0: defeated Eden Park 40-21.
1: Kimi Antonelli wins the Belgian Grand Prix, chased all the way home by Charles Leclerc. The margin 1.9 seconds at the flag.
2: What a weekend of sport, extending out to Monday morning. It's one of those sporting results that just puts all the others in second place. The Halbergs have been cancelled. There's no need to hold them. Ryan Fox should damn near win the lot. But man, I was just saying to TJ about half an hour ago, I can't recall a bigger highlight for me on TV for sport than what Ryan Fox did yesterday morning. I was in a little bit of shock because it just seemed to happen all so quickly. Like the 18th hole, drive, approach, putt, shake hands, left the green. Came back, lifted the jug, telecast over. I was just still sitting there just go, have I just seen something incredible? And I had. Incredible. And straight after the he had won, we got a I got a text, I think Jacob got one too, from Brian Kirshner, who's an American golf analyst, who recalled talking to us a couple of months ago, I think it was, Jacob, and he just said, so happy for Foxy, so happy for New Zealand, love to come on your show and chat about it. So we'll talk to him today at 2 o'clock from the American point of view, a golfing American golfing analyst point of view. We're hearing a lot of people locally in celebration, which is just amazing, but I'm just going to give him the floor and just see what the American golfing media made of it. Looking forward to talking to him. 1 o'clock, Kendra Coxedge, previewing. It's very early preview, but let's do it. It is finals week for Super Rugby Opiki. Of course, she played in a few herself, Kendra. Trigsy Hayden, Hurricanes power coach, they've probably done their season reviews now. What the hell did they get right? I know they didn't make a final, third in a four-team comp, but their improvement has been out of this world.

0: So we'll just talk to Trixie about his experience as head coach of the Poa. We'll catch up with Thad Taylor. 2 o'clock, as I say, our American golf analyst, Brian Kirshner. Catch up with Millsy, your guy, before we head out. I just had a look through the leaderboard, actually. Ryan Fox had 4 birdies in the last 6 holes. No one even got close to that. There was someone like a... trying to remember who it was. Was it Tommy Fleetwood might have birdied 3 of them, or Scheffler birdied 3 of them, but Ryan Fox birdied 4 of them. And I think it's of the majors, and I say this with a little bit guarded because we can have bias. I think that's the first major in a long, long time I can remember someone went out and took it, rather than survival of the fittest, rate of attrition, the least wins. He went out and just grabbed it by the neck and shook it. And drive 9-iron putt, see you later, on Champion Golfer. I loved it. 12:05, let's go to Mikey. G'day, Mikey.
1: Oh, hey, Staffy. I think I haven't come down yet.
0: No, me either.
1: In a sporting sense, from the euphoria that I'm feeling, and it's been a while for that. It's I've got so many thoughts. If I sound garbled, I apologise. Just trying to get these thoughts out. But so I got up for the, I think Ryan Fox on his 10th hole, and you wake up and you go, please still be in the running, please be in the running, and there he is, -7 or -8 or whatever it was, and I'm like, oh thank God he's right there. And I was like, Jesus, who's in the clubhouse at -10? Couldn't believe, oh, -9, sorry, was it? Cameron Young.
0: Yeah.
1: And watched him play, and when he hit that one into the bunker, amazing how the commentators were right, willing him on, which was really cool. Goes into the bunker on the 15th, and I've got a story about bunkers, but that's for another time. And I went, oh God, this is going to be a double bogey. And he just got in there, calmly looked back, smacks it back, smacks onto the green. And what did they say? It's like an excellent bogey.
0: An excellent
1: bogey. And that's
0: incredible,
1: right?
0: Yeah. And he pulled the ball out of the hole and marched to the next tee. And I just went, wow, yeah, he's in the zone.
1: Yeah. Oh, incredible. Then the 16th, 17th, and when he got the driver out, the 17th, and he gets his, like, he's playing, like, okay, I'm not going to get my driver out for this one, and still goes in the bunker. I was like, God, he's got big muscle adrenaline flowing through him right now. And then on the 18th, when he pulls his driver out, oh my God, my heart was in my mouth. I was like, oh no, oh God, this is going to, because you've seen 18th shots with a driver go crazy left or right.
0: Yeah.
1: And he effing nails it, and I'm like, wow. And a second shot, wow. and then like, honestly, I kind of looked away and he was halfway through his putt. I was like, what? It was just that unbelievable. To be fair, I was quite misty-eyed. And when I finished work yesterday, I went home and I watched the highlights again. I watched the hour-long highlights because I wanted to see what Cameron Young and all that did. And it was very quite amazing that there were a lot of golfers in the mix there for a while, and some big names like Fleetwood and DeChambeau, and Young obviously had a great round. But sort of in the middle to late rounds, they had one bad hole and it kind of destroyed their confidence or destroyed their game. They were kind of like out. And

and you watch a lot of, now this is a generalisation, but, you know, a lot of entitled tennis players walking around, a lot of entitled sort of look-at-me golfers around. I mean, look at the DeChambeau thing that's come out just recently, yeah, as well, with the Trump potential comment and I'm not playing the next day, drop my bottom lip sort of thing. You look at the man babies, which are the Argentinians,

0: Yeah, absolutely. And there was a I read a comment, I thought it was funny, I think it's an Australian writer, and he was being complimentary, but it might not sound it, but it was. He goes, he just looks like your dad going to Costco doing the shopping, you know. because they all work out these days, don't they? They're all this, that, and the other thing. He's just got this big natural strength that he carries. When I saw him, how he approaches, God, his putter was on fire in round three, how he approaches his putting, sort of duck foot and all sort of weird looking, and I looked at that and went, oh my God, that's like me. I'm a terrible stance when it comes to putting, but obviously he's a king at it. Oh, so Staffy, it's wonderful, absolutely wonderful. Best news of the year so far for sport.
1: Bang on, good man, Mikey.
0: Hey, just quickly before I go, one last thing. Isn't it interesting? This is changing the subject very slightly. Isn't it interesting? This is one thing we haven't heard in the last 2 months. So we've just had the Hurricanes playing great rugby. We've got a big Super Opaki final coming up, and it's been magnificent so far. The All Blacks are playing magnificent rugby, and they're certainly leading towards it. And what I haven't heard on the station recently, rugby's dead. And I haven't heard that for a while.
1: No.
0: So that puts a smile on my face too.
1: Same, yeah.
0: So I'll leave you with that, buddy. Have a great show.
1: Cheers, buddy. Thank you, mate. And just before we go to the next call, just when Ryan Fox bogeyed 11, if you were watching live, he bogeyed 11, went to 7 under, 3 off the lead. So 3 off the lead, 7 to play. I'll be honest, I thought, oh, I think he's now 1 too far off. 1 too far back now. Because 10 under was in the clubhouse. 9 under, sorry, was in the clubhouse. But jeez. I watched the 2 hours again last night, and I almost watched it twice. I've recorded it because I never want to lose that. So I've got two things on my MySky recorded. I had a big clean out the other day. I got rid of everything except one. I left one on there, and it was Hamish Kerr's gold medal at the Olympics, the high jump, and now Foxy, and they're both locked, never to be deleted. Let's go to Dino. G'day, Dino.
2: Yeah, mate, I'm agreeing with everything everyone's saying, you know, like, you just want a good bugger to win stuff that doesn't overthink it, doesn't overcomplicate it, doesn't have a busload of people sitting beside him telling him this, that, and the next thing. He takes 2 seconds to pull the trigger, and if he gets it wrong, he doesn't worry about it. You know, it is what it is. Like, he said, he just, please be good, you know, when he hit that second shot into 18, and, my God, the only thing better than that was it rolled into the hole. Like, it just... That was, if you're allowed to say sporting theatre at its greatest, if you're a Kiwi, that would have to be it. But what impressed me, like you just said, on the 11th when he went 3 down and I mucked it up completely. I set the alarm for 1:50. I just had a feeling and I never sleep in, but I got this boxy flu. And at 5:30, I woke up and just smashed the phone. Why didn't that go off? So I quick got on the internet to see where he was at, and he was, it said 17 and he'd both minus 9. I thought, well, I'm going to get up and watch the last hole. And a lot of people, a lot of normal people would think, oh, well, Jesus, we go for a playoff, it's 3 more holes. And he wanted it there and then. And he said so. He said to his caddy, no, I'm having a crack at that. So he was prepared to lose to win. And I think that's so what's lost in sport nowadays. And yet, you could relay that to the English football team, mate. And I watched that third and fourth game that no one wants. But where were those players? You know, I know it's different, but they played like they just wanted to have fun.
1: Yeah,
2: and sometimes professional sport, because there's so much pressure, there's so much bullshit from everybody, they get trapped in their own, I don't know, the narrative for whatever it is, but it's so wrong. And yet Foxy was exactly the opposite of that. And I remember when, what was his name, Stephen Larry, his good mate, to put £100 in his locker before the fourth round, the third round, whatever it was, because the All Blacks been quite good. When he won it was exactly the same. He was playing in front of his own crowd. He just thought, bugger this, he just grit his teeth and went for it. And this isn't good and refreshing to see. And then what blew me away today, I get on Facebook again, and here's old Foxy with a dart in his mouth, you know. Look, he's just normal. He's just a normal bloke. If he wants to smoke, then he can buy Rothmans now.
1: No, that was an AI post. He doesn't smoke. Foxy doesn't smoke. Someone had done an AI, Dino. But thanks for your call, mate. Dino's up and about. His birds are loving life as well. Let's go to Cliff from Palmerston. G'day, Cliff.
3: Yeah, hello, Stavvy. Yeah, no. I've heard about that one where he's pretending, or someone's put up an AI of him.

0: But, yeah, I listened to him this morning. You know, what a genuine guy again. You know, he's got time to give, and he's got to have his time now. He's talking about his future. You know, he's got the ability to play when he wants, and he hasn't played a lot this year. Mm. You know, it's been surprising how many tournaments he didn't play in. And, I mean, look, when you've got a young family in Miami and you're taking off every week or so, especially when they had all the top tournaments, the $10 million stuff, from the Players' Championship right through to the US Open, there's not many weeks where there's nothing major on, so you can get toned into playing all the time. And, you know, to fly home for a couple of days if you get that, and then to go back and play somewhere else. And I take my hat off to the guy. I read Bob Charles's book, another great man, and he was talking about when he went to America, him and his wife, they bought a car, a cheap car, and they drove, and they stayed in anywhere they could cheap. Like, he was earning $30 if he finished in the top 20, made the cut. And they struggled away for a year or two, and then they were going to give it all away, and his great mate Gary Player helped them out. You know, they often buddied up. You know, he never saw his fiance for over a year, Bob Charles. You know, he got engaged, but he couldn't afford to get the time to go back. He was playing, and she was back in South Africa. You know, golf's a great story. It's a great story with all the golfers. Look, DeChambeau's spoiled it a bit with his standing on the ground and trying to improve. He danced around there to get the big long grass down, and that was a shame because it just spoiled a brilliant tournament. The weather was brilliant. The course was good. Mikey mentioned about that one where he put it in the... He had an iron off the bunker, and it just kept rolling, and it rolled out to probably 300 yards, and he didn't expect it to get within probably 20 yards of that bunker, but it just caught the right spot, and he got himself in trouble, but he got himself out and played it for a bogey, which he knew that he probably was going to get one. And like you said, he was at 7 under, 3 off. But the problem was that everybody was having trouble. It wasn't easy. And it wasn't an easy finish. It was tough. Now, the 17th was a chance for a birdie for most guys. But you had to play it perfectly. You had to set yourself up for a good third in and give yourself a chance. Because not many guys were getting... Well, I don't remember seeing many getting on for two. So that was the difference. But, look, it was just another brilliant tournament, and I'm just looking forward to seeing him. Like he said, he's going to be in the marquees. He'll be paired up now with Rory, with Scotty Scheffler, with Fowler, with Fleetwood. He'll be playing with those top 20 guys because he's 22 in the world now. So he's going to be always in the limelight, and we'll see lots of him playing golf now. This tournament was the first time I've seen him a lot on TV playing, because quite often you don't see him. He's on the wrong side of the draw. If he's not with somebody who's playing well, or him, he's not getting any camera work. But now he's a major winner. We're going to see plenty of the Fox. So that's what's good about it, especially. We're going to see a lot more of him.
1: Really good point, Cliff. Really good points. Thank you, buddy. And I encourage you, Cliff, and any other listeners out there as well, the PGA Tour website's just put up an 8-minute video. They put it up 6 hours ago, and it's Ryan Fox's best shots of his PGA Tour career. And I've just got playing in the background, and there are some rippers, some absolute rippers. So, Ryan Fox fans, yeah, PGAtour.com, and it's one of their features. I think it's their newest feature, actually, on there. Right, we've got to get a breakaway, folks. I've got a lot of text messages I do want to get to, but you know the rules. You know the rules. 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We'll pick it all back up with you in a moment.
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1: The Black Caps have clinched the series, but there's still one more chapter to come. A thrilling one-wicket win in the fourth ODI sealed a 3-1 series victory over the West Indies. Now, it's time for the fifth and final match in Barbados. And for some added pressure, with the Black Caps sitting second in the ODI rankings, they'll be looking to chase down India for the top spot. The Black Caps against the West Indies, fifth ODI. 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

messages from Carl Staffy. Supreme Halberg winner, Foxy. Male Halberg winner, Foxy. Halberg team of the year, Foxy and his caddy. Is there a team? Cheers, Carl. Add in the coaches, the great Marcus Wheelhouse. Hi, Staffy. What an amazing weekend of sport. I'm so happy for Foxy. It was great just having him in the final pairing so that the coverage followed him and we got to see every shot. I have never been

0: watch every hole of Ryan's last round. I'm gutted I missed his 62, but just really blown away the round as it went through. There were so many moments towards the end where it could have slipped away for him, but to see him hold that putt at the end, I just so bloody proud. And I don't know what you think, Staffy, but you'll probably agree. I think his best weapon that he has is his maturity and attitude. He's aggressive, but he's calm. And he as we know with golf, you've got to have a level head. And Ryan exudes that very well. And just one of the best sporting moments I've ever witnessed in Kiwi sport. Just bloody wrapped.
1: Yeah, I love the blend of, it's like aggression, calm, that you say, fun, and he'd rather come 10th trying to win than just holding on for third and being happy with a podium. He's just like, I'm going to have a real red-hot go.
0: Exactly right, and, you know, what guts. I could hardly watch that tee shot on the last hole, Steffi.
1: Same. Especially when he had the big stick in his hand.
0: Yeah.
1: And I'm just like, play for a par, go for a playoff, like the footballers do, go for the penalty shootout, you're a 50-50, but nah, I'm having a birdie.
0: yeah, exactly, and to say that and carry it off, Saffy, is one thing, and to do it, wow. And he's mentioned to TJ earlier, and even after the round, he said that it's going to take a long time to process what's happened, but he can revel in it for the rest of his life, and how good. I can't wait to watch him again now, but he's not thinking about that right now, is he? He's enjoying life, and good on him.
1: Absolutely. Agree with everything you said, Jaron, and I love the happiness in your voice too, buddy.
0: Hey, thanks, Staffy. Lovely to be back on the show. It's been a while.
1: It has.
0: You know what, Staffy? I want to play golf again now after what Ryan's just done. I don't play golf a lot these days, but I sure do now.
1: That's the one. We should have a game of golf. There's Jared in Christchurch. Great to have him back on the show. One of the OG listeners, the great Jared. Right, text messages. Go all the way to the bottom. I think... Rory, I think when I'm trying to win an argument with a missus, I'll think of Ryan Fox and say to myself, please be right, please be right, as he was shouting to the ball. Yes. Staffy, random question on a Tuesday. I'm here for randoms. Josh, do you know if there's going to be another racing show on Saturday afternoons like the Good Oil? I really miss that show, Josh. Oh, radio show? I don't know. So that's not a yes or a no. So I don't know. I don't think so. I don't think so. But I don't know. Sorry, Josh. Deep South Mark, I love watching Foxy back, especially the 18th green. He couldn't stand still. He was walking up and down, around, in and out, couldn't stand still. Brilliant result. Legend bloke. Yeah, that was the thing for me. Hit the tee shot, marched up, hit the nine, marched up, sunk the putt, and walked off. Like, shook three people's hands, hugged someone on the side of the green, marched off, hugged Dan Hillier in the scorer's tent. Job done. And just sat there and went, what the heck have I just done?
2: Yeah, he took 22 seconds to hit that approach, and then his putt, wasn't it? That was the time between his, you know, approach and putt to win.
1: I'm going to mention seconds. It to Brian later. I think Foxy is potentially a broadcaster's nightmare.
2: Yeah, definitely.
1: No time to build the tension in the 360 degree and this putt for the championship of his life. And he's looking around all sight. Didn't need to. Get down, stand, putt, go, done. Yes! Walk off.
2: It's quite astounding because he said after that, you know, shaking just as much as what you might have thought. His nerves, able to hold his nerves in that final putt, like, incredible, right?
1: Here's the thing. I don't think he did. He got the putt. It was a 15-foot double breaker, subtle double breaker. He did not give that putt much thought at all. I think he just wanted it over. And, like, it went in. If it had a missed, I'd imagine people say, why didn't he take a bit longer? He didn't even go behind the hole, didn't even have a look. He was just getting

0: straight up bang, riding the wave of confidence. And
1: it's his style, and he was true to his style. Like, if he did diverted from that, like, yeah, that would be the argument against it, being like, oh, maybe the moment got too much for him. But yeah, I'm glad, like, fortune favors the brave, and I'm so glad that he just took it by the scruff of the neck, yeah, and just went with it.
0: My favorite quote of the press conference was, he said to his caddy on the 18th tee, I'm going to try and win it, and I'll suffer the consequences if I don't. I mean, holy heck. And like, I wish there was a mic on him on the 18th, yeah, tee. I think I would have just about lost my mind sitting there hearing Foxy say that, going, but you could make a four. It's the hardest hole on the course. There'd been three birdies all day, and I'm going to be the fourth and win it. And God damn, he did it. God damn, he did it. Oh, so good. So good. Wouldn't it be great to see either Elka or Cambo winning the Senior British Open this weekend to cap off a great double? Yes, because they're both there. I wonder if Mark Brown's there too. He's been going all right on the Senior European Tour. He's a very good player, Mark Brown. I think he's based himself at the O course in Mount Maunganui. I can't remember. Q text machine. Let's go, Joey. G'day, buddy.
2: G'day, Steph. Yeah, fantastic. I was just saying yesterday, you know, it's up with the greats of Colin Meads and obviously Sir Bob Charles and those guys, Peter Snell, John Walker and all that. And it's just, he's such a humble guy. He's just so good for New Zealand, you know. Like, if you were from another country and you listen to him the way he speaks, you'd go, oh, New Zealanders are great. We are anyway. We're fantastic people, Stan.
0: Yeah.
2: No two ways about it. But he just brings that out, you know. I mean, and for him to do what he did, I follow him all the time. I'm disappointed when he misses a cut, because he's so exciting when he makes the cut. And even though I didn't have any money on him, sometimes I do. I put money on him, but he just made the cut. And then I watched him on Saturday night shoot an 8 under to get in contention. And I said to my brother, I said, if he shoots 2 or 3 under today, the next day he'll win it. Otherwise, it could go the other way. And he's just clutch. And, you know, the last 6 holes, he birdied 4 of them. That's bloody hard to do on that course. No, I don't think anyone else did it in that round. And then listening to him today on the radio and talking, and he's, you know, there's New Zealanders and there's great New Zealanders. And he's right up there with the great New Zealanders. I know his father was, you know, credit to his father and mother too, you know, fantastic people. His father was a great All Black. And, you know, his grandfather obviously played cricket for New Zealand. But he's carved his own way. You know, he obviously wasn't maybe great at rugby, as he said, and other sports. Cricket wasn't his go. Golf, and what a great thing to see Daniel Hillier, one of the first guys to congratulate him, Steph. You know,
0: yeah.
2: Obviously they're good mates, and you have other Kiwis there, and they Hillier and Kabori, they and Lydia Ko and that they they're very good too. I'm New Zealand as well. You know, they're modest. They're, you know, they're not big heads or anything like that. They're humble. I just think it's fantastic for them. And it changed his life again. He'll be in the President's Cup without a doubt, winning that. And he could win a couple of more majors, you know. They're really, obviously, really, really hard to win, and he beat the best field in the world, you know, including the guys from Live Golf. So it's just bloody great, eh? You know, as you know, Steph, what he does when he comes back, he has that tournament for the Westpac. You know, that is he doesn't have to do that at all, and he does that, and that's the type of guy he is.
0: He's
2: just a bloody great New Zealander, mate.
0: That's it. That is it, Joey. You've summed it up beautifully. Yeah. There's Joey.

0: we got to keep going, Joey. I got a heap of texts. And I was just thinking while Joey was talking, the rarity of the occurrence is what makes it special. Like, four New Zealanders have won golf majors. So Bob Charles won, Michael Campbell won, now Ryan Fox won, and Lydia, I think, three, maybe four. And the rarity of the occurrence. See, if an American had a won the British Open, they don't jump up and down and celebrate America like we do. So I feel like that's one of the cool things about being from our magnificent little nation, is when we do something like that globally, we hear from people like Jared again. Jared wants to get the clubs out of the shed and go and have a game. I would imagine the driving ranges around New Zealand, is it still school holidays?
1: No, just ended.
0: Just ended, okay. After schools, good luck getting into a driving range this weekend. Good luck getting on a public golf course this weekend, and that is a magnificent problem to have. I just can't believe how bloody awesome it was. We've got to get a breakaway. We'll do that, and we'll come back shortly.
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2: Chemist Warehouse. 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
8: 12:40, my brother Joe from Gizzy's called up. Kia ora, Joe.
9: Kia ora, Staff. Long time no hear, brother.
8: Yes, same, same.
9: Mate, huge weekend. Just got back from 3 months in Aussie working. Flew in Saturday, went to the ABs, back to ABs, the Warriors, and then into Foxy, and then we got up at stupid o'clock to watch them win. Mate, statutory holiday should be mandatory for that man. The Ryan Fox celebratory Legends Day should be put on something that we just need to push to the government. And you don't have to pay to have the day off, mate. Just embrace it.
8: Yeah, it's such a special thing, wasn't it? And it's... I was very scared I was going to talk about it too much on air today, but everyone's into it, and I love that.
9: Mate, you could talk about it for the next month every day and no one's getting sick of it. 155th champion golfer of the year, 121 different men have won it. Two are Kiwis, right? And now, I love it how TV New Zealand are like, oh yeah, look, he wins $5.5 million, right? Never mind that, the guy is going to earn 20 times that, being that champion over years, for appearance money, sponsors, endorsements. And do you know what he's talking about? He's talking about how the example of the All Blacks and his father give him the foundation to be who he is.
8: That's it.
9: Yeah, he's a 37-year-old rookie PGA golfer, and at 39, he's the champion of the year.
8: It's crazy, eh, Joey? Just

and hustles at 62, you know, and once again, look at that record, is a record holder with elite golfers, including one T Woods, who have shot that, because no one shot less than 61, right? And then now he's drinking champagne and beers and whatever else of that claret jug, and he's going to be doing it for the rest of his life. Mate, he could hang up his spurs and live on appearance.

0: bunker. One's a foot short and goes in the bunker at three. 30 seconds later, he chips it out and he's playing his third shot where he takes the bogey on the chin, keeps moving. You know, he's the epitome of what golf should be, the sportsmanship, the class, the humility, but the speed that he plays at. Like, you put him against Bryson, the DeChambeau, there is absolutely no comparison of who anyone would ever back.
1: Yeah, yeah. On the likability scale, they're at opposite ends, aren't they?
0: Mate, just on the I'm a human and look at how I carry myself to a drama queen like DeChambeau and everything that he comes with. My Fox is held in high regard. I was following a couple of the Aussie boys, Minwoo Lee and Adam Scott. Mate, they're all the guys drinking with him.
1: Yeah.
0: He's held in such high regard by so many golfers.
1: Yeah, and it's going to be even more so now, even more so. And he still won't change.
0: Yeah. And I'll tell you what, him and Burns were going pound for pound up that back nine, and Burns was a couple of feet away from winning it himself.
1: Mm.
0: Right, best putter on the tour. And he putted his lights out, but old mate, he went to war and he beat him. And it's glorious. That's what it is.
1: It is, man, it is. Great to hear from you again, Joey.
0: Yeah, I'll give you a call out on staff. The chains are alive and well, brother.
1: That's the one. That's the one. All right, there's Joe from City My Birth, Gizzy. Geez, I got a lot of texts. This is from Brett. Another good bloke would be Xander. Watching him and Ryan play on Saturday night, it was like watching two mates playing on a public course on a Saturday morning. Yeah, I like Xander Schauffele as well. Tim from the 09. Hey, Staffy. If the All Blacks need to theme their tour to Africa in terms of everything Foxy did, he was behind, he found a way, he duffed some plays, he came back, he played eyes up, and lastly, he won the moments by going for it. I love it. Couldn't happen to a better bloke. Thank you, Tim. Afternoon staff couldn't believe how much they showed of Rory McIlroy, even when he's playing crap in the third round, and the same during the fourth round. He's a sook and would have spat the dummy if he was docked two shots like DeChambeau. Glad Foxy won to show up those top tosses. I always understood it with Tiger, like even if he wasn't in contention, which was rare, we saw every single shot he played. And I think we see nearly every shot, if not every shot, of McIlroy and Scheffler. Always. Always. And that's just the way it is. It must be a ratings thing, I don't know. Mike says, I don't think anyone will see Foxy at 150-1 again after his major win. I tend to agree. Speaking of TRB odds, just looking at this, if I can just quickly find it again, Ryan Fox. I saw him after the 11th, sorry, no, I want round three, because his price fluctuated like crazy, didn't it? So round three, after a 10th hole, so he'd gone out in 29, then he birdied 10. Sorry, he'd gone out in 29. I looked up how much he was paying on the TAB. It was $34, middle of the night. So I backed him, $34. Then he birdied the next. So I thought, oh, I wonder what he's come into. It's $51. He'd gone out. I should have gone again, but I didn't. And the fact that he's 150-1 is purely based on statistical chance without any emotion, statistical chance of someone winning a golf tournament. Without nationalistic pride and all of that, it's the course, it's the form, and it's all of that. So he was afforded about a 0.6% chance of winning, which I also think puts into perspective what a remarkable thing it is that he did. Staff, one of my earliest sporting memories was the Bob Charles action gusset. I can't wait for Foxy's version. It was a remarkable winner, and I'm privileged to have watched it live on the box. Brian and Hastings, you would have loved it. Just looking at the two young producers in my producer's booth, do either of you know what a Bob Charles gusset is?
2: Oh, I'm guessing it's some sort of, you know, something that goes between your legs.
1: Yeah, no.
2: Not that.
1: So back in the day, there was the old Bob Charles shirt, and it was a polo, and it had sort of webbed armpits.

0: so your golf swing, it would stretch with your golf swing rather than your shirt all
1: so
0: right.
1: So it teaches you.
0: Well, no, it's
1: right
0: just so if you swing without a stretchy armpit, your shirt rides up. So it's stretched.
1: Oh, yeah, okay, yeah.
0: So that was the action gusset of the Bob Charles shirt. And people now know it as a polo. Back in the day, it was known as a Bob Charles shirt. And he had his own little logo. And in the UK, they had the Fred Perry shirt, similar things.
1: Yeah, yeah.
0: Fun fact, history lesson. We'll get a breakaway. More text shortly.
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1: Yes, the Mount Maunganui go, of course, was Omanu. Thank you to the text messages. I knew that the help would come from out there. Staff, the title champion golfer of the world, is that for winning the Open or was it something else associated with it in the Ryder competition? Cheers, Sean. No, just winner of the Open Championship because it's overseen by the Royal and Ancient, who are the world overseeing lords of the world game. So they are the champion golfer of the year, the winner of the Open Championship. British was dropped from the name. I don't know whether it was just us or if it was just in the UK, if it was always called the Open Championship. I always remember it as the British Open. Like when Sir Bob won it, I'm sure it was the British Open then. Now it's just the Open. Like, stuff you, America. You've got the US Open, we've got the Open. The Open.
2: There was talk before, John Rahm was asked in a press conference before the Open Championship if he'd like to see majors outside of the US and the UK, so sort of like a travelling circus type of thing. Maybe one in Australasia somewhere, Australia and New Zealand, maybe one in Asia, you know, South America, somewhere like that. You're a golf fan, Steph. Would you prefer tradition over sort of taking it elsewhere and maybe making a fifth major?
1: See, I think it's quite a big deal. They're talking about the Open Championships going to go to, I was going to say Ireland. It's going to go somewhere for the first time. Not this next cycle, but soon. No, I like the tradition. Four's enough. Because you could say, let's make the Australian Open a major. So what makes it a major is prize money,
2: yeah,
1: and different qualification standards. But it would take a couple of generations for people to chew on it and call it a major. I just don't think you can.
2: Yeah, the boat sailed, maybe.
1: Yeah, I think the players was considered the fifth major.
2: The unofficial major, yeah.
1: Yeah, but it's, and that's just it, it is unofficial. And it's unofficial. It's like a major because the best players in the world go there. But a major is a major. And if you went from four majors to eight majors, some of them become minors.
2: Dilutes it.
1: It's the same as one of the completely different sport, rowing. They have World Cup events all the time. They have multiple per year. And then they have the World Championships, is the big one. But World Cup events, yeah, I don't know. Great to see Dan Hillier there to celebrate with Foxy after missing the cut. He could have gone home. Great shout as well from Carl. I like it. Quick check of the rundown says after 1 o'clock, Kendra Coxedge will join us. Keep the texts coming in, loving them. Take a break.
0: Caps have clinched the series, but there's still one more chapter to come. A thrilling one-wicket win in the fourth ODI sealed a 3-1 series victory over the West Indies. Now, it's time for the fifth and final match in Barbados. And for some added pressure, with the Black Caps sitting second in the ODI rankings, they'll be looking to chase down India for the top spot. The Black Caps against the West Indies, fifth ODI. First ball 6:30 tomorrow morning, live on Sport Nation Extra.
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0: Just gone 1 o'clock. Kendra Cottage not too far away. Richard said, what tournament did Craig Perks win years ago? 2002 Players' Championship he won. Came out of nowhere. Perky from Palmerston North won the Players' Championship. We've got a sneak in Gary from Upper Hutt. G'day, Gary.
1: G'day, Steph. Hey, just a quick change of tactics on, mate. Did I hear you right in saying that you're going to have Hayden Triggs on sometime during the show?
0: Yes, in about 15 minutes.
1: Oh, okay. I was just wondering if you could just pass on my congratulations to him for the wonderful season that Poa had and that great brand of rugby that they're playing.
0: Absolutely, I will. Absolutely. Yeah, because you went to all the home games, didn't you?
1: Yeah, I did. I went all. Yeah, there was three of them there, and game after game, they just improved, and the crowds got bigger as well. The crowds were actually quite bloody good last Saturday. I don't know how many was there, but maybe a couple of thousand. I don't know, seemed like a lot, but just that brand of running rugby that they play, and I spoke to you earlier and said I didn't really know any of them in the team. Well, I'm starting to learn their names now, and I don't know. It's just been really fun rugby, and they're very unlucky actually not to make those playoffs.
0: Awesome. I will definitely pass that
1: and
0: on.
1: I choose to believe that Matatu threw that game purely because they don't want to play the Power in the final. You can tell Hayden that. Yeah.
0: I'll tell Kendra that too.
1: I'm sure they did.
0: Awesome, buddy. All right. Thanks, mate. Oh, huge allegation that Matatu threw the game to avoid the Hurricane Poa who were coming home with a wet sail. Let's talk to one of the best to put on the Matatu jersey, Kendra Cox. It joins me. G'day, Kendra.
2: Hey, how's it going?
0: They would rather play. Oh, they didn't want to play the Poa, according to Gary, a great fan of the Poa.
2: I just heard that in the background there, that they the potential that Matatu threw that game so they didn't have to play the Poa. I doubt that. You want to win every game, right? You want to put your best foot forward.
0: And you want that psychological advantage going as well. Just before we talk about that final, on the Hurricane Poa, huge form turnaround of the last couple of years for them.
2: Yeah, and it's really cool to see. It's obviously really great for the competition. And Hayden Triggs, who's the coach there, there's some probably question marks around some of his recruitment that people would say, but he's done a good job there. Him and the coaching group there have probably brought the best out in some of those players and empowered them. And you put a bunch of those players out there, and to be able to go from not winning a game to the amount that they won is pretty impressive. It would have been quite cool to see them in the final, if I'm honest.
0: Yeah, I've just written that down, question marks around recruitment, because he's our next guest straight after you. Okay, so I'll just say I heard from someone that knows more about women's sport than me. Kendra, how's I ask you each year, the quality of the game, the depth of squads, when Opiki first started, I think it was fair to say that the top 15s were good, but we struggled for a little bit of depth. We've had a few years of traction now. What are you seeing?
2: Yeah, it's been impressive. I think Opiki's been the best it's been ever. As we love to hear and see, is that it's growing every year, but it's definitely jumped up a couple of notches this year. And yeah, obviously the ability to be able to have some of these players training a bit more full time in the pre-season and being together during Opiki full time on a campaign contract has really helped. You can see some players of the skill set across the board, the way that they're playing and game plans, the coaching around what players are trying to do and what the teams are trying to do is really clear. And I think if we continue to jump on that in the future years, it's going to continue to grow and be a great competition.
0: Do we need a longer competition, maybe a shorter Farah Palmer or a longer Opiki with more teams? What do we need structurally, Kendra?
2: Yeah, I think it's so short, and that does make it tricky. It also makes it a little bit exciting in terms of your

0: can't really drop a game. And you know, for the first time, we had three teams in the running right up to the last round of who was going to play in the final. But you know, in the future, we need to see it grow out. Depending on how that looks, we need. You know, a lot of conversations happen, you see, on social media and public saying that we need to combine with Australia. And, you know, we want them to be ready to want to do that. We don't want to end up combining with them and the games aren't competitive. So that's probably the biggest question mark there is as soon as they're competitive enough, then no doubt we will jump into that. You know, there's going to be small little things. Is there other things we could do to extend the competition out? Yeah, maybe. But what does that look like? And the more game time we can give these girls, it's obviously going to be better. For the competition as well as better for our national selectors. And then it will hopefully create a bit more depth as well with our players.
1: The women get a little bit more leeway as far as being eligible for the Black Ferns replaying overseas, etc. Could we propose something radical to Australia and New Zealanders could help the Australian teams with two or three players so we've got a good even competition?
0: That's a big shout. You know, that's something I probably haven't really considered before. I guess, you know, like the people that are playing here want to wear the black jersey. They want to put their best foot forward to be able to do that. Something that I haven't really thought about. The talent, obviously, we want to keep the talent here coming through too. At the same time, you want to have that competition and does it more look like, you know, rather than Australia, multiple teams, they have less teams that are more competitive would probably be the first question there. Is that a better way to go about it rather than trying to use the teams that they've got there and just combining straight with Opiki? Does it go into another level where they drop down into three teams rather than five?
1: Yeah, it's a tricky one, but it's an opportunity. I'm not saying for next year or anything because we've got good players in New Zealand who are on the bench or not making squads.

0: And so good,
1: Australian comp.
0: Yeah, good for both.
1: Yeah, no, I would agree with that. And even across some of our teams, though, there's probably some players that are sitting on a bench that could probably be in a different team and getting some more game time here in New Zealand as well. But we just want our best talent playing and playing at a competitive level. And, you know, there's some superstars that have kind of come out that we haven't seen before, not that we haven't seen them before, but that have stepped up, which makes it also really exciting for the future of the competition and for the future for our teams in black.
0: It won't be long until we're looking forward to teams in black, our Black Ferns playing. What have you made of the shift of Reno Holmes to 10, having been our best ever halfback, Kendra? What have you made of her readjustment to the 10 jersey for the Poa?
1: Yeah, I mean, I think obviously she's been probably key there for them this season. Obviously, we're kind of transitioning from fullback into there, and just where she was kind of put in the power, the position she was put in on the field, and where they could kind of create pressure with the fullback that they had has been beneficial. But I'm probably biased, but if you've got a good 9 and 10 within your team, you're a step above probably the others. And for someone like them, you know, it's kind of when Idi Tana, if I'm honest, when she moved into 9, is when they started progressing probably a bit stronger through the competition. So that combination with Idi and Renee obviously worked really well for that team, and is what they probably needed with a little bit more experience and rugby IQ and understanding of where you are on the field. And Renee probably did that really well with leading that team around the park.
0: So looking at the Opiki final, Matatua at home, that's a big plus. I'd love a good crowd to turn out. Go and join you. You can lead the singing, Kench, taking on the Blues. Stylistically, what do you like about these two teams matching up against each other?
1: Yeah, I mean, we saw a bit of it in the weekend, didn't we? In terms of the back and forth, the games that they're both trying to play, they're probably quite similar in how they do.

0: as well, a little wee Dixon behind for the backs to be able to run on, and then just trying to keep the ball in play and finding space. And the Blues have done that, and Matatu's done that really well. But I think we'll see some pretty expansive footy and good running rugby, and then no doubt the both those forward packs will have a good, you know, dominant competition at the front, up the front there.
1: Blues have won the last two, Matatu the one before. You got to even up that ledger for the South Island team, surely.
0: Yeah, no doubt they'll want to. As you said, it's a home final at the new stadium. It's probably a good ending in terms of being able to have that for the competition too. And it's also not it's quite good being an underdog. If, well, looking at that, and in terms of who's won what throughout the season, being the underdog and losing last week, and what that can do for a team and being at home. But at the same time, it gives the Blues a lot of confidence. Who won the competition last year? We know what that final was like last year. It was competitive. It was back and forth. So I think we're in for a pretty good final, and it will probably go right down to the wire, I'd say.
1: Got news for you, Kendra. Matatu a favourite. By the impartial TAB, they've installed Matatu as favourite.
0: There you go.
1: So there you go. So yep. Get rid of that underdog tag champion.
0: Yeah, there you go. That's, obviously I'm saying underdog in terms of like what's, been losing kind of last week, and
1: yeah,
0: it kind of takes the pressure off a bit. But at the same time, like I think there's some stuff there that Matatu can tidy up from last week. There's a few coach killers in that game. You've got a drop ball over the line, and you've got a player that's getting fended off for Telfer Basin to score, which is always hard to see, I guess, as a coach. But those are things that are easy fixes. So they'll want to get the W at home at the new stadium for sure.
1: Absolutely. Kendra, always a delight to chat to you. Enjoy the final, mate. Good to talk.
0: Yeah, no worries. Thank you very much.
1: She is Kendra Coxedge, one of the best to do it. Rugby player of the year a few years ago in New Zealand. Exciting final. Matatu at Te Kaha, 4:20 kickoff this Saturday, trying to avenge the loss to the Blues. Take a break on the other side. Hayden Triggs.
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5: 17 after one. We want to talk to this guy all season. He's hard to track down, but we've tracked him down. He's been on the station a few times, but he hasn't chatted to me. So it's time, Trigger. Hayden Triggs, coach of the Hurricane Poa. How you going, Triggsy?
6: Steffi, not too bad, mate. I feel like it's a shot at me for not talking to you, but...
5: No, it's not.
6: You're a hard man yourself.
5: No, it's not a shot at you at all, mate. It's just nothing but praise. I just wanted you to keep your sleeves rolled up and working hard with the pot. I'm going to start with, I got a call from Gary from Upper Hutt, and he said, could you please pass on his congratulations to you, not only for the results, but the brand of footy that you're getting the Poa to play. He's been to every home game, and he's watched the crowd grow gradually, which is awesome.
6: Mm. Cheers, Gary. I'm glad he's enjoying it.
5: What did you do? What was your plans, Trixie? Like, you've really started flying and the season's run out of room, but did you

0: Yeah, mate, I think so we had a theme, Shock the System, and that was about just, you know, breathing some life back into the jersey. Probably the last five seasons hasn't gone particularly well for the Poa. We've lost players, we've lost games, probably had a subpar program running out of Wellington. So part of Shocking the System would be around our recruitment. So we had 66% of new players. We had 20 debutants out of 30. That's quite a bit.
1: Wow.
0: We put a program that girls could actually get better. We ran hub. There's different contracting this year, so we had a group of girls working on skills and on just getting better, stronger physically, mentally. So, yeah, there's been a big shift, mate, and I think you saw that out on the park.
2: Yeah, I had Kendra Coxedge on about 10 minutes ago, and I talked about the Poa and how awesome it is to have them, you know, competing meaningfully, and she said Hayden Triggs would have had some question marks around some of his recruitment at the early part of the season. Was that a hard thing to do, Triggsy, or was it a necessary thing?
0: I think it was necessary, mate. Like, I think any team or successful team that I've heard, you know, not that I've been a part of many, but when I see they evaluate their season and what makes them so successful, it's around connection, it's around, you know, people understanding their role, people working hard for each other, and that was something that I based my recruitment off, was getting workers into the building. And, you know, if you can get a couple of, I guess, X-factor or superstars into the room and surround them with people that understand their role and work hard for each other, that's you're partway there.
2: I've talked to a number of coaches over the years about that have coached in men's sport and then changed to women in the same sport. And the one thing they all told me was women ask a lot more questions, and when you give the answer, they follow the instructions, whereas men just don't. Have you found that?
0: mate, I think women just have a different perspective, and they like to delve deeper into the why.
2: Yeah.
0: Whether it's a skill drill or a theme, they like to, once they understand what we're after, they buy into it. I'm not saying men don't do that, because there's definitely some men that love that kind of stuff and that motivates them, but women actually, they're hungry to get better. And mate, sometimes I'm not the best at articulating myself and everything, but, you know, they help me probably streamline what I'm trying to say and make it a bit clearer.
2: I was going to say, it's probably developed you as a coach, Hayden, because you've had to operate at a different level, on a different plane, to a different group of people.
0: Mate, they've been fantastic, and like what I think female athletes for is like, their, whether it's criticism or feedback or congratulations, they don't mind sharing, and that's been really helpful for my coaching. Again, I'm on my own pathway. I'm a young coach. I consider myself young, so I'm on my own pathway around learning what's best and what matters to a certain group. So they've been awesome for me learning about my coaching.

0: Oh, well, we had the best season, I'd venture to say, ever. You've played in Manawatu and Otago, North Harbour. You played in Leinster. You played in Japan. You played for the Māori All Blacks. And you start getting old and you know you've got to hang the boots up and give this sort of coaching coaching thing a go. I'm not sure how I'll go. Are you entrenched now, mate?
1: I'm curious, Steffi. On multiple levels, I'm curious about how I can be better. I'm curious around how I can help others be better. I'm curious on what's next. I think that probably drives everything I'm doing at the moment. Am I entrenched? Nah, mate. I've got a family. I've got three kids and a wife that help me try and maintain some sort of balance. They definitely keep me grounded, which I'm appreciative of. When you say entrenched, I'm going to say no just for now, but I'm definitely keen to get better.
0: Awesome. And are you dedicated to be a rugby coach today, tomorrow, and in the future?
1: Yeah, mate, 100%. We're going through a bit of a review the last couple of days, and what I want to get out of that is how I can become a better coach. And how we can be a better program, how we can offer a bit of development for players. Like, I just want to make this place as attractive as possible to the elite. And also those girls that are wanting to be rugby players, we want to see Wellington as the place to come and do it.
0: Last thing, Trixie, who do you lean on, like, internally? And a lot of people have sounding boards outside the game or outside the team and that sort of thing. Who are your go-to people?
1: My wife is number one. Michaela helps me out probably in terms of a whole perspective, especially when, you know, coaches can get quite deep into their work and it affects them emotionally. So she's an awesome one for me. It's been a while, but I lean into Paul Tito in terms of the rugby side of it. I've got a couple of other mentors that I have probably just started leaning into around sort of life mentorship, and they're people that have known me for a long time. So, yeah, I need help. And the people at the club in terms of Tony Philp and Tom Kindly and... mate, there and Darren Larson is super supportive of me, and they understand where I want to get to, and they know a little bit more around how I can do that. So they've been really helpful too.
0: Well, as you know, Trixie, I was a big supporter of yours in your playing days. I was secretly punching the air when I saw you'd got the head coach of Hurricanes Power, and I'm even more delighted now to see what you've been able to do with a brand that hasn't probably performed, and you've given a whole lot of young women opportunities, and sky's the limit now for you, mate. I'm genuinely delighted for you.
1: Mate, appreciate it, Steph, and yeah, like we've crossed paths quite a few times, and I know you're a fan and I'm a fan of yours, and particularly love your art.
0: Oh, that's the one. All right, Trixie, go well. Really appreciate your time while you're doing your review. We'll catch up soon.
1: Cheers, Steffi.
0: There he is, Hayden Trix. From an army diesel mechanic to the head coach of the Hurricane Power, just champion bloke. Played the game on the edge. He was quite an abrasive character, probably without even looking, probably got a share of cards and stuff, but he just played his guts out for his teams, and really happy for him for where he's at now, because he was at a little bit of a crossroads when he gave it up. And I think one of his earlier roles was assistant coach or full coach of Manawatu. 70 games for the Green and Whites, the great Hayden Triggs. Awesome. Let's catch up on some text messages. Try and read them in the order they arrived. From Gary, great Foxy win, but isn't the amount of prize money in golf obscene when kids go hungry throughout the world? Not just golf. Like, he earned at the British Open, I think I read this, he earned at the British Open, I think it was a third of what Cristiano Ronaldo earns every week. Something obscene. Yeah. Like.

0: But.
1: Yeah, I've got the official figures here. Ryan Fox, $3,200,000. That's in USD.
0: Yeah, so we're 5.5 New Zealand.
1: So, yeah, I mean, it's not that much when you compare it to other sports around the world. And, you know, I mean, it's probably more than the average rugby player, you know, endorsements included.
0: Massively.
1: So
0: that's five times a well-played rugby player.
1: Yeah.
0: But that's annually. But for a week, it's amazing. But they don't do it every week.
1: No, they don't. Exactly. That comes around, I mean, if you're lucky, once in a lifetime. And Kazuma Kabori tied for the 28th. He got over 100,000 USD. Just over 100,000. For finishing 28th tied.
0: See, if Ryan Fox, I mean, he only just made the cut. If he missed the cut, we'd be taking calls about Kazuma.
1: 100%, yeah.
0: It's a really good tournament for him.
1: Yeah, I mean, he said after he made the cut, after round two, anything beyond here is a bonus.
0: Yeah.
1: I mean, he's such a young golfer, and to even do that, I mean, we were going into the tournament thinking Daniel Hillier would be the Kiwi shout, potentially to make waves after the Open Championship. And, yeah, it's amazing to have Daniel Hillier that narrowly missed the cut. If he had one shot better, he would have made the cut. Kazuma, 28th, and then Ryan Fox to win it. I mean, men's golf's amazing from a Kiwi perspective. And then you've also got Lydia Ko at the moment still going around.
0: Mm.
1: I mean, it's a great time to be a golfer. And you made a great point in that first hour, Steph, I reckon, with you talking about the driving ranges being full and, you know, most casual courses around the country will be full this weekend as well with heaps of golfers.
0: Did you get an itch to go and hit a bucket?
1: Yeah, I did.
0: There you go. You're the classic guy, you see?
1: Yeah. I'm like, well, if Ryan Fox can do it, why can't I?
0: Just go out and hit a ball. Not that you're going to try and win the Open Championship, but it just sparks you up for the game.
1: 100%. I mean, Golf New Zealand, after COVID, they had massive influx of membership and participation in the sport. When things like this happen, you know, twofold, right? Like, it happens once more. Like,

0: Everyone can play it if they want to. You know, no matter what age you are, and we see this with Stephen Elker and Michael Campbell this weekend, playing the seniors tour, the British Open seniors tour. So, yeah, it's one of those sports that you can play forever and a day.
1: What do you think about this idea, Jacob? What do you think about this idea? This might be crazy, but it's just an idea I've got.
0: Okay.
1: We have the Ryan Fox weekend. And I think every club player, well, no, not every, you'd never get 100%. I think most average golf club members would be okay with this. They open it up, the whole of New Zealand, free green fees, any course in the country, and when you book or when you ring, I mean, it's finite because there's only so many tee times, you ring up and say, Foxy sent me. And have the Foxy sent me weekend, and all those people that had wanted to have a go on a big course, and even if it's just two tees start and it's nine holes, so you can get twice as many people through,
0: yeah.
1: The Foxy sent me this weekend. New Zealand Golf, I'm looking at you. Take my idea and make it yours. Foxy sent me golf weekend.
0: Sounds like a great idea.
1: It is, eh?
0: Yeah, I think so, yeah. Maybe you should have kept that under wraps before broadcasting it.
1: No, I just wanted to get it out there.
0: I agree. Like, that's a great initiative. And, I mean, Joe from Gizzy spoke about in the first hour having a national holiday. If a team from the World Cup, England, whoever it might be, there would have been a national holiday the day after them winning. What's the difference between Ryan Fox winning this major? Like, it's equivalent of the World Cup for him. So, I don't know, like, I mean, politics and sport and all that, and then, you know, Lux and Hipkins, whoever it might be, jumping on the sort of bandwagon, I suppose. But New Zealanders, like, you know, sports fans are New Zealanders in general. Most sport, like, it's one of our biggest exports is sport. So, why couldn't they sort of, you know, make a thing out of that and become... Make it a day off for everyone, or a public holiday the day after, or, you know, it would have been great having the Monday off for all the people that stayed up overnight.
1: I would have loved, and I think it would have happened, that, oh, it's a lot of ifs here. If the All Blacks had a game this weekend, he was back in New Zealand, bring him out, walk him out onto Eden Park with a claret jug. That's stuff we don't do, and we've got to start doing that. We have to start doing that. Or the Warriors, wherever we've got a packed stadium, Ryan Fox is here with the claret jug. Now, he's obviously in Florida, and the unfortunate reality of life is the furore, the fervour will slowly dilute over time. Like, we're up and about full credits right now. And I will feel about 95% this time next week. I'll always be proud of it, but you got to strike. I'd love him to go on Letterman or something like that. So does that even carry on? I don't even know if he's still going. Worst comedian.
0: No, yeah, Colbert, one of those guys, yeah.
1: Yeah, worst comedian ever. He should be on one of those shows, The Tonight Show or Saturday Night Live or something.
0: Yeah, why not?
1: So good.
0: Yeah, Graham Norton, if he was in the UK. Yeah, 100%. I mean, the Baltimore game screamed in my mind when you said, because he's in the US, obviously he's US-based, if it lined up, if he was free that weekend.
1: Have we got another game in New Zealand?
0: What, this year?
1: Have we got a Bledisloe?
0: Yeah, at Eden Park, yeah.
1: Yeah, that game. Only if he's here.
0: Yeah. Well, there'll be a congregation of Kiwi people and sports fans at that Baltimore game. Nick Gill's in Baltimore.
1: I sort of want it to be in New Zealand, Jacob.
0: Ambassador.
1: I sort of want it to be in New Zealand. Okay. Text me.

0: for everyone to celebrate Foxy. In fact, go along to the club and give them a hand. Lend someone your clubs. Give them a swing tip. Show them the etiquettes. I just think it'd be amazing.
1: Give them a Sir Bob Charles Gusset.
0: Sir Bob Charles Gusset shirt. I've been searching for them. Apparently they are they came out in the 60s and 70s, and they are collector's items. They carried on the T-shirt for

0: And I tell you, it's just everywhere. John says, great idea, Steph. Even charge $5 for everybody that day and put it into junior golf development. Yes, like that idea. Get the next Ryan Fox, Dan Hillier, Bob Charles would be great. Cheers, John, Foxy, you bloody beauty. Even make it a gold coin or $5 or $10 donation, because I would love some kids or some adults who've always wanted to go onto a golf course, can't afford it. If they can't afford it. Like in Auckland, I used to play a little bit with Sammy Hewitt. $100. Green fee.
1: That's what puts me off.
0: Yeah, it's for someone like you, and I'm not begging you, Jacob, but that's...
1: It's like, it's a roadblock in the way. I'm like, I'm not good at golf. Why would I pay $33 to $100 to play to play around? Like, it's just... I'd rather do other things, you know?
0: And I don't want to get in a to and fro, you know, that's the cost and it's the price of the course. It is a barrier. I'm not arguing $100 is too is the wrong price, but it's too expensive for some people.
1: Yeah, for a casual golfer that's never played before, it's a stumbling block. Like, you know, if you love golf, $100 is not that much, really, is it?
0: No, it's not, but you wouldn't want to do it every week.
1: No.
0: You still spend $400 a month on green fees, but then you could join in.

0: potentially Shakira.
1: What did 3 News lead with, I wonder? If anyone out there watched 3 News' broadcast.
0: You can probably, I'll have a look actually. Yeah, I'm going to look on, because you can go to the 3 News website and watch it on demand. So I'd imagine they would have led with Foxy. I understand why they did it, but the balance of scale was out of this world. 16-1.
1: Yeah, I mean, how many TVNZ broadcasters would be over in Glasgow for the Commonwealth Games at the moment, you think?
0: Oh, they'll have a couple of reporters.
1: Yeah. I wonder if any of them had the opportunity to jet over to Liverpool, to Royal Birkdale, for that final round. I wonder. Anyway.
0: They should have. We had Callum Hill there and Dave Bleskey.
1: Yeah, the only two Kiwis over there in the press gallery, by the way.
0: And they hugged and cried. Anyway,
1: they did.
0: Approaching 22-2. We'll take a break. Paul Mawari next.
2: The Warriors hit the front.
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0: Right, business time. We talk to the TAB Tuesdays, Thursdays, usually to Thad Taylor. Last Thursday, I said to Thad, Ryan Fox, $151, what are you doing? What are you thinking? How big do you want the red telephone numbers to be on the risk manager? We'll find out from Paul Mawadi. Paulie, afternoon.
1: Yeah, we haven't got a... There's no such phone number in New Zealand at the moment that represents the liability that the bookies had on Ryan Fox at the Open Championship stamp. Thad may not have listened to you. Half of New Zealand listened to you.
0: Yeah, including me, actually. Not at 150, though, Paul. Halfway through round three, I couldn't believe $34 and then $51... And he was in the leading group. I couldn't believe it, but thank you. There's so many stories when something like this at 151, people love to say the TAB got it wrong, but it does equate, yes, Paul, to about a 0.6% chance of him winning the tournament before a ball was hit, and it was probably the right price.
1: Nothing wrong with the price, 100%. Mm. 151. What is he? Is he 39?
0: Yep.
1: Yeah. So, you know, I'm not saying that he's not a bloody good guy, and obviously he is a world-class golfer. Mm. But, look, he hasn't won a major before. He's sort of a late bloomer, I guess you could say. You know, he was late to the DP World Tour, then late to the PGA Tour. So there's a lot of sort of... And you have a look at the class around him, Scottie Scheffler, Rory McIlroy, who didn't really fire, to be fair. There's a lot of class in that Open Championship field. So 151, if you look back at it, is probably a fair price. And then he ballooned out to 501 after the first or second round. And there are a number of punters who jumped on there, your little $5 and $10 punters who've been watching at the early hours of the morning on the weekend, going, oh, look, I know he's a wee bit further back than I would have liked, but 500 to 1, if I put $5 or $10 on, I'm going to get $2,500 or $5,000 back.
0: Oh, magnificent. Magnificent. Mm. I don't know what the rules are around this, Paulie, but is the TAB conducting investment opportunities on a variety of sports that are happening in Glasgow from next week?
1: I believe that the trading team, the bookies, are looking into

0: that, as we suggest, where there will be markets starting to filter through as we get closer to the Commonwealth Games in Glasgow. So,
1: we're allowed to call them that.
0: I don't know. See, no one's given me the thumbs up or the thumbs down. So I don't know. Those games that are in Glasgow.
1: Those sporting events that are on in Glasgow. Interestingly, the NPC box open. Ryan Fox was paying 151 to win the open. Manawatu's paying 151 to pay the NPC. Very, very interesting, Paulie.
0: I love your tenuous connection there, Steph. But the green and whites, I would suggest, are going to struggle in the NPC. I guess what will be of most interest is those 10 extra players that Dave Rennie decides to take to South Africa with the All Blacks when they go on their tour. That will affect some prices, I would think. At the moment, Canterbury, who seem to be at the top of the market almost every single season, they are $3.50 favourites. Mm. I had a chat with some of the guys around the office about where do you see a bit of value there, and I'm glad, because now I'm going to ask you as well, Steph, where's a wee bit of value in
1: Tasman,
0: one of the teams that the
1: Tasman
0: boys, $6, they are star studded, they are stacked.
1: Yes.
0: Yeah, yeah.
1: They got players coming out the wazoo. Tasman, $6. Yeah. That'll do me. Fins up.
0: So it'll be a Tasman Manawatu finals.
1: Mate, if it is, I'll shout you. I'll shout you hot dogs and chips for a year, my man. If Tasman Manawatu play a final, that's it. I'm happy. Get a Quinella book open.
0: Let's see if the bookies will do it. Well, why don't you take a look at to make the semis? Manawatu are $7 to make the quarterfinals. Once again, not sure how much value that is there. To make the semis, Tasman $1.60. You'd be all over that, I'd say.
1: That'll do me. Paulie, always good to catch up. We need to make it more often. Congratulations, actually, from us in the afternoons team to all of the TAB trading team. The markets, the promos and everything across the Football World Cup was the best I've ever seen. So pass on the congrats.
0: Thank you, Steph. I will do that. And I can tell you that the semi-final between England and Argentina became the number one highest turnover event for the TAB, surpassing the World Cup final between the All Blacks and France.
1: Wow. Is David Tua Lennox-Lewis still in the top 10? I'm holding on grimly to that one.
0: Yes. David Tua is still there.
1: Okay, that's good. I'm still relevant. Good on you, Paulie. Good to talk to you, buddy.
0: Cheers, Steph. Have a good one, mate.
1: See you, mate. Bye-bye now. Paul Mawadi, David Tua Lennox-Lewis. Am I allowed to say how much? Go on then, 2.2. Was four times bigger than the next biggest sporting event of all time at the time. and it was still number three a few years ago. It'll start sliding down now, but that's okay. Got to get a breakaway. Back shortly.
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3: The Black Caps have clinched the series, but there's still one more chapter to come. A thrilling one-wicket win in the fourth ODI sealed a 3-1 series victory over the West Indies. Now, it's time for the fifth and final match in Barbados. And for some added pressure, with the Black Caps sitting second in the ODI rankings, they'll be looking to chase down India for the top spot. The Black Caps against the West Indies, 5th ODI. First ball 6:30 tomorrow morning, live on Sport Nation Extra.
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9: Couple of texts before top of hour. Kia ora, Steffi. Harlem Shine here from Herne Bay. Steffi, it's time to paint a picture of a golden fox and his merry Kiwi men, the Robin Hood of golf. I'm hot in the sun, chalking up my next pieces of driftwood and then a coldie. To all the awesome callers and listeners, cheers. Hope Brian is marching on and up the wires. Just one of the greats. Steffi, surely your next painting is Foxy, both arms raised on the 18th screen. I've had three orders. Within an hour of him putting out and winning, I got three orders for Foxy paintings, which is pretty cool. There's one guy in particular, Jugo. I've painted for him before, Sir Bob, Lydia and Michael Campbell. And after Foxy won, I don't know why, I just thought of him. Text comes in. All our major winners. He's got a wall of fame of the New Zealand major winners. Wade Egan to the Dragons, says Ken. Don't need him. Got a couple of good young hookers. You won't get him, Ken. That's just Fox News trying to be relevant, I think. Three News led with Foxy. Thank you. Steffi, the Springboks are clear favourites to win the series in South Africa. No question. But after seeing what Ryan Fox has achieved under adversity and to come out the other side against all the odds, the All Blacks should take this for added inspiration, which proves anything is possible to achieve what you put your mind to in professional sport. Tristan, great text. Mark Brown belongs to the Mount Golf Club in Mount Maunganui. Omanu Golf Club is just down the road. He's one of the club pros, and he coaches our girls. Cheers, Rich. Good fella, Brownie. Must look at the field, actually.

0: see if he's in the field. Jace, afternoon, Steph. Jace from Christchurch here. My mate backed Fox Sunday morning, $20 at 151. He then had $13 left in the account and placed it on live betting and got it at 201. So from $33, he collected $5,500. How good's that? Love the show. All the best, Jace. I was driving behind a new Audi Q7 yesterday in the Botany area, and I looked at the tab and I looked at the car. I thought, geez, that's a nice car. Its number plate, no lie, was TY space TAB. I thought, there's a guy that's had a big one. Wanted to toot and give him a wave. Happy days. Coming up to 2 o'clock, we're going to talk to American golf analyst next.
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7: The Black Caps have clinched the series, but there's still one more chapter to come. A thrilling one-wicket win in the fourth ODI sealed a 3-1 series victory over the West Indies. Now, it's time for the fifth and final match in Barbados. And for some added pressure, with the Black Caps sitting second in the ODI rankings, they'll be looking to chase down India for the top spot. The Black Caps against the West Indies, fifth ODI. First ball, 6:30 tomorrow morning. 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

0: Mr. Fox and Me would be a better song. Fun fact, Jacob, I don't expect you to get this right. It's just the man on the street type guess for me, please. I want you to tell me how many different countries have provided a golf major winner? Men's golf major winner.
1: Okay.
0: Rough guess.
1: I think it'll be less than what I initially thought, maybe, because I'm thinking like Vijay Singh, Fiji. So
0: great, yeah.
1: He's probably like the most obscure country, I would guess.
0: Is an even
1: you've
0: more
1: got Seve
0: obscure
1: Ballesteros in Spain, right?
0: Yes, sure.
1: John Rahm's won. Has he won a major?
0: I'll help you here a little bit. Here we go. The United States have had 290 major wins.
1: Okay.
0: And second is Scotland.
1: Oh, okay.
0: With 55. Old Tom Morris.
1: Okay.
0: He just won them for fun. England, 41. South Africa, 22. So that sort of gives you...
1: Yeah, right.
0: So all the others are 20 or less.
1: Okay, I'll say 8.
0: 21.
1: Okay, yeah. Well, that was probably a silly guess from on my part after you told me that stat.
0: Yeah, Australia, 18. Spain, 10. Jersey with 9.
1: Who's from Jersey?
0: Well, please, you asked.
1: Okay.
0: Harry Vardon. So Harry Vardon became famous for the Vardon grip. The way you gripped the golf club, the Vardon grip.

0: And it made V's between your thumb and index finger, I think. I think I'm right.
1: Off.
0: Q-Tex machine.
1: What, 1878, 1937, Harry Vardon.
0: That's him.
1: Wow.
0: Legend.
1: Okay.
0: What about old Tom Morris? Northern Ireland with 9. Ireland with 4. Padraig Harrington and Shane Lowry. Germany with 4. Bernhard Lange and Martin Keimer. Argentina with 3. Ángel Cabrera and Roberto Di Vincenzo. Fiji with 3, which you named. 3 for Zimbabwe, Nick Price. And 2 for New Zealand, with Bob Charles and Ryan Fikes. But the interesting thing is, the countries that have one major, so half of what New Zealand have, is Canada. It's quite a big country. South Korea, lots of people. Japan, Hideki's their only major winner. Sweden, Italy. France have had one in 1907, Arnaud Massey. And I remember, the guy that hit it in the creek on the last. Jean Vandervelde. He had the chance to become the first Frenchman in over 100 years to win a major, and he cocked it up. And Wales with one win. So pretty good stuff there, New Zealand golfers. Let's carry on the golf and let's go stateside. There is no getting over, and I won't get over this feeling of joy of Ryan Fox winning the Open Championship, the British Open. And to get some perspective, I'm going out of New Zealand. The great man Brian Kirshner, who we spoke to a couple of months ago from Inside Sports Net, I wanted to get some realism. Are we overexcited, Brian? We are so pumped for Ryan Fox winning a major.
2: No, it's truly incredible. Again, if I wasn't a local on New Zealand radio, I would be saying that it was truly one of the best majors I've seen. And I think what

0: at Ryan Fox. Everybody loves Ryan Fox, the way he plays the game, his history of playing the game, how he's going about his career. Everybody loves Ryan Fox. And for him to win the Open Championship is just unbelievable.
1: Yeah, because I wanted to chat to you because we get clouded with nationalist pride and all that sort of thing. But I tried to remove myself from all of that and how he went about, particularly those last six holes, dealt some horrible luck and just strided to the next tee and made it right again. It was really a major that one individual went out and got.
0: 100%. I really thought that was, I don't want to be a prisoner of the moment, but I really thought that was one of the best finishes to a major championship I've seen. He really did not miss any shot over the last couple holes. He hit everything exactly how he wanted to. And the only holes that he didn't get a good result are was the tee shot on 15, which was very close to being a very good birdie look, and his drive on 17, which was absolutely striped. That driving iron on 17 was unbelievably hit, and it just trickled into the bunker, and he's out of the bunker. His feet are not in the bunker. He hits it like it's nothing and then still gives himself a really good birdie look. And every other shot he hit was just perfect. So it was unbelievable to see and so fun to watch.
1: Horrible time of the day for us here in New Zealand. He teed off, I think it was 1:20 a.m., Brian. I got up at about 2:30, 3 o'clock or something, so I watched most of it. I was thinking at the end, though, Brian, the broadcasters might not have liked him much. He is so fast, and I thought about, it's great. Golfers love seeing how quick he is. Broadcasters, they had no time to build the suspense on the last. A friend of mine timed it, and I think it was 16 seconds from when Burns holed his to Ryan hit his winning putt. No time for drama.
0: It is, he does not play golf like anybody else on tour. And I think he is such a unique character in golf because to me, most of these guys on tour, they came from, yeah, I know Ryan, you know, came from a very, you know, history, but they come from very wealthy families. They played golf since they were 5 years old. They had a nutritionist at 11 years old. They've had a mental coach at 13 years old. They take forever to hit every shot. They're very pampered. And he is the complete opposite of that. And his speed on the course, I don't think it's exaggerated at all. It is crazy how quickly he plays. And I have to think that the speed in which he played helped him play better because he was not thinking like crazy about what every shot meant for him, his legacy, and also, you know, playing for his home country. I have to think with how fast he played that it helped him play better.
1: I loved what he said post-round, that on the 18th tee, he said to his caddy, I'm going after it, and if I don't get it, I'll suffer the consequences. And that's quite a fresh perspective, isn't it?
0: No, it really is. And again, you watched the golf. I know it was at a bad time for you. 18 was one of the hardest finishing holes I've seen in a major. That was an unbelievably difficult hole. And you saw a lot of different strategies off the tee where some guys were hitting long.

or four. I mean, it was unbelievable. The two shots he hit on 18 and to make that putt, I mean, it was just unbelievable. It was such a good finish. And I have always thought that Ryan Fox was a really great, you know, golfer. I mean, he won a bunch of, he's won the two biggest events on the DP World Tour, the BMW,

0: here. What do you think, Brian, someone like Ryan Fox winning does for the world of golf, for non-New Zealand golfers?
1: Yeah, I think it's great. I think it proves that you don't need to, you know, play golf from the second you were born. You can go experiment with other sports and be an athlete growing up and, you know, finally land on something that you actually like and enjoy doing, which he did. I think in America especially,

0: break. First thing he does, he goes and plays golf with his mates that he's played with his whole life. He just loves playing golf.
1: No, it really is. And again, you know, there are certain guys on tour that, you know, not everybody likes, and they're controversial and everything. Like, no one has a single bad thing to say about Fox. Like, everyone says he's a really genuine guy.

0: we've seen, you know, we talked before the PGA Championship, we've seen some older, more journeyman guys in that win majors. So I'm thinking about Aaron Rye, Brian Harman, JJ Spahn. Like, these are all guys that are like really, really good golfers, but they're not Rory McIlroy. They're not Bryson DeChambeau. They're not Scotty. And they can just find it for 1 week on a good course fit and go out and beat the best players in the world. And that's what makes golf so awesome. Like, it's just, they're the four biggest events in golf. You're going to get some, you know, quote unquote, surprise winners. And that is a better story to me than Scottie Scheffler winning or Rory McIlroy winning, in my opinion.
1: Mm. You and your offsiders do incredible stuff. I love watching your channel. So when you preview tournaments, what were you previewing would happen at Birkdale, Brian?
0: I thought that, so it's interesting that Open Championships have been won by the best putter in the field, I think like 3 out of the last 5 years. So like, you have to putt well to win an Open Championship. Like, it just seems like the hottest putter is going to have a really good chance to win. I think that it was definitely known that with the drier conditions in Liverpool, like leading up to the event, that the rough was going to be a little bit more wispy. So I think it was kind of like a chess match with a lot of these players. Like, they might have started the week being a little bit more conservative and laying back for position, and then they realize it's like, it's not really that bad in the rough. Like, I'm just going to hit driver and figure it out from there, which always isn't the greatest, you know, golf course setup. But I thought the course played unbelievably well, and it really held its own. The fact that there were multiple 62s and it was only one at minus 10 is pretty impressive.
1: It is. What of the rest of the field, Brian? I look at, you know, Cam Young, Sam Burns, Scotty's always there. A real romantic story around Tommy Fleetwood, and I loved his acknowledgement of the crowd on the last green. It was Tommy's tournament, but couldn't quite get it done. In your opinion, as a complete major, how did it stack up? Like, with the winner, with the field, with the conditions?
0: I genuinely thought it was definitely the best Open Championship since maybe 2022, which was an all-timer between Cam, Smith, and Rory. It was definitely one of the best. And I really do think it was one of the better majors I've seen over the past 5 years. Just the finish, the golf course, the winner. Like, I really thought it was a And again, I listened to a lot of golf podcasts, and everyone was just like, wow, that was an unbelievable Sunday. That was such a fun Sunday. It was a fun week. I mean, there was drama from the first day to the last day. And I really thought it was a really great major, and I'm glad we have a great winner with it.
1: You're one of the better analysts over in America, talking to Brian Kirshner inside Sportsnet. You can find him. What happens with Ryan Fox now? Like, we know his character. It's just, I don't think this will encumber him. It won't be, oh my God, now I'm a major winner, I've got to perform and all that sort of thing. What do you feel his trajectory will be now?
0: Yeah, I think that, you know, he's you know, he can play. He's going to be in every event now that he wants to play on the PGA Tour. I still think he had really good status after winning twice last year. But I think it's just, you know, picking off some more PGA Tour wins and maybe some other big DP World Tour wins. I mean, he's going to be in all the signature.

0: there's a big story. There's an old story about Lucas Glover going to the Travelers after he won the U.S. Open. And he said the biggest change after he won was how guys looked at him on the range and treated him. So again, when you're a major champion, I mean, there are some really, really, really great golfers that have never won a major. And when you win one, you're just etched in history forever. And it's just the best thing you could do in golf.
1: The last thing I want to ask you about, Brian, it might sound unfair, but I think the two worst events on the PGA, or the two least relevant tournaments on the PGA Tour, is the one that they play while the British Open is on, and the one that they play the week after the British Open is on. But you can win a two-year ticket, can't you?
0: Yeah, no, for sure. I really think the letdown after the Open going to the 3M this week is really tough because major season's over. I mean, we have four majors in like 5 months, like April to July. It's awesome. I mean, there's great events. You're looking forward to the majors, and now it's just like, it's a big hangover, I would say, after the Open compared to the other majors. So it is tough this time of year, but I'll still be, placing some wagers. And I'm really shocked that Foxy withdrew and he didn't go to Blaine, Minnesota, which is probably one of the least desirable locations to travel to in America.
1: Who do we have a little investment on in the 3M while I've got you?
0: Yeah, I really like Max Homa. Max Homa is my pick to win the 3M Open. He's playing great. He has good finish here. I really like Max Homa this week.
1: That'll do me. Brian, brilliant to catch up with you, sharing our glory of a New Zealander winning a major championship. Just the fourth New Zealander in history and the first one to win the Open since 1963 when Sir Bob Charles won it. It's a pretty special day down in here in New Zealand, and I'm really happy that we could just share a little bit of that with you.
0: 100%. You guys were the first people I thought of. I was rooting hard for Foxy, and I'm really happy for Ryan, New Zealand, and everybody.
2: Afternoons with Steffi.
1: Brian Kirshner there at Inside Sports Net. He was genuinely excited. Dave in Queenstown says, Steffi, great to hear the American perspective on Foxy and golf. I agree. From now on, it won't be Ryan Fox, the son of the great All Black Grant Fox. It'll be Grant Fox, the father of the great champion golfer Ryan Fox. It's an interesting discussion. Yeah, sorry, I left out Michael Campbell. We had three. I was just going straight off the Wikipedia list of number of majors. We've got three, not two. So we've got the same amount as Fiji. Thanks, Fiji. Let's add in Lydia's, and then we'll be up to... She won three or four. I think three or four. Yes. Is it spooky that Foxy finished 10 under his father's jersey number? It's not spooky. It's written in the jerseys. Tasman, fins up. Cheers, Chris. Tasman, a good A. Shout out to Caitlin Clark, first WNBA player to do 45 points and 10 assists in a game. First WNBA player to reach 200 three-pointers. Ted from Waikato. She is incredible. Caitlin Clark. She is incredible. Good to hear TJ mention Simon Owen this morning as a playoff runner-up to Jack Nicklaus in the Open. Lindsay, yes. And I think Bruce Young was caddying for Simon Owen that tournament. I think. He certainly did caddy for Simon Owen at one stage. Also, Steffi, how good is it to see SVG leading NASCAR and all the Yankees pissed off? That's so good. yes, Mikey, I've corrected that.
3: You mentioned Sporting Families there in one of those text messages. Now, it's an interesting sort of thought, and I guess, you know, it's one of those ones that lives in the radio sphere of does it really matter? But the New Zealand sport, like, what is New Zealand's greatest sporting family?
1: So, well, I think there's two categories because it's the same sport and different sports. Because I think Ryan and Grant, different sports, is a huge
3: plus.
1: Huge plus.
3: Yeah. I mean, if you're really going into the nitty gritty, that is kind of the nitty gritty, I guess. You know, differentiating between talents and whatnot and how they excel in each of the different sports. But yeah, the Foxes / Wallace family, like, they've got to be up there now. British Open winner, or the Open Championship. Grant Fox winning the 87 Rugby World Cup, the first Rugby World Cup. And then the Wallace part of the family, current captain of New Zealand in the 50s.

0: pretty good.
1: It is pretty damn good. I mean, you've got the Turners, hockey.
0: Oh, hockey.
1: Greg Turner.
0: Golf and cricket.
1: And cricket.
0: Yeah.
1: Exactly right. And the Barretts, I suppose they're just all one rugby family.
0: Yeah, but so the first two family names that sprang into my head when you said that was the Barretts and the Whitelocks.
1: Yes, true. The Whitelocks as well. You're completely right. Mm. I mean, yeah. Again, one of those pointless sort of arguments that lives in the radio sphere. But
0: and no one's right or wrong.
1: No one's right or wrong.
0: The Kendalls.
1: Yeah.
0: Brother and sister. I tell you about the Kendalls, the golfing family were bloody good, but not at the major sort of level. Families. Here's a tricky one. It's a good one, though.
1: The Hadleys, too.
0: Oh, yes.
1: You've got Dame Val, Stephen Adams.
0: Oh, yes, please.
1: Sneddon family, Colin and Martin, and then...
0: The Lautitis.
1: Martin's son, Michael. Yeah, the Lautitis. Yeah, that's a good shout, too.
0: That's a good father-daughter.
1: Yep. And then, you know, I think there's some distant relative in the Warriors currently as well.
0: Meili Kerr, Jess Kerr.
1: Yeah.
0: Robbie Kerr, the father.
1: Yeah. What about the Kerwins? John Kerwin.
0: Oh, Nico.
1: Nico Kerwin.
0: Yeah.
1: Too right.

0: as well, which is quite interesting, I suppose.
1: Yeah, I think this is one of the more unique ones in cricket, golf and rugby to the highest level. So then, Steffi, how many different players from each country has won a major? New Zealand 3, Fiji 1. Yeah, that's us. It's us, different players. Because Harry Vardon, he won 9 majors, all for Jersey. So, but that's only one. People probably haven't heard of, but old Tom Morris and young Tom Morris were father-son. Old Tom Morris won 4 of the first 8 British Opens. Young Tom Morris won his first one age 17. He was the son, and his father was in the field, and he won 4 in a row. So 17, 18, 19, 20. When he was an incredible player, young Tom Morris, and he used to play all over the country, and he had like exhibition games, and he'd travel by train, and he was having a match, him and his father, against another, I think they were brothers way, way, way back in the day, and young Tom Morris's wife was pregnant, and she got into early labour, and they got a telegram while they were on the course. He had 2 holes to go, and the telegram said, your wife's just gone into a very problematic labour. So he quickly finished the match, jumped on a boat to get home, and when he got home, his wife and newborn baby hadn't survived, and he was left as the best golfer in the world, and his wife and newborn son had died, and he died 3 months later under mysterious circumstances. There's a little golf history lesson for you, Savannah. Are you glazed over or interested?
2: It was quite dark, but...
1: It was dark, yeah. But it's actually what happened.
2: Yeah.
1: Old Tom Morris and young Tom Morris, the pioneers of golf.
3: I was going to follow that up with me Googling Tom Morris golf and then being like, his name was actually Old Tom Morris and the son was called Young Tom Morris.
1: That's it.
3: How odd.
1: Well, they were
3: that?
1: Both Tom Morris. They were both Tom Morris.
3: Yeah, yeah, and differentiated. Junior,
1: so they just
3: senior.
1: Went old and young. Oh, the row parties.
3: Oh, yeah.
1: There's a family. Oh, geez, there's a family. Steph, I read the other day that the late Jerry Collins' daughter had signed her first professional rugby contract in the UK. Cheers, Richie. I read that too. That is great. That is so cool. Tima Putter-Clark. Aaron Clark. Nice. The Listers. An All Black and a pro golfer. Yes, John. And John was a golfer. Alistair was the All Black. I'm not quite sure. The Bracewells has come in. Here they come. The Going Brothers. Now we're talking. Ken Bryan and Sid, the Triple Scissors. Up in Whangarei. Mike. Love that. The Hadleys, the Bracewells, the Listers, the Row Parties. With Exeter, she is signed. There we are. The Turners. Brian, I have to... I read his text because I know what he's saying. No, I know what he's saying. I'm going to leave the controversial bits out. Steph, Caitlin Clark is perhaps the greatest woman basketballer in history, and a lot of players are doing everything they can do to drag her down and destroy her.
3: Good censoring.
1: that was good censorship. Brian, I'm with you. The amount of bullying she gets on court. There was that famous game where her teammate just said, I'm not putting up.

0: It's Family Tuesday, celebrating families on the back of the Foxes. Oh, he's just a hero. I just feel so good about this golf story. I just do. The Proctors, there we go. Matt, Billy, and there's another brother. And the father, Phil, was a prop, I think, for Wellington. And the other brother played for Tasman. Let's go Sopawangas too. His brother played for Cronulla, I think, Lima's brother. The McCullums, yes. All of them. Dad and two sons. I hope there's only six. The Lomaxes. Yes.
1: What about the Pongiers?
0: You've got the Pongiers.
1: Yeah, nice.
0: Pongiers has come in. Oh, the Lomaxes, the McCullums. It's just deluxe. Saviors. There's going to be heaps, eh? I like this. The Meads. Colin and Stan. And son Glyn played for King Country. And daughter Rhonda played, I think, National Netball. Oh, it's great to be a Kiwi. Take a break.
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2: I can tell you right now, I'm not going to get through them all. I'm loving it, though. Jesus, I'm good. The Turners, the Idos. I've done the Proctors. The Meads, yes, I've done that one. Then now I think I'm back to the Wikis. Yes. Erin and Philippa Baker, rowing and triathlon. That is a great shout. Frank and Anton Oliver. And James is another one that played, I think he played for Manawatu, and he might have played Super as well. McAllister's. Yes. Yes, the Wheatons. Someone's put the Wheatons and someone else has put the Wheatons. The Brocks. Now we're talking. Robin and Zinzan and Marty was another Brook. Good safe staff. Thank you, Brian. The Paul brothers. Yes. Henry, Robbie, Jeremy. the Wheatons. The Crowleys. The Crowleys are great family. Great Taranaki family. The Derns. Yes, Tanya Derns and Warner Derns. I'll give Grant Derns a shout out too. The Crows, Jeff and Marty, the Timus, John and Josh. And I do like the Josephs, Jamie Joseph and daughter Maya Josephs. Gee, she's got good quickly, Maya Joseph. She's very good. The Kalises, yes. The Crows I've done. The Reese family from Gisborne and Stock Cars. The mighty Reese family. That'll do me.
3: Rees.
2: Yeah. Craig says the Staffords. Mark on radio. Matthew in the NFL. Correct. Cousin Matt. Do you know when he first got drafted? You know, he first got drafted. I wrote to the organisation, said I was cousin in New Zealand. And I was so proud of him.
4: I just remember, like, when I first started here, the amount of times Mawadi would make reference to Matt Stafford being your cousin.
2: He was, yeah. Well, he is. He is, actually. The Wettons, the Spencers, and the Howletts, all from Auckland. Ken? Thanks, mate. Thanks, mate. I'm surprised you didn't mention the Flanagans. Hugh? Oh, Hugh sent it.

0: absolute beauty. The Hillarys, Sir Ed and Peter, fantastic. The Leslies, yes, Marty, John and Andy. We've got the Adams family a few times. And we've got the Swindell sisters, twins no less. The McCahills, Bernie, All Black, and Sean for Ireland. Sean McCahill. Are you not thinking of the Lineens? Sean Lineen played for Scotland and Terry Lineen played for New Zealand. Sean McCahill played for Ireland. Jacob, I can see, he's got the Google face on. Bruce and Robbie Deans, yes, and the great-great-uncle, Bob. I forgot the Kenses, how good. Yes, and the Bishops. We've got Bishops out. Oh, there's a lot of Aaron and Philippa Bakers, which I love. Don and Ian Clark. Was there another Clark as well? Don and Ian Clark. Terry and Dennis Clare, front row, New Zealand. Front row, Manawatu. The Mowers. Oh, Massport and Morrison. Navy Boys High First 15 Legends. Mark Akrosic. The Corbett family. Oh, the Corlett family. Mum, Yvette Nee Williams, Olympic gold medalist. Buddy, father, softball rep. Neville, New Zealand basketball rep. Peter, Auckland rugby rep. And junior decathlete rep. And Karen, New Zealand rhythmic gymnastics rep. Holy! Carlos with the facts! With the history! Whoo! Hi, Steph. I'm glad my text sparked the topic in the great New Zealand sporting families. It's awesome to hear some of the names coming out. It is, Dave. That's why I'm loving reading them. Thank you. Oh, the Kalassies, Eddie and Chris in softball. Also softball, the Sorensons, Mark and his father, Brian. Can't remember. The Blair brothers, Bruce and Wayne in cricket. Yes, could hit a ball. Oh, the O'Sullivans, Lance, Dave and Paul, racing royalty. I love that. The Woodmans in rugby and the woodchopping family. Fred, Kafina, Portia, fantastic. And the Bolstads, father and son as well. Oh, the Gear brothers, Rico, Jose and Top. What a family. The Haywards, two brothers and a father. Three Black Sox, Harlem Shine, Dad and the Bro, and me. You! Did you play for the Black Sox, Harlem Shine? The Whitelocks is coming through steaming. Dale Phillips and Glenn Phillips. I'm not going to pretend I know who Dale Phillips is. Who's Dale Phillips, Jacob?
1: I think he plays for the Aces.
0: Okay.
1: I think he plays cricket.
0: Okay.
1: You know, domestically.
0: Yep. The Deans, the Leslies, oh, Owen and Ben Franks. They prop the family scrum. Has anyone said the Stanleys? Very long line and still actively going. They haven't, but we should. There's a youngsters, just one of Jeremy and Anna's sons has just made a team. I can't remember. The Hadleys, yes. Bill and Ben, the Flowerpot men, so he remembers them. Great sporting family, Bill and Ben. Aroni and Caleb Clark, hell yes. All Blacks and

0: Xavier and Aaliyah. Did that come through? Xavier and Aaliyah and Erin. Also, I didn't know Erin was the mother of Stanley Solomon. Eric, no relation, but we'll claim him. Erin is Stanley Solomon's mother. Erin Rush is the current president of the New Zealand Rugby Union.
1: Yeah, I think so.
0: Fine Blackfern herself. I've just had an absolute...

0: wasn't aware of that one. Yes, the Umungas. Four Clark brothers played for... Yeah, I thought there was more Clarks. Don and Ian. I can't remember the others before my time. The Slater brothers, good shout. Good shout. You can't mention the Woodmans without mentioning the Duns and Goings. Luckily, I had mentioned the Goings, but I will mention the Duns. Gosh, there's been some good rugby families in the North. The Bishops, the Goings. Grant and Brian Turner. And who was the other Turner? Glenn. And a hockey player as well in the Turners. Nico Stanley's been New Zealand schoolboys for a couple of years now, currently captain of Grammar First 15. Fantastic. And there's a Nico Jones as well, Michael Jones' son. It's pretty good. The Waldrum brothers. And keep an eye on Thomas Waldrum's son. Very good sprinter, a very good track and field.
1: I'm surprised no one said the Ioannis.
2: Yeah, Dean, that's for you, mate. Akira and Rico.
0: Can we chuck Digby in there?
2: Yeah, we get to.
0: And for Amu.
2: Who was the Italian? Who was the Italian Ioanni?
0: Digby. Played for the Reds.
2: Oh, no, there's Monty.
0: The one. I don't know what his relation is. He looks very similar to Digby. Same neck tattoos. Marty the pig farmer and

0: next week.
1: How many?
0: Come up with the top 10.
2: It's about 1,000.
1: It's 1,000. Oh, the Coopers, Matt and Greg, good shout. Aaron and Temapara, had that one, love it. They once had Don, Ian, Brian and Graham Clark on the field for Waikato. Four on the field at once. Magnificent. Yes, the Rutherfords, father and son, Ken and Hamish. And the Fui brothers, league family from Northcote. Sonny Bill and his sister. Oh, high quality right there. Jeez, I've still got 20 I haven't read. I have to get a breakaway back shortly.
3: The Warriors hit the front.
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12: Ooh, this deal is so beautiful. It'll be love at first bite. Today, grab a Cordon Bleu from Night and Day for just $3. So, say bon appetit to a tasty winter treat.

0: playing at this Otago season?
1: There's a little bit of a whisper going around that I've heard that NZR have shut him down for the year.
0: Okay.
1: Because probably no point playing, you know, one or two NPC games, to be fair. Yeah. So
0: you don't take your nugget of gold to the market fair, do you?
1: No, you did right there.
0: Yeah.
1: So, no, very insightful chat with Mark Brown it is. And then hoping to catch up with Dean Bulldog Ritchie as well out of the Daily Telegraph. He was bullish, as NRL 360 is on our screen here in the studio, about Nathan Cleary. Jacob shaking his head in there.
2: Yeah, because they're just making stuff up for 360.
0: Clicks.
1: Yeah, it could be. But, I mean, there is obviously a method to the madness. It would be very, very surprising to see Nathan come to Mount Smart. But we'll see what Bulldog's got to say for himself, hopefully, after 4:30.
0: I hope Bulldog knows that I said that at the start of this year.
1: Yeah, you know,
0: Nathan comes back and helps out with the development and the youngsters. Jet and Nathan, carve it up.
1: Look, it seems unlikely.
2: I wouldn't say no as a Warriors fan.
0: I'll tell you what's unlikely. Ryan Fox winning the Open.
1: Yeah, that's true.
0: Unlikely happens.
1: Yeah, it does. It definitely does. I'll tell you what, Warriors fans would be right royally up and about it, but if this new South Island team goes ahead, they would be filthy on it.
0: Oh.
1: Because there wouldn't be too many Warriors fans or league fans in this country wanting to jump ship to a new team if the Warriors had Nathan Cleary, would they?
0: No. But the big question is, if they got Nathan Cleary, would Webby pick him over to Mighty Martin?
1: Very good question, Marcus. Very good question.
0: I say no.
1: Failing that, we'll actually also re-look back at TJ and Chappie's interview with Ryan Fox too, in case there would no doubt be people jumping in their car that may have missed that this morning.
0: So good idea. I missed it this morning, so I'll be jumping in my car and listening.
1: So we'll play that. And the Magnificent Seven returns as well, where this week Millsy and Guy will put me and Finn to the test with some sort of random sporting quiz question that involves seven people that have done certain something. So we look forward to that.
0: Play along at home. Take a break, wrap it up after this.
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4: I'm not going to get through all your text messages of your families, but I absolutely love it. The Edge family, Sandra, Margaret and Thomas and all white, Matt and Rob Hart, cricketers, Cheryl Clark, sister of Aroni, all have the same running style. The Jones family, there's about 300 of them have played for Wales. You've got the Skeleton brothers, but I think you mean the Skeltons. Bob, Bill, others, I can't remember, I haven't got time. The Adams have come in a lot. The Braids, yes. Gary Braid, Dan Braid and Luke Braid, fantastic. The McIldowney brothers, Taranaki, props, boof. The Blackadders and the Lathams. The Lathams is a good shout. So's the Blackadders. Has anyone said the Hadleys? Yes, many. Flynn Cameron is Pirro's son, and he's playing for Portland in Summer League. There we go. Stu and Richard Lowe, love it. The Lomaxes, love it. Tom Lynch, third All Black. Tom Lynch, second All Black. Tom Lynch, first, before the All Blacks. Is that the team before the All Blacks? Yes, the Woodmans from the Sky Blues, yes. The Haywood brothers smashed the Paul brothers 15-0 in three innings. Let's go. But they are awesomeness up the Waz, Harlem Shine. Oh, the Duns of Harness Racing fame. Robert and Jenna and John and Dexter. The Duns. Jeff Old and son Steve Old. The Roofers and Fobble, there's some good pedigree, the Roofers. Brothers and nieces and nephews and uncles. I've run out of time. I've loved today. Thank you, Ryan Fox. Thank you, Jacob. Thank you, Savannah. Thank you, Sport Nation.
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0: What a day for him. He's come here with nothing in his pocket and he's gone home with twice as much.
1: That'd be nothing, wouldn't it?
0: Two nothings are nothing. Yeah. Well, two times zero is zero.
1: What school did you go to?
0: I don't know. Just sit there and you wait. Sit there and wait for me to put my foot in it.
1: Well, don't make it easy.
0: And then you jump all over the top of me like funnel webs. Brad Fiddler.
2: Start with the questions that people around the world have been waiting for you to answer. And for now, I'd just like a yes or no. Did you ever take banned substances to enhance your cycling performance?
3: Yes.
2: Yes or no? Was one of those banned substances EPO?
3: Yes.
2: Did you ever blood dope or use blood transfusions to enhance your cycling performance?
3: Yes.
2: Did you ever use any other banned substances like testosterone, cortisone, or human growth hormone?
3: Yes.
2: Yes or no? In all seven of your Tour de France victories, did you ever take banned substances or blood dope?
3: Yes.

2 minutes after three. A very good afternoon to you. Welcome into your Tuesday edition of Millsy and Guy on Sport Nation, where we are still buzzing about Ryan Fox. And we'll no doubt talk about it at some point on the show between now and 6 o'clock. But a few other things

0: coming up around then as well. The NPC, not too far away from getting underway. We are going to try and get to as many teams as we can between now and then. First off, Otago. They are the runners-up. They hold the Ranfurly Shield, and their coach is Mark Brown. They have a pretty good squad that they are assembling as well for the season ahead, and they have a pretty interesting or tough start to the season as well. They play Southland in what would be one of their great derbies, and then they play Canterbury for the Ranfurly Shield to try and keep hold of it the week later. So Mark Brown is the head coach of the Otago NPC team. He is with us after 4 o'clock. We will also hear from Ryan Fox and chat a little bit about his interview this morning with the morning team, TJ and Alex Chapman. So we'll play that for you, and well, not the whole thing, but play a little bit of it for you and have a little bit more of a chat about Ryan Fox. And then Tuesday feature today, Ian Ferguson, one of our great Olympians, 1984, three Olympic golds in Los Angeles, and then one again in Seoul as well. Obviously, paddler, one of our great paddlers, son Stephen, also paddled for New Zealand as well. So a lot to cover off with Ian Ferguson on our Tuesday feature between 5 and 6 o'clock. We will play a magnificent 7 as well today. Millsy's come up with one for Finn and Lashes to try and get correct. Not sure what the topic is, but we'll find out what that is at some point along the way as well. And as always, your texts more than welcome. I see staff is just blowing up the text machine, so keep them coming on 8833. It's bang on 4 minutes. It's after 3. Millsy and Guy on Sport Nation. Thanks to the team at Kogan Mobile. 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
1: Yeah, some quick headlines for you, little master sports news updates brought to you by Night and Day. Grab one of those chia puddings for just $3 every day in July at Night and Day. All Whites midfielder Sarpreet Singh won't be playing for Wellington Phoenix next season. Singh returned to Wellington on a short-term loan in February, but was limited to just 2 matches because of a knee injury. He recovered to make the All Whites squad for the World Cup and played in their 3 pool matches. His loan period with the Phoenix has ended, and the club said today it tabled him another offer, but he signed with Portuguese second-tier club

0: Commonwealth Games because of injury. He injured himself during the warm-ups at the World Athletics Continental Tour silver meeting in Madrid last week and won't be recovered in time for the Glasgow Games. And Ryan Fox admits he's still coming to terms with being a major champion, describing the 24 hours since his stunning Open victory as a whirlwind that changed his life forever. And you'll hear that a little bit more later on our show, or if you just want to head to Sport Nation Mornings on Spotify and listen to the full chat with TJ, Chappie and Foxy, you can do just that. Sports news updates brought to you by Night and Day. Caught on Blurs, just $3 every Tuesday in July at Night and Day.
1: Good on you, Lashes. Thank you very much, Millsy. A very good afternoon to you as we just watch the closing stages of the golf again up on screen.
2: Yeah, it should be on rinse and repeat, I would have thought, for the next period of time, meaning the next 12 months. But yeah, hello to you, little master. Finn Balls returns from his long weekend to settling into his four-day week starting today. And my old mate Lashes. Hey, interesting there about Sarpreet Singh, what you said there, Lash, because I was listening to your headlines today.
0: Yeah.
2: If I had to choose between Portugal and Wellington, I'd probably go to Portugal.
0: Yeah.
2: No.
1: Not a big fan of the nation's capital.
2: On sunny days, it's great. 3 days a year. It actually really is. So you get those days. If you're in the capital and she's sunny and it's drinking weather, it's hard to top.
1: Well, apparently you can't beat it on a good day.
2: No, you seriously
1: can't.
2: That's
1: what I'd say.
0: But you'd go good in that sort of Spanish-Portuguese type environment because you obviously hit that flat spot and they have those siestas. So it's right in your wheelbase.
2: Yeah.
0: Yeah.
2: Because I do tend to be a night owl on tour. But
1: would that be a common sense party introduction? Follow in the footsteps of the Europeans and introduce a siesta, an afternoon siesta type thing for a couple of hours?
2: Well, funny you should say this, guys, if you want to take a dive into it. Yeah, we sleep 8 hours a day. It wasn't in, I think it was in 1938, a bed mattress company had a, like their branding was about you need a good 8 hours sleep and you need a good mattress. But pre those times, it was very, very normal to sleep for 4 hours, wake for 2 hours during the night for a conversation, to eat, to make love, and then go back for another 4 hours sleep post that. So your 8 hours sleep was actually broken up into two sets of four. And it wasn't until 1938 when this mattress company, their whole branding was about you need a really good mattress, good springs to get your 8 hours sleep. What do you think about? It's not that long ago.
0: No, it's not.
2: And then so then over in the Mediterranean, like Italy, Spain, France, Finn Balls, that's in the Northern Hemisphere, those countries where it does get very hot during the day, the restaurants shut. It's just too hot to be out there. And I think that the Spanish football team are experiencing that at the moment. They've returned back for their tour for the World Cup, if you didn't know that, Finn Balls. They won it on the weekend. And so they went travelling through Madrid with the open-top double-decker bus, exceptionally hot conditions for them, during a time when the siesta was meant to be happening. So a lot of people and fans were out there clapping them on in the extreme heat.
1: Do you find Millsy goes on stories and you know, says stuff like this, and 50 to 60 to potentially 75% of the time, you do wonder, is this bullshit? Or is he actually telling the truth?
2: I honestly don't talk bullshit, eh? I'm straight up.
0: Are you and Di still practicing the 1938?
2: No. What part of it?
0: Well, I just saw that might be why you're needing to go on fasting, because you're waking up and having

0: the 8 o'clock shut off time.
1: Oh, shit, don't get too carried away, Uncle. You might wither away on us.
0: I need to guts this out. And so I did, but I struggled this morning.
1: Yeah.
0: Really struggled.
1: Yep.
0: But made it, just discipline, hard work, intensity, being ruthless,
1: yeah.
0: And got through there to 12 minutes and 3 seconds. 12 p.m., sorry, midday and 3 seconds.

0: green.
1: Yeah, if it's a new course, I will.
0: You got to, Lash.
1: But I'd ideally not make them on the practice putting green. Just get the speed and then don't worry too much about alignment.
0: Well, how long a putt is it for you? If you do have a roll on the green?
1: Oh, I'd do 3 or 4 8-footers.
0: Yep.
1: Call it a day.
0: No, well, I can improve you there.
1: Oh, yeah.
0: Yeah. You need to do a couple of long-range ones.
1: Yeah, no, that's probably fair, Kyle.
0: Yep. Coast to coast.
1: Yep.
2: Thanks, that, coach.
0: They'll help you.
1: Yeah, no, it will.
2: Mm. Oh, just before we came on here, we were having a quick conversation with Steph in and out of the studio, and yep. He was saying, and I think you said as well, that the Fox win hasn't quite probably hit you fully in terms of what he's actually achieved and what it kind of means.
0: It's still sinking in for me.
2: Yeah.
0: Like it's a, because yesterday I was quite big on Sir Bob Charles.
2: Yep.
0: And I still think Sir Bob Charles is slightly above Foxy, but a lot more people play golf now than they did in 1963.
2: Mm-hmm.
0: So I need to factor that in. Like, not many successful golfers from

0: he admit that.
1: He missed cut after cut after cut after one off, and then didn't really feature again. But Foxy actually has been bloody consistent. Two times last year, the Myrtle Beach Classic, I think it was, and the Canadian Open. Yep. Before that, he won the big tournament up at Wentworth.
0: Yeah, yep, the BMW Championship.
1: So, and he's been in top 20s, and he's a consistent footballer.
0: Mm.
1: He's, you know, Foxy's a player. You know how you got golfers and then you got players? Foxy's a player.
0: Yeah, and it's been awesome to see the reaction, not just in New Zealand, but globally around people who are big fans of Ryan Fox. And, like, it seems, I suspect his, he kind of said, and we'll hear about it a little bit later on, he kind of said that he feels like his life on tour is about to change quite a lot. Like, he's going to get into the Open now, what, I think, forever?
2: However long, or until he's 60 50, or something like that.
0: Yeah. But he gets into... you know, he'll be in marquee groups in massive tournaments because he's the Open champion.
1: Mm.
0: Like, I know he's played alongside Rory McIlroy and that sort of thing because he's earned the right to do that by being in the right place on the leaderboard in the third and fourth round and that sort of thing. But now he'll be there round one and two.
1: Yeah,
0: and massive crowds.
1: Yeah, you know how like Taylor May do all those extra videos to get all the big boys together. He'll be doing that with Strix on now moving forward. He'll be flying around in the PJ. Don't worry about that. Do you know where I think he won it? Was on the
2: 18th, potentially?
1: No.
2: Sorry, that was so poor. Go on, Millsy.
1: I remember that from Bulls. That's okay. But the par three where he jammed it in against the bunker.
0: Yeah, like absolutely.
1: But the point I'm trying to make, if Tyrrell Hatton had done that, he would have snapped his club. If one of the other big boys would have shown a lot, like Fitzpatrick, he would have like spat the dummy and thrown his toys. A lot of golfers would have reacted pissed off at that situation. You wouldn't tell if Foxy was about to birdie that hole or he's about to bogey that hole. He just carried on and got the job done.
0: Yep.
1: You know, quite often baseball managers talk about this a lot. You should be in the dugout and the vibe of the team, you shouldn't be able to know if that team is winning the game or losing the game. That team could be 10 runs up or 10 runs down. The vibe needs to be exactly the same.
0: Isn't that Gilbert Anoka's kind of mental approach in certain things around sport? Am I right in saying that? He's got some sort of, you don't get too in the red, is that right? Something like that?
1: Yeah.
0: Have I dreamed up something?
3: Yeah, Gilbert talks about staying in the blue.
0: Yeah.
1: So Foxy then, if you want to call it, staying in the blue. He would have seen the ball hard up against the bunker and people would have got shitty. He didn't.
0: Mm.
1: He goes, okay, what do we got to do here? Chip out. Let's hope I chip it close and one putt for the bogey. Whereas I think, for me, Finn, that was the winning and losing of the event, to be honest.
2: Very fair, Millsy. Very fair. Sorry about that.
0: And also the putt at 18, that probably was pretty crucial, Finn. You are right.
2: Yeah.
0: But you're just also a smart ass.
2: I am.
1: You know how many birdies? Okay, then, Finn,
2: go on.
1: Since you got all the answers.
2: No, I don't.
1: How many birdies were on the 18th in the final round?
2: Not sure, actually. How many? Can you actually tell? Enlighten me.
1: There were four before that.
0: Yeah, it was the second hardest hole on the course.
2: Mm, and the hardest was the one where he got it in the bunker, right? That par three.
1: No.
2: That wasn't the hardest?
0: No. I'm not actually sure what the hardest was. I don't think it was that hole.
2: Was it
0: might
2: not?
0: Have been.
2: Okay.
1: You do your data spreadsheet numbers on that.
2: I shall.
1: 18th, and then a birdie to win, and there's only been four birdies on that hole throughout the whole
2: day. Oh, yeah, it was insane.
1: It wasn't insane. It was just, you know, it's a good shot.
0: He's got one back on you.
2: Yeah, he has. Good on you, Millsy.
0: Quarter past three. Millsy, a guy on Sport Nation. We will take a quick break here, come back and chat some agenda. We're here thanks to the team at Kogan Mobile. Coming up, we will chat to Mark Brown out of the Otago rugby team. Ian Ferguson is our Tuesday feature today as well.
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5: The Black Caps have clinched the series, but there's still one more chapter to come. A thrilling one-wicket win in the fourth ODI sealed a 3-1 series victory over the West Indies. Now, it's time for the fifth and final match in Barbados. And for some added pressure, with the Black Caps sitting second in the ODI ranking, innings, they'll be looking to chase down India for the top spot. The Black Caps against the West Indies, 5th ODI. First ball 6:30 tomorrow morning, live on Sport Nation Extra. Tony Johnson.

0: Johnson, Izzy Dagg, Kyle Mills and the team, bringing you sport with a Kiwi lens. 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
6: The agenda. Agenda one.
7: Agenda one, yeah, no, get those nominations through, though. There's always a good bugger playing a role in the community, goes above and beyond. You're actually getting up there in that space too, Kyle. I might have to nominate you. We Farmlands gift voucher.
8: Okay.
7: You're doing good things all the time.
8: Like what?
7: Well, community service. Don't you? You always tell us you're doing that.
8: Yeah, it's important.
7: It is. What else could be important is Agenda 1 to the future of the Warriors. NRL 360 last night saying that the Warriors are in the race for Nathan Cleary. Would that be the best thing possible for the Warriors, but also the worst thing possible for a New South Island team? What are your thoughts there?
5: Interesting question. I had not thought about that. And I was only became aware of the Cleary stuff a couple of hours ago. Yeah, I mean, it would certainly put the Warriors, you would think, well ahead of a South Island team if there is to be one, just by getting a player of that standing. Like, they're already ahead of a South Island team just because they've had however many years they've had in the comp, 31 years in the comp.
7: Yeah, the way I cut and diced it to staff was, you know, because a second team in New Zealand would somewhat cannibalise the Warriors fan base, but would Warriors fans be keen to jump on this new team when
5: if
7: someone
5: Cleary
7: like
5: comes
7: Nathan Cleary's coming?
5: Because there's
7: Warriors.
5: More chance, you would think, on paper, that they're going to have a good shot at winning the comp. Now that you put it like that, probably in a few ways it would. There'd probably be more players as well who would want to play for the Warriors, knowing that a guy like Nathan Cleary is playing for them. So that'd make it harder for the South Island team to lure people down. So, yeah, possibly.

0: if there was a second team in New Zealand, do you think it would be Christchurch?
1: Yeah.
0: Okay, I'm not so sure.
1: Oh, yeah, you reckon the Waikato have come out of the woodworks?
0: Well, the data spreadsheet, rugby league community base would suggest that it would be the Waikato.
1: You reckon the NRL have looked at Te Kaha and gone, nah, let's play at FMG?
0: Well, it's just more, imagine...
2: Well, you know how he feels about Te Kaha.
0: It's a club ground. Imagine the... I don't mean that. Relax, Paul.
2: Hey, relax, Paul.
0: No, the... imagine the derby, hour and a half up the road. Down State Highway 1.
1: But you get a decent enough derby, Phoenix versus FC, or you'd still get a pretty good derby, Christchurch versus Auckland. There's a lot of hatred.
0: Yeah, but it's a very fickle supporter base down there in Christchurch. I think we've mentioned before that team would have to be a top four team to captivate a crowd down there. But anyway, back to your question about Nathan. I think one of the successes for why the Warriors have been successful is that they don't have that... that superstar player at seven. You kind of think over the last couple of years, understated people in that position, which then creates a more harmonious team, in my opinion, and other players stepping up. Whereas I think if you have, see how sometimes you get those teams will get, because it'll cost big money.
1: Yeah.
0: And all those chocolates are in on one player. I'm not so sure would be a good thing for that Warriors team they've built and the culture they've got.
1: Okay.
0: Does that make sense?
1: Yeah, I know what you're saying.
0: Yeah,
1: because you think to get him, they would have to trim some fat elsewhere.
0: Yeah, and it will just affect what they've got going on, which is a real team mentality.
1: Whereas if he comes, all focuses on him.
0: Yeah, and what's Tanner Boyd done wrong? What's Tamati Martin done wrong?
1: Mm.
0: You know, reward people who have done well. Like, what the Warriors can build is something like they're your people, and I think that's one of the reasons why they are very successful, and they've got that tight knit culture.
3: Agenda 2.
1: Rightio, boys. The All Blacks, I see the TAB have wound them into $6.50 from $8 to win rugby's greatest rivalry. Is that an overreaction, or is it justified?
2: I think it's justified, and I still think $6.50 is probably worth a bet.
0: $6.50 in the three-game series?
1: No, the four. So you need to win 3-1.
2: Oh, okay. Yeah, that makes it slightly harder. Yeah.
0: What's the draw?
1: Oh, I'm not sure what the draw is, but I'd say it's unders due to the fact that we're $3.20 to win the first test.
2: Yeah, when you put it like that.
0: We're 3.50 to win the first test.
1: Or 20 years.
0: First test is so important.
1: It is. Well, I feel like that's a little bit of an overreaction from the TAB.
0: So what were we... This is on the back of Ireland.
1: Yep.
0: So what would we have been...
1: We were $8 pre-Ireland.
0: Jesus, that's good money.
2: The draw is $3.50, Millsy.
0: Yeah, I'll take us. Jeez, I'll take us.
1: I think we'll win minimum 2-1 in South Africa.
0: Yeah.
1: And then it's just about a mindset thing going to Baltimore, isn't it?
0: Yeah, but they've got the mindset thing as well. It's not just them. Both teams got to head over there.
2: But hang on, if they're going to win 2-1 in South Africa, you'd have to give them a better than evens chance, probably $1.50, something like that, to go and win in Baltimore, wouldn't you? If South Africa can't beat the All Blacks in their own backyard in conditions that suit them down to the ground, then the All Blacks going to Baltimore is, in my opinion, highly likely that they win that game.
0: The Baltimore game's not a festival game.
1: Yeah, well, that's the thing I'm thinking of. You know, that festival game at Twickenham where we got trounced.
0: It's a test match.
1: Yeah, I know.
0: So was that
1: at Twickenham when we got beat 38-0 or whatever it was?
0: Was that pre-World Cup?
1: Yeah.
2: Nah, that was very different. Did you watch that game actually thinking that that would really have any bearing on how the All Blacks went at the World Cup?
1: Well, is that what we're going to think in Baltimore, though?
2: Well,
1: you win a series on home soil or away soil, whichever way you look at it. That's hard work. You know what I mean? Like, it'd be very easy just to slip off the gas 10-15% because you'd say there'd be changes because we'd be rolling out the same blokes 3 weeks in a row and big physical test matches in Africa. So you'd say there'd be changes going to Baltimore. And would you get the same performance and the same standard? That's why I think it's a risky bet.
2: I think they would.

0: still roll out their best team, wouldn't they, against South Africa to try and beat them 3-1 in the greatest rivalry tour. And I know the South African part is the part that I think we all want them to go there and do the business in.
1: Mm.
0: But when you tack another match onto it and it's still being tied into the whole advertising around calling it the greatest rivalry, I think they'll be treating that as important as the other three.
2: How many weeks between Baltimore and Wallaby Gold here at Eden Park?
1: It must be about 2.5 weeks, 3 weeks probably.
2: And then one test here, then a few weeks off, and then they head north.
1: No, one test here, and then the week after in Sydney.
2: Oh, the Sydney test as well.
0: Sunday, September the 13th, they play South Africa in Baltimore, and October the 10th against the Wallabies.
2: 3 weeks, and then Wallaby Gold back-to-back.
1: Mm.
2: Come home for a bit, then Northern Hemisphere, three test matches, Auflauer, England, Wales.
1: Yep.
2: Okay.
1: It's interesting. I think $3.20 for us to win the first test. Great shout, boys.
3: Agenda 3.
1: All the talk around Ryan Fox and drinking the great red wine out of

0: on the planet.
1: On the planet in anything.
0: Yeah, like when you look at, you know, because I'm
2: looking trophy. Best looking trophy?
0: Yeah, like the one that you think is, well, maybe a bit of both, prestige and looking. But for example, I look at Super Rugby Pacific's trophy.
1: Horrible.
0: Looks like a cartoon horrible type character.
1: Horrible.
0: Awful trophy. And there's other trophies out there that are very, pretty poor too. But then there's some absolute great trophies. What do you reckon? Like, you know, you look at something from the Stanley Cup all the way to the little urn.
2: Yeah, I love the ashes.
1: The urn is cool. The urn is very cool.
0: Yeah, well, what do you reckon
1: just
0: some of the
1: it's
0: best
1: so unique
0: trophies in sport?
2: Well, that's right up there.
0: The ashes?
2: Yeah, the urn, yeah.
1: The claret jug is, I think that's got to be up there too.
0: Yeah?
2: America's Cup, that's the oldest sporting trophy.
1: Yeah, I don't mind the America's Cup. What about the old school, the one that they buggered up with the Tri-Nations when it was meant to be in centimetres, but they did it in inches?
3: It is just an enormous
1: piece of kit. Yeah. I thought that was quite cool. I'm disappointed they got rid of that.
0: Well, they kind of just had to, isn't it? And let us know at 8833 as well.
1: Even though it's not a cup, the FIFA World Cup, I think that trophy's quite cool.
0: It is a cool trophy.
1: Gold, like cool patterns on it.
0: Well, it's not the hands holding up
1: big
0: a globe, isn't it?
1: Yeah.
0: The people's hands holding up a globe.
1: I think that trophy's quite cool.
2: Do you know the story behind the ashes and why it's called the ashes?
3: They burnt the bales or something like that?
2: Yep. Why they burn the bales?
3: I actually don't know.
2: Do you guys know?
0: Right.
2: So it's amazing, really. So it was obviously in England, and Australia won, and so English media thought the world had ended and cricket won't survive, and cricket is now a disaster, never to return again. So they burnt the bales. And so the game of cricket was
1: like symbolic of burning the game.
2: It's a symbolic thing that cricket is now dead because they lost to Australia. So cricket is dead and it won't recover. So the symbolic action was to burn the bales, put in a little urn. And I could have this wrong because it doesn't travel. It just stays at Lord's. It doesn't. So it's a little replica thing you see.
0: Real.
2: Yeah, it's not the real thing because it's very fragile.
1: It's
2: hardly staying together.
1: A decade or 20 years ago or so, I'm pretty sure, and that's why they made.
2: Yeah, so it's in this little casing at Lord's. Doesn't leave the joint. But that's the reason why, because they thought the game was dead and will never recover. So they'll burn it to the ground, the ashes.
0: There you go. Story time.
3: Thoughts on the mace?
1: I don't mind the mace. Yeah. I think the mace is quite cool because it's quite unique.
2: I can't picture it. It's like a pole, is it?
3: And then it's got like the big sort of like thing on the top, like the circle. Yeah. I just can see that picture of Kane holding it in my head now.
1: I think it's quite cool.
3: Yeah. Unique.
1: Stanley Cup. I think the Stanley Cup's quite cool because it's got so many.
3: It's just ginormous.
0: I think it's too big, to be quite honest. Like, it's a massive piece of kit.
2: The Melbourne Cup's good because I think I can visualise that. Like,
0: yeah. Someone said, like the Bledisloe. How many cans go under the Bledisloe?
1: How many do you?
0: Is it 48 or something?
2: Yeah.
1: Shit, that'd be heavy once they all go in there.
0: No, I actually don't know if it's 48, but for some reason that poked out to me. But that's a lot of cans. Mm. A lot of cans.
1: 8833, the best trophy in golf. Or the best trophy in sport, rather. Let us know. 8833, it's a good question. Then I'm going to try and think of a few more because I do like a good trophy. But yeah, the FIFA World Cup stands out for me. Bright gold. Yeah, I think that's quite cool. Anyway, fire them through. 8833. We'll come back to them next. We'll also play

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2: I kind of get the vibes that he's just there having fun. 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
1: The Rural Roundup with Erin Speedy. 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

0: 22 away from four. Millsy and Guy on Sport Nation. I jumped the gun a bit. We'll play the Magnificent Seven after we have spoken to Mark Brown, the coach of the Otago rugby side, ahead of the NPC season. So that'll be at about 25 past four or something like that. Lashes is a bit scared, so he needs a bit of time to get his eye and think about things, I think.
1: Headphones on, please, Kyle.
2: Thank you.
3: What's up, Lash?
2: No, I'm just telling you to do your job.
3: I was just doing some research.
2: Oh, yeah?
3: Yeah.

0: Boys, the best trophy in world sport is in New Zealand, and it's the Moasca Cup, made from a section of a German World One propeller shot down over Palestine. You don't get any better than that, and won by the New Zealand Mounted Rifles Unit. Good text from you, Matt. It's a good trophy there. Who owns it? Who has it at the moment?
1: Don't know who has the Moasca Cup.
0: It's the secondary schools, like Ranfurly Shield, essentially.
1: Shield, yeah.
2: Just on Foxy, did you see... this is the sort of stuff I really appreciate, and it does warm my cockles.
1: What's that?
2: Did you guys see the note that Jack Nicklaus sent to Ryan Fox?
1: Oh, no, I didn't actually.
2: Yeah.
0: I saw...
2: Yeah, just like, you know, congratulating him and...
0: I saw him post something on Instagram, but I didn't see a note.
2: So
0: that's cool.
2: That's amazing, right?
1: Yeah.
2: Like, imagine that might mean more to Foxy than the jug, perhaps? I don't know. Who would you want to receive a letter from to go, shit, you're good lashes, good on you? Do you know what I mean?
0: Like, I know exactly what you're going to say.
2: Who?
0: Die.
2: Oh.
1: No,
2: but,
1: I wouldn't.
2: You know, like, that would be pretty cool. Imagine going to the locker, because Michael Campbell talked about that. I think it was Jack again. I think that's probably what the thing he does. Because... I don't mean this in a bad way, but in 20 years' time, no one's getting a letter from Jack Nicklaus, one of the greatest golfers of all time.
0: Yep.
2: So for Foxy to get something...
0: And he's not writing a note like that for everyone.
2: No. Like, that's pretty
0: cool. Yeah, that'd be pretty epic. Yep.
2: Yeah. Good stuff, Jack.
0: Cool that Foxy gets to take the actual claret jug home for a year and get a replica to keep. So he's got two of them, had to carry. And then he's bloody flying kettle class.
2: Yeah.
0: Jesus, it's tough out there, man.
2: You seen the price of flights going around the joint?
0: The Borg Warner Trophy for the Indy 500 would be right up there, says Sean. FA Cup. The New Zealand Grand Prix Trophy

0: The Ranfurly Shield's pretty iconic. Doesn't offer the functionality of a cup, but it is a nice flat surface. They've certainly got use out of it in other ways, haven't they, over the years?
1: Without question. That thing could tell some stories, couldn't it?
0: The FIFA World Cup trophy is pretty special. Could be better if you could make half the globe screw off to be able to drink out of it.
1: Mm.
0: Now, there's an idea.
2: What about the jacket? The green jacket?
0: Yeah.
1: Well, they do get a trophy as well.
0: It's of the clubhouse, isn't it?
1: Yeah.
2: And there's certain rules you need to abide by to wear it in certain situations. And I saw Rory McIlroy wear it at Wimbledon 2 weeks ago. I wonder if he had to get permission to do that.
1: Yeah, probably.
2: Yeah.
1: Knowing how Augusta roll.
2: Yeah, exactly. Yep.
0: Are you a fan of the Ryder Cup?
1: Yeah. Yeah, I don't mind it. It's quite simple. It's very similar to a Melbourne Cup, isn't it?
2: What about the rings? Was it the NFL boys get the rings, don't they, Finballs?
3: Well, NBA, yeah, a lot of those American sports, you get
2: a ring
3: as well as the trophy. Like every player, staff, coach gets a ring.
2: Yeah.
3: Yeah, they're pretty cool.
2: Because Super Bowl, don't they go back like the next week and they're all in the locker room and they get their rings?
1: Mm.
3: I think they're all, what's the word, when you write, what is the word I'm looking for?
1: Engrave?
3: Yeah, that one. With like their number or like a message on it. don't know why I couldn't think of that word.
0: It happens, Finn, don't
3: it? Yeah, I think they all get engraved like specifically towards each player as well in the US. It's pretty cool.
0: Just on the Cleary thing to the Warriors, the salary cap is almost a certainty to go up that year due to the new broadcasting deal. There'll be plenty in there for Nathan to arrive on our shores. Just a good point.
1: Yeah, I mean, I understand what the tech's saying, but a lot of, well, most decent agents nowadays put ratchet clauses in players' contracts that if the broadcast deal does increase, then their contract will increase to match that. So, soon enough, there's, you know, it's not as though there's all of a sudden this whole extra amount of money, because otherwise every team would go after Nathan Cleary. You know what I mean? Because all team star players will put in ratchet clauses that their, you know, paycheck goes up when the broadcast deal goes up. So it all gets eaten into.
0: Hey, fellas, agree with you. Read the par 3, Millsy, but also what about that chip a couple of holes before where he chipped it up the hill and it came all the way back to him? Great character to get up and down from there too. That was sometime around the turn. I can't remember if it was just before or just after the turn, but watching that live, I thought, oh, and then you did right there, Jared. He recovered with the very next chip shot and got it exactly where he wanted to get it.
2: Great shot.
0: Drained the putt, and that takes balls.
2: Great shot.
0: Yeah.
2: If that happened to me, I'll be pissed off.
0: 100%.
2: Do you want to read that out, Little Master? Because you're better at reading than I.
0: Is this Jack's note?
2: Yeah, not to me, because a text asks, what did the note say?
0: Every trip across the pond warrants a souvenir for the kids. Well, Ryan Fox, your kids said they wanted you to bring home a trophy, and you did, and it's a great trophy, one you absolutely earned. When a guy goes out and birdies four of his last six holes, including the 18th, the hardest hole at Royal Birkdale, with a tough tee shot and a very difficult pin today, that is earning yourself your first major championship. Another member of the Bears Club brings home a major this year, Rory McIlroy at the Masters and now Ryan at the Open. And then he goes on to talk about Cam Young as well. Again, congrats and well done, Ryan, on a great win. Good things happen to good people. We couldn't be happier for you. And that's
2: amazing.
0: Is from probably the greatest golfer of all time alongside Tiger Woods. Yep.
2: That's pretty cool, isn't it?
0: It is very, very cool. 3:45, we'll take a quick break. Millsy and Guy on Sport Nation. Come back and get to a few more of your texts on 8833.
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5: 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Tim, sorry to lose you. That's all good. And then another Tim says, Foxy didn't even sink a putt on the practice green. Well, that's just the kind of guy that he is. Rock up, get it done. Probably had a few on the practice fairway, I'd say. And looked very darn good at it as well. The Chrome Barrels, the trap shooting trophy for the Fairleigh Gun Club in South Canterbury. And yes, the barrels are plug at the bottom, so you can scull from it. It's very good. Melbourne Cup is brilliant. Was lucky enough to drink out of it in 2015 after Prince of Penzance won it, celebrating at the Emerald Hotel. Cheers, Harry. You drunk out of a Melbourne Cup before?
6: I will never touch a Melbourne Cup until I win it. Simple as that. Did you ever bet that type? Well, it was paid 100 to 1, Prince of Penzance, that day.
5: Paid 100 to 1 that day, yeah.
6: Who sent that text? Harry?
5: Yeah.
6: Harry, did you have a crack at him on the futures?
5: Or I hope so.
6: Yeah, let us know.
5: Yeah. Michelle Payne riding.
6: Yep.
5: One of the great Darren moments Weir. In Cup history.
6: First and last Melbourne Cup winner. Trainer.
5: I believe the Moasca Cup is currently held by Rotorua Boys, and it goes on the line this Saturday versus Palmerston North Boys, then if held the following week versus Tauranga. That's a trophy I feel like we should get a bit more behind.
7: I totally agree. I think it's a great, great trophy.
6: Yeah, you don't hear much about it, do you?
7: And it should be built up more and televised. It's a great competition.
5: Is it big? I imagine it's big for the schools and the boys who play for it.
7: Yeah, huge. Huge. The problem is just figuring out how we can get it to move around a little bit more.
5: Yeah, because they only ever play their own catchment area until they'd make it to nationals or something like that.
7: Yeah, I think it was down south not too long ago, but nah, it's a great trophy, as is the Ram Furley Shield.
5: It certainly is. Well, actually, let's just talk some odds then around the NPC. Not so much the Ram Furley Shield, but the NPC. Bet live on your favourite sports. Download the TAB app today. And Lashes, you're all over NPC footy. We're about to chat to Mark Brown, and I think they've got a decent squad if they can get most of their good players fit. Otago at $6. Canterbury, $3.50. Outright winners. You can also make the semi-final and make the quarter-final for all of the teams in the NPC. Is there anyone in those 12 or 14 that you think could make the quarters at a decent price?
7: Oh, gee, look, you'd be silly to probably have a bet at the moment on the NPC until Dave names his 10 extra blokes going to South Africa who are going to be taken out of the NPC for a fair while. You know, like if all of a sudden

0: Parker. Like, that really puts the Golden O on a back foot, unfortunately for them. Pledger was just instrumental last year for them. So until Dave names those sort of 10 blokes.
1: When is that naming, Lash?
0: Monday. Yeah, you know, you look at Tasman, Lester Whanganuku, is he going to be taken out? Is David Havili going to captain a midweek side? Is Tava Tava Nawai going to be there?

0: Bruce Pullman Park on the weekend, which they... It's hard to judge. They beat counties, but those practice games, they're very hard to judge because it's like rolling subs, etc. I would say there's a lot of pressure on that Auckland team.
1: Yep.
0: Very poor last year, retaining the services on the coach, Stephen Bates. New management team or assistant coaches in and around him. My sense is that they're still a bit young, but it's... I'm not going to say this lightly, a lot of pressure on them.
1: Yeah.
0: There's a very proud union that's accustomed to being at the upper echelon of the table and in contention,
1: yep.
0: And they haven't been that the last few years. And, they need to pull finger and put in some good results this year.
1: Well, Anton Signer would be a big loss to them. Caleb Tangitao would be a big loss to them.
0: Yep.
1: Yeah, but you look at them at $15 and then another proud union, strong union. Waikato at $26.
0: Yeah.
1: That's quite extraordinary, isn't it?
0: Yeah, it is. It is. I remember they were a bit weak in the locking department last year. I'm not sure if they've rectified that this time around.
1: But I can't wait for it to start. It's going to be cracking on free-to-air TV too, Little Master.
2: Exactly right. A couple of people have... just text in on the back-to-back of each other. Hawke's Bay will make the quarters. Very solid squad, easily one of the best back lines in the comp, with Baylen Sullivan added in, and then Brad follows it up with Hawke's Bay, a decent shout for the semis, and they're at $2.25 to make the semis, $1.10 to make the quarterfinals, $8 to win. Hawke's Bay, a decent shout for the semis, won't be affected by ABs, Godfrey back, Sullivan, Fords that have been there for a while around the Magpies, who can always put in a good performance every now and again.
0: And I'm pretty sure North Harbour have made a stance this season to only pick from club rugby within North Harbour players.
1: That's a bold statement to make, isn't it? But good on them. I respect them for doing that, to be fair. Yeah, Hawke's Bay. Interesting.
2: Well, Harbour, where are they?
1: I love
2: 101 to win the comp. 21 to make the semi-finals, $5 to make the quarterfinals around the NPC, which we are going to chat next with Mark Brown, who is the head coach of the Otago side. They are the runners-up of last year's competition. They had the Ranfurly Shield as well. We'll do a magnificent 7 for you next hour. We'll hear a little bit from Ryan Fox, and then after 5, our Tuesday feature with Ian Ferguson.
3: The Black Caps have clinched the series, but there's still one more chapter to come. A thrilling one-wicket win in the fourth ODI sealed a 3-1 series victory over the West Indies. Now, it's time for the fifth and final match in Barbados. And for some added pressure, with the Black Caps sitting second in the ODI rankings, they'll be looking to chase down India for the top spot. The Black Caps against the West Indies, fifth ODI. First ball, 6:30 tomorrow morning, live on Sport Nation Extra.
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And the eighth. Sent off.

0: no time at all. That's what you dream of, a putt to win the Open.
1: He has it! Ryan Fox, champion golfer of the year. He celebrates, and far away New Zealand celebrates with him.
2: And we still are as well. We'll play a little bit from the Ryan Fox chat with TJ and Chappie out of Mornings this morning. We'll play that a little bit for you later on this hour. We also have Magnificent Seven, and Mark Brown, the Otago coach, joins us very, very shortly. We'll tell you what's on breakfast this hour as well. After 5 o'clock, Ian Ferguson is with us, four-time Olympic gold medalist, went to 5 Olympic Games, one of the great paddlers and sportsmen in this country. Keep your texts coming through, 8833. 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
3: Millsy and Guy.
2: Well, as we say, the NPC season is not too far away from getting underway, and Otago had a superb season last year, finishing runners-up and also taking the Ranfurly Shield late in the piece as well. Their coach is Mark Brown, and he's with us now. Mark, thanks very much for your time. Look, you had a great season last year, as I say. How have you reflected on that? And with that reflection, how well placed do you think you are for this season?
4: Thanks. Thanks for having me, lads. Reflecting back, it was a very rewarding year. We sort of set some goals that we had a

0: good enough time to make the quarterfinals, and then once you get into knockout footy, anything can happen. And we made our way through that really well. So ideally we could go one more and win the thing. And so reflecting on that, I think there's a huge amount of belief and probably a sense of unfinished business with the group. So we're really eager to give it another decent crack this year. That's for sure.
1: Hey, Mark, you must be thrilled with the squad you have assembled for this year. You know, I've got Josh Timu, Cameron Miller, Dylan Pledger, obviously, when he gets back into it, potentially Christian Leo-Willie and Fabian Holland, and obviously Lucas Casey had a standout Super Rugby campaign also.
0: Yeah, we're really fortunate this year with sort of we've got the bulk of our squad back. To the coaching group and a playing group, it's really good to sort of start from that position. And we've lost a couple of key players, there's no doubt about that. So although the numbers that we've lost are quite small, the quantum of the individual that we've lost is quite high. So, we're going to have to do things a little bit differently to make up for their absence. But we've picked up a couple of handy fellas to replace them as well. So it's exciting to have some new faces in the group, and they'll bring their own flavour to the group. So that's something we're all looking forward to.
2: It wasn't the fact that you made the final that was great about your season. You also had the Shield by the end of it as well. How much more planning does a season have around it when you start with the Ranfurly Shield? Does that add an extra dimension to your planning around everything?
0: It adds an extra dimension. There's no doubt about that. I've sort of spoken to quite a few people over the break about how they've dealt with the Shield in the past, and the only thing I've been able to come up with is there's no recipe for it. It's, so I think you can't run away from it. That's the first thing. It's a privilege to have it in our position at the moment. There's cliches out there that you don't defend a Shield, you have to go and win it every week. So that probably holds true. I think our first, we got a Shield game coming up this week as pre-season, and that's probably the first thing we need to focus on is it's not a pre-season game, it's a Shield game, and we've got a responsibility there. Moving through the year, we just need to take, again, another cliche, but we just need to take one week at a time. Southland and Stag Day is our first hurdle, and once we get over that, then we'll focus on the first Shield game, and it's come around pretty quick. It's the right team to be playing based on last year, so it'll get everyone excited.
1: Yeah, I was just about to mention, not just the players, but I'm sure the coaching staff as well, when the fixture list does come out and you see Southland first game up, good thing or bad thing?
0: Oh, it's a great thing for us here. It's Southland have done a great job in making the occasion Stag, they've sort of named it Stag Day, and they get right behind it. And there's that neighbourly rivalry that goes back a long while. So it's a great game to kick the year off. Everyone

0: and yeah, to me, it's the perfect way to kick off a year. So, yeah, it'd be nice to have one of those fixtures up here one day. But at the moment, we're going down there, and so we've got to be sharp.
1: Millsy mentioned a couple of names before that I'm just keen to chat to you about. One being Fabian Holland. When do you envisage he might get back into terms of playing? And yeah, how do you kind of go about that reintegrating him back into a playing play day, a game day? Excuse me.
0: Yeah. Look, Fabes has been with us training for a couple of weeks now, and depending on how he gets through the last little. A few things he has to tick off today and tomorrow. There's a chance he could get some minutes against Mid Canterbury.
1: Oh, nice.
0: And so through that, we're sort of liaising with the All Black medical team, and they've sort of set out a plan for him, and we're working with them to implement that. And as long as he keeps ticking off the markers, then hopefully he can roll the sleeves up against South Africa.
2: Awesome. Hey, Mark, I'm sure you watch most minutes when it comes to Super Rugby, but we've had three test matches so far from the All Blacks, and there's a noticeable difference in the structure and the style of footy that they are playing. Yourself as a coach, have you learnt anything from that that you could possibly implement with your Otago side over the next wee while?
0: Well, one of the things we sort of wanted to work on is grow our game from last year. We can't sort of sit back and pat ourselves on the back and think what we did last year is going to be good enough this year. So we need to be better than before. And I think what I see with the All Blacks that we've been trying to implement as well is just the detail into the ball carry detail, going into contact and trying to win that first collision. And it's not just through having a bigger body or chucking more bodies into the collision. It's being a bit subtle with footwork and your carry detail. And I think once you can get on the front foot with a good carry, it opens up a lot more options. And if you're on the front foot and you've got a little bit more time, then it's no better encouragement to play with the footy. You don't want to be kicking it away in those situations. So I think the kicking that's been happening for a while is probably due to the effectiveness of the defence, and maybe not so much detail around the offense in terms of the carry. And so if we get the carry right, you probably don't need to kick. So that's something we're looking at, and you've sort of seen the game evolve through Super and into the All Black scene along those lines. So we'll be looking at something similar.
1: Sky have obviously been big supporters of rugby over the last wee while, but what significance do you think it will be to have rugby on free-to-air television again?
0: I think it'll be great, but NPC probably has that grassroots feeling about it anyway, and yeah. I suppose free-to-air TV is grassroots as well, so they're probably made for each other, to be honest. And again, that's something that we noticed last year, was the way that the province reacted to the way the team was playing, and then obviously the results that we were getting as well. The more people that can access their local, that provincial rivalry through the television, the better. But ideally, they're here. They can watch us on telly on away games.
1: And the other player that I just wanted to talk to you about, I mentioned two players before. The other one is Dylan Pledger. Is there any chance he plays any

0: say, even in that scenario, it's highly unlikely. And so he's helping us out in other ways, but we're not planning to have him.
1: Sweet. Mark, all of us see the amount of resource that goes into that All Black environment with the coaches, etc., and also in Super Rugby teams also. What's your coaching structure? Like, how big's your team? How's that all divided up and to get yourselves ready for the campaign?

0: So,
1: all right.
0: Quality group of men. I think that's the beauty of MPC as well. It's an opportunity for those guys to really, for all of us to test ourselves in this environment. And yeah, obviously every one of those people I've mentioned are more than capable of kicking on to bigger things in their future.
1: Yep. And look, it's a real challenge sometimes for some of these unions to have all your players playing club rugby. Quite a lot of squads have players coming in from America, in from super rugby teams. Just a couple of questions around this. How strong was club rugby this year? And the makeup of your squad from players from club rugby in Otago, city and country, that have found their way into your team?
0: Yeah, the club comp down here, look, since I've been back involved, I've been really impressed with the quality of club footy. There's 9 teams, and this year and last year there's sort of been 6 teams that have sort of managed to kick clear from the bottom 3, and on any given day any one of those 6 teams are able to knock each other over. So and the quality of footy that they play is at a really good level. So we had a really competitive final last year, and same again this year with the same 2 teams who ironically sort of didn't finish the club season in first and second place. They were sort of in 5th and 6th and so forth, but they've come through the finals series and made the final. And Harbour and Kaika have played both finals the last 2 years, and Kaika won last year and Harbour won in the weekend. So it was really, really encouraged by the group that we've got.

0: ready to sort of fill gaps in our roster if we get any injuries. There's probably about 10 out of our squad who don't play super, 10 to 12 who don't play super. And they more or less are locally based players who just train with a high performance and academy throughout the year and then step up into our squad. And then we've sort of been able to, well, we had a late defection this year with Abraham Polle losing his contract at Moana through their demise. And so he's sort of had to make the hard decision to head offshore for a sort of a contract that will provide him and his family the security that he's looking for. So we didn't really have anyone locally who could slot in and be a starting prop at this level. So we've brought a prop over from Perth, a guy, Marley Pierce, from the Force. So he's a new face. And then we've obviously got Patrick Pellegrini joining us. He's signed for the Highlanders, and so he's sort of down here, and he'll join our squad as well. So a couple of guys from outside the region, as well as the local boys and the ones we've retained throughout the last couple of years.
1: Yeah, look, I'm delighted to hear that, because it's a real balancing act for someone like yourself who's trying to establish themselves as a coach, and I'm sure you have aspirations for high honours on that front, to like, how much pressure do you get from the Otago board to select your players from within? My understanding, I think North Harbour this year, they're only selecting players that played club rugby in North Harbour, so it's a real balancing act, isn't it?
0: Oh, look, it is. I think this pressure to sort of have a team that reflects your region, and that comes from your own people, the clubs, or the and the province, you know, within the province, as well as the board and even myself. Like, you do have to sort of create some sustainability within your own boundaries, so that you've got a team that can be competitive. But also there's opportunities for people. You've got to create depth and grow depth. So you've got a competitive team, but a sustainable team, that it's not just going to be a one-year flash in the pan. So it is a balancing act. But I think sometimes what gets lost is the quality of the NPC competition. There are still a hell of a lot of super players and even, you know, the old All Black scattered amongst the teams. And so you've got to be able to set everyone up to succeed, and just sometimes the gap between a good club player and even at NPC level is just a little bit great, and you want them to be competitive and getting off on the right foot in their own careers, and then also the effect that it has on the team, on the people around them. And I know from the scrumming perspective, with bringing Marley in, you know, if you've got a prop that's just still finding his way and might struggle in the odd occasion against the super prop, then it's the whole four pack that suffers. It's not just that prop. So you sort of got to balance all of those factors when you look at the composition of your team.
2: There's a lot to look forward to in terms of this NPC season, mate, and we wish you and your Otago side the very best of luck. Thank you for giving up your time. Much appreciated.
0: No, appreciate it. Thanks for the support, and you're good to talk.
1: Yep, thank you, Mark. Milsian
2: guy. Mark Brown, the head coach of the Otago rugby team. Mid-Canterbury, they play in a pre-season game for the Ranfurly Shield this weekend, then take on Southland in their first game of the competition next week.

0: play the Magnificent Seven, where Millsy and I try and take down Lashes and Finn. We'll do that next.
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2: Spend your afternoons with me, Staffy, on Sport Nation. 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
0: After 4, Millsy and Guy on Sport Nation. 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Mark says Stags fans wanted Stag Day in Dunners for a Shield Challenge first round, but Rugby Southland chose Otago as a home game due to finishing positions didn't match up with Otago second, Southland 13. He says on 8833. A couple of other texts around the NPC. Do a deep dive into the county squad. Coach said when he first got the job a couple of years ago, you had to play in counties to get selected. How many of that actually played this year in counties? The women's team is the same.

0: Auckland be, really? And then between hearing the interview with Mark Brown, Harbour only selecting local club players, and other things like Auckland playing at Western Springs and it being televised free-to-air, at least changes are being made to take it back to the grassroots. All of the above can surely only mean good things. Looking forward to seeing how it all goes. I did just see, look through the Auckland fixtures. The first game is at Western Springs and the rest of their home games are all at Eden Park. So good to see them make some move of sorts, but not sure about going to Eden Park for pretty much the whole season.
1: It was a great standard last year. I was watching quite a bit. It was awesome.
2: It was really good.
0: And then, does anyone know how the NPC coverage will work on TVNZ? All games, standalone channels, or are we needing to stream via TVNZ Plus? Did Sky not want, or were they outbid? From Aaron. All of them will be on TVNZ Plus, I know that much. And then there will be, can't remember if it's one or two games a week that will be on linear TV, so either Channel 1 or Channel 2, and I can't remember off the top of my head which one it is, but I'll do some research and let you know, Aaron, perhaps on the other side of playing the Magnificent Seven.
1: What about the TVNZ? Oh, sorry, Lash, we'll talk about it later. The TVNZ last news.
0: Oh, the news.
1: Yeah.
0: Yeah, we can talk about that if you like.
2: That was a disgrace, wasn't it?
1: Disgrace, yep.
2: Anyway. We will talk about that when we talk about Ryan Fox coming up. But we've got to do a Magnificent Seven first, where it's you two today. You two are giving me and Finn a list of seven people or teams or things, whatever it may be, that have accomplished a certain thing in their sport.
1: Mm.
2: And we've got to name who that seven are or is.
1: And I will start off, Lash and Finn Balls. It's very gettable. This is very, very gettable.
2: Okay.
1: I actually thought you'll get the last time we had a throw the dice, but this is very, very gettable.
0: I actually think you should get this.
2: Oh, shut up.
0: And if you don't, big questions need to be asked. Massive questions
1: and
0: need to be asked.
1: And it's front of mind as well with current sporting endeavours.
2: Righty, yeah.
1: Okay, so the four major

0: all of us.
1: We need the top seven money earners from those four championships only, combined.
2: Money earners.
0: So not sponsor.
1: Or any no sponsor
0: money
1: endorsements.
0: Or anything like that. Just pure prize money from major championships.
1: From major championships. Okay. So not live stuff, no FedEx Cup, bonuses, you know, all that stuff. It's just your top seven earners from those four majors.
3: Okay. Well, you could lock in
2: Tiger.
3: Yep.
2: Yes.
1: Are you sure?
2: Nah, I'm not. Of course I am.
3: Lock it in, please.
1: Tiger Woods?
2: Yeah.
1: Yep. Tiger Woods is number one, so well done, boys. That was a free hit.
3: That's, you can lock in Rory McIlroy.
1: Finished. We want to educate the listeners there, Lash. Okay. He's earned between $22 and $23 million.
2: Just from majors.
1: Who is? Where do you want to go to next?
3: We'll lock in Rory.
1: McIlroy?
3: Yep.
2: Yes.
1: Number two, 20 plus million in his time in the four majors.
0: I mean, you should get this.
1: I mean, I see it was a gift.
3: Yeah. No, it's different, you know, because
2: it's difficult because the prize money's changed.
3: Yeah, exactly. We'll lock in.
1: Think. All I suggest is think.
3: Yeah. I know.
0: You get three lives.
1: And turn your text machine off as well, boys.
2: Oh, yeah. Good idea.
3: We'll lock in. I'm thinking Scotty Scheffler.
2: You'd think so.
3: A couple of green
2: but
3: jackets.
2: But how many?
3: PGA and an Open Championship. You start to think, obviously, your Mickelsons, your Spieths. Who else are we thinking here?
2: So we're just locking Scotty.
3: Yeah, I think we'll lock in Scotty Scheffler.
1: All I suggest is that these tournaments have been around for a very, very long time.
2: Yeah, I know that.
3: Yeah,
2: but
3: I get that.
2: How good's the prize money been at these majors?
1: So yeah. Who are you locking in for number?
2: Scotty
1: your third guess?
2: Scheffler.
3: Scotty Scheffler.
1: Otherwise known as the chef?
3: Yeah.
2: The chef.
1: The chef is in there. 15 plus million. He is in.
2: What number?
1: Four.
2: So we still need three.
3: One, two, and four we've got.
1: Yep.
2: Okay.
3: We'll lock in Phil the Thrill.
2: Mm hmm.
1: Mm. Are you sure?
2: Yep.
1: He's in hot water at the minute.
3: He is.
2: He actually is.
1: He's at number three. You guys are on fire. 17 to 18
2: so
1: million.
2: Five, six, and
1: dollars.
2: Seven.
1: Well done,
0: and,
1: Finn.
0: And the next three shouldn't be any harder than the first four.
3: Don't give us that.
2: There's going to be one in there that we might.
0: Is there?
2: Oh, see, I don't.
3: I'm going to lock in Brooks Koepka.
1: Are you sure?
2: We've got three lives as well, so
3: I'm sure.
2: I reckon we just keep the ball rolling.
1: You're locking
2: Brooks Koepka.
1: Brooks is in there. 12 million.
3: Where's he?
1: Sixth.
2: So we need seven and five.
3: And seven
2: we got
3: and five.
2: Three chances to do it.
3: Yep.
0: I mean, we did tell you it's gettable and it should be.
3: Shut up.
0: Should be ticked off.
2: It's good. Lashes is carrying me once again. This is great stuff.
1: Oh, you got Tiger Woods, mate.
2: Yeah. as I should have.
3: Okay. So if he's there, Brooks is there, we will lock in. We will lock in Jordan Spieth.
0: You're such a grump.
1: Spieth-y boy.
3: Yeah.
1: Been nowhere. Hasn't even been to the races.
0: Yeah, when did he last win a major?
3: Doesn't matter.
1: You want to lock in Jordan Spieth?
3: Well, I'm just... Hold on. Yeah.
1: But he has not even been at the races of recent times.
3: Doesn't matter.
1: All right.
3: At all.
2: It's all time.
3: Who's been to the races there in recent times? Scotty and Rory.
2: Tiger's been racing.
3: Yeah, we will lock in Jordan Spieth.
1: Jordan Spieth is there.
2: Is he
1: number
2: seven?
1: Five on the list.
2: So he needs seven.
0: It all comes down to this.
1: This is too easy.
3: Top seven major earners in history. Okay, Finballs, let's have what we think. Okay, let's have what we think here. I don't want to lose a lifeline. I want to do it arrogantly. I want to do it eased down. Let's.
0: I can't actually remember who the last one is.
3: So, if Brooks Koepka's won five majors, Finn.
2: Mm-hmm.
3: And
2: Jordan Spieth has won. I actually don't know.
0: I mean, I can't believe this guy doesn't just come straight.
3: Shut up, Coy.
2: Must be a modern day player.
3: Phil. Tiger.
1: You've got those ones already in there, Lash.
3: Yeah, I know. Well, you start to think, oh, not, nah, he's too much of a cat. Dustin Johnson is what I'm thinking. Although he has won a US and a

0: green jacket. Yeah. Rambo. Yeah, Rambo. Johnny Ram would be a decent shout. US Open, green jacket.
1: Do you like doing this on your own?
2: Yeah, fair. So this isn't my wheelhouse, guys. I only started watching golf a couple of years ago. Nah, that's all right. I like the niggle.
1: Yeah, that's what it's all about, isn't it? Us against you.
2: I don't want to make myself look stupid on live radio.
3: So far you have Tiger Woods, Rory McIlroy,
0: I know who we've
3: Phil
0: got.
3: Mickelson, Scottie Scheffler,
1: don't say the name,
3: Jordan Spieth, and Brooksy Boy Koepka.
4: Just for radio, just to keep it talking.
0: Yeah, okay, no, that's
4: can't
0: good.
4: Have silence.
0: That's good. Okay, let's lock in. Oh, let's lock in Dustin Johnson,
4: aka DJ.
0: A.K.A. DJ.
4: Is not on the list.
0: Okay, that's all right. That's all right.
4: Strike one.
0: Yeah, where are that? Okay. Dustin Johnson. Johnny Rahm, has he been around long enough? Enough top 10. Speedy boy. Bubba.
4: Bubba's one too.
1: Here we go.
0: They're just trying to put us off it.
1: Mm. Are we though?
2: No, just you. I'm just kind of sitting here now.
0: No.
3: So if you're just joining in, for the listeners out there, it's the top seven earners from prize money in the four major golf championships, so the Masters, the PGA Championship, the US Open, and the Open, excluding endorsements, live money, FedEx Cup bonuses, and regular PGA Tour

0: recent wins, very consistent, so it would have built up a lot of prize money. And then got a couple of breakthrough wins. Maybe the X-Man Xander. Maybe the X-Man.
1: Foxy get on quite well.
2: They do actually now, yeah. They looked very...
3: Hopefully they're paired together
2: happy
3: more frequently.
2: Together. We're going to need an answer.
0: Okay, let's lock in... Let's lock in... Yeah. Let's lock in John Rahm.
1: Rambo?
0: Yeah.
1: No, Rambo's not on the list.
2: Hey!
1: Swing, batter, batter, batter, batter, batter, swing.
0: Radio.
2: So fun being on this side. For years,
1: they would get this.
2: Yeah, same. They still could.
1: We have Tiger Woods, Rory McIlroy, Phil Mickelson, Scotty Scheffler, Jordan Spieth, and Brooks Koepka.
0: So who's it going to be? What era?
2: The good news for you is that no one on the text machine has got it yet either.
0: Oh, I can't see that, but...
2: Bit of thinking out loud would be nice.
0: Yeah, sorry, I'm just trying to think. If it's, I think it'd have to be around the Brooks Koepka type, Spieth-y type era. Like, relatively recent. It couldn't be anyone else.
1: So you've struck out twice with Rambo, and who's the other guy they struck out with?
2: Rambo.
4: Yeah,
2: and did you say
4: Dustin?
2: Dustin
1: DJ.
2: Johnson.
1: Yeah, I love DJ.
0: Okay, I'm going to lock in Xander Schauffele.
1: I would like you to talk to your partner, please, because you haven't even communicated with him.
0: Fimble, you happy with it?
4: Yeah, happy with it.
0: Okay,
1: you got Bubba out there.
0: Yeah,
1: JT,
0: Justin Thomas. Yeah, I know, but his major record, one of my favourite golfers.
2: Not Jack Nicklaus.
1: Jack Nicklaus won 18 championships.
0: Yeah,
4: before the good prize money though.
2: Sir Nick.
0: Yeah, but I'm just thinking if
1: Greg Norman,
0: Brooks is there. Yeah, with his five, Faldo and that, he can't be there.
1: Okay, so who do you want to lock in?
0: Xander Schauffele, please.
1: Xander Schauffele?
0: Yeah.
1: Xander Schauffele is not seventh on the list.
2: You were 6-0, and then you go 3 straight.
1: You were so like, you skipped clear, didn't you? You jumped the gates perfectly.
4: Yeah. So who was it then?
2: That was, that. Oh.
1: He is from Fiji.
0: Oh, I just, see, I just didn't think it'd be Vijay.
1: Vijay Singh is number 7.
0: He was well and truly in my mind, but I just thought, nah, no chance.
1: I want to put Vijay in there.
0: Yeah.
4: No way.
0: Far out.
1: Good effort, boys. You guys are good footballers.
4: Good effort from Lash.
1: No, you got Tiger Woods. You did well there. I honestly thought you'd get it. I genuinely did.
0: Yeah, nah, Vijay didn't. I was just thinking later guys now that Brooks was in there.
2: One of those ones we were tossing up, do we do it? Because we knew you'd get 5 pretty easily.
4: Mm.
2: And it was probably down to the last 2. Good job from you though, Lash. Tough
1: one. Jay Rose is a good guess. Yeah, Justin Rose.
2: Yeah, I thought Justin Rose might have been there too when Melzi threw it out to me.
0: Mm.
2: Yeah.
0: Just won the 1.
2: I got 5 as well.
1: Oh, there's a few guesses here with Vijay. Good work, team. On the text machine. Yeah, Adam Scott.
2: He was a name that I tossed up as well. Yeah. Good stuff.
1: Yeah.
2: 24 away. Well done, Melzi. No one's yet to get a Magnificent 7.
0: No, they're not.
2: Mm.
0: Well, won't be you, Blake, so we have to wait a fortnight.
2: We'll do a pyramid again tomorrow.
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9: 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Aaron, just revisiting your message around the NPC. 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Speaking of TVNZ, I know there are a few thoughts around the news last night and Ryan Fox's win. Someone says, I just heard you mention One News last night. Utter disgrace. I actually timed it while watching it, waiting for them to go to Fox. Opening headline, FIFA World Cup, 16 minutes, and Ryan Fox got a mere 30 seconds. Your previous employer, Little Master. They, in fairness, then did Ryan Fox for longer in the Sports Bulletin. But yep, they are my former employer. I know a lot of very good people there. I know the guy who I'm led to believe probably decided what order the bulletin went in. What I will say is that, and I don't know this for certain, but my gut tells me it could possibly have been a directive from higher up. And as I say, I have no idea if this is the case, but my gut tells me, having experienced working there, that it may have been something from higher up, because they had the rights to the World Cup and they want to continue to crow about the fact that they had the rights. I completely and utterly disagree with it. I think the golf

0: absolutely should have led the bulletin. I think it was a monumental day in New Zealand sporting history. And having been in that newsroom, there have been times where, I guess, whether a sports story should lead the news and where it should be in the bulletin has been debated. And no doubt that probably would have happened at some stage yesterday. But like most people who probably listen to this station, I was certainly a bit surprised by the decision.
1: Dead set disgrace. And I don't even know who the leadership are in there, but read the room. So what FIFA have got? It takes balls. It's New Zealand.

0: sporting occasions in New Zealand sporting history against the World Cup. With it was an awful game anyway, Spain to Argentina. Ryan Fox won the Open Championship.
1: I know.
0: It's a disgrace.
1: As I said, I would have. Who was the person
0: in that newsroom you're just talking about saying, "I will lead with this"? Who hasn't challenged him? And whoever did challenge him didn't do a good job. I'm sorry. There's common sense. If the common sense party was in that newsroom, common sense would come to the fore and go, Ryan Fox has just won the Open Championship at Royal Birkdale, the 154th Open Championship. That leads the news. Because every kid in the country, or pretty much every person in the country, was thinking about Ryan Fox all day, not the FIFA World Cup final. Absolute disgrace.
1: I don't disagree with you, Millsy. I don't disagree with you. I just wanted to put some spotlight on how it kind of happens. But, yep, no, it was a surprise, to say the least. Quarter to five here on Millsy and Guy. These days, we're going to, instead of talking to someone from breakfast, we can tell you what's coming up on their show, and we want to highlight something that they have had on their show. And so today, we are going to hear a little bit more, not actually from breakfast, but from the morning show this morning, where TJ and Chappie caught up with our newest major golf champion in Ryan Fox.
2: Millsy and Guy.
3: A little bit. I tried to have a little sleep on the plane from London to Miami. And
4: with just, the claret jug in your overhead, by the way.
3: Every time. Yeah, well, two actually, because I've got the replica as well and the real one. Yeah, that's pretty cool. It was some special cargo there. But yeah, like every time I put my head down, it was just spinning. Like, you know, what has happened? What does this mean? And I actually don't have a clue what it means for the most part. I get an idea of what's going to happen in a golf sense. You know, I'm going to, you know, I've got a schedule going forward. I'm going to be in marquee groups going forward. But in terms of, you know, all the other stuff that comes with it, I don't think I have any idea, and it's going to be a bit of a process trying to figure that out. And I think that my head was just spinning. I'm not one on the golf course really to show emotion. I could feel, you know, the crowd really get behind me those last few holes on Sunday, and I was trying to like block it out as much as possible, like almost not acknowledge people because it would become overwhelming. And then yeah, when that final putt went in, there was a massive roar, and I was everything kind of came out. I haven't shed a tear over it, strangely. I've never felt that about golf tournaments. It's more elation rather than tears of joy. That's just how I've always felt when I've won a tournament. But yeah, it was it's still trying to process what has happened, and I don't think I'll be able to process it for a while, to be honest.
1: Millsy and Guy. I'll shed the tears for you, Ryan, like I did yesterday. But that to me shows, again, just what we keep saying, like the down-to-earth nature of the guy.
0: Yeah.
1: That was a great interview.
0: He's cool. I like him.
1: Yeah.
5: And head to Spotify Sport Nation Mornings if you want to hear the full chat with Foxy.
1: You're onto it, Lashes. We are also trying to catch up with Foxy's caddy, Dean, who I messaged this morning, or messaged last night, actually, and he got back to me and said, very keen to jump on, maybe when I've sobered up, though. I think they've had a fair old go at it. And judging by listening to both that interview and a couple of other interviews that Foxy has done in the past few hours or so, they went through a fair number of bottles of red wine that got put into the claret jug last night.
0: Love it. Celebrate your wins.
1: Very, very highly.
0: Celebrate them.
1: Not a disgrace, Kyle. You go on about how you're the businessman. As you always say, one paid big money for World Cup rights. Of course they'll continue with that.
0: Yeah, of course they will.
5: Well, yeah, and that's all well and good, but it's not as though anyone's subscribing to the World Cup post-final, are they? And they're drumming up subscriptions or more money.
0: Yeah, that's what I don't get.
5: Makes no difference to them.
1: Also, if they, like, what has happened sometimes when I was in the newsroom anyway, and stories like this, and there were maybe two stories that they were debating about what should come first or what order they should do it in, and if they have one that is going to take up a much longer time in the bulletin, but they thought that the other one should maybe get priority as a lead or a story higher up in the bulletin, you'd say in your intro, we'll get to the World Cup shortly and the full coverage of that, but first of all, we want to celebrate Ryan Fox's win or something along those lines, which is what I thought they might do.

0: yesterday. There's a lot of passionate people out there who are not happy about it. One of them sitting over to my right.
1: Oh, I am, yeah. Well, yeah. It's kind of like a little bit. Remember Finball's Michael Jordan? Remember he signed his Nike deal, and I think it was at a time he could only wear white shoes.
2: Yeah.
1: And then he put colours
2: in
1: the shoes.
2: The black and red ones.
1: And they were like, oh, you're going to get a fine $5,000 every game. And I was just, so what? Don't worry about it.
2: Mm.
1: Don't worry about the fine boys of FIFA. Who cares? Ryan Fox won the Golf Open. Let's just all enjoy that.
0: 11 away from 5. Millsy and Guy on Sport Nation. Thanks to Kogan Mobile. We'll come back right the hour after 5 o'clock. Ian Ferguson on our Tuesday feature.
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4: 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A thrilling one-wicket win in the fourth ODI sealed a 3-1 series victory over the West Indies. Now, it's time for the fifth and final match in Barbados. And for some added pressure, with the Black Caps sitting second in the ODI rankings, they'll be looking to chase down India for the top spot. The Black Caps against the West Indies, 5th ODI. 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

0: six and a half minutes away from 5 o'clock. Millsy and Guy on Sport Nation, thanks to Kogan Mobile. By the way, breakfast tomorrow, Ron Griffiths after the NRLW Warriors win. Braxton Sorensen McGee ahead of the Opiki final this weekend as well. Jeff Latch, who is the boss of New Zealand Golf or Golf NZ, on what Fox's win can do for the sport here. Looking forward to hearing from him. Obviously, they got huge numbers off the back of Michael Campbell winning the 05 US Open, and also what Lydia Ko's doing. Their female numbers have gone through the roof, so I suspect the numbers are going to climb with Ryan Fox's victory as well. The boys will also start to discuss who gets added to the All Blacks South Africa touring squad, and it is of course Oracle Day, so make sure you call in to win the $250 Prezi card. Take on the Oracle with your sporting knowledge as well. All that to come on breakfast tomorrow morning. And are there any, do you think, are there any, did I ask you this before, any left field names that will join the All Blacks, do you think?
1: Oh, man.

0: Blackadder, Leo Willies, etc. Someone like Lucas Casey or Karifi go. Take another halfback. You presume that'll be Noah Hotham.
1: So what about where the injured boys at, like Leicester and...
0: Yeah, that'll be the interesting one, sort of where he falls into the mix.
1: Because he's ruled out Richie Mo'unga already.
0: Yep. So the midfield and an outside back will need to go. Wonder who that'll be.

0: Surely not.
1: Yeah. We're 3-0. And we go to the Republic and go 3-0 too.
2: You're onto it, Lashes. You are onto it. A man who won 4 Olympic gold medals is with us next, though. It's Ian Ferguson for our Tuesday feature.
3: The Black Caps have clinched the series, but there's still one more chapter to come. A thrilling one-wicket win in the fourth ODI sealed a 3-1 series victory over the West Indies. Now, it's time for the fifth and final match in Barbados. And for some added pressure, with the Black Caps sitting second in the ODI rankings, they'll be looking to chase down India for the top spot. The Black Caps against the West Indies, fifth ODI. 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
8: Bang on, 5 o'clock on Millsy and Guy on Sport Nation. Time for our Tuesday feature, and today it is with Ian Ferguson, a four-time Olympic gold medalist. He also won a silver in Seoul to go with his gold there. 3 golds in Los Angeles in 1984. He went to the Olympics 5 times in kayaking. He is one of our greats. We caught up with him a little bit earlier on and started by asking, how is he?
9: I'm good. I'm retired and live up north at Sandy Bay and loving life.
8: What makes you tick these days? What do you get involved in life these days? What does a day in Ian Ferguson's life look like?
9: Get up and do a bit of gardening. I've got quite a bit of gardening land, so I grow vegetables, tomatoes, fruit of every sort. When this interview's over, I'm going fishing. I just hop on my kayak and paddle out a couple of K offshore and get some snapper. The surf, it's not too bad. Some days I might go for a surf. It's not too bad today, but I'm going fishing anyway, so forget the surf.
8: Nice. All right.
9: And potter around, fixing stuff. I love working. I can't sit still, so I potter around doing things. It's a great place.
8: Very good. Well, let's go back to the start then. And you were born in Taumarunui. What was your upbringing like, and was it heavily sport based?
9: Not really. I always used to run around, loved whatever we're playing at. As kids do when they're small, we were always outside, didn't have TV in those days, and so you always just played outside, and it was a quite good freedom there. You did what you wanted on the streets where you wanted. It wasn't too many dangers there, so I had a reasonable upbringing. Then I went to Palmerston North when I was 9, and that's where I started just playing a little bit of rugby for school and made the rep team, but nothing special. I was just the average kid, not doing too much. And I guess it wasn't till I was about 15 when I started swim training for surf lifesaving. I joined a surf club, and I guess that's when I really got into training.
10: Yeah, Ian, that sounds like a pretty much a standard pathway most of us have all trotted before, but you obviously excelled in another sport. So what was your pathway into the kayak?
9: Oh, I really got deeply into surf lifesaving. I loved it. We lived at the beach at the time, and I started training, seriously swimming, training as a swimmer, And

0: became school swimming champion and a few other bits and pieces, and then and I got very good at surf lifesaving pretty quickly. I loved paddling surf skis, paddleboard, surfing and all that beach stuff, so didn't take me long to be top in the country in surf lifesaving. My main event was the Ironman, and every other event that existed just about as well.
1: What got you into the single-seater kayak? I believe a mate of yours talked you into it, is that right?
0: Yeah, he wasn't a mate at the time. He just, it was some kayakers, Michael Fletcher and his brother joined our surf club because they wanted to paddle surf skis. They were already kayakers and thought a bit of surf ski paddling would be good for them. And they joined the surf club and they just talked me into having a go at kayaking. I thought, oh yeah, I'll give it a go. So with a week's training, I went along to national champs and I was, still just trying to stay upright at that time, but I just went in the encourage class. I wasn't going to race with the fast guys, but my time in the 500 actually beat the open time. So I thought, oh shit, this is a bit of me. I'm good at this. And that was just because I was so damn fit and already paddling surf skis, and luckily I stayed upright because a kayak is really tippy. And I thought, right, I'm going to train for this. I saw a pathway to the Olympics.
2: So just on that, actually, whilst we're just there, your first kayak boat or kayak, what did that look like then to what they look like now? What's the difference?
0: Not a lot. For an untrained eye, you'd just say, oh, yeah, it's just another kayak, a long, skinny thing. But, now they've refined down quite a bit, the lighter carbon fibre and more rigid. They're definitely faster now, but just more streamlined. To the average eye, you wouldn't know the difference, really. Yeah.
2: All right. You just mentioned before the seed was planted for the Olympics. Now, what did the process look like from getting from that point to get qualified and into the Olympics?
0: Okay. It took, it was 2 years from when I started kayaking till they were having Olympic trials. And so I was at university at the time down in Wellington, so which made training rather difficult because Wellington's not, it's a windy city and not a lot of flat water around there. I used to train in a little creek pretty much in Wainuiomata and that way. And and also in the harbour when I could. So it wasn't easy, but I trained hard and won the national champs at selections, and they had another race afterwards just to make sure I was not just doing it by fluke. So I'd raced again the next day and I won again. So I won the seat for the single 500 metres to go to Montreal Olympics in 76. Yeah, I was still at university at the time.
1: Just on that university side of things, I was reading that you paid $18 a week of rent and you said it was the cheapest in town. What was life like? Where did you live to have rent $18?
0: I live just not far from the university in Kelvin. It's by the botanical gardens there, and I just lived in an attic basically. it was an attic and one big room. I had the kitchen, the bathroom, the kitchen and the lounge and the bedroom all in one long room.

0: whatever you wanted to achieve, whether at the time that was getting your degree or the kayaking side of things as well.
1: Yeah, I've always been pretty focused on what I do. If I have a dream, I just keep on. It stays in there. It doesn't change it, and I just work hard at it. And I'm not very forgiving on letting it go. So I go till I get what I want, really. And long time, but yeah, my first step was taken. I made the first Olympic team I'd ever made. So that was, yeah, I absolutely loved it. Just went to those first games in Montreal, and the size of it, the excitement of it, the colour, everything was just amazing. And that really made me want more. I just really wasn't going to let this go. It was so much fun.
2: Yeah, well, everyone remembers LA because it was such an iconic location. New Zealand performed so well there at LA, and I think it was probably one of the first Olympic Games that went to every TV set in the country and around the world, to be honest. So really hit the world, LA, and you had you got quite greedy during it with a few gold medals there, Ian. I want to talk about the lead up to that with Paul McDonald. How did that relationship develop?
1: Well, the year before, in 83, I went to the World Champs and I paddled the singles and I got second in the world. I thought I was going to win, but just before the finish line, I got a bad gust of wind and just flicked me off, and I ended up second. So I was pretty determined to do well at the next Olympics in the singles. But in the meantime, Paul, who was one of the three of us. Alan Thompson was doing well in the singles, and Paul was the next one in line behind us two. And he just said, came to me and said, "Why don't we paddle doubles?" And I said, "Sure." So, yeah, it's an extra event. And so off we went. And I guess we really clicked. I think I started in the front, but quickly decided I'm best in the back. And that worked really well. We got on really well. We always have got on well. We've got different personalities, but it absolutely works. It worked for us together. So, we focused on that quite heavily. From after LA, we stuck to the doubles because we were so in tune together, and that's how it all went. The singles, we both always fought each other, though. On the water. Doesn't matter what training session we're in, we're always together, and so we always really wanted to kill each other on the water.
2: Yeah.
1: And I think that was to our benefit. We'd get off the water and we'd both be bragging our own little bits at one we won, but it was always just a game, I guess. And we argued away and fought each other on the water.

0: with them. And so Paul was good at keeping the tempo. He was also very good off the start line. So that was good. He just, yeah, his job was to, on the gun, kick the boat out, go like hell. And my job in the back was to keep in time while he was doing that, just so it didn't upset him. So he could do what he was doing. I was timing, so I got really good at my timing and just letting him do what he wanted with the boat, how he wanted. And once he'd done his bit there, we both settled down together through the middle part of the race. And then I was really good at the finish, giving the big kick, and I'd call a kick. In fact, the way along the line, if we had anything to do, I'd give the instructions. Paul wouldn't say anything. It was just, we always had a plan that just one person spoke, and that was me, and would go at the time necessary. And that always worked, except at the LA Olympics, I was meant to say go, and Paul couldn't wait, because I'd already had my first gold medal. And we had another 10 strokes, I was counting in my mind, and he just couldn't wait, so he said go, and I didn't think we'd get to the end with our blast going, but it still did, and yeah, we got there. So that's the only time he got away with doing that. He had to stick to the rules.
1: Were you worried at all when he said to go, and you thought that you'd gone a bit too early?
0: Yeah, I guess I was in my mind, because you know, we'd trained perfectly for this one. Yeah, the moment we knew exactly where to go, that we would finish without going downhill. And I can tell you what, we're definitely across the finish line, just on the edge of being alive or dead, that's for sure.
1: Just taking you back a touch to your first two Olympics, Montreal and Moscow, where you didn't win a medal, but what experience did you get out of that to make Los Angeles rather so successful for you?
0: I think we got a lot of experience. You know, it takes time in a kayak to get good experience and confidence. It's not a particularly natural muscle group. We're not paddling all our lives like when running. You're walking all your life. You're running all your life. You're moving on your feet. You're not really moving on your arms for your life. So it takes a time to build the muscle and the tendons to get them strong enough, and then to get the motion going, you know, the flow of your body and everything that goes with that. And so we lived the experience of going to World Champs and World Cups every year, and just got better and better, and really just, it was just a matter of time. And then we were so confident, you didn't have to think about paddling. We were in the moment, and we just concentrated on a race plan, and the paddling took care of itself.
2: 84 LA, was the mindset always the gold medals, I take it? Well, I'm picking this up from your attitude and way you went about things, and you weren't going to accept anything less?
0: Yep, that was it, that's for sure. We knew we could win all those races. We definitely knew. We'd been through Europe, we'd raced the World Cups that year already, and we'd just been winning it all along the way, and we knew we could do

0: understand or didn't pick up on at the time, because there's no real big media buzz about us doing well. In fact, I think they didn't it was a big surprise to New Zealand when we popped out with all our medals. So I guess we knew what would most likely happen, but there again, you never know, and anything could go wrong. Someone could do something amazing and beat you. You could stuff up and they could beat you. So really crossing the finish line on that first race of mine, the singles, it was more relief than anything. You know, it was, I didn't stuff up. You know, it was jubilation, but relief, the relief of actually achieving it. Just not stuffing up.
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4: 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One bloke took 240 ODI wickets. The other played around at Augusta. It's Millsy and Guy on Sport Nation.
5: Sorry, Ian Ferguson with us on our Tuesday feature. Is there any one of those three medals in LA that stands out or perhaps means the most to you as you look back on it? Was it the individual success you had, which I believe was the first gold that you got in the K1, or was it more being with Paul in the K2 or even the three other guys in the K4? Is there one that means more or stands out more over the others?
6: Well, I guess the singles does because it was my first. And, yeah, that's what I'd always dreamed of. And it was my first, and I got that. And even as I just look out my window now, yep, there it is. There's the boat I raced in. And it's on my wall, out just up on my deck, outside deck. It's painted gold. And it reminds me every day that that was the gold boat. For my first gold. So, I guess I've got to say it was that very first race.
5: That is so cool. So you kind of, like, how often do you reminisce then? You say you see it quite often. Does that always take you back when you look at it? Is it still a good enough boat to go on the water?
6: Oh, yeah, it can go on the water. I wouldn't race it, though. There's faster boats now. They're, up to 2 seconds, probably faster over 500, maybe 3 seconds, I don't know.
5: Yep.
6: But the paddles are faster as well. Everything's moved on. But to me, I couldn't just leave it lying in the back of the club rooms being used by the juniors, or they'd stop using it because it's an old shape. So I grabbed it again and patched it all up. It was white at the time, but then that's what I raced with, a white boat that I painted up and made it gold.
5: That's so cool.
6: That was fitting for it, and and it wasn't an expensive boat to buy at the time. I was lucky my brother-in-law bought it for me because I was pretty broke, so he shouted me the boat, and it was Brian Black. I'll always thank him for that. He was my first sponsor, basically, by giving it to me.
7: At the time, it was a record haul for New Zealand at the Olympic Games of 8 gold medals. Obviously, Mark Todd stands out with charisma, and Russell Coutts was there with sailing. And what was your recollection then of the team aspect of all representing New Zealand at the same time?
6: I guess I really wasn't focusing on the rest of the team, so I was focusing on our team and our 4 gold medals that our team, kayak team, got, and I just knew that was just going, something absolutely amazing to happen, that all, the things we wanted all went just perfect and we won them. It's so often you're better than the other people. I know in the past we've been the fastest, but something went wrong. There's a bad wind or something on one side and you miss out because of bad conditions. But everything went perfect there, and I just couldn't believe my luck, really. And I was so proud that we could do better. We beat Australia. They only got 4 gold medals in the whole Olympics for their whole Olympic team. In fact, a joke I often say, if I ever come up against Australians and talking about sport, I go,

0: I went to the Olympics once, and I got beaten by the Australians. And they go, did you? I said, yeah. They got 4 gold medals, and I personally only got 3, so they beat me.
1: That's too good. Hey, I'm keen to delve into the training side of things, because I've been lucky enough to spend a little bit of time around Dame Lisa Carrington and the women's squad that they have at the moment. And they spend a lot of time in the gym. What did training look like? What did a day's training or a day in the squad look like for you and the rest of your team?
0: Every second day was a gym session in the morning, an hour and a half to 2 hours in the gym. That was pretty intense. You know, you come out of there wet through, a couple of kgs lighter. You know, it was just really hard work. We had to be strong, but at the same time we had to be fit. So we had to watch ourselves as well. We weren't doing stupid things with our muscles. The trick was not to break yourself in the gym, but just get strength and power. And we were really just going for that power in the gym and getting our kayaking on the water, doing long hours on the water, getting our technique and how to move that power into the boat and make it last.

0: as we spent training, the rest was on the water. And yeah, we had 3 2-hour sessions a week. They were push us to the limit, which was really good. It was Arthur Lydiard style training. And then we had all our other sessions broken up, time trials along the way, and longer time trials and build-up periods, short time trials of getting closer to racing, a lot of speed training. There was a lot to it, but we'd generally, we could guarantee with 5 hours out of our day, we needed involved with getting the work done.
1: And what was it like post 84? Because I recollect, and I could have this wrong, but you're pretty famous pretty quickly here in New Zealand. And I even remember, I think you and Paul, did you guys promote Barocca or something like that in a TV ad? And everyone wanted a piece of both of you.
0: Yeah, it was pretty crazy at that time because, we'd never had a sponsor, at all. So suddenly we were getting offers of sponsorship and, we needed the money. We deserved the money and there's no other way we're going to get the money. And from that day on, I didn't have to do any work for, and before that I had to work and train and make money myself to pay for everything I was doing. And now it was all coming in quick and fast. If we didn't add, we got paid a lump sum, and he had a lot of work to do with it. So our life changed from training and working hard on what we're doing to just training and keeping the sponsors happy. And that was great. It's nothing like the dollars you make nowadays, but it was enough to keep us going and so we could keep our sport going and pay for our trips.
2: You also won the New Zealand Sportsperson of the Year that year in 1984. Did those sort of accolades and also getting, I think you got a New Year's honour in 85 as well, do those sort of things mean a lot to you?
0: Yeah, the Sportsman of the Year was very special. And the other accolades, I got a MBE, that to me wasn't anything like what the accolade was for, my sport, for being, or the medals that I got for actually doing the sport or anything given to me by the sporting associations. If you get something like being honoured as a sports person in the Sports Hall of Fame or something like that, that's far more important because it's by sportsmen, for sportsmen, and that was great. It's just things that make you proud.
2: Was it the same sort of thing when you were the flag bearer at 98 as well, at 88 as well in Seoul? Was that the same sort of feeling that you got to be selected to do that and lead the team out into the opening ceremony?
0: That's exactly the stuff I'm talking about. The stuff rewards for exactly what you did is being out there in the limelight, I guess, is just one thing. It's not good for me, but also good for my family, who had to put up with everything that was going on at the same time. It was just good for our whole beings, really, and that's why we do it. It's you don't get any other rewards. We didn't get monetary rewards for winning. There's no dollars for winning. It was just the that little bit of shining in the eyes of the rest of New Zealand.
1: Leading into 84, you touched on just a few moments ago that you had expectation and the public probably didn't, but leading into 88, the public had a whole bunch of expectation on yourself. Is that something that you felt at all?
0: Not really. It was, but we weren't paid to do it by New Zealand. We still had to work hard at what we did to get it, and it was down to us. So it was really, we weren't worried about that. The pressure wasn't from outside. It was still from totally from within, and we felt that, and we

0: support for each other as a team. You go better when you've got a team around you and with you, and it was our kite team that drove us on and kept us going. Unfortunately, at those Olympics, one of our races was a really bad race. We came second, but that was our race. We hadn't been beaten for quite a few years, but we just had a bad lane that year. We had the worst lane, in fact. It was a bad wind, sort of a side headwind, and that sucked. But the other time you get good wins, so you just got to put up with that. In fact, that race, Paul and I always look back at that race that we came second and say that was our best ever race, because the odds of us getting anywhere near the front were really, really low, and yet we almost won. So we just paddled out of our skins on that race and almost made it.
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9: I'm pretty sure it was between Seoul and Barcelona where you started Ferg's Kayaks and opened the retail store and all that sort of stuff. How much of that, or how keen were you to help develop kayaking in this country and help continue it on and build it into kind of what it's become these days? You look at Dame Lisa Carrington, who I mentioned before, and others as well. But was that something that you were mindful of? You wanted to continue to take the sport to the next level, even though I know you went to the Barcelona Olympics, but by opening the store, was that to continue to help the next generation and continue to help the sport to grow?
10: No, not at all. that was just to keep me growing and so I could try and get some, have a job when kayaking finished so I could keep making money. I just wanted to make money out of my sport. And it was the only thing I was really good at.

0: to think about their sport and how I could help, how I could coach. And yeah, during the time as when I was racing, I was always doing just, I had so many public things to do. Every week I'd limit it to two schools to go to, and you don't get paid for that, but you're always going to schools, and then you're doing charity things. You've got to turn up and shake people's hands and say something, and that was my giving back at the time. And then it wasn't really till afterwards, after I retired, that I could actually sit down and work out how I could help in coaching. And I used my shop to do that to a big extent. I bought, like I did, buy container loads of racing kayaks in and sold them virtually at no profit. In fact, the first one I made a loss on it, but that was my accident. I didn't calculate the figures properly. But yeah, I was just trying to get more people into the sport and doing it as cheap as I could get it to them. And it worked out. Yeah, it worked out well in the end because the kayak sport started to grow again.
1: So when you did retire, Ian, did you retire on good terms with the sport? Because quite a lot of athletes get tired of the training, get tired of warming up, tired of travelling. Were you in that place, or were you quite content with what the sport, what place you're at with it?
0: Well, to be honest, I wasn't planning to retire. After 92, I kept on training and went to next selections for the 93, and I won everything and for the trials, but didn't get selected because they were just the powers that be had decided they'd have a young team, and I wasn't selected for the team. So I was a bit pissed off at that. I thought I deserved to be there and sort of lead from the front with the younger guys, but that wasn't chosen, and so I put my name up as coach for that team, and they thought that was a great idea, so I went along and coached. And I coached the team, which was really good. They were just young guys, they didn't do too well, but I had happened to sneak a race in and won a World Cup. I wasn't meant to, but I paddled a double with a Swedish guy. He was just doing singles, and we're in Sweden at the World Cup there, and they made a special exception. You're not meant to cross country codes, but they let us do race, and we won the race. We didn't get the medal, but we actually won the race, and so that was a bit of fun for us. But from then on, I sort of realised I had to look, I had a family, young family, I had to work hard, and so I got into my business, which was hard starting up a new business, especially in kayaking, because nobody really knew anything about it. No one, it wasn't a sport that everyone had a kayak. Not many people had kayaks at all in those days, and it was only a few years later they started buying them, and I guess I was a big part of that revolution of everyone getting into kayaks, because I made kayaks available through my two outlets and further afield. So yeah, I helped that way, and then in the end I decided the sport was going downhill, so I got back into the sport again, and for 10 years I worked hard training and coaching and raising funds and being everything to everybody in that period. But I sort of got a manager in my shop, so I could do the rest myself with kayak racing.
1: One of those people who did take up the sport, and probably from a lot of inspiration that he saw from you, was your son, Stephen. What did it mean to you to see him get involved in that sport? And was that something that he needed prodding to do, or was he always pretty keen on following in your footsteps?
0: Well, I didn't know what he was thinking before. He was a swimmer, and he'd been to the Olympics, Sydney Olympics, as a swimmer, and he was getting pretty damn good. The year after the Olympics, the Sydney Olympics, he started to really shine.

0: But I'd started coaching by then. And then for some reason, he just decided he'd had enough of swimming. And he said, he told his mother he's going to quit swimming. And my wife said, well, you're going to have to get a job. Start doing what normal people do. And he goes, oh, shit. I'm going with Dad. I'll start kayaking. Dad'll look after me. So he joined our team and he instantly qualified. Yes, he was instantly good because he was so strong. You know, he's 6'5" and pretty damn powerful. And with a bit of coaching from me, he made the team straight away. And then at that World Champs, him and Ben Fui qualified for the Olympics, and the coming up Olympics. So, yeah, it was a pretty special time for him. He went from one sport to the next in a blink of an eye. So, yeah, and he stuck with that for the next three Olympics. So it was, really good for him.
1: How was that relationship? You know, sometimes sons don't respond too well to their fathers, let alone the father being the coach. How was that dynamic for you?
0: I thought it was great. You know, he thought it was a bit miserable sometimes when in selection and things, I'd always be harder on him than on others because I couldn't be seen to be being hard on them and not on him. So he felt that a few times. And I know I did favour the others at some times. I didn't, let things go with him, but that worked in the end for him because he just got better and stronger, and we had a great relationship. He always trusted me. He knew I had the best knowledge and you know, pretty much anywhere to get for him to learn to get better, and I think that worked. I made a program up that the whole kayaking community used, and New Zealand got very good at that time, and Lisa was coming through. She grew up on that program, and everything was working fantastic.
1: Mm. One of the other things I'm sure you're extremely proud of, and I see it every time I'm on the motorway here.

0: How hard was that? How much lobbying and campaigning did you do to get off the ground? And I'm sure you take immense pride in that facility.
1: Yeah, that was always my dream. When I went to the Sydney Olympics to watch Stephen swim, racing and swimming, I went out to the new whitewater course and I was just blown away by it, that you could have a river in the middle of nowhere from just water, lake water, just pumped around and down through a course to make a huge whitewater river, basically. And I always thought that would be perfect for Auckland, because Auckland's got no rivers, none to speak of, that's got whitewater in it. And it's a third of our population there. And my theory was, if we can bring a river to Auckland, to a third of the country, really good whitewater, and it was powered by the dams that they'd blocked and ruined a lot of our rivers around the country. They blocked the rivers and got the power there. We can replace the power, bring it back into the city, and make a river flow back again. So that was my dream, to do that. And it took me 10 years to actually achieve that. There was a lot of lobbying and getting down to the final part with the out at Manukau there, things just all seemed to just drop into position, and money came in enough, and just enough. And we had some great people helping. Sir Noel Robinson, he was head of the trust then, and it was all done under the trust, and we built it. And I was wanting to retire already. I sold my business and I wanted to retire, so I spent a year and a half working there until it was up and running, making money, getting hundreds of kids through there a week, and it was sort of my last dream to do. So I did that, and then I retired.
0: Right.
1: I guess that was, well, it wasn't quite the end of my dreams. My next dream was to build my own house. And I did that as well. I built my own house, built it personally, and it was my dream home. And I live in my dream home, looking out over the ocean, over the waves, and happy as Larry living here. Never going to leave.
0: All right. It does sound amazing up north. I'll just touch on one last question from the south. There was a TV show back in the day called Clash of the Codes. You were on the winning team on two occasions. So does this mean you are New Zealand's greatest ever athlete?
1: No one's New Zealand's greatest athlete ever, because we're all on different sports and we all shine different ways, and you just can't compare one sportsman with another one unless they're in the same race, racing each other down the track. You really can't do that. Yeah, in my mind, I'm one of the greatest, I think, just in my mind. But that's only because I know what I've done, and I've done it myself. Very little help from elsewhere. I just had to work hard and do it. So I'm the old school that got away with it. Now, travelling right through Europe was really hard and expensive, and we didn't quite do the things you're meant to do, but we got there.
0: All right, maybe New Zealand's best fisherman in a kayak.
1: Oh, yeah, definitely. I get enough fish to live off, that's for sure.
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2: 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One bloke took 240 ODI wickets, the other played around at Augusta. 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
3: Not a lot of time left in the show, but outstanding to be able to catch up with Ian Ferguson, one of our Olympic greats, for a good 40 minutes. Millsy, still got it, still with it, still. I love the fact that he's got his boat
4: That's
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4: I'm very jealous of him just out there fishing right now in his kayak and bringing in a few snapper. We should do that. Shouldn't we? Lashes, fin balls.
3: Nothing like a bit of fresh snapper, is there?
4: 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Line in the water.
3: You a good paddler?
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3: Good to see you, mate. We'll be back same time tomorrow. Of course, 3 till 6. Running It Straight is next with Sam and Jello. I believe they have Alofiana Khan Pereira on. So very much looking forward to that. Have a good evening. Breakfast tomorrow morning as well.
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0: what has Bluey said to the team after the game? You had a little chat out there before?
1: Oh, yeah, he was just telling me that I have fun and stuff, and I just looked at him and said, oh, yeah, I really had a good fun.
2: Settler is pacing! Settler is playing! The tackle of the day!
3: I'm going to be a little bit corny, but it's in our name, the Kiwis. The key is the we.
2: Holy golly, Ruben Wickie has just hammered, absolutely hammered, Toro Soliola. He is in Disneyland.
4: Here's the final play. It's got to go up. Greg Inglis puts a drop kick in.
5: What's he doing?
4: I don't know what he's doing. It's 8-6, Greg.
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9: Running it straight here on Sport Nation. Welcome in. Tuesday, the 21st of July. We're at the end of round 20 in the NRL, round 21 this weekend. With just a couple of rounds to go until finals footy, Anthony Gelling, the Bulldogs have the second worst attack in the competition. Don't know if you knew that.
10: Uh-oh.
9: Don't be scared about them this weekend. Great to be back after a couple of bye weeks, and we've got plenty coming up between now and 7 p.m. very, very shortly. We have a team list for you, Bulldogs, this weekend. We also have a very special guest joining us, Jello, in the form of AKP.
10: AK Peterson, huh?
9: Lofiana Camperera. Where is that? What is that heritage? You know, the heritage of Lofi Camperera?
10: Oh, you're going to have to ask him.
9: Oh, there you go. We'll have to ask him.
10: It's a short
9: list. Okay, yeah, Camperera. I wonder where that comes from. So we'll chat with AKP, who's having a great season, debut season for the Warriors this year. We'll go around the league because there's a lot of talk about Jello. A lot of stories bubbling away. A lot of Warriors-related stories.
10: It's a lot in a week, isn't it?
9: There's a lot in a week. A lot of Warriors-related transfer whispers, put it that way. And then we will also have a look at this weekend's games, round 21. We're going to play a very special game of 27-0, which I've teased for about 3 months straight. We'll play it today, Jello.
10: It's happening. It's happening
9: and,
10: today.
9: And we'll give our tips towards the back end of the show. But as always, we get to kick off the show with the Warriors team list to take on the Bulldogs this Saturday. That is at 7:30 at Accor Stadium in Sydney. Live commentary is here on Sport Nation. You ready, Jello?
10: Give it to me.
9: Tane Tuopiki. Number one. Watene Zalesniak and Alofiana Camperera, the two wings. Ali Lautaua and Adam Pompey in the centres. Chanel Harris-Davita and Te Mighty Martin in the halves. James Fisher-Harris, Mitch Barnett starting in the front row. Wade Egan, the number nine. Kurt Capel, Jacob Laban in the second row. Aaron Clark, the 13. Sam Healy, Tanner Stower-Smith, Dimitri Vaimonga, Leka Halasima, Iria Demiatoiava and Marata Niakore on the extended or on the interchange with the extended reserves, Nickel Klukstar, Luke Metcalf, Rocco Berry. What do you make of the 19?
10: If it ain't broke,
9: is that unchanged? Is that
10: unchanged? Yeah.
9: Well, there you go.
10: Mirrored. 100% mirrored.
9: What'd you make of it then, Jello?
10: The team
9: that struggled against the Dragons on Saturday, and we'll talk a little bit about that later on. What do you make of the 19?
10: I love it. I think it's good. I think this is a time where you want to just keep the same team out there. You know, touch wood, no injuries. The longer you can keep the team together, unchanged, the more chemistry you build. Those connections get stronger. And I like the setup. I said last week it'd be good to have a chance in there somewhere. I don't know where you put them. But that's a great side.
9: Now, before we get to Lofiana Camperera, Sav, you wanted to ask a question post-team list, now
11: yes,
9: that we know who's playing where?
11: I do, actually. So with Luke Metcalf,

0: feature at all or no? That's
1: coming on for a drop goal, win the game?
0: No, I mean, does he make his way into the team from a centre point of view?
1: I think he's there as cover, but I just don't think he's played enough footy to kind of leapfrog over anyone that's there at the moment. Okay. He played cup on the weekend as well, so he got some good minutes in there. But, you know, I think you stay with this team. I think you stay with this team until otherwise.
0: Well, we're going to get to Cam Pereira very, very shortly. I'm just trying to dial him up now. But before we get to him, Jello, Dragons on the weekend. It wasn't pretty for the Warriors. They get 2 points, 20 points to 12. We were both at the game. I think by everyone's admission, players and coach alike, it was scrappy, it was gritty. 2 points is 2 points. I don't really care at the end of the day, as long as you get that job done. And in the past, Warriors have lost those sorts of games before, so I'm happy that they get 2 points. But does the performance need to be more convincing, do you think, as we head into some more difficult teams in the competition?
1: I'm not so sure. You know, I think a win's a win in a competition like this. You know, the Dragons are a gritty team. I think the Warriors just need to know, just lean into their identity and know what they're good at, what their strength is. And I think the strength of this Warriors team is the forward pack. Because when you have Barney and you have Fish and you have Aaron Clark starting, there's a intense level there where they can match it with any pack. In fact, get over any pack.
0: Yep.
1: And then off the our bench, you have Dimitrik, you have Tanner Stiles-Smith, and you have Lekka. So that's impact and that's X factor coming off the bench. So not only, I think the idea with the bench is you want to maintain the standard when those subs come on.
0: Yeah.
1: When those guys are fresh, I think the standard goes up in an attacking sense. But I think defensively, and as the game goes on, you want those starters out there. You want Barney out there. You want Kurt Capewell out there. You want Fish out there. And it's not because of a seniority thing necessarily. It's because those guys have played in test matches. They've played in Origins. They've been to that level where they can push themselves, you know, when the game's on the line and when you're under fatigue. And that's where rugby league is played, Sam, under fatigue.
0: 100%, Jello. And the interesting point made by a few people on Saturday night was James Fisher-Harris, who seems to be, over the last couple of weeks, taking this like short 5-minute stint on the sidelines before coming straight back on. You notice when he's not on the field, because you're mentioning before around guys like Tanner Stiles-Smith coming on and bringing that impact, you do notice when Fish isn't on the field. So he's getting these kind of smaller breaks.
1: Mm.
0: For guys like Tanner Stiles-Smith, as well as he's playing, and he got three Wally in points from me on the weekend, he got two from Sam Ackerman. As good as he's playing, though, is he like a Lekka where he's actually just better coming off the bench? Like, starting role is not getting the best out of Tanner Stiles-Smith. He still plays 50 or 60 minutes, but it's off the bench.
1: Yeah, I don't know. I think maybe back to that point that I just made that, you know, these younger guys, they are more explosive. You know, they're faster. They've got great leg speed. But I think maybe as they mature, they turn into that other type of player, that more grindy, you know, give you bigger minutes and maybe even start the game type of player.
0: Yeah.
1: Yeah.
0: Interesting thoughts. Josh on the West Coast has said Jackson Ford's still too far ahead to be caught in the Wally M's. He is still leading on 46 points. Tamati Martin's on 25. I mean, Jackson Ford racked up a lot early doors, Jello, from all of us.
1: Oh, he was picking up threes every game.
0: Aaron Clark is on 22 in third. Tanner Boyd in fourth on 21. James Fisher-Harris is on fifth on 16 points. I did Tanner Stiles-Smith, James Fisher-Harris and Cam Pereira for my three Wiley M's.
1: Nice.
0: Ackerman went Mitch Barnett, Tanner Stiles-Smith, Dallin Martini-Zalesniak, and you went Tane Tuaupiki-Alilaatoa and Adam Pompey.
1: Mm.
0: So you're just doing your own
1: thing. The backs, looking after the backs. So.
0: Doing your own thing. I mean, look, there was a couple in there that, Dallin had a great game and had some great numbers too, so I can see why you give him the 1 point.
1: I just think we missed the boat a little bit with our forward pack. Like, we've got the forward pack, as I said, to really put the blowtorch on other teams. And I think you guys were talking about it during the game. They were talking about it on the Sky coverage as well, about the fatigue factor that will get the Dragons late.
0: Correct.
1: In the game.
0: Yeah.
1: But I just don't think we applied that pressure to the middle. Like, yeah. I look at the amount of times Jacob Laban, big bumpers up, elbow straight through Flanagan, which is awesome, and you're going to get those quick, generate some ruck speed and get a bit of space out wide, but it gives the middle a rest. You don't want them to rest. You want to keep that blowtorch on them.
0: No, I agree.
1: And get them cooking.
0: Speaking of speed out wide, Jello, a very special privilege now.
1: Say less.
0: To welcome into Running It Straight for your Tuesday evening, the man who is having a great debut season in a Warriors jumper and keeps that try-scoring ratio, Jello, incredible.

0: incredible try-scoring ratio alive and well, and that is Alofi Anakan-Pereira, who's on the line with us now. Alofi, welcome in.
1: Hey, guys. Thanks for having me.
2: Here he is, mate. We couldn't get a hold of you. I thought it might have been the old Beachlands phone reception out there.
1: Oh, exposed me.
2: Mate, who told you to move out there anyway? You know that's miles away from anything else in Auckland.
0: He might have heard the beach.
2: Are you still out there?
1: Yeah, no, I'm still out of here. I just asked for something like Gold Coast, so something similar to it anyways.
2: That's the closest we got.
0: The land of the beaches.
2: Oh, fair enough, man. Hey, speaking of Gold Coast, a lot of us, you know, footy fans here in New Zealand, the first time we would have seen you play was on the wing for the Gold Coast Titans. But what was the journey for you, you know, to get to that place?
1: To the Gold Coast Titans?
2: Yeah, what's the beginnings? What's the origin story?
1: Oh man, I played all my junior footy and cup footy at Burleigh Bears, and I moved to

0: to see me and Tane coming up through the ranks. And yeah, man, like I enjoyed my footy in at the Titans and in the Gold Coast. It was awesome, yeah.
1: Well, I had no idea you played soccer.
2: I didn't know that at all.
1: Whereabouts did they play you? Were you up front, at the back?
0: I was definitely a striker.
2: Like, don't put him in goal. That's fascinating. Like, I mean, I guess for a lot of people too, Lofi, like, yeah, I don't know, maybe you play union, you switch to league, or you're playing something else, kind of gladiatorial, that quickly shifts over. So, like, how did you change from footy to, you know, football, soccer football, to rugby league? Like, how did that all come about?
0: Yeah, well, I was only a young buck when I started playing soccer. I think I was 10 years old when I started actually playing rugby and knew what the sport was. Coming from Lismore, so there wasn't too much rugby there. It was mainly soccer, and then moved to the GC, and everyone just started playing rugby. And you know, it was a different sport for me, and it was kind of fun as well. And there was different parts of it too, like playing touch or union and rugby league, and yeah, that's it really excited me, and it was real fun. Yeah,
2: did you like have soccer football aspirations, or was it like pretty easy to just, you know, go rugby league full time when you did make the move?
0: Yeah, no, it was easy for me to the transition was easy. I loved playing rugby, you know.
2: Did you have a team in the World Cup, by the way?
0: Oh, man, I did. I think us boys, we had a couple of teams in the hats, and I drew out Turkey, so I was backing those boys. And yeah, no, we didn't go so well. I think Lukey Metcalf got Spain.
2: Of course.
0: 500 bucks extra down his pocket, so he won't be seeing a dollar from me, though.
1: Mate, if you were to stick with the soccer, who would you represent? Because if we booked sent off for your ancestry.com, we might have a... What's on the list there?
0: Oh, man, plenty, eh? I don't think Samoa's has a soccer team, though. I'd have to go Australia, yeah. Have to.
1: The old Socceroos. Nah, good on you, man. No, it was good World Cup. Good to watch. I had Aussie in the sweepstake, actually, so unlucky ooze. Yeah. Unlucky ooze for me.
2: Oh, but, you know, you got a couple of exciting results there, so it's a bit of fun to follow. But you just mentioned Samoa there. What else is in your heritage, Lofi? Because obviously, Lofiana Khan Pereira, there's a lot going on in the name there. So, like, what else is your heritage, your background?
0: Yeah, it's definitely a unique mix. She's got Pakistani and indigenous in her, and dad's Samoan Māori. Definitely favoured mum's side a bit. Lismore, there's full of indigenous people, and you know, I couldn't run away from mum's curries and that. So that was awesome having that back. Yeah, and just a big family on dad's side. But yeah, I was more of a mum's boy. Yeah.
2: But there is a link to the Kiwis there. I'll just put that out there. There is a link to the Kiwis.
0: Yeah, well, I hope I did good on my pukana earlier this year in that try. So,
1: do you pre-prepare your try sallies, or is it all just spur of the moment?
0: Honestly, that try when I did do a pukana, that was kind of pre-selling, but yeah, that was to get one up on the Titans boys, just to show them that, you know, I've come to a new club now, and you know, bigger and better things. So
1: that's poo kind of time.
0: Yeah,
1: I love that, man. How's the season going so far? That try that you scored against the Dragons, it looked like an instant replay of the try you scored against them earlier in the year as well, by the way.
0: Yeah, it did. That's been awesome, man. Like this year and this club has been awesome for me, and you know, I couldn't be where I am without those boys out there as well, putting out the hard yards, and I can't take full credit from that. And it's just been awesome. The professionalism here is just crazy. It's out the roof, and just so much experience, and I just want to be a sponge and take as much as I can in and learn from some of the greatest. Like, I had Roger there at the start of the year, and now Dal in there as well. So just sponging as much as I can and putting my best foot forward.
2: Lofi, when we sort of speak to guys that have come to the club over the last few years, I think

0: think of chats we've had with, you know, Aaron Clark, Jackson Ford, guys that when they came to the Warriors really went to another level, and obviously under Andrew Webster. And often we ask them, like, what does Webby sort of, what has Webby done for their game specifically to sort of, I guess, elevate them to that next level? So I put that question to you, like, what has Andrew Webster done, I guess, or what have you been able to achieve under him this season coming to the club?
1: Yeah, for me, he really told me that, you know, there was something special within me and he wanted to get it out of me. And, you know, glory to Webby, and he's actually unlocked some things that I didn't think I had in my game. And, you know, a coach that just takes time and time away from the other boys and other coaches, just comes to you personally and tells you, hey, like, we can do this and do that, just try this and maybe that can happen. And, man, I take that real personal, and I have high respect for people like that, that just really want to give their all to you and want you to become a better player. And, you know, we've touched on a lot of things, me and Webby, and, you know, it's awesome because you think you've learned everything, but, you know, there's always something new that you can learn.
0: Yeah, that's awesome. And very much, you know, a theme of what a lot of the guys say, and just how much belief he instills, you know, in all of his players. Lofie, when I watch you sometimes, when I watch you a lot of the time, I feel like when you get the ball in your hands, I just want you to go. Like, I know how fast you are. We've seen you at top speed. You absolutely fly. The ball gets in your hands and I'm just like, go. Just, I want you to go. The question I've got for you is, though, like, how hard is it actually to just do that every time? Because we know the game's played under fatigue. We know that someone like yourself who's got this express pace, you have to manage it a little bit. You can't just be going 100% all the time. So talk us through what sort of goes through your mind when the ball's in your hands, the times that you just want to, I guess, take the line on, and times when you be a little bit more conservative.
1: Yeah, you definitely got to have smarts around it. You know, I don't really want to, you know, if we take a short side, I don't really want to put the gas afterburners on and then, you know, like, play with the touch line. I don't really think about those things. But, yeah, I guess you just got to have some smarts around it, especially with my game. All I want to do is run around people, and I do try to conserve myself and hold back sometimes, but, you know, whenever I do get a chance and I don't need too much space, if I get a little bit of space, man, like, my first initial thought is, you know, go.
0: Yeah.
1: And, you know, if I don't go, then yeah, I definitely just want to take that ball up. But yeah, man, it's hard, man. Like, sometimes I do got to try to stop myself and tell myself, like, hey, just relax, take it up. You know, it's only first or second. You don't need to go chip chase like you did Titans and when I didn't pass.
0: Nothing wrong with a chip and chase. Nothing wrong with a chip and chase.
1: Yeah, you know, I'm more experienced now and I've matured a bit more. So, yeah, I just try to play the long game.
2: Well, it looks great, man. Not even going around the outside sometimes, coming back off the left foot, up the middle, catching out all those tired middles. Mm. So we're asking you what it's like to be fast because, you know,
0: That's the thing, we can only imagine.
2: Correct, we can only imagine, mate. Hey, appreciate your time, brother. Always a pleasure to have you on. And good luck this weekend against the Doggies. And all the best for this finals run, man.
1: Appreciate it, guys. Thank you for having me.
2: Legend.
0: Awesome. Lofiana Camp-Pereira there. Very well spoken, Jello, and some awesome insights as well. Yeah, no idea.
1: Oh, good. Appreciate it. Thank you.
0: No idea he played soccer. But
1: good.
0: Might still be on the line there, I think, in the background.
1: Yeah, that was
0: right.
1: A bit weird, wasn't it?
3: 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The Black Caps have clinched the series, but there's still one more chapter to come. A thrilling one-wicket win in the fourth ODI sealed a 3-1 series victory over the West Indies. Now it's time for the fifth and final match in Barbados. And for some added pressure, with the Black Caps sitting second in the ODI rankings, they'll be looking to chase down India for the top spot. The Black Caps against the West Indies, 5th ODI. First ball 6:30 tomorrow morning, live on Sport Nation Extra.
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0: Nation.
1: Just got cut off towards the back end there with Lofiana Camperera Jello, but a great chat. I had no idea he played football, so that was an interesting insight.
2: He'd be a weapon.
1: Yeah, you know, finding things that he didn't know within himself. That's very much the theme with Webby, of kind of inspiring and making you believe and all that sort of jazz. But look, how many careers has Andrew Webster, I wouldn't say turned around, but elevated to a whole new level when you think of Aaron Clark, Tanner Boyd, Jackson Ford, Lofiana Camperera, you know, the list, Mitch Barnett, the list goes and goes and goes.
2: Not one of those was superstar names.
1: Correct. Yeah, now all of them. I mean, even to an extent, Dallin Watene's a Lesniak. Yeah. Like, he was a great winger when he came to the club, but you know, he was top try scorer back in 2023. He broke the club record, didn't he, for tries in a single season. Like, he, you know, there's a lot of players that he has elevated into being. And even, like, look, we'll talk about this man, well, we have talked about this man, and I'm sure he'll continue to be talked about, but Adam Pompey, who I would admit Jello is in a little bit of a form slump, but I think Adam Pompey under Andrew Webster's gone to a different level as well, and a different kind of game.

0: A couple of interesting kind of attacking defensive decisions, and a few of those like the tip on Saturday night. I'm not saying it was the wrong choice, but that very much could have led to a Dragons try if Setu Tu was ruled to have not been held, or if they had been able to play the ball, that would have come from the lazy tip on that went to ground and was scooped up by the Dragons.
1: Yeah.
0: So
1: I think it happens sometimes too when a team is going well, everyone's playing.

0: That's tough and it's gritty. Right now, my head, my heart, my money, it's all on the Warriors because I think this is a game they win.
1: Yeah.
0: But what's, I guess, the key for you, what's a little bit scary for you about the Bulldogs this weekend away from home?
1: Nothing really. Like, they're a notoriously low-scoring team. They put 32 on the Tigers last week. The Tigers were terrible. Did you see any of that game?
0: Oh, yeah, I did.
1: Yeah, they were awful.
0: No, I mean, I don't rate the Dogs that highly.
1: No. Like, the tries they scored, very simple. Like, nothing spectacular. I think Tigers had 11 players for the last 10 minutes, and that's where a couple more tries came in. But they're the kind of team where if you just do your job, just hold the ball, get through the end of your sets, you'll put these guys away easy. It's if you get carded, if you make mistakes, if you turn the game into chaos, they're a team that can get up.
0: Yeah, and they've won the last two as well.
1: Mm. Yeah, you know, I like the Warriors in this one. These are the kind of games where you just want to practice winning. Just practice winning. And whatever the game throws at you, if there's a bit of adversity, if your back's up against the wall, just find a way to win. Because that's what the good teams do. You just find a way to win. And that's what we did against the Dragons. That's what we're going to have to do against the Titans. You just practice winning. So when you get into these big finals games, you find a way.
0: Yep, and there are some big games coming up as well. We'll get to the rest of round 21 and give our predictions a little bit later on. But you're taking Waz. The Bulldogs.
1: Waz v. Bulldogs?
0: Yep. You're taking Waz?
1: I'm taking Waz, yeah.
0: Yep,
1: I think you said my take on the Waz.
0: No,
1: I said
0: you're
1: just
0: taking,
1: gave it to you, but if you want it again.
0: I'm taking Waz as okay. Well, Jello, but we'll get to the rest of round 20. 20.

0: November 1. Whether or not he comes with Ivan, that's, you know, whatever. Ivan, director of football, I don't know. But Nathan Cleary to the Wires in 2028. Jello, your take on this rumour, the scuttlebutt that is flying around.
1: I think there's enough pieces there to make it happen.
0: Mm.
1: And before anyone was talking about it, do you remember when I just text you randomly? It was like 11:30 at night.
0: Yep.
1: And I, what did I say? I said Cleary to the Wires. That's all I said. And you were like, you text me back a little bit later and you're like, wait, wait, what is this? What's going on? Is this
0: confirmed?
1: You literally
0: said Nathan Cleary to the Wires. I said, lol, since when? And then I said, you can't leave me hanging like that. And then it was 40 minutes later that you said, think about it. Tanner Boyd not re-signed. He is now.
1: Happy
0: to let Luke Metcalf go. The Panthers are disbanding. He's always said New Zealand is like home. His brother is already here. Warriors are currently $2 million under the cap.
1: Mm.
0: Makes sense to me, Jello.
1: Sign him up. And that just came to me. I don't know what made me think of it. It just came to me like the voice of God, just like, this is happening.
0: Cleary to the Wires. 2028.
1: Pass it on.
0: 4-year deal.
1: Yeah.
0: Pass it on.
1: But it does make sense. And I think Tony Iroh, he runs the play pathways. He's been there for a long time.
0: Yep.
1: And if he does leave, which he might leave, they're talking about him possibly moving back to the Cooks. If he does go, he's going to leave a massive hole because he is the absolute man in that department.
0: The idea of Ivan and Nathan here, I mean, it just would be so
1: too
0: poetic.
1: Like, Webby, Ivan, like, they're best of friends.
0: I mean, I'm getting gooses. You know,
1: like, if Jack Cleary and Nathan were to pair up, It would be like the Johns brothers all over again.
0: This is the only part that I don't agree with.
1: Let me finish this. Because when you think of the Johns brothers, you think, okay, but the difference is they're representing their hometown club. It was very much a hometown feel. Where were these two boys born? Where were they raised?
0: Yeah.
1: Aotearoa, New
0: The
1: Zealand.
0: Only thing I will disagree with people on is the whole Jed and Nathan playing together. Mm. Part of the reason Jet Cleary moved here when he was giving the press conferences and all of the interviews was he didn't want to be in his brother's shadow. If he stayed in Penrith, he's just playing underneath Nathan, and that's the thing he gets marked with. Comes over here, he wanted to create his own path and his own legacy. So I wonder how he would feel if his brother then just goes, hey, mate, I'm coming over to basically take your spot. Mm. It's the spot you're trying to go for. I'm going to come over and take it. So that's the one thing, part of it that I don't...
1: 6 and 7?
0: Sorry?
1: 6 and 7 together?
0: Maybe. Or maybe plays like a 14 role or a 13 or something. I'm not sure. But I like the idea, though. I love the idea of Nathan Cleary coming to the Warriors, Jello. Nothing would make me happier. What else? You mentioned Dean Young.
1: Yeah,
0: Dean Young. Full-time Dragons coach for the next few years. So, I mean, look, if you become an interim coach, I reckon the chances of you getting that role full-time is like 90%. You think of Kieran Foran, you think of Dean Young, there's a lot of others out there
1: They've got to have a really hot contender to come and knock you out of your place if that's the case.
0: So Dean Young, what have you made of him? I mean, he hasn't won a lot of games.
1: No.
0: Is he the right man to take the Dragons forward, do you think?
1: I think so. I think the board's helping him out with, you know, they've opened up the purse strings, they've made some great signings for next year. We talked to Jason Nightingale last week, so that 2010 Dragons team that won the comp, you got Jason Nightingale, he's there in the building. You've got Ben Cray as the chief operations guy.
0: Mm-hmm.
1: You've got Dean Young there as the coach. I think there's a couple of other players from that team as well, coaching and pathways and things like that. So it's a good feel about the place. It's a good feel. And I think if they do want to tap into what worked in 2010 and the history of the club, Dean Young's the right guy to do it.
0: Other news, Marcelo Montoya, who announced that he would retire at the end of the season, Jello, has upgraded, you might say, to an immediate retirement.
1: Yeah.
0: So he's immediately retiring from the NRL, 30 years old, of course, former Warrior. Doing very well in the media space now. And I wonder if, you know, career now in that area has just led him to say, you know what, I'm done with footy and happy to move on.
1: Yeah. What? I'm not too sure where he was up to with the injuries this year. Was it long-term injuries he was facing?
0: I'm not quite sure if he's fit or still battling, but either way, he's decided to call it early. And the other one that I had too was Joey Manu, who... he's a hot signature being chased.
1: Ooh, yeah.
0: And there was talk that the Warriors actually wanted him for this season leading up to the finals. They needed him by June 30. That's the deadline. They couldn't get that over the line because he wanted to stay with his French rugby club. But Joe Manu's a hot signature. And you know, PNG, apparently he's visiting there, Jello. Don't know if that's where he lands, but he's someone else who many clubs will be chasing. 30 years old now, Joe Manu.
1: Yeah. Well, I think everyone that's visited the PNG setup has signed. 100% of the players, I think it's one out of one with Jerome Luai, but that's still 100% strike rate.
0: Yeah.
1: So, I saw the photo that he was there in PNG. Be interesting to see where he ends up because he makes a lot of money playing rugby
0: over
1: in France.
0: A lot more than he would playing rugby league.
1: Mm.
0: That's for sure.
1: And it's easier on the body. I don't know. I don't know what his ambition

0: options are. Someone said, is he on the menu for Kiwis in the World 100%. Cup this year?
1: 100% he will be.
0: Yeah.
1: Oh, I guess. I don't know what the rules are. But
0: Mark Nwanga Netawase has extended past his contract deadline in order to stay for the World Cup. Could the same dispensation be made for Joey Manu?
1: Yeah, we'll wait and see. I wouldn't mind seeing Joey at the Rugby League World Cup.
0: I'd love to see it. You want to see the best of the best out there, don't you?
1: Correct. Someone's texting saying another thing about Nathan is his partner living up in the UK. That is a big part of the puzzle as well, and I know that distance is a huge thing for them. So, New Zealand's just that little bit further away from the UK. So that's a good point on 8833. That's around the league. We'll take a short break here on Running It Straight. When we come back, we're going to play 27-0. If you've got no idea what it is, you'll find out very, very quickly. And we'll go through round 21, give our predictions before we sign off at 7.
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3: 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And then 1 minute mention of Ryan Fox, and there'll be more on him in sports news in half an hour's time, ad break. 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
14: Oh, look at that! It's Nathan Friend! That may be the greatest piece of gymnastics rugby league you've ever seen!
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1: That's
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0: Nation.
1: Rightio, running it straight. Someone mentioned the Will Warbrick news, which we didn't talk about, Jello, but obviously very devastating for Will Warbrick with Melbourne and the Achilles injury, which will see him sidelined for quite some time. And look, Achilles injuries are very hard to come back from when you're talking explosive pace. You tend to lose a bit of top-end speed. That's a real...
2: What a masterstroke to have signed, re-signed Dallin for 2 years.
1: You think they might have been intentional? 27-0. Well, I'm going to say intentional. I mean, you know, they knew what was coming. 27-0. So this is a game where basically you spin a wheel. You get given a team, right? So it might be the Warriors 2011. And in that side, you have to pick a player to feature in your 13. And they're all ranked out of 100. So, for example, 2011, Sean Johnson, he might be ranked 94. So you pick him, you put him at half. Once you've got a position, though, that's it, Jello. You can't pick another one in that position.
2: Yeah.
1: So you have to fill your 13. So if you then got, you know, if you picked a half and then you got, you know, the Panthers 2023, well, you've already got your half. You can't put Nathan Cleary in there,
2: yeah,
1: if you get what I mean.
2: So how far back is it, 98?
1: We'll back? Go back. I think we'll go back to the 2000s.
2: Start
1: I think
2: of
1: that
2: the,
1: makes
2: start of the NRL.
1: Start of
2: era,
1: the 2000s, right? So I've got my 13 in front, Jelly. You're going to be the one who picks the players.
2: Okay.
1: So the first team that you've got, and you're allowed one skip, by the way. So the first team you've got is the Penrith Panthers 2010.
2: Ooh, 2010, Penrith Panthers. Give me Trent Waterhouse as a back rower.
1: Trent Waterhouse as your as a second row?
2: Second row, yes, please.
1: 84 he is. You had Petro Simonaseva at 88.
2: Yeah.
1: That was the highest, but you got Trent Waterhouse.
2: I'll
1: right, your second player. Penrith, 2004.
2: 04 Penrith. Jeez Louise. Who's in that team? Craig Gower.
1: Craig Gower, he is there. Do you want him as a halfback
2: actually,
1: or as
2: no,
1: a hooker?
2: I'll take Luke Prittis at 9.
1: Yeah, you definitely should have taken Greg Gower. It's okay, 84 for Luke Prittis. Yeah. Jeepers, what
2: gun.
1: Is going on with Penrith? You got Penrith 2026.
2: Give me Nathan Cleary at half.
1: Yeah, that's 95. So that's you're that's stepping up it up there. Here. Okay, Brisbane 2010.
2: The 2010 Broncos. Give me Darren Lockyer.
1: At 5'8 or at fullback?
2: At 5'8, please.
1: Yeah, at 5'8. He's 95, Jello.
2: Woo-hoo.
1: So you got two 95s in your halves. That's
2: ooh,
1: very, very
2: baby.
1: Good. Penrith 2022.
2: What's going on here? Have you got on Penrith mode?
1: I don't know, but that's, yeah, four Penrith.
2: Penrith 2022. Give me...
1: Oh, there's a couple of big ones here.
2: Give me... I'll take Dylan Edwards at fullback.
1: Referee. Isaiah, yo. South Sydney 2023.
2: Oh. Who's fullback there?
1: Yeah, well, you've already got a fullback.
2: Give me Latrell.
1: Yeah, 90 Latrell. You could have gone Jai Arrow, who's 99. He's ranked 99 on this app for
2: what?
1: Well,
2: oh,
1: for
2: Jai Arrow.
1: Jai Arrow.
2: You said
1: yeah.
2: Jai Gray. I was thinking, well, hold on a second.
1: South Sydney 2000.
2: Hold on, where'd you put Latrell there?
1: Center.
2: Center, okay.
1: South Sydney 2000.
2: 2000, yeah, 2000. Can I get, oh, who's in there? 2000.
1: It's not a great team. You can re-roll.
2: Not a great team. Yeah, I might re-roll.

0: Oh, actually, Menzies.
1: Oh, well, I'll let you backflip. Menzies.
0: Oh.
1: Second row.
0: Nah, give me Steve Mattai.
1: You definitely, should have gone Steve Menzies. He was at 90. Steve Mattai is an 85, so he's not too bad. Canterbury Bankstown, 2018.
0: Is Jimmy Graham still there?
1: He is not.
0: Jeez Louise.
1: There's kind of two that I feel like you should utilize here.
0: 2018 Bulldogs. Give me who's one of them?
1: If I say one of them, you'll get both of them.
0: Okay, who's one of them? Oh, okay. I know who it is. Give me Brett Morris on the wing.
1: There you go. 88 Brett Morris on the wing. Gold Coast Titans 2025.
0: I want to put Jaden Campbell somewhere.
1: He's not
0: just
1: there, though.
0: Just give me
1: though.
0: Tino at prop.
1: Oh, actually, he is there, but you can't pick him. Tino at prop?
0: Yeah.
1: That's not bad, 86. I'm liking this team, Jello. I'm liking this team. North Queensland, 2016. If only you'd held off for Jonathan Thurston, but he's all gone. But there's somebody else in there that's very highly rated.
0: Matty Bowen.
1: Oh, no, 2016.
0: Oh, 2016. 2016 Cowboys.
1: I think 2016.
0: Jason Taumalolo.
1: At?
0: Prop.
1: He's 93.
0: Yeah.
1: Manly Warringah, 2024.
0: Oh, what do I need? What positions are
1: you need a second rower.
0: Yeah.
1: You need a lock and you need a wing.
0: I need a lock and a wing. Can I take Jason Saab on the wing, please?
1: You can. He's only an 80. You did miss out on Olakau'atu there.
0: Oh,
1: in the high 80s.
0: Of course.
1: St. George Illawarra, 2008.
0: St. George.
1: You got a second rower. You got a lock.
0: Jeremy Smith?
1: He's not available.
0: Not to play lock?
1: No, not 2008, no.
0: Oh, okay, 2008. Oh, man.
1: There's a decent second rower in there, ranked 86.
0: Ben Cray?
1: Yep.
0: Give me a Ben
1: Cray. All right, 86. And then finally, your lock is going to come from the Warriors in 2019.
0: Simon Mannering?
1: He's not there.
0: No, of course. Tohu.
1: Tohu it is at 86. Rightio, Jello, so you're... I just accidentally hit refresh, so...
0: You're enough. Just play along.
1: Oh, okay, I think I can get it back. Here we go. So you got an 86, you got an 86 backs, you got a 90 spine, and you've got an 88 forward pack. Okay, so then what we do is we hit simulate season.
0: Are they measuring heart, Sammy?
1: Simulate season here.
0: Are
1: so I'm going to simulate the entire season, 27. The goal is to go 27-0 here, Jello, so let's simulate this. And already you've lost in round three, so there goes your 27-0. Oh, a couple more back-to-back losses there as you push through. Final win against the Bulldogs in the last game of the season. Jello, you've finished 15-9.
0: I'm not even in the eight.
1: Well, 15 and finished up at 16 and
0: wins.
1: 9. 16 and 9. And you've made the 8, so we'll simulate the finals.
0: Come on,
1: man. The finals. You've won round one against Penrith in the finals.
0: Look, three big wins and we're here. Come on.
1: And then you've lost to Melbourne in the preliminary final.
0: Hey, the prelims.
1: 36
0: Proud
1: points.
0: Of the brothers.
1: 36 points to 6.
0: Proud of the brothers.
1: You got absolutely dusted up by Melbourne in the prelims. There you go. Not a bad team though, Jello.
0: Yeah,
1: you missed out on a couple of big ones in there.
0: We missed a couple. We had a few calls go against us in the semi.
1: Great halves. Anyway, that's 27-0. We'll do that again another time because I find it quite fun going through the old teams and trying to remember some of the greats of yesteryear. We'll take a break, Jello. When we come back, prediction time, round 21.
0: We'll
1: find out who's winning this weekend.
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8: We're actually not going to have time to go through last week's results, Jello, so we're just going to rip straight into round 21. And if we have some time towards the end, I'll tell you a very funny story from Go Media Stadium, Mount Smart on Saturday night. But we start round 21 on Thursday with the Eels and the Panthers.
9: I'm going Eels.
8: You're going Eels?
9: I'm going Eels, bro.
8: I think the Panthers bounce back and they have full strength as well. I just can't see the Eels getting up on that one. So I'm going Eels. You're going, I'm going Panthers. You're going Eels. What about Friday? Knights Roosters. That is at 8 p.m. kickoff. Tedesco's back in. Robert Toy is back in for the Roosters. What do you make of it? No Dan Gagai for the Knights.
9: It's a beauty of a game. Game of the round for me. I like the Knights in this one.
8: Knights at home?
9: Yeah, I like the Knights at home.
8: I like the Knights at home as well. I think I'm going to tip the Knights at home for that one. Friday, 10 p.m., Rabbitohs Storm. Jerome Hughes back in. Moses Leal back in as well for the Storm. A lot in for Souths, unfortunately. Still no Latrell Mitchell.
9: Yeah, no Latrell apparently until the end of the season. I think he's done for
8: there
9: the year.
8: Go.
9: Cam Murray, he's out for a month apparently. So sad news for the Bunnies. I'm going to go with the Storm for this one.
8: All right, I will go the Storm as well. Raiders, Tigers, Saturday at 5 p.m. in Canberra.
9: Raiders looked good last week.
8: They did.
9: They came together. They lost Hudson Young as soon as he went off. They started falling behind a little bit in the game. But I like the Raiders at home.
8: I'm taking Raiders as well. We've both gone Warriors v the Doggies. Late night game on Saturday. Cowboys, Broncos, Jello.
9: I think the Cowboys give it to them.
8: I have a feeling Cowboys do it as well, though it's a pretty full-strength Broncos. Actually, no, I'm going Broncos in that one.
9: I'm going Broncos. I'll go Cows.
8: You go Cows. Sunday, 4 p.m., Dragons, Titans.
9: Battle of the Bottoms.
8: Yep.
9: It's a tough one. I think Titans attack's too good.
8: I think Titans win that one. Seagulls, Sharks, 6 p.m.
9: Give me the Sharks. They're looking good.
8: I'm going to go for the Sharks as well. So there's a couple we differ on there, Jello. We'll revisit those ones next week and see how we did. Just before we finish, I'll tell you my Mount Smart story. So usually I walk down the steps from the media box, right?
9: Yeah.
8: Take a quick left, and right there is the male toilets. I go inside, you know, wash my hands, do my business, whatever, walk back up to the commentary box. I really needed a drink. So I went down, went across to the drink stand, got my drink, came back, got my bearings, went to the male toilets, went in. Straight to the cubicle, and it's immaculate, Jello. And I'm impressed with the males of this world because it was an immaculately clean toilet.
9: Well, your first one at the game, that's why.
8: No, this was like 10 minutes before kickoff. So I do my business, nice and clean, clean up, turn around, go to walk out, wash my hands. There's no basins there to wash your hands. I'm swear that the basins are on this side of the wall. So I walk around to the other side, and there are the basins, and there are 10 females washing their hands post-toilet. And yeah, I walked into the wrong toilet. And I had the Sport Nation tag on and everything. So now they know.
9: And now you're not allowed within 500
8: metres.
9: Correct.
8: I've been banned from Mount Smart. So I won't be there for the next home game, but we'll be commentating either way. That's us for Running It Straight. Big thanks to Sav. We'll see you back here next Tuesday.

0: they sealed a 3-1 series victory over the West Indies. Now, it's time for the fifth and final match in Barbados. And for some added pressure, with the Black Caps sitting second in the ODI rankings, they'll be looking to chase down India for the top spot. The Black Caps against the West Indies, fifth ODI. First ball, 6:30 tomorrow morning, live on Sport Nation Extra.
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14: Finn James.
15: Will Tremaine.
14: Welcome back to another episode, a jam-packed one to say the least. There's only one round of Sal's NBL action remaining. That doesn't seem right to say, Will.
15: No, the playoffs are right around the corner, and it's shaping up to be an exciting one, so I can't wait for this last round to get all wrapped up in the books.
14: I agree. I think there's five teams that have clinched, and that sixth spot is really up for grabs between a few teams. We'll obviously be going over how last round did unfold. We'll have a look ahead to what round 16 is going to look like. Who can actually potentially make that sixth spot and play in those qualification play-in tournament finals? And then, to be fair, the top three places are still kind of up for grabs. Southland have moved into first. Mm-hmm. The Tuatara have dropped out of the top two. The Saints look good, the Rams look good, and the Nuggets are making a little bit of a run.

0: at the back end of the regular season too, which is, you know, understandable considering how good they were at the start of the year. They went through that lull, a little bit of a down patch, but Coach Sparrow, he's really got the boys geared up for this for the playoffs for sure.
1: Yeah, the doctor of defense, getting them on the rise. But yeah, we got lots to unpack in this episode. We're catching up with Sam Timmons, a big man from down in Southland, talk about how their season's going. Obviously, we spoke to the coach earlier in the season, but they've just been phenomenal. So going to dive deep into what they've been getting up to. And of course, the usual breakdown of the latest round, round 15 of the Sales NBL. And of course, the Fast Break Podcast MVP, which we know you're all been waiting for.
0: Hey, to be fair, it's almost the end of the regular season. We'll be giving out the award, actually. So thoroughly looking forward to that. And just before we do get to Sam, I just want to give a quick shout out to the under 17 junior Tall Ferns, the women's basketball team, placed fifth in the world at the World Cup. A massive congratulations to them. They've been on absolute tear. Yeah. They got a good win over China in the fifth and sixth playoffs. So I just thought I'd give a little shout out to them. But here's the interview with Sam Timmons. Take a quick break after the interview with Sam Timmons. We'll be back with some Sales NBL action. It's an absolute pleasure now to be joined by the big man down in the deep south of Invercargill playing for the Southland Sharks. We've got Sam Timmons on the line. Sam, thanks so much for jumping on the Fast Break podcast this morning. Let's start on Saturday night, a 61-point win. You must be feeling pretty good after that.
2: 61-point win, did you say?
0: Pretty sure it was.
2: Okay, I didn't realize we won by that much, but yeah. No, it was always good to get another dub. Yeah, missing Rasmussen and Greta didn't help them, but it was good to catch up with my mate Jeremy. We played together in Estonia. That was always cool when you have little full circle moments like that with hoops. But obviously you got one game left against the Saints, and it's a pretty pivotal one. A lot of changing can happen between those top three spots right now.
1: That's now 5 wins on the trot. You're sitting at 16-3, top of the ladder. What's the feeling inside of the group as you head into this last round of Sales before the playoffs?

0: So I think it's like just trying to find as much form as you can find and be the team that's like, there's still ups and downs throughout the 3 or 4 months, but you just want to be a team that's really clicking and coming together and starting to peak right at the end. So it's going to be super important to get a big week of training and get as good of a performance as we can put together in Wellington.
1: Speaking of the game against Wellington, it's a pretty tough opponent for one of your last games leading into the playoffs. How important will it be to get a win carrying some momentum into the postseason?
0: Well, I think anytime you can have your destiny in your own hands is the best, because I think I was looking at something last night, and if we win, then I think it guarantees us first. If we win, then we're first, and usually that's all we need to worry about. So obviously if we lose, then there's a whole bunch of other things that can happen, but we'll try and not worry about that and just try and get the job done.
2: We spoke to our coach Jonathan Yim earlier on in the season, and he talked about continuity within this team, bringing back guys like Keelan Boone and Caleb Asbury, as well as keeping the local core mostly intact. How important do you think that's been this season for your guys' title aspirations?
0: Yeah, I think just kind of what I said before about how short the season is, like I think that's kind of why continuity carries so much weight in the NZNBL. It's only 3, 4 months. Some seasons around the world can be up to 9 or 10. So you get all that time together to kind of mesh. But when you've only got, the 3 to 4 months we have, not starting from zero every time is huge. And also, I think we've had quite a injury plagued season. Almost everyone's missed at least one game because of that. And I think when guys are out, already having that continuity and that chemistry carrying over from last season is what has enabled us, I think, to still have been able to win a lot of games that we were pretty undermanned going into.
1: Just speaking on continuity as well, like Will said, Caleb Asbury coming back as well as Keelan Boone, that local core. How important is that for team chemistry in a short season as well?
0: Huge. Obviously, Keelan and Caleb missed the first game, and then the first two games, and then they met us. They met us in Auckland during that road trip, and as soon as we were at breakfast, I think, and they'd landed that morning, and we were at some cafe in Takapuna for breakfast, and they came there straight from the airport. And as soon as they rolled in, it was just like, oh, the gang's back together, There was no like, sometimes it takes even like a month or so to kind of get a feel for the dudes that you actually have on your team. Because you kind of get straight to business, and sometimes you got some imports that come in that are a little bit shy, and you kind of have to kind of crack the egg bit by bit to actually get a little bit of the personality that's behind the basketball player. But obviously, we got to skip that step straight away this year and kind of build on what we had last year.
2: After that final last season coming up just short, were you already sold on second season with the Southland Sharks, or was there some testing of the waters in free agency?
0: Man, I mean, every year there's so much that goes into that. Obviously, when we were all sitting in the changing room in Wellington last year after the game, it was like, let's run it back, But and that happens so many times, and sometimes you're not able to get it done. There's life things that come up. There are a lot of things that come into those decisions, and it's different for everyone. But yeah, it was definitely on my. It's like, yeah, like I'm for sure going to be open to making this work if we can, because of how close we were and how much I enjoyed playing for that group last year. It was a huge reason that I was so open to come back this year for sure.
1: What type of feeling do you get playing for the Southland Sharks compared to last? I mean, Southland haven't won since 2018. They hadn't been great before last season, I felt like, and then you go and lose the final, and then this season you've just basically ran it back 16-3, top of the table. What type of vibe is there week in and week out playing down in the Deep South?
0: It's a good question that, I think because

I mean, to be fair, I don't know what it's looked or felt like from the outside, but because we have had so many like injuries and guys coming in and out, or like I took time away from for Tall Blacks and I missed a game with injury, and guys came late, like with Tobias came in halfway through, or Braden came a little bit later. It's felt pretty chaotic, like from within the camp. Like, it's not treading water, but like we've almost just been like, all right, every week, okay, who do we have this week? All right, let's figure it out with who we have this week. It hasn't just felt like this juggernaut of just, we're just plowing through these teams week in, week out, which I guess that's kind of what, you know, maybe you look at the Tuatara or the Rams, or maybe they may have felt the same way that I'm talking about within their own

0: and stuff, it can look like, man, these teams are just steamrolling the competition, but it hasn't really felt like that within the camp. And then from, in terms of like the Southland basketball community perspective, it is cool how like the fans embrace the roster both last year and this year. Like they, we're seeing like all these different signs and stuff of, like Ryland, super fan favorite down there. Everyone's like embraced that dude. Everyone loves that guy. He's always out and about in the community getting coffees and cafes and stuff, and everyone knows him. And Keelan and Caleb, they feel, the fans feel a real connection to them. So like, it's been a cool like vibe within the Sharks community in Invercargill from that standpoint. And then, yeah, like I said, from like a camp within the team perspective, it's been chaotic. So it's, I think there's been a lot of adversity and resilience built through that.
1: And just speaking on the fans, I feel like you can actually tell this, the Shark Tank goes pretty crazy on a weekly basis when you guys are down there. You've been in the league for a while, played for a few different teams. Where does the Southland fan base rank amongst the other teams in the NZNBL that you've played for?
0: Man, I mean, like, it's, I think there's a couple state, I think like Wellington and the Stadium Southland are like the I don't think I'm missing anything. Like, are the two stadiums that feel like when you walk in, it's like, all right, this is like, this is a nice arena. Like, just already from walking into the building, like looking into the gym, you're like, oh, this is like a prestigious, like arena. So having that, stage set is like half the battle. Cause like, you know, it's, and it's no, no hate to any, like, so many gyms around the country have their charm, but the, there's like, it's a different type of charm. Where like Taranaki have their, and like Franklin, you've kind of got that more like hearty, like rural sort of feeling to it. And it's cool to play in those places and the fans show up there as well. But yeah, it's just got that little extra special edge. Or even when I was playing for Otago or Franklin, coming down to Southland and Wellington, those gyms always feel like, you know, like when you go to play like an MSG or Lakers, I guess, in Staples Center for the NBA, there's arenas that you want to like have a good performance in, or that just feels a little extra regardless of where it is in the schedule. And then on top of that, the fans always bring the noise. But yeah, they're special places to play.
2: And if we look at your season as an individual, you're putting up near career best numbers comparable to your 2021 season. Where does this form come from? Where do you think?
0: So, I mean, a lot of it is just like, it's easy to play well when you're surrounded by so many other threats, I think. Like, there's definitely part of that that's credit to Yim and the way that he's kind of using me as a hub. And I'm getting to playmaker a little bit for a lot of other really capable guys. So like the interior is, when you've got four knockdown shooters out there, it's kind of easier to do your thing inside. And then also, like, I could credit a lot of watching Josiah Alec and the way that he approached his work last year. Just like, because his body, man, like, it didn't look, I don't know, he probably wouldn't mind me saying this, but like, his body, like, during the week of training, it's like, you'd look at him like, man, like, is this guy going to be good to go on the weekend? Like every, like week in, week out, like he just kind of, you know, he would kind of get through it, but he would just put so much effort in the weight room.

0: get to the game. So, I definitely feel like I'm in some of the best physical shape I've been in a while. And then, so it's partly that and partly just the system we're in makes it pretty easy to go out there and hope.
1: Yeah, just on the system, does playing with floor generals like Caleb Asbury and Rylan Jones make your life a little bit easier?
0: Oh, for sure. Like, and then, you know, every team is different. Teams throw different strategies at us every week. And sometimes, you know, they kind of, there are teams that have been like, all right, let's try and, you know, let Sam do whatever in the paint as long as we don't get beaten by threes. Or let's, you know, try and shut Sam down and then it's like kickouts and we get open threes. Or sometimes it's like we don't think a team is doing that well guarding the pick and roll. And we just have so many different weapons. And I think Rylan especially, being that coach's son, coming from the basketball pedigree, like his brain is just like, he reads the game so well. And when the ball's in his hands, like we get to the right actions and the ball ends up in the right person's hands when we're playing basketball through him. And then Caleb's just, he's just dynamic, man. Like, is like good luck trying to stop him when he's on. It makes the game easy having guys that

0: just me or just Keelan. Like, these would be headaches for teams to try and scout for. So, you know, when we got all of us, it makes it tough.
1: Considering you're a Otago local, does it feel weird playing for your Southland rival?
0: 100%. Initially, I was, because I think last year it was just kind of a matter of I was playing in Japan and I wasn't going to finish until about halfway through. I ended up coming to Southland. I think it was like mid-May or something like that. And the conversations were getting kind of down the line with Coach Yim, and I was like, man, like everything adds up, but like, am I going to go play for Southland? Like, far out. Just, you know, there's just that Otago boy in me that was just like, that was the last hurdle I had to get over. But once I got over that and got down there, man, like I was obviously embraced by the community very quickly, and both like the playing core and the way that I was embraced by coach and the team and the fans last year, like I got over that pretty quickly, and it's been awesome. Like, I've enjoyed my time down there for sure. But initially it was a bit weird.
1: You just mentioned Japan there. Can you talk to us about what that experience was like in Japan and most recently Hong Kong as well, and how that time with in those two countries has helped shape your game?
0: Like, I think it was good for me to go be an import in Japan, because like sometimes when you're a local and you've got other imports, like you can kind of tend to defer a little bit. And when you're the import, it's like, there's pressure to perform. Like, you have to go out and perform and, you know, contribute to winning and it like night in, night out, because that's what you're there for and that's what you're paid to do. And in Japan, especially, like, guys get cut if they don't perform. Whereas in the NZNBL, like, that's not a pressure that I realistically have to face. So I think it was a little bit of like a reality check. Like, if you want basketball to be your full-time job, you kind of have to go at it like, it's, you know, it's not all just like fun and games. Because being, you know, playing in the NZNBL, I'm playing with guys I know. I'm playing when I was in Dunedin and playing for the Nuggets. I was playing with people that I've been with since high school. So I didn't have that, like, you know, super, super cutthroat professional feel to it. But I think it was an important step in my career to kind of say, like, you know, whilst basketball is fun and it's supposed to be fun and you're supposed to love it, to be a professional, you have to show up and perform night in, night out. Otherwise, you're going to have to go find a job. So that was kind of cool, I think. That was the takeaway I had from that. And then Hong Kong, we kind of talked about. I was just trying to, you know, increase my level of professionalism and approach to the game, because the basketball league in Hong Kong is like, there wasn't as much like resources built into each organization, and you kind of had to be a bit more self-sufficient and making sure that you were getting in the gym and you were sorting out programs and making sure you were having to do a lot of that yourself. So those were the things that I think I took out of those seasons the most.
2: I don't want to look too far ahead into your off-season plans, because you're so heavily focused on what you're building in Southland at the moment, but where do you plan on playing after the Cells NBL season is all wrapped up?
0: I'd love to go back to Japan, to be honest. I've been in a couple of talks with teams over there. I think I just, well, for one, I enjoyed my time over there.

0: remember really enjoying the culture and like picking up a good amount of the language. And when I was there a couple of years ago, I kind of got to like a almost like conversational level. So that was cool. So I just love to get over there and have another crack at that league and yeah, trying to keep learning the language. And I don't know, it's a cool place to play basketball. Like all over the world, it's getting super competitive to get back there. So that would be awesome.
1: And if we look back a couple of weeks ago as well, you had the privilege of putting the black jersey on once again, which you've done in the past. I know it was a while ago now, but do you still look back at these moments and feel really proud of yourself? And I guess, you know, just smile at the fact that you get to represent your country on a national stage?
0: Yeah, when I'm able to be grounded enough or like present enough to have those moments, like, and it is cool that you say that because like, when you are able to kind of take your, your competitive brain or your professional brain, like, put that to the side for a second and just look at it, objectively and be like, man, like, it is pretty cool that I'm able to just play overseas or play for the Tall Blacks. Like, it's always an honor to play for the Tall Blacks for sure. And like, I'm aware of that, but, I suppose you don't in the moment. Really appreciate how cool it is. And I wonder if I'll ever be able to have that moment until it's all said and done, like look back and be like, man, that was pretty cool. Because especially these days, like we've got those like Sam Meninga, Sam Wartenberg, and there's great bigs all over the world playing right now that are from New Zealand. So every time that I'm able to get good enough form to get a call up into that black jersey, it's special. It's something that's only going to get harder and more competitive. So looking forward to continuing to fight for those spots in the Tall Blacks. I think I'm at a healthy balance of like trying to be competitive and hold that spot, but also like appreciate that I'm there.
1: Old Sam, it's been an absolute joy being able to catch up with you on the podcast this morning and an even bigger joy watching you just absolutely beast people all season. Good luck for the last remaining round against Wellington. I know it's a hostile place to play, but we'll look forward to seeing you boys in the playoffs. And maybe you won't come up short this time. Who knows?
0: Fingers crossed. That'll be the idea. Yeah. How good would that be?
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3: You're listening to the Fast Break Podcast on Sport Nation with Finn and Will. It was an absolute pleasure catching up with the big man, the big timber, Sam Timmins from the Southland Sharks. They've been absolutely heating it up in Sal's NBL. And it was interesting to hear that it's a bit turbulent in Southland for a lot of the season with injuries and people going down. Yet they're still sitting very comfortably at 16-3. And that was without Max Darling. They haven't had Max Darling all year.
4: Yeah, this is a scary team who have got to be the odds-on favourites for the comp this season.
3: Yeah.
4: We'll see if they can get the job done. Obviously, want to bounce back from that finals loss last year. Sal's NBL round 15 recap. Second to last round in the book. So, as always, we'll go through each game, Finn. Highlight some key performers in each game. Starting off with none other than the Nelson Giants with a big win over the Taranaki Airs, 98-73. Brandon Stroud led the way in this one, 28 points, 4 boards, 6 assists, and 4 steals. James Moores with 14 points and 16 boards. And then on the Nelson Giants side, you had Cruz Parrott-Hunt, 23 points, 4 boards, 7 assists, 5 steals as well.
3: Mm.
4: And Tohi Smith-Milner, the staple down there in Nelson, 23 points, 6 boards, and 7 assists. So some well-rounded performances in this game. But the Giants come out on top.
3: Yeah, very much needed win for the Nelson Giants as well if they want to have a chance to make the postseason. Genuinely, yeah. Once we get to the end of this recap and we go over the table, the sixth spot is up for grabs by about 4 teams.
4: Yeah.
3: Apart from the Hawks, basically.
4: Including these two. So it was a big game.
3: A massive game. Let's move on to the next game of the round. We had the Otago Nuggets hosting the Hawke's Bay Hawks. The Nuggets got up 92-79. 3 on the bounce for the Otago Nuggets. This clinches them at the 5th seed going into the Sal's NBL playoffs. Just quietly, I think this team can potentially cause some upsets in the qualification rounds. And even if they make the semis, I think sneakily they can get the job done with their just ridiculous defensive pressure from Jeff Sparrow.
4: Yeah, on any given night, I think this team's capable of pulling off an upset with that defensive mindset that they all have. Seem to play kind of, there's not really that one standout guy on the team. They all just lock in together on the defensive end and then pass the ball around to the open guy. And it's been working for the last 3 games. So, we'll see how far they can go.
3: Definitely.
4: But who stood out in this game, Finn?
3: Craig Moller. He was injured against the Tuatara last round, yet they got the dub. But he is back, the Australian. 23 points, 10 boards, and 3 steals on the night. Not the most efficient game from Craig Moller, but they did bring him in to get shots up. So why not, is what I'm saying.
4: Yeah. Alain Luis added 19 points and 9 assists. He's quietly been a very solid this season.
3: Solid player.
4: Solid player. Alonzo Burden with 18 points and Chase Jeter with 18 points, 6 boards, and 4 assists.
3: Yeah, that was from the Hawke's Bay Hawks. They weren't particularly good that round, obviously. They've been missing Rasmussen. Struggling. They've been missing Keanu Rasmussen since the Tall Blacks window. Yeah. Dan Greed has been in and out and barely playing. Like Sam said, they literally blew them out by 61 points. That's going to be coming up pretty damn soon. and that's just because people just get injured. And the Hawke's Bay Hawks have suffered with that all year and only sit on 3 wins currently. But the next game of the round, the Auckland Tuatara hosting the Manawatu Jets. The Jets being a sneaky good team, I feel like they're going to be in and around that 6th place spot. And this was a big game for the Jets, considering they needed to get the dub if they wanted to try and secure some postseason action. But they did go down 108-91 to the Auckland Tuatara. Tommy V still stepping up. That massive game against the Nuggets, although they did lose, did back it up a little bit here with 22 points, 9 rebounds, and 3 steals on the night. Sean Bairstow, 22 points and 5 assists. Probably one of his better games in the Auckland Tuatara jersey this year. I don't think he's been that good just quietly, so good to see him find some form at the back end of the season.
4: 9 for 11 as well, so efficient game.
3: Very efficient. And Josh Dilling, 17 points, 7 assists, 3 steals. And Rob Lowe, returning from that thumb injury, they missed him dearly against the Nuggets, so good that he's back. He finished with 17 points and 9 rebounds. So, yeah, good to have the big man back.
4: And on the Manawatu Jets end, he had Ty Webster with 26 points, Jamal Poplar with 23 points and 14 boards, and Caden Sand finally having a decent
3: game.
4: He's back. With 22 points.
3: He was there last week, and he's back again.
4: Yeah, so that they led the way for the Jets. But if we move on to the

0: the next game of the round. We talked about it with Sam. The Sharks with a big win over the Hawks. But first of all, I have a question for you, Finn.
1: Mm.
0: How did you do in stats at school?
1: I was pretty good.
0: You consider yourself good at maths?
1: Yeah.
0: Because I think you were saying that this was a 61-point win.
1: Oh,
0: I'd
1: wasn't
0: like you to recalculate maybe real quick.
1: That's a 41-point win.
0: Take a second.
1: Yeah. That's a 41-point win. Damn, I said in the interview it was 61 points, didn't
0: I? You did. How did you get a 20-point disparity there on a pretty simple equation?
1: You should have corrected me in the interview.
0: 62 points.
1: That is so... Damn. This is why Sam was like, did we beat them by that much?
0: Yeah.
1: That is so poor from me. Damn, I might have to text him.
0: Hence why I had to ask how you were a maths fan, but no, jeez, no biggie. 103 to 62.
1: How did I read that as 120?

0: led the way, leading all scorers, 21 points, efficient from the three-point line as well. Sam Timmons, we mentioned, obviously caught up with him before. He had 20 points, 12 rebounds. And Rylan Jones, the floor general, 15 points, 5 boards, 10 assists. Backcourt mate, Asbury with 14 points. Keelan Boone, 13 and 7. Hasn't really found his form that he had last season.
1: One really good game.
0: He did. Hopefully he can take that into the playoffs. And then on the Hawks side, Jacob Murphy, 15 points, 9 boards, 3 assists, and 2 steals.
1: You know what I like about you, Will? Accountability. And I love it when people hold me accountable, because I made myself look like an absolute twat. And you know what?
0: It's not sometimes, a biggie. It's not a biggie.
1: No, it's not a biggie, but it's great, because sometimes this is what you need. You need friends that hold you accountable and really question you, because that is poor form. And I hope Sam Timmons doesn't go off that interview and think, what a wet wipe.
0: No, he'll just think, that guy sucks at math. And
1: I understand why he seems surprised now once I asked him. Hey, but fair enough. We'll swiftly move on to the next game of the round, shall we? The Wellington Saints hosting the Tauranga Fire, a very high-scoring affair. Maybe I should get the math right on this one. 107-95, that is a 12-point win, William.
0: Yes, well done.
1: There we go.
0: A-plus for you.
1: Thank you, sir. Akecha Laird, 28 points, 3 steals, and 4 blocks in the night. Defensive masterclass from Akecha Laird, and he's 11 for 14 from the field. Some very good efficiency down there. Elijah Pepper, his running mate, 27 points on the night. Carlton Davison absolutely stuffing the stat sheet, 16 points, 9 boards, 9 assists, and 4 steals. Good golly.
0: Yeah, and then also their other import, Dante Ingram, with 23 points. So well-rounded performance from the Wellington Saints. And the Tauranga Fife and Tane Murray
1: almost got it done.
0: Absolutely erupted in this game. 44 points and 7 boards. I think he got up like 30, 31 shots, something like that. But he was efficient. I think it was about 50% from the field. So an efficient 44 piece from Tane Murray. He just could not miss. And there was a couple crazy shots in there.
1: Yeah.
0: Deep threes. Dame time-esque.
1: Oh, here we go.
0: Start calling him,
1: slip him in, eh?
0: Tane Lillard, I think is his
1: Tane
0: name.
1: Tane Lillard.
0: Actually, that's a bit rude. Obviously, I want to change his last name. Tane Lillard Murray. How's that sound?
1: Yeah, sure.
0: Is it a good one?
1: You can give it to him.
0: And Ruben Tarangi, 21 points, 4 steals. He's been great this year for the Fi. Very, very impressive performances.
1: They have a chance to make the postseason. They have 2 more games left in this upcoming round. So if they can get 2 of them done, then we could see them in the postseason. But they, like, Nick Tata's gone now, their big man. Like, obviously, Keani Saxon's around now. But look, man, I just don't know how deep a run the Fi can make. They just, not that they lack scoring, they've got 3 very good scorers: Tane Murray, Ruben Tarangi, Jordan Nartai, Nick Stoddart as well. But yeah, I don't know. I just don't see them making a deep run. Tane Murray's gonna have to go for 44 most nights.
0: Sorry, I also just thought of another good one, Finn.
1: Go on.
0: It just played in my head. Tane time. Thoughts?
1: The next game of the round between the Canterbury Rams and the Auckland Tuatara, the Rams did host them down in Christchurch, 91-80. This is a bit of a stab in the heart for Auckland Tuatara, losing a game here. They fall out the top 2, which
0: is
1: obviously
0: 2 losses in the last 3.
1: That is 2 losses in the last 3, and they no longer have Chris Johnson.
0: Yeah, he's gone to the big 3.
1: He's gone, and it's too late for them to pick up anyone new.
0: Yeah,
1: so they're in a bit of trouble, I think, Auckland Tuatara.
0: They do have Rob Lowe, who's going to be now the natural centre again.
1: Yeah.
0: He was kind of playing the 4 most of the season alongside Chris Johnson, so he's going to have to slot back to that 5 role.
1: Mm.
0: And I think, obviously, Tommy V is going to be the guy coming in to play the 4 now, with Zach Riley continuing to come off the bench. But I think if they can figure it out in this last round, go into the playoffs with a win, they're still going to be a threat for that title for sure.
1: They're still very deep. I just think losing Chris Johnson, not that he was the Chris Johnson of old that we have once seen. He is 40 years old, you got to remember. He did have some good games defensively. I thought he was good. And I feel like he was a culture guy, just brought everyone together. He was like a bit of a centerpiece for their team, quite literally a center as well.
0: For sure.
1: But yeah, unfortunate to see that he takes an opportunity elsewhere, which, I mean, I would
0: can't
1: as well.
0: Blame him.
1: No, you can't blame him. But yeah, the Auckland Tuatara are in a bit of trouble. Too late to pick up anyone new. So they are down a center, which is, size is a big advantage in this league.
0: Yeah.
1: We saw it with Sam Timmons. He is absolutely killing people because he's 6'11". But
0: we'll see what they do. But if we look at some of the performances in this one, Tamanang Cho led the way for the Rams. 19 points, 8 boards, 4 assists. Taylor Britt, also back from a concussion, 18 points, 6 boards and 6 assists. And then Jack Andrew, the big man, with 18 points, 11 boards and 4 blocks as well.
1: Solid game.
0: Three very impressive performances from the Rams. And on the Tuatara side of the ball, Sean Bairstow with 21, 9 boards and 5 assists. Isaac Davidson, the pure scorer he is.

0: this with 19 points. And Rob Lowe doing centre things now that he's back in his centre position. 16 points, 15 rebounds and 5 assists. Yep. Great passer for a big man.
1: But they didn't get the job done. No. And that is, yeah, they have a big task on their hand in the last round to try and get their last dub of the season to hopefully cement themselves in the top two.
0: For sure.
1: And the last game of the round between the Franklin Bulls and the Taranaki is the Bulls did get up 84-81. It was a very close affair down there in Franklin. Carter Witt finished with 20 points, 6 boards and 11 assists. The floor general he is. We always talk about him. Darren Boyd, 20 points, 3 rebounds and 5 assists. And then Jace Carter, 17 points and 16 rebounds. He's been an absolute beast on the glass this season, Will.
0: Yeah, and on the as side of the basketball,

0: 12 points and 9 boards. And also, Finn, I just want to quickly quiz you again. How much did the Bulls win by in this one?
1: 3.
0: Well done. Yeah, good win for the Bulls.
2: Now let's have a look at the table very quickly. The Southland Sharks are 16-3 with one game in hand. The Auckland Tuatara and the Canterbury Rams are currently sitting both at 15-4. They're tied 2nd and 3rd. It might come down to points differential. Who knows if they somehow both, well, they could both win or they could both lose. Wellington Saints, they're set at the 4th seed, I think they, or unless they get 2 wins and the other teams don't win at all. The Otago Nuggets, 10-9, they are set in the 5th seed. Now, the 6th seed, this is where it becomes interesting. The Jets are currently 7-12 and sitting there, Tauranga Whai are 6-12. They have 2 games in hand. If they win 2, then they automatically go through. Same with the Taranaki Ears, and the Nelson Giants are 6-13. They would need basically the other 3 teams to lose every game and they win 1 for them.
0: And the Bulls also 5-12. They have 3 games in hand. So if they win 3 on the trot, there's a chance.
2: There is a chance. Like literally there is 5 teams playing off for the 6th spot in this last round. And some of them I'm sure will cross paths as well. So very interesting and very entertaining last round of Cells NBL basketball for that 6th place in the Cells NBL playoffs. We're going to take a quick break here on the Fast Break Podcast. Be back with some NBA Summer League wrap. There's one Kiwi in particular that probably has had the best stint a Kiwi has ever had in the NBA Summer League. We'll be talking about that right after this break.
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6: Welcome back into the Fast Break Podcast on Sport Nation with Finn and Will. We'll have a look at the NBA very quickly. Before we get into the Summer League and Flynn Cameron's pretty damn good stint at the back end of Summer League, there is a trade that happened this morning, which was very unexpected, between three teams. The Atlanta Hawks, the Dallas Mavericks, and the Oklahoma City Thunder. I've got the details here for you, team. The Thunder are sending Lu Dort to the Atlanta Hawks. The Thunder are receiving 3 second-round picks. And Zachary Richesay is going to the Dallas Mavericks. And the Dallas Mavericks are also sending Ryan Nemhard to Atlanta. Zachary Richesay traded for 3 second-round picks, essentially.
7: This was announced this morning.
6: Correct.
7: This is the first time hearing of it. There was too much other sports going on this morning, Finn. We had Ryan Fox winning the Open and the World Cup final as well. I didn't even... This trade completely got by me. So Zachary Richesay, the number one pick, has been traded.
6: 2-3 years ago.
7: What? For what? Three second-round picks.
6: Basically.
7: That's insane.
6: Not a bag of chips.
7: Yeah, it is.
6: This is the number one overall
7: pick. He's going to go down as one of the biggest busts in NBA history, I think.
6: He was solid in his first year. We'll remember that. Wasn't he an all-rookie player?
7: I think so, yeah.
6: Second season, genuinely almost he was almost unplayable at the Atlanta Hawks. Like, he was that bad.
7: What's happening? Yeah, that's crazy.
6: Yeah.
7: And Lu Dort, big piece of that Thunder team, moving on.
6: I guess that really means they are doubling down on, was it Cason Wallace? Start at the three and just no longer need Lu Dort. Aaron Wiggins as well, slightly different position, I guess, but... But Cason Wallace was pretty damn good last season, so I guess Lu Dort no more.
7: Maybe who knows?
6: Yeah, I'm just happy. I don't like Lu Dort, so to see him not have a chance at another championship makes me quite happy.
7: I don't think many NBA fans like Lu Dort.
6: He tries to injure people all the time.
7: Yeah,
6: but man, honestly, just initial reaction to that, like genuinely, a bag of chips for the former number one overall pick from what, two drafts ago?
7: Yeah, I can't think of a bigger bust recently. Maybe Markel Fultz is like the last number one pick I can think of.
6: Yeah, there's probably some like that are number one that
7: are we calling Ben Simmons a bust now? Has it gone to that?
6: He was an all-star. He was an all-star,
7: I guess.
6: Yeah, he's not a bust. He's just not great player. Yeah. But yeah, pretty crazy trade, to be honest. Super unexpected. They got rid of a big contract with Lu Dort as well, which is good for the Thunder. They can go and sign more players that they don't need because they have literally... They could build another roster with how many draft picks they probably have, which is so dumb.
7: Yeah, all of the Clippers.
6: We don't owe them any more. I think there's one more that we might have to give them. But from the Paul George trade, I think it's all done now.
7: Speaking of the Clippers, Keaton Wagler, how's he doing?
6: Bit up and down.
7: You happy with it?
6: He had two very good games and three not so good games. Right. But you're going to get that from a rookie. Look, Darren Peterson was a second overall pick and he had an absolute stinker, but no one was saying anything.
7: I think Darren Peterson's going to actually be good in the NBA, unlike Keaton Wagler. But
6: who was the best player in Summer League, though? I've got one
7: Caleb
6: player.
7: Wilson.
6: Yeah, Caleb Wilson. I wanted to talk about him. Chicago fans.
7: He's a bucket.
6: Chicago fans, you better be excited. This guy is a bona fide superstar in the making, I think.
7: He talked the talk and he walked the walk.
6: Mate, he was saying he's going to be better than Michael Jordan.
7: Yeah.
6: And that he likes playing basketball more than the three guys ahead of him.
7: You can't, from what he's shown us so far in Summer League,

0: He looks very exciting. It's a real shame that the Chicago Bulls roster is just in absolute shambles.
1: That's good for him, though. That means he's going to get lots of touches of the basketball, for sure.
0: He's going to play a lot of minutes. But elsewhere, I thought DeBanza was pretty damn good. Yep. Only played two games, but he looked pretty good in his two games.
1: I think Jaren Peterson was good as well in some of his games.
0: I agree.
1: Cam Boozer as well. I think the top four picks looked like the top four picks in Summer League, for sure.
0: And if we look at Kareem Lopez, he wasn't meant to play. I think he got shut down, but I think he did get on the court at one point.
1: He did.
0: Didn't do much.
1: No.
0: But
1: I don't think he scored. I think he had a couple.
0: I think he had 2 points and four rebounds or something. But he wasn't even meant to be playing, I don't think. But and Keaton Wagler, well, people are saying it looks like a young Devin Booker.
1: That's at least you got some young, bright guy to look for.
0: He's 19 years old, so we're going to give him there's a lot of time for him to develop. He's tall. He is a very good shooter.
1: We'll see how it all works out.
0: Can't go past
1: that. But I doubt he's going to turn into anything special.
0: Probably not.
1: Ruin your hopes, Finn.
0: We've got 1 minute. Flynn Cameron, how do you think he went on the Blazers?
1: I mean, that's the one exciting part of basketball that I can watch from the Portland Trail Blazers this season, because we obviously had no draft pick. Flynn Cameron has obviously been playing for us this summer league, and he's been incredibly impressive, in my opinion. Every single second he's been on the floor, he's looked like arguably the best player on our team, and that's with guys like Young Hunson on the floor.
0: Yeah.
1: I struggle to understand. The coach just doesn't play him enough. He's not started a single game. He's come off the bench.
0: Mm.
1: He's getting less minutes than a bunch of these like American guards that are putting up way worse numbers, way less efficient. They're just, you can tell they're out there just to try and score for themselves, trying to get buckets. Whereas Flynn Cameron comes on, he makes the right plays every single time. He's efficient. He's hitting his three balls. I've been incredibly impressed with Flynn Cameron. And I honestly think he's proven that he is at this level and he deserves like at least a two-way contract in the NBA.
0: I'll read you some of his games. 11 points, 2 rebounds, 2 assists in his first game. Second game, 2 points, 1 rebound, 3 assists.
1: But no minutes.
0: His best game was 16 points, 5 rebounds, and 4 assists in like 19 minutes. I think he had a really good plus minus. And then he finished with 12 points, 6 rebounds, and 4 assists. This is on limited minutes, too.
1: Like they 16, don't jump out at you.
0: Less than 20 minutes a game. He was hooping. Great to see Flynn Cameron. I think he definitely maybe deserves a two-way contract. Armstrong got a bloody two-way contract. I think Flynn Cameron could definitely slot himself in there. Be a big loss for Adelaide, but why would you not take that? I think
1: we need a Caleb Love replacement.
0: Who knows?
1: Someone might, our guy.
0: Look, who knows? Tyrell Harrison was excellent last summer league as well. Didn't get anything. Flynn Cameron as well. Who knows? That's all we have time for in this segment of the Fast Break podcast. We have the Sells NBL MVP for round 15 on the other side of the break.
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9: 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We've got to give an honourable mention to one man and one man in particular, Tane Murray, an absolute eruption of 44 points in their match. 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
9: 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Sells NBL MVP. But who actually does take the chocolates at round 15 in third place?
10: In third place, we got the man, none other, who we just caught up with, Sam Timmins from the Southland Sharks. He had 20 points and 12 boards against the Hawke's Bay Hawks. So that's enough to get him in at third place.
9: Yeah, well deserved. Bit of a slower round, I feel like, in terms of the some of the performances.
10: Not really
9: this week.
10: Huge performances like we've seen in previous rounds, but
9: apart from Tane Murray,
10: we got the three guys on her.
9: Yeah,
10: correct.
9: In second place, Carter Witt, 20 points, 6 rebounds, and 11 assists. You'd argue the best floor general in the league. That was against the Ayers. So
10: comeback win, might I add, against the Ayers.

0: the defensive side of the ball, 4 steals and 3 blocks. Also 11 for 14, so very efficient game for him, and a big win over the Fi that game. Tane Murray went off, but yeah, Akit Shalil was on the winning team. Best player on the winning team, and he comes in at number 1 this week.
1: Finn. Very well deserved for Akit Shalil, but that's all we have time for on the Fast Break podcast for this episode. We'll be next week. The Sal's NBL regular season will be all done and dusted. We'll be having a look into the playoffs, which we are very excited about, but we'll see you then.
2: Have clinched the series, but there's still one more chapter to come. A thrilling one wicket win in the fourth ODI sealed a 3-1 series victory over the West Indies. Now it's time for the fifth and final match in Barbados. And for some added pressure, with the Black Caps sitting second in the ODI rankings, they'll be looking to chase down India for the top spot. The Black Caps against the West Indies, fifth ODI. First ball 6:30 tomorrow morning, live on Sport Nation Extra.
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15: there's a golf ball

0: That's the name of a great song.
1: Everyone, I'm looking at your head right now, and it's a golf ball.
0: Yeah,
1: somebody Robbie's head's a golf ball.
0: Yeah.
1: I just can't get golf out of my brain.
0: Yeah.
1: And, well, can anyone right now?
0: I can.
1: Well, it's because you can't hit the golf ball. Everyone.
2: Coming deep, sick.
1: No.
2: Coming real deep.
1: That was the most remarkable day in my life. Just when you sit on it and you reflect, like the morning's very hard because we basically won it around 5:40 and we had to get on air and try and talk our way through it. And then post that, just walking past the golf clubs, and every time, you know, usually

0: act the Ryan Fox moment, the Ryan Fox swing, which is outrageous, some of the things he's been able to do with that club. But, yeah, just an amazing day. An amazing day to be a Kiwi. An amazing day to love sport. You know, for a country of 5 million, man, we punch well above our weight. And the clips on social media just continue to flow. My algorithm's absolutely ruined. Thank goodness it's gone from what it previously was to now golf. And it's been in a...
1: You don't have to hide your search.
0: So thank you, Foxy, for saving my phone and my algorithms. I don't know, like you see the clip of Foxy and Lydia Ko having a wee moment yesterday. That was amazing.
1: Nice. Touching, wasn't it?
0: It was touching. You see Michael Campbell and Stephen Alker jumping on the socials and talking about it a bit more. Your Marcus Wheelhouse, like everything about it was phenomenal. And I just, what he was able to do and the nerves of steel in that final hole to hit a driver like that. To hit an 8-iron, 161 metres, wind's helping a little bit, perfect shot for him, and a nice 15-foot putt to win the Open. You know, that's what dreams are made of, Sumo. Absolutely made of. And then it's got me thinking, like, we've done so much in this small nation of ours, and I hate to, but I think it's worthy of it. New Zealand's greatest sporting moment. We've touched on it in the show a couple of times. We've done so many things in America's Cups. You've got World Cups. You've got Lydia Ko, Sir Bob Charles. Like, there's so many things. But for you, where would this rank right now? Where would that moment rank?
1: Do you know, it's amazing to think, and I was thinking about this on the way to work this morning, because, you know, we've been alive to see all the majors won by New Zealand golfers, bar Sir Bob Charles, who we're going to have the pleasure to talk to this morning.
0: Yep.
1: So, you know, we've been able to witness that greatness. I mean, just on the show, I mean, we were here 2 years ago is when Lydia Ko won the Open.
0: Yeah.
1: Yeah, live on air, which was quite amazing in itself. And now to see Ryan Fox do that, I do think that, I mean, I've been blessed and privileged, obviously, in my line of work to have seen some incredible things and witnessed some incredible sporting moments, both as a fan and as a broadcaster. And you look, watching that yesterday here with Robbie, I mean, it was an incredible final hole. And, I mean, it doesn't matter how big a Fox fan you are, and how much you believe he could win a major, when you are staring down a one-shot deficit into one of the toughest final holes in golf, are you really thinking? You're hoping, your fingers are crossed, you're dreaming for the bloke, and you're all in on it, but you know that is a spectacular way to win a major.
0: Yes.
1: A spectacular way to win a major. It's as good a way to win a major as anyone's ever done. You're one shot back, you're on one of the toughest holes on the course. What was it, stroke hole two?
0: Two, yep.
1: It had been cruel to everyone. What, it had given up 40 birdies or something in the entire tournament?
0: Yeah, not many birdies, a lot of bogeys. Cam Young actually bogeyed that on the 18th.
1: Right.
0: Yeah.
1: And so I think when you put it all together and the context of the moment, and I go back and I think of Grant Elliott hitting a six at Eden Park. I go back to Beaver's kick through the goal. But, you know, in a sense, I mean, there was still plenty of game time left in that World Cup final, as you well know, after that. And I kind of look at this and it's

0: of the world's biggest sporting event final. But look, just take nothing away. And I even saw photos of the guy this morning. I mean, here he is boarding a plane with the claret jug and a carry case at 6:30 in the morning. Yeah. What a champion. Just off you go.
1: Chucking over the overhead locker.
0: And the thing that makes that moment resonate for me is just...

0: his cap, he doffs it to the crowd, he does the obligatory hugs with Burns, the two caddies, and he's gone.
1: Yeah, he's out of there.
0: There is no mayo, absolutely zero mayo on it, and he has gone to sign his card. And that just, to me, that just summed him up so well. Morning, Sammy.
1: Morning, Sammy.
2: Morning, crew. I got a text about 14 minutes ago from a bloke called Ryan Fox.
0: Oh, what did he have to say for himself?
2: Well, the text I said to him was that, you know, we're so proud of him, and, you know, when he's ready, we're ready for him.
0: Yes.
2: And he said that in the next couple of days, he'll definitely have some time. He'll be in touch. He's just about in Florida. And,
0: beautiful.
2: I said, enjoy sharing that jug with the little ones, mate.
0: Amazing.
1: Back to reality, Foxy.
2: Ryan Fox would have received 4.5 billion text messages.
0: Of
2: tags on every platform possible. His phone should almost be put into the bottom of Hiroshima. It's going to be that nuclear, right?
0: Jesus.
2: Seriously, that thing would be blowing up.
0: I'm not sure you can bring that up.
2: My point is, he can takes the time to drop in a text. He didn't need to do that.
0: Do you know what? That is lovely. And I was just talking about the guy's humility, which is obvious and there for all to see. And that is just so typical of Ryan Fox to get back to people and to understand.
1: He's always been like that. So, you ask the question how much of his life will change. Nothing will change for Foxy.
0: He will never
1: change. No. Yeah, like, he'll always be about the people. He's been so accessible. Mm. And, this will change his life. Financially, commercially, but this will never change Ryan Fox. He will continue to be the Foxy we all know and we all love, and that is why he is an absolute legend. Greatest sporting moment, in my eyes. This trumps winning the World Cup for me in 2011. And I'll say that openly. Seriously, this is magical. I had 14 other players that I could rely on, and at times in that game, you wouldn't even have thought I was there because I was in my shell. Foxy wasn't in his shell.
0: Yeah,
1: he had to do it all himself to birdie four of the last six holes and give yourself a chance to win a major with a final putt. Dreams are made of, and he approached it and he attacked it head on, and that's what you need to do in a big moment like that. Like, it would have been easy for him to hit an iron off the tee and
0: 100%.
1: Then go and par the hole and then go to a playoff with Cam Young.
0: Yeah.
1: But he knew, no, I want to hit this driver. Dean, the caddy, you shush up. I'm going to hit this driver. I'm going to aim over that left-hand bunker. I'm going to bring it back to the middle. I'm going to split that fairway. I'm going to give myself 160-odd. I'm going to hit a nice 8-iron with a little fade off the
0: left.
1: 9-iron,
0: 160.
1: Bang. Well, that's because he's G'd up and he knew it was coming.
0: Mm.
1: Perfect shot, and then gives himself a putt to win it. So me, hands down, the greatest moment. And Foxy, you are a legend. You know what? This is done, Sumo. There are so many young golfers in this country that will be sitting back thinking, I can do that.
0: Mm-hmm.
1: This has inspired so many, not only young golfers that are on the brink of nearly giving up because golf is so bloody hard. Financially, you've got to have big backers. Foxy nearly gave up when he was 30.
0: Mm.
1: Got his PGA card at 37. Won twice last year. Now he's a major winner at 39. The belief that young golfers and middle-aged golfers in this country will have now will be through the roof. And that's what I love. Inspiring the next generation.
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0: on the phone. Obviously, oh, he was a little bit busy yesterday for us, at least.
1: Busy.
0: And I think, Wheely, you may well have calmed down slightly because yesterday, I believe, your heart rate was around about 222, and there was some water coming out of your eyeballs. How are you feeling today?
2: Oh, yeah, dry.
0: Yeah.
2: A little bit dry, a little bit parched.
0: Yes.
2: Yeah. That the wine tasted quite metallic out of the claret jug, but it was worth it. It was worth it. Yeah, no, it was amazing, man.
0: Mate, I know that you spoke briefly yesterday about it, Wheely, and we didn't get a chance to talk to you. But look, given, you know, 24 hours have elapsed since that putt went in, I mean, you're the guy's coach. You're great friends with him. You've always believed in what Ryan does. I mean, for you now, 24 hours later, Wheely, where are you at emotionally?
2: Oh, I still can't believe it. I just spoke to him and just jumped off the flight. And, you know, like it's, yeah, we both still can't believe it, to be honest. So, I think it'll take a couple of days to sink in. But yeah, I'm just trying to enjoy it, really. You know, like it's an amazing thing to happen. And you just sit in a space of just going, well, hey, look, it's happened, and what do we do? It feels surreal.

0: really like going through your emotions, your mind, you would have a conversation. He had to dig deep. I think that bunker shot to salvage a par on the par three, I think it was. And then, you know, had to hit a great shot to salvage bogey. Like there was a lot going on, and he had to finish the last six holes with four birdies and to win it with a birdie. Like, have you spoken about that with Foxy? What has been the conversation about that back nine?
1: Yeah, I mean, you know, I was actually quite calm for most of the day until about sort of 16. And it was, so, you know, there was an eerie sort of feeling. I don't know what, I mean, there was we had some really good conversations, the team, because the team stayed together, like Keno as manager and Dean as caddy and myself and Foxy stayed together for the week. And we had some really cool conversations about it all and just like going, you know, this is a possibility and what if, you know, and sort of like just dealt with like, well, what if it happens and what if it doesn't? And, you know, and just, so we sort of like, I was quite accepting of it all. But then when he held that putt on 16 for birdie, and I was like, holy shit, Jesus, this could, and then the hairs on my arm started to like, and I had goosebumps and stuff, and then it was just a roller coaster. And then I nearly got trapped in 17. I made a poor mental error and went down the right of 17 and got trapped. Oh. And then Keno, the manager, was texting me going, mate, get to 18, and we've got you, and like in the spot, just, you know, where he's going to walk off. And then we got put to the wrong area, and we had to get a press secret, like, and so I missed his 8th hole until his putt. Yeah, but I mean, we got there, but it was like, you know, like it was, so yeah, so I mean, it's madness, right? You know, the last couple of holes of a major, because everybody's trying to get their little position, and it was a really difficult place to look at at the golf course. So,
0: well, you're probably happy you missed the 18th, because I don't know what would have been going through your mind when you're seeing him pull out driver on the final hole. Traditionally, the second hardest hole, you think maybe iron, go to a playoff and do it the normal way, but not Foxy. So can you just give us an understanding of this guy's mentality, like his kahunas, to say to Dean that, nah, if I'm going to do this, I'm going to live with the consequences if it goes horribly wrong. But it didn't. So can you give us an understanding of his mentality and his thinking going into 18?
1: I think, you know, when we talked about it, you know, like it's, if you look at the 62 on the Saturday, you know, I sort of said, you know, we're in contention, you know, like, and that was one of our goals for this year, is to get into contention in a major and see, you know, see what happens. And, but you know, that in true Foxy style, it's just like, well, let's go, you know, let's go, boy. And that's that. And so, yeah, I mean, and that's what makes Foxy, right? That's, you know, there's, and it's like when he hit that putt on the last green, you know, like he was ready. I mean, you know, most people would take, you know, make, 4 or 5 times longer than he did, but you know, he just decided, he said, the line, it's not going to get any easier. He did state that, you know, there wasn't a cell in his body that wasn't shaking. So which, you know, I've been lucky enough to have that feeling in just a normal regular game, but not for the Open. But that's Foxy. That's what makes him. You know, that's what makes him. So it's great, and so gutsy, you know, just to do what he did, and had some really good shots coming down the stretch, which, you know, but he's been feeling really good with his golf swing for quite a while, and I think I talked to you guys, you know, about a month ago, maybe after the Open or something, after the US Open, you know, we've hardly worked on his golf swing lately, and just been working really hard on his short game, and just, you know, trying to rest during golf tournaments, and he did that. He had like heaps of nana naps this week, during the week, and which is great, you know. So he's energized, and that's, I think, a massive part of why, you know, why he did what he did, because he was mentally fresh and body physically fresh. So yeah, it was a perfect storm.
2: Well, I had a text in here from one of our listeners wanting to ask about Ryan's putting. Lead in strokes gained during the tournament. I mean, have you done any specific work on the putting game, or is this just he's in one of those rich veins of form right now?
1: The answer is yes. We have constantly sort of been looking at that. And you know, if you go back to Quail Hollow,

7 or 8 weeks ago, I guess it is now. You know, he lost, like 4 or 5 shots to field, had a horror, a couple of days, and really lost a lot of confidence. So we had to do some digging, and that's what we've been doing. And that's, there's been a general sort of understanding of what he needs to do in his putting, and it's just a matter of doing it. And that's, and then he's been having a little bit of problems with speed lately, and something clicked, and that was just, when he holds a couple of putts early in the round, he gets his confidence going and he's fine. And the first hole on the last day, he had about a 45 footer. I'd actually, I haven't looked at the stat of how long it was, but it was around that. And he rolled it up to

0: he's in control of his emotions, and he's got some sort of feel and a speed, and he had a really good part there, and then he held a nice one on two, and once you sort of start to see, that those go in, it really builds, and you start to see the hole, and it gets bigger, and I know in 2005 I was lucky enough to be at a camp with Cambo in Pinehurst, and the same thing happened on the first green. He hit it to like 50 feet at Pinehurst number two, and rolled it up from a similar distance to a similar to 2 foot, and went on and won. And it's just a big part of what you can do with telling a person's emotion. If they've got the touch and feel, it's a good sign. So, I mean, it might have been a coincidence, but yeah, it does certainly help.
1: Willie, we talked a lot about Ryan and the fact that this won't change the man, but there'll be certain things that do change now in his professional life and in his personal life, given that he is an Open champion. What about for you, as the coach of a major winner? How does Marcus Wheelhouse life change, or how does it look for you from here?
0: I don't really know, Sumo. I really don't. But it's gonna, I think it's gonna change. It's one of those ones where you sort of look at it. It's in the bank, as you can say, and it's an amazing feeling to it's been a goal of mine for since I started coaching, really, and especially I've been lucky enough to be involved with some good players, and some pros and stuff, and that's been certainly on the radar. So for me, goal achieved, which is amazing, I've got my regular clients, and I'm pretty happy to do that, but who knows, man? Who knows what's around the corner? That's got to sink in yet.
1: It's exciting, whatever it is.
2: Yeah, you should be proud, really. You're a big part of what he's been able to do, and you've stuck by his side for a very, very long time. It's a remarkable story. I think there's more and more people understanding the journey of Ryan Fox and yourself and the partnership that you've been able to forge. What's next for Foxy? Obviously, he's shot home. He's going to be back into dad duties. So talk to us about the next couple of weeks, couple of months for Foxy.
0: Yeah, he's pulled out of the next 3 weeks. So we're going to start again in Memphis.
1: It's going to be a real disappointment for the tournament organisers, I'll tell you.
0: I know. We one of the goals was to get inside the top, to get up the ranking points. So tick. So he's going to start again in Memphis. We haven't really decided what he's going to do just yet. So that's TBD, as they say, and young person's talk. Next thing I'll bring out the 6-7. I'll go from there. But yeah, it's definitely a rest and just try and get some sort of, celebration stuff going on, and we'll see what happens. Watch the space.
1: Willie, before we let you go, can I ask one last question? Of the conversations you had with Foxy yesterday, what's the one thing he said to you, if you can share it with us, that will resonate with you forever?
0: I think, when we had breakfast, all of us together before the round, and he sort of said, I've achieved more than I thought I was going to achieve already,

0: We wish you all the best, mate. And we know that from here it's just going to be every goal is kicked for you, mate. So keep it on.
1: Awesome. Thanks, guys.
2: There have been some iconic duos over the years. Carter and McCaw, Bert and Ernie, Bourbon and Coke. 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Rick and Chappie. 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
5: Time to talk World Cup football, and I guess get a wrap on the tournament, the final, everything that went on and everything that eventuated. Tom Lutz is the Guardian's US sports editor back in the UK, I believe. Tom, congratulations on a big shift, but what do you make of what we have witnessed over the last 6 weeks or so?
6: I mean, it's been the longest World Cup of all time. Mm. It certainly felt like that at times. As it stretched on, the final yesterday was not a classic by any means. No. But there was a lot of good football during the tournament. I think FIFA just about got away with expanding its 48 teams. There were not even like the smaller nations, your Curaçaos and Cape Verdes acquitted themselves well. And I wouldn't be surprised if we got up to 64 teams for the next tournament.
5: Oh my gosh. How long will that go for, Tony?
7: Yeah. We'll be
5: watching that till we're 100.
6: Yeah, I mean, it'll start and then it'll just go on for the next 4 years and then the next World Cup start.
8: Tom, outside of the expansion, do you think that this tournament reached the heights? Did it capture new audiences? And you know, the American market is always an interesting one. Sports are trying to break in and it's got the big ones, the basketball, the NFLs, etc. But do you feel like it did capture a lot of the Americans' attentions?
6: Yeah, it definitely did. It really felt like people, particularly towards the end of the tournament, were talking about it in bars and on the streets, and it kind of got through to, you know, like nightly news and chat shows. People really were talking about it. Like the test is whether in 2 months when the NFL season comes back on and the NBA is coming and, you know, the MLB playoffs are starting, whether that's still the case. I mean, you know, soccer or football does have a following in the US now. It is part of the mainstream sport culture. It's not going to challenge the NFL, which is just, you know, a giant, or the NBA anytime soon. But I do not think that this World Cup hurt football in any way in the US, and it did certainly get new fans. I think there's maybe disappointment at that one showpiece final, which is the one people really tuned in for, wasn't great. And also, you know, the biggest broadcast for the US team was against Belgium. A lot of people tuned in for that, and you know, they were awful in that game, unfortunately. Yeah. For the US soccer people,
5: as always, FIFA draws a lot of attention, media attention, sometimes for the right reasons, often for the wrong. Gianni Infantino has not gone without notice throughout this tournament, and there have been moments. In terms of those media moments, those moments of controversy, will any linger long, or will FIFA sweep this under the rug? We all move on, we get back into our various club leagues around the world, and all's forgiven, all's forgotten.
6: There was a point where I thought this might cause Infantino problems when the red card was suspended, and you know, a lot of people were angry about that. There were big soccer associations in Europe worried about that. But the thing about Infantino is he's incredibly good at making money for FIFA. Like, whatever you think about the off-field stuff, like, this, I think,

0: they were saying made $15 billion this this World Cup, which all then trickles down to the other member associations. And I think at the end of the day, as long as he's making money for them, they're going to keep him in power. And he's almost like a magnet for all the criticism. He takes all that criticism, and then, you know, the other people in FIFA can do whatever they want to do with all that money. It's very similar to Roger Goodell, in the commissioner of the NFL, who gets a lot of heat from the media, but is incredibly good at making money for the NFL. And that, you know, at the end of the day, that's what most of these officials and FAs really care about. So I think Gianni will be just fine.
1: Gianni ain't going anywhere.
2: We don't bite the hand that feeds, do we, as a general rule?
1: Yeah.
2: What about the final, Tom? Like, stats are pretty one-sided, and obviously Spain won it 1-0. But for you, talk to us about the final. Was it fitting of the occasion, or was it a big old banana letdown?
0: Yeah, it was a terrible game. I mean, the best game of the tournament arguably was the third place playoff, you know, where England and France didn't bother defending.

0: were 4-0 up at half-time, nearly blew that lead, which would have been incredibly entertaining, ended up holding on to win 6-4. But yeah, last night was a terrible game. It was kind of compelling in that, you know, Argentina could have stolen it, you know, in extra time. Spain completely controlled the game, but they didn't score. I thought the most entertaining part of it really was afterwards when there was the fight. I mean, it was not a great advert for Argentina. I mean, Argentina have grown into this villain role during the World Cup.
1: Yes.
0: And they seem to embrace it right at the end. They perhaps showed people what they were made of at the end. And I think pretty much every neutral was supporting Spain by the end.
2: Tom, I suppose I need to ask about Thomas Tuchel and the England side. It was just a shame, really, for England, wasn't it, that in that moment that they had, they almost became the most passive England team possible. Thomas Tuchel came in for some serious criticism after that match. Does he survive this? Does the FA look at his role? Is there soul-searching, navel-gazing, pearl-clutching still to go?
0: I think he will survive. I think that he did lead England to their best ever finish since 1966. And if you look at England since 2018, I believe only France have won more World Cup games than them. And in the European Championships, I think it's only France and Spain who've won more games. Mm. So, this is English football, right? There's always going to be criticism. But actually, just statistically, it's the most successful period of the English men's football team has ever enjoyed. Tuchel definitely made mistakes. There's no doubt about that. As you say, he was incredibly passive. And you saw against France, I know it was kind of a meaningless game and France didn't seem to be entirely trying at times. Mm. But England, if they attack, they are a very good team.
1: Yes.
0: I suspect Tuchel will hang on and really we'll see what happens at the European Championships. I think that's the test. And if they, not so much if they don't win that game, but if they don't approach the tournament in the right way and again sit off teams maybe when they got a lead, I think he's in trouble then. And then you've also got these beginnings where it looks like some of the players, in particular Jude Bellingham, don't particularly enjoy his company. And that could be another issue.
3: 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Sport Nation, the Kiwi voice of sport. The Black Caps have clinched the series, but there's still one more chapter to come. A thrilling one-wicket win in the fourth ODI sealed a 3-1 series victory over the West Indies. Now it's time for the fifth and final match in Barbados. And for some added pressure, with the Black Caps sitting second in the ODI rankings, they'll be looking to chase down India for the top spot. The Black Caps against the West Indies, fifth ODI. First ball, 6:30 tomorrow morning, live on Sport Nation Extra. Tony Johnson, Izzy Dagg, Kyle Mills and the team, bringing you sport with a Kiwi lens. 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
13: Four major winners New Zealand has produced. Sir Bob Charles was the first. Michael Campbell in 2005 with the US Open. Lydia Ko has won three majors. And now Ryan Fox joins Sir Bob as a winner of the Open Championship. What a morning it was yesterday, and an emotional time for all of those who know Ryan, and certainly for the New Zealand golfing fraternity as well. An incredible achievement from a golfer who has been there for some time now, plugging away and trying to find a way to win a major. Sir Bob Charles is on the line with our gratitude. Good morning to you, Sir Bob.
14: Good morning.
13: Now, I did see you on One News last night, and I guess with 24 hours to digest what we witnessed yesterday, what do you make of Ryan's achievements and in the context of you yourself being the first New Zealander to ever achieve such a feat?
14: It's fantastic to see a fellow New Zealander win a major championship like the Open. It's been, well, as far as the Open goes, it's, what has it been, 63 years or so. Congratulate Ryan. I watched the 15-minute review, saw most of the holes that he played, the putts that he made, and the and I was most impressed with the way he played. His style of play is, I think, a lot of modern players, day players, can learn a lot from the way that he plays, which is with speed. He doesn't mess around. He makes decisions quickly, hits the ball quickly, walks quickly.

be between shots, and too many of these young people are lining up putts with their fingers and feet, and they're a joke. We're actually watching the antics which some of these young guys go through, and he's refreshing. It's refreshing to see somebody like Ryan playing the game as it was meant to be played and getting on with it. And I just hope that this is he's the forerunner and setting a new style of the game. This is a game that we used to play 50, 60 years ago. And it's time the modern antics which these young guys get to, they can learn a lot from the way

0: St. Andrews. I think he's got the game to win repeat next year at St. Andrews. The golf course should suit his game. He's long off the tee, putts extremely well, and I'm so happy for him.
1: Sir Bob, if I were to ask you this question in terms of your Open Championship and becoming Champion Golfer of the Year as you did, what does it take to win an Open in terms of mental toughness required, alloyed with the various skill sets that you obviously need technically to win a match? Do you recall the mental side of your game in those days and what you were trying to achieve?
0: Well, it's like the old story. You get your backside into gear and your mind in neutral. You just get out there and you give it a whack and chase after it and whack it again and hope it goes in the hole. It's I didn't dwell on the things that they dwell on today. That's another thing that slows things up. You know, the young players have mental coaches, for goodness sakes. If I couldn't figure it out myself, I didn't need anybody else to figure it out for me.
1: That's fair. That is fair.
2: So, Bob, Izzy here. Appreciate you jumping on. Look, obviously being Champion Golfer of the Year comes with so much responsibility. You're going to be pulled in so many directions. For you, cast your mind back to 1963. How much did life change for you? And what will Foxy be enduring now he's become Champion Golfer of the Year?
0: Well, for a start, I won at the age of 27 and he's 39. Mm. It opened a lot of doors for me and it pretty much made my career. Ryan is now made for life. I mean, he can retire from golf and live comfortably forever after. That I'm sure he loves the game enough to continue playing I think he should concentrate on the majors like Jack Nicklaus did. And what I'd love to see him do is to come back here to New Zealand and concentrate on winning a New Zealand Open. I can't believe that he's won an Open Championship before he's won our New Zealand Open. Mm. So I think that should be probably one of his priorities going forward is to compete in our New Zealand Open. And, of course, the public here, you know, what this win is big for New Zealand golf. And I think young children with any kind of aspirations and goal setting and all that sort of thing, which I never did. Mm. I was just, playing a game I loved. But I think that he's now flying the flag and setting an example for young kids to the opportunity is there if they work hard and have any kind of talent. They can do it too.
1: So, Bob, when you look back on your victory and you think about the players around you and the players you beat on that occasion, Phil Rogers in the playoff, but Jack Nicklaus there finishing a shot further back, Arnold Palmer was, of course, in that tournament, some of the greatest names to have ever played the game. When you were on course at Royal Lytham, were you thinking about those around you? Were you thinking about those names, or was it all about what you were trying to do?
0: Oh, yeah, it was all about what I was trying to do. Yeah, mm. No, I'd played with all of them before. I'd played a number of occasions with Phil Rogers, whom we played the final 36 holes with, and Jack, Arnold, and Gary, the big three of the time. They were all playing along with Peter Thompson, Kel yes. Nagel. They were probably, you might say, my main opposition. And I'd already won Houston Open a few months before, and they'd all been playing in that. And I was aware that my game compared pretty good with them, and if I had a good week, I could head them off. And as you saw with Ryan, he was making a lot of those 10-foot putts, those ones that you feel you should make, and I had a great week on the greens, and as did Ryan last week.
1: Yeah.
2: So, Bob, we.

0: we know that you get a replica of the claret jug. Did you have a moment yesterday to look at the replica and reminisce on your time? And do you ever get it out and reflect?
1: You do not get a replica.
2: Oh,
1: you've got to buy one.
2: You have to buy one.
0: You got to buy one.
2: Do you?
1: Yeah. No,
2: what?
1: It cost me more than my what I won for winning the Open. Too.
2: Serious? Oh, that has destroyed me, Sir Bob.
1: I think that Ryan will be able to get one made for less than $1 million. he won a few there, didn't he, last week?
2: He did, yes.
1: Yeah, my £500. Well, it

0: romantic. But no, the I had it made, well, the it's made by Garrards of the silversmiths in London, and they will not make a replica, an identical replica. What I've got is 90% size-wise. It's got all the details on it, all the names on it, up until when I won. Mm. And in fact, the first one I got was a 50% replica. I had to buy that too. So,
1: Oh, what an incredible story. Now, Sir Bob, can I ask a personal question? How is life for you today? How are you keeping mind and body busy?
0: Ah, well, yeah, I keep myself busy. You know, I'm like a dog chasing its tail, running around in circles. But fortunately, life has been good to me and my health has been great. And I still get out and hit on a nice day, sunny day, when it's about 15 degrees, no wind, no rain. I hit a bucket of 50 balls, and the game is pretty good. But finding 4.5 hours to play a round of golf, is, I can think of too many other things I'd rather be doing than. So I spend just 30 minutes on the range hitting 50 balls. It keeps me in good shape.
2: That's great.
3: So Bob, what was your last score on a golf course, if you could let us know, because I'm pretty sure it was pretty low in comparison.
0: I haven't played a round of golf since March, when my daughter and son were here. In fact, we played together at where would it have been, Millbrook or here, and I don't intend playing for another, until there's a little more daylight left and the sun warms the place up.
2: Yeah.
0: But, I can keep the score in the 70s, put it that way. I have the odd occasional score in the 80s, but that's on a cold, windy, easterly, the beast of easterly here in Christchurch.
2: Mm.
0: That puts my score up, but if I get a nice day, I can keep it in the 70s.

0: on Ryan's achievements, but also a chance to reminisce with you as well. What a great privilege and pleasure this morning. Thank you, Sir Bob.
1: Thanks, Sir Bob.
2: Well, enjoyed the visit. Thanks
0: Cheers.
2: A lot.
0: Thanks so much. Sir Bob Charles joining us on the line. There you go, Israel. He's 90 years of age, Sir Bob, and he's still shooting in the 70s.
1: I know. I've heard
0: Mate,
1: it.
0: But I can't even shoot my weight,
1: times.
0: Let alone my age.
1: I tell you the story. We're playing golf and we're playing a par 3 course, and he holed out the final hole on a 9. On hole 9, there was a par 3, and he holed out with a 5-iron. And I think he was mid-80s, yeah. I think. And I knew, because he's 90, obviously, but he still shoots in his 70s, and I'm just like, what?
0: Yeah. He's a healthy man. Loves an avocado, really? Sir Bob.
1: Is it?
0: Yeah, loves an avocado.
1: I thought it was deer velvet.
0: Well, he loves a bit of deer velvet too, but he loves an avocado, apparently. And this is an interview that I saw with him. He took an avocado with him wherever he went to eat, because he thought, well, I have to have my avocado.
1: Do you eat avocado? I need to eat
0: one. Love it. Love an avocado.
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3: Look, this is really special. We were going to talk rugby, but no, we're going to talk golf now because joining us now, this is quite unexpected and it's a big thrill for us. Ryan Fox is on the phone. Foxy, how are you, mate? What is the? This is just so good of you to join us. How are you feeling?
4: Oh, morning, boys. Yeah, I probably feel a little worse for wear, a little tired. Still

0: pretty well last night, and I've just got back home in Florida to see the family. So yeah, it's been pretty cool.
1: Well, that's wonderful that you're back with the family, because I mean, we were treated to those lovely sights of you on the phone, firstly to your wife, your little girls, and then of course to your mum and dad back home. This is a very, very special time in your life.
0: Yeah, I mean, it's life-changing in a lot of ways. Look, it's always been a dream to win a major. Whether I thought it was a possibility, I'm not 100% sure of that, but it happened, so I guess it was. It's crazy. I can't really, I don't know if I have words to quite describe everything. The doors it opens going forward, both for me and my golf, but also, you know, to be able to plan things with the family, to have some certainty for 5 years, on any tour I want to play on, basically, to be in the majors for 5 years. As I said, I don't really have words for it. It has been just an amazing 24 hours, and I still quite haven't processed what happened yesterday afternoon. Yes, I mean, it was, to play with how I did down the stretch, to have a chance to win a major and actually get it done. I'm not sure I had that in me.
1: Well, I got home from Eden Park on Saturday night, turned on, there you were in the early stages and of a blistering third round. You played some incredible golf. Was it at some point during that round thought, you know, this is actually in reach, or at that point of the tournament, are you still just focusing on what comes next?
0: The third round was just, I obviously wanted to shoot a low one. I'm not sure I thought I could get myself back in contention, but you could certainly get yourself in a place where you could have a good week. The scoring always looked tougher in the afternoon. As you get out in the morning, shoot a good score, maybe shoot a couple under on Sunday, and get a little top 20 or top 15 in there, and that would have been a really good week. And obviously I caught fire on Saturday on that front nine, and played really well. Basically didn't miss a shot. Maybe a couple of drives on that back nine were a little bit wayward, but certainly nothing to worry about. And to all of a sudden have some open history there, or some major championship history with a 62 was pretty cool. And then all of a sudden I'm in the last group on Sunday with a chance to win a major. That kind of changed the outlook completely. And it was a pretty nervy Saturday night. I slept very well on Saturday, had a fair bit of time to kill on Sunday morning before getting to the golf course. But I remember talking to my caddy Dean sort of four or five holes in, and I said, I feel a lot better than I thought I would feel right now. I think it goes through your head that all the bad stuff, it's pretty hard to get that out of your head, but actually in the moment it felt okay. And then down the stretch it honestly felt even better, to be honest.
2: Fox, we saw that release of emotion when the ball dropped, and then you almost seemed a little bit embarrassed, almost Kane Williamson-esque, with how you had celebrated and allowed that emotion to come out. And we saw, you hugging Hillier, for example. You say the emotion hasn't set in yet. It's set in for a whole lot of New Zealanders. Like, I've had grown men messaging me saying they were crying watching you. Have you allowed yourself to have that moment to sit and reflect?
0: A little bit. I tried to have a little sleep on the plane from London to Miami, and
2: with the claret jug in your overhead, by the way.
0: Every time. Two actually, because I've got the replica as well and the real one. That's pretty cool. There was some special cargo there. But every time I put my head down, it was just spinning. What has happened? What does this mean? And I actually don't have a clue what it means for the most part. I get an idea of what's going to happen in a golf sense. I've got a schedule going forward. I'm going to be in marquee groups going forward. But in terms of, all the other stuff that comes with it, I don't think I have any idea, and it's going to be a bit of a process trying to figure that out. And I think that my head was just spinning. I'm not one on the golf course really to show emotion. I could feel, the crowd really get behind me those last few holes on Sunday, and I was trying to block it out as much as possible, almost not acknowledge people, because it would become overwhelming, and then

0: yeah, when that final putt went in, there was a massive roar, and I was, that's, you know, everything kind of came out. I haven't shed a tear over it, strangely. I've never felt that about golf tournaments. It's more elation rather than tears of joy. That's just how I've always felt when I've won a tournament. But yeah, it was it's still trying to process what has happened, and I don't think I'll be able to process it for a while, to be honest.
1: Ryan, we talked on the show yesterday about a couple of near misses that New Zealanders had had, and I can remember being the age, going back to the day when Simon Owen was dueling with Jack Nicklaus and just came unstuck at the road hole at St Andrews, and I think something quite similar

0: when you hit that bunker. We've had a text come in. The text machine, by the way, has just gone off since you've come on with us. People are so happy about this. But that shot in the bunker on the 15th, and I think in the end it turned out to be an excellent bogey, if you like. Was that the moment where you sort of thought, now I've got to handle this the right way, or it could get away?
1: I don't think that ever crossed my mind. It was more just I had no choice. I mean, I actually felt like I had a really good shot. I think I was a yard away from being, you know, 20 feet from the hole or whatever it was. Like, it was just right of the flag. The green slopes that way, but obviously it hit that revetted face, and you know you're in trouble when it does that in Lynx Golf. And I saw a couple of the on-course commentators walk up and have a real good look at it, and I knew 50 yards out from the ball that it was going to be no good. I got in there and I was like, I've got no choice. I've got to take my medicine. I've got to whack this out to 40 yards and try to get it up and down. I kind of knew over that pitch shot that, you know, that was almost my tournament right there. If I got that up and down, then I've still got a chance. If I didn't, it was going to become a pretty hard ask those last three holes. I obviously still would have had a chance to get in the playoff, but probably mentally would have been in a worse state making double than making bogey. And I kind of walked off that hole with a bogey, almost felt like a birdie at that point. You know, I've stolen one back here, and I've still got a good chance. You know, I was thinking 17 is the birdie hole coming in. I birdie that, I've got a chance to get in the playoff. And then instead I hit, you know, two great iron shots and hole a couple of putts on 16 and 18. And, you know, I kind of walk off that 18th green going, oh, you know, holy shit, I'm a major champion. What has just gone on here?
0: I mean, that 18th, that was just a masterclass. And then, of course, as you say, you walk off and here's that claret jug and it's got your name on it alongside names like Tiger Woods, Jack Nicklaus, Seve Ballesteros, you know, just some of the absolute legends of the game. I mean, is that the kind of, do you have to keep sort of pinching yourself that is actually now a thing, that your name's on the same ornament, that same trophy as all of the great players that have ever played the game?
1: Yeah, I mean, I still haven't actually looked at it up close and looked at all the names. Obviously, I know a fair bit about golf history and what winning the Open means and who's won it and everything like that. But yeah, to actually go and see it, I've certainly seen my name on it, on both of them, actually, the replica and the real one, which is pretty incredible. And to have a little piece of golfing history, you know, that you can't take away from me is pretty unbelievable, to be honest. Yeah, like, I'm a little lost for words at that.
0: And, yeah,
1: that'll take a long time to process in my head, I think.
0: Well, one of the great names on it, of course, the first New Zealander to do it 63 years ago, Sir Bob Charles. And I don't think anyone was more proud of what you've done than him. He's been on the TV, on the radio, talking about it. And he bought out his replica claret jug. And he said, well, back in his day, he didn't like wine. And he didn't feel it was right to drink beer out of a claret jug. But he was hoping that you found a really nice drop of red wine, perhaps a claret to put in it. Is something like that happened? We've heard about stories about the Bledisloe Cup when your dad was playing. I mean,
1: yes, I can confirm there was some pretty nice red wine put in there. There probably was a couple of bottles of not so nice red wine put in there at some point in the night. But when it gets that late, it really doesn't matter. I got a really nice message from Sir Bob

0: pretty damn cool. I'm going to go and find his name on the trophy now. Well, when we finish up here, and yeah, I definitely filled it up with some red wine. I think I filled it up as soon as we got it up into the clubhouse. It had red wine in it. As soon as I'd done the official official part out on the green, we got up. We did a little bit of a presentation with the RNA, and I, as soon as I got up in the top of the clubhouse, which is where the players' lounge was this week, Dan Hillier had stayed, Minwoo Lee had stayed, Tom Dietrich had stayed. I had guys from New Zealand Golf there, guys from Australian Golf there. My cousin and his partner were there. All of my team were there as well. So it was cool to have them all up there. And then as soon as I get up there, there's a bottle of wine there. I had a glass ready, and I was like, well, can I tip the rest of the bottle in the claret jug? And they're like, I don't see why not. But then I had to go take more photos in the clubhouse, and they tipped all the wine out. So I had to fill it up again later. But I can confirm there are some videos that should not see the light of day of various people drinking out of the claret jug last night. So it actually got to a point last night where I stopped drinking out of it. I kind of got to a point where I was like, I just can't drink anymore. My head's all over the place. Yeah. Like I'm bad enough as it is, and I'm like, this is not going to help me. And I said, everyone else just kind of kept going. I said, this is your guys. You guys can drink as much as you want out of this. I get this for the rest of the year, so this is your night to go hard on it. And a few people went very hard on it.
1: Yeah. Look, we can't let you go without talking about the people that have helped you along this journey. And obviously you've got your family, as I say, your wife and your lovely youngsters there. You've got a very special caddy, obviously Marcus, your coach, but your family, obviously very, very good sporting DNA, both sides of the family, and they have supported you through all of this. I mean, is there a sense that you're, in a way, you're winning it for them too?
0: Yeah, definitely. I mean, to carry on our family's legacy is, you know, even before this point was pretty cool. To, you know, to have three generations represent New Zealand in three different sports, is, you know, I'm not sure there'd be too many families that could say that in any country in the world. To do that's very cool. And I think this is it's for them. It's, you know, dad obviously helped. You know, mum was always there in the background, but dad was, you know, front and center when I was playing amateur golf and early into my professional career. He was always there. He traveled what felt like almost full time with us while we were playing tournaments. He caddied for me a lot. He certainly helped out more than I could probably ever explain along the way. So, you know, this is a big part of that's down to what he sacrificed, what he instilled in me coming up through the ranks, playing amateur and, you know, early stages professional golf. So yeah, it's I look forward to taking that claret jug home and filling it up with some red wine and drinking out of it with him. I was lucky enough to do it with the ABs at the Bledisloe Cup last year and got a little bit of a taste of what he did. So it's kind of nice to repay the favour in that regard and let him drink out of the jug.
1: I tell you what, it'd look pretty good on a shelf at the Northcote Tavern next time you're home. I mean, when... I'm not... But seriously...
0: I need to go through some protocol.

0: Obviously, you've got commitments this year, but when are you likely to be home? I know you love your fishing. You don't want to be too far away from that at any stage of your life, but what are the plans for the next few months?
1: I honestly haven't had a chance to even think about it yet. You know, the whole goal was just to get home, see the family and enjoy this part of it. I'm definitely taking the next couple of weeks off. I've taken the pressure off trying to get in the playoffs and, you know, looking good to almost get through straight into the Tour Championships now. Probably need a couple of half-decent weeks in Memphis and where are we? In St. Louis, I think, is the second playoff event. So, you know, it's nice to be able to do that at the back end of the season and kind of be fresh going into the playoffs. So we've probably got a decision to make on what we're going to do over the next next few weeks. But yeah, like I really want to bring the Claret Jug down to New Zealand and be able to show it off. And I've got a few mates who are itching to get their hands on it and drink some claret out of it as well. So I'm sure we'll get a chance to do that hopefully sometime soon.
0: Well, look, Ryan, this has just been so good of you to take the time to talk to us. You know, you made us all, every one of us, all New Zealanders, so proud yesterday. This is a great moment, not just in our sporting history, but in our history. And the messages that we keep getting is that people just love the way you did it. You're humble, you're modest. You obviously always express your gratitude for the people that have helped you. You're our kind of sporting hero, Ryan Fox. And all I can say is congratulations and thanks so much for joining us on Sport Nation.
2: Thanks, mate.
1: Pleasure, guys. And I just want to say, like, the reception I've had from home, I mean, I've not even got through a tenth of the messages I've got so far. And I'll apologise in advance to anyone that sent me a message and I don't reply to. It's pretty hard to keep up with everything, but it's just been amazing at home. And yeah, thank you very much. And as I said, I look forward to coming back home and getting to show off that Claret Jug at some point.
0: Okay, well, you go and enjoy this time, this very special time with your family, Ryan Fox. Thank you so much.
1: Cheers, guys.
0: Okay. Well, what a fantastic surprise
2: that
0: was.
2: What a treat.
0: What an absolute treat to be able to talk to Ryan Fox, because obviously his time has just, it's been bewildering, an absolute whirlwind for the last, 36 hours.
2: He didn't sound too dusty. I thought he sounded a lot worse for wear.
0: Oh, yeah. Especially, you know, a night of celebrations and a plane flight across the Atlantic. We've had a heap of texts there. One of them, did Rory send a message? Well, I'll actually tell you what Rory McIlroy said about him really shortly.
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10: Sport never stops giving, does it? It's 17 away from 10.
11: You can't stop grinning at that.
10: Oh, I know,
11: it's
10: I know.
11: So good.
10: I know. Because it's just one of those things that you love about live radio when something like that, and I think they'd been trying to get a hold of him this morning, and suddenly he became available, and thanks to Sammy for putting him through, and man, yeah, that's an absolute thrill. And it has been such a thrill for everyone. Look, I'll go through some of your texts now because they were just absolutely pouring in. Yeah, Alan said, we didn't get a chance to ask him. This has just come through now. Did Ryan have to put his putter in the fridge after the 18th yesterday because it was running hot? Ryan Fox, sports person of the year. Jim, yeah, wouldn't disagree with that. Justin, did Rory send a message? Well, I would imagine. I think those two get on pretty well.
11: They were both on the European tour together for a while before both of them were on the PGA tour more frequently. Yeah. I think Foxy gets on very, very well with him.
10: Everyone loves him. You can tell. They all like him. They just see such a regular guy. I can't imagine he didn't say something. What he did say publicly, Rory McIlroy, was...

0: one out here. So I'm sure he would have congratulated him, but he also made that public comment about his performance. Rory says, Ryan did his best, and getting my Irish names mixed up here. Ryan did his best impression of Kiwi in the 1983 Melbourne Cup, flying home from the back of the field. Kiwis can fly, and Ryan is our flying fox.
1: Oh, that's hard.
0: Watched live Saturday night, up early yesterday, and watched reruns all day. Don't think I will remove it from my planner. Made me shed a tear. Congrats, Foxy. Loved it. That from Barb. We lost an icon last week with Sam Neill, but we have gained another one now in Foxy. It's another one. There's some questions about there is an AI version of it doing the rounds. And yeah, if that smokes your boat or floats your boat, yeah, go and have a look at it. It is quite funny.
1: terrifying.
0: It is absolutely terrifying, that, yeah. So just keep them coming. Just love to hear your thoughts on what happened with Ryan Fox yesterday. And I've got some comments from around the golfing world too that we might squeeze in. In fact, I can do them now. Yeah, just going through yesterday, just what people were saying around the golfing world. And first stop I made was the PGA Tour website. Paul Hodowanik: Fox is the hallmark of an endangered breed of golfer. He sees things fast. He always has. It was that way when he played cricket and tennis growing up. It's that way now in every aspect of life. He makes decisions quickly. He talks quickly. That makes him an outlier in the world of pro golf, where five-hour rounds are the norm and pre-shot routines make your gimpy grandfather look speedy. It's the antithesis of modern sports psychology, where playing sped up is viewed as a hindrance and slowing down is championed. And I think that's one of the comments that people made, that they loved the way he didn't muck around. And he talked about this frequently over the last couple of days, just the fact that he just wanted to get up there, make the putt. He didn't muck around. He didn't overthink it.
1: No.
0: Sky News UK: Fox now holds the record for the biggest 36-hole comeback by position in men's major history, alongside American golfer David Duval. The Guardian wrote, this Open needed something to switch the conversation from Bryson DeChambeau and a rules breach. In Fox, the tournament found a bold and deserving champion. Golf.com had more on that. An exceedingly nice guy, an exceedingly normal golfer, winning in a week in which golf showed its impressive penchant to be anything but nice or normal. And again, reference to the petulant behaviour of Bryson DeChambeau. Thank goodness Ryan Fox gave them something to write headlines about other than that. And from the Telegraph, James Corrigan, who is an esteemed sports writer, to birdie the brutally difficult 18th with all that on the line showed remarkable nerve and application. Dare we say it, it was akin to a number 10, perhaps by the name of Grant, converting from the touchline for a match-winning moment. In truth, the entire sport will be delighted. Fox is one of the most genuine characters in the locker room.
2: The Black Caps have clinched the series, but there's still one more chapter to come. A thrilling one-wicket win in the fourth ODI sealed a 3-1 series victory over the West Indies. Now, it's time for the fifth and final match in Barbados. And for some added pressure, with the Black Caps sitting second in the ODI rankings, they'll be looking to chase down India for the top spot. The Black Caps against the West Indies, fifth ODI. First ball, 6:30 tomorrow morning, live on Sport Nation. Extra.
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11: Well, the Black Caps have made sure of a series win over the West Indies in Barbados yesterday, won an absolute nail-biter by one wicket. Mitch Santner kept his cool and got them home, but he wouldn't have done it without the bloke at the other end, Jaden Lennox, who's having himself some kind of series. Stuck around for 10 balls and helped the skipper get them over the line. Jaden's with us now on Sport Nation. Hey, Jaden, morning. Thanks for joining us.
12: Good morning, morning. How are you?
11: Yeah, good. Look, first things first, would you rate that the best not out of your career?
12: I suppose it's the most meaningful naught, that's for sure. It was just a game of survival for me and hanging there for Mitchie, so yeah, pleased to get the boys across the line.
11: He's a pretty laid back sort of a fellow, so when you went out, was there a plan?
12: I kept asking him what the plan was, and he kind of just said, you just stay down there and then I'll do the rest, more or less. But no, you're right, he's a very cool, calm and collected sort of character, and he certainly doesn't overcomplicate the game. He plays a pretty simple brand, but he just does the basics incredibly well, and he doesn't overcomplicate the game, which is quite nice, and that sort of oozes through the group.
11: Yeah, it must have been a bit of a heart and a mouth. I think at one stage he skied one and they had two guys go for it and got into each other's way. That could have been it, game over at that point.
12: It was absolute carnage. We needed three to win, and then, yeah, the ball went up and they collided, and there was, I think, every single player from the West Indies side was sprawled across the ground and yelling and smashing the ground and all that kind of carry on. It was, I suppose, upon reflection, one of those wild things to be part of. I've personally never seen anything sort of like that unfold. It probably didn't quite capture it on the broadcast as to... I suppose how much emotion was involved in that little moment of the game, but yeah, to be out there and be part of that was certainly, I suppose, obviously heartbreaking for them, but pretty special to get across the line after that.
11: So that meant you were

0: facing laws for an over, because I think you took two off that and couldn't get a run off the final ball of that previous over. So you're facing laws. What, you know, what was your plan? Because those West Indies slow bowlers have been bowling really well in this series.
1: Yeah, and I think he's obviously, he's a young talent, and he's going to have a huge future in West Indies career. He's bowled some really good spells throughout the series. So, and that was my first time facing him, obviously. So it was, yeah, just a matter of I suppose showing some respect and just batting for Mitchie. But yeah, as I say, the name of the game for me was survival. So survive the over. If they give an opportunity with a rank ball here or there, try and put it into a gap. But yeah, it was kind of just watch the ball hard and get through the over for Mitchie to score at the other end.
0: Look, you do have a top score in first class cricket of 88, so it's not like you don't know what end of the bat to hold. But look, just generally, it does seem that particularly in the second and third game over in Guyana, and even in this one, that the conditions have been quite challenging for batting.
1: Yeah, I think it's certainly been, it hasn't been, I suppose, the classic West Indian sort of power hitting game that people have become sort of accustomed to seeing on TV. The wickets have been a little bit more conducive to bowling, which I suppose as a bowler has been quite nice from the bowling side for us. But yeah, it's certainly a different brand of cricket. It's been a little bit of a dogfight in all of the games, probably barring the first one was a little bit higher scoring. But yeah, I mean, the cool thing is that you get to come to these kind of places around the world and be exposed to different conditions and I suppose learn a lot about the game, but also learn a lot about your own game, which is, that's what development's about at this level.
0: Well, you've taken 11 wickets across the four games, including that 5 for 19 in game two in Guyana. Best figures of your career at top level, right across top level those were. And you now have the most wickets in a two-team series by a New Zealand spin bowler in history. So what has been the key to that? Is it the conditions have suited you, or you just feel like the ball coming out of your hand really well at the moment?
1: I think I'd be lying if I said the conditions didn't suit me. To be honest, I've been on a handful of trips now to subcontinental spots and in the last probably 12 months especially, so I've got a little bit of a backlog of knowledge, and I wasn't necessarily going into it blind. I kind of have a little bit of a template about how to bowl on surfaces like Guyana, and yeah, I suppose it's coming out nice. And it's just, for me, it's just keeping the game as simple as I can and making sure that I try and put the ball in the right area and let the surface do its thing for me.
0: I suppose you're one of those players who came into, well, professional cricket, let alone international cricket, a little bit later than some do. Just tell us about that journey that you've had, and perhaps some of the people that have been influencing you over the years and enabled you now to be in this situation where you are taking these wickets at international level.
1: Oh, I think it's especially the art of bowling as a predominantly white ball spinner in New Zealand. It can take quite a while to sort of figure out the intricacies of one day cricket and 2020 cricket and get an understanding of how to be effective on New Zealand surfaces. So yeah, I think obviously watching a lot of Mitch Santner and I suppose Vittori when I was younger, and those kind of guys, seeing how they operate when they go to spin friendly conditions and seeing what sort of tactical nous they use and sort of implement has kind of been, I suppose, a little bit formative, and sort of, I wouldn't necessarily say that I've modelled my game on those guys, but it's certainly their kind of tactical skills are something that you always take into consideration. But yeah, I think obviously being in this group now and having Mitchie there and seeing how he operates and using some of his knowledge and I suppose sharing a little bit of mine here or there it's been really cool, to be honest.
0: Yeah. Few changes from the team that played the Test series in England, obviously, but there does seem to be a real belief about this New Zealand team at the moment. Where's that coming from? Who's it coming from? Who's driving it?
1: I suppose there's a core group of guys that have been around for a long, long time, and it's obviously a credit to those guys that have built an environment that people can come into and feel comfortable. And I think international cricket is about trying to get people to come in and kind of carry on what's made them successful at the domestic level. So the fact that New Zealand cricket has managed to create an environment that people can come in from domestic cricket and feel at home, and I suppose that's kind of

0: the big thing is coming into international cricket. If you can feel like you belong and there's not too many nerves and that kind of thing, and you can go out there and put your best foot forward, is how you're going to get the best out of guys that come into the environment. So I think, yeah, obviously, it's a huge tip of the cap to the guys that have come before, I suppose, this current group and the current group with more experience now for the environment that they've created. And I'd imagine that'll be something that continues to be around, and in the future there'll be a lot of players that get to feel that and be part of what that feels like as well.
1: And for you personally, I mean, you go back to, January, you went to India, now this, by the way, the third best figures by a New Zealand spin bowler in an ODI, behind Ish Sodhi and Dan Vettori, that puts you in really great company. Does it feel like this year's been a bit of a whirlwind?
0: Yeah, it does. It does. There's been a lot of time on the road and away from family, which is always a little bit tricky with a little one, and having a wife at home, sort of managing that side of things. But yeah, it's definitely been a whirlwind, and I've had a great time being away with the group and learning and being in all these foreign conditions, having exposure to different coaches and different facilities and surfaces and I suppose different brands of one-day cricket, and all the countries that we go to have a slightly different style, so you kind of have to adapt to that and assess what's going on the fly and sort of come up with a game plan for different grounds and different teams. So it's been a lot of learning, but yeah, it's been awesome, to be honest.
1: I've got to say, it was a very exciting morning for us because there was all sorts of things going on. Obviously, we had the final of the World Cup going on. You guys were playing. That kept everyone on the edge of the seats. And were you aware of the fact that Ryan Fox, I know there's quite a few golfing fans in the team, were you aware of the fact that Ryan Fox had won the Open at Royal Birkdale?
0: I'm going to say no, we weren't aware, but we did actually have, an iPad, just for PMOA sakes, we did have an iPad going in the changing room during the innings break, so... yes, we were aware. It was pretty cool to be watching that as that unfolded as well.
1: Yeah. And of course, the other thing that was going on, there was a tribute, fairly emotional tribute before the game to the greatest of all cricketers from Barbados, one of the greatest that ever played the game, Sir Garfield Sobers. Did that sort of add an emotional side to the game? Did you feel that?
0: Yeah, it was certainly one of those things that it was felt around the ground at times. And some of the celebrations from the West Indian players when they got a couple of poles, there was salutes and all sorts going on. So, yeah, it was certainly, not a cool occasion to be part of, but an occasion to be part of. But, yeah, pretty significant day in Barbados, to be honest.
1: Mm. And, look, one more to play tomorrow in Barbados. You're getting very close to India at the top of the world ODI rankings. It'd be great to finish off the series with another win, even though the series has been claimed now. It'd be wonderful to finish it off with a win.
0: Yeah, for sure. Yeah, we've certainly got our eyes on a 4-1 at the moment. So, yeah, one more to go tomorrow.
1: Well, Jaden, you've been playing marvellously well. Keep that up. It's been great to watch. And thanks very much for joining us on Sport Nation.
0: Cheers. Appreciate it. Thank you.
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1: For the second straight year, the Blues and Matatu will meet in the final of Super Rugby Opiki. They'll meet for the second straight week as well. The defending champion Blues were under pressure going into their final round robin game, but a 38-20 win in Christchurch Saturday saw them pip the poor for a place in the decider. Not quite enough to earn a decider in Auckland, so they'll go to Christchurch and to look back on the match at the weekend and ahead to the final, Blues forwards coach Charmaine McManaman. Kia ora, Charmaine.
21: Kia ora, TJ.
1: Look, you guys were under pressure going to Christchurch and under the pump for quite a while in the game. So what got you through?
21: I think having the pressure of the week, we didn't shy away from it. We obviously knew what was at stake that week. And we didn't try to hide that from the athletes. So we spoke about it on Monday and then just try to train and rehearse obviously scenarios and situations that we may get in the game so that the girls feel like they've already been there. But I think the pressure brought our group together. We've been struggling and we've gone through some hard times as a group, and it was just really nice to see the girls pull it together on the weekend.
1: And I suppose really important in occasions like that, that the big names step up, and boy, that really happened, huh?
21: Yeah, we've got a decent amount of Black Ferns within our squad, and they've been really awesome throughout the whole season, trying to, you know, coach our young ones and just try and teach them professional habits. And they really came through for us in the game, as they do in every game. Just the level of their standards are so high now, especially being in that professional contracting model, and that really shows within the squad.
1: Look, you've got also some really great young talent in your team, and we're all well aware by now of Braxton Sorensen McGee, but tell us a bit about Telfa Basin, because I recall a game that I commentated last year that she played, and I thought she looks a real prospect as a flanker. How's she coming along?
21: Yeah, still really young, eh? She's 19, really naturally talented, gifted, probably still building her game as a flanker, trying to be a lot more well-rounded, but man, she's got some explosive power and she's got some speed too, so obviously you saw that on the weekend come out, especially on the edges, but no, she's coming along nicely.
1: You had to defend a lot and there were some close calls. I think they missed two or three chances to score. Do you felt that as the game wore on, they were starting to get frustrated and that created a really good opening for you?
21: Yeah, I think when we had that period down there, I think they entered our 22 four times and they only came away with points once. So we were really proud of the girls around their defensive effort. Like, we've spoken about it all year, playing for one another, and it really showed on the weekend. And you could tell that Matutu were frustrated and they didn't really have answers, and they'd go to like a kick pass or they start throwing it behind. So the girls, full credit to the girls because they did such an awesome job playing for one another, especially when they're on their goal line.
1: In the end, it was just bonus points that separated the three teams. Obviously, Matutu just qualifying top, then yourselves and the Poa, who also finished with a 4-2 record. Is that an indication of that how tight and what a good quality of competition this has been in 2026?
21: Yeah, look, I think probably out of all the programs, probably Matutu's been the one program that's been run really, really well as a whole. Blues, we've come back into HQ with the timing of the competition, so we've been able to have a home this year, so you probably see some solidity there. And then obviously with the Poa, they've kind of been up and down throughout the years, but they've finally got some good, they've got Trixie there who's good at the head of their organisation, and a lot of them are based out of the NZCIS. So you can see the groups coming together, and with the professionalism of the week, with the girls having to be in full time, you can see that they've had more time to prepare. And then that's flourishing and showing within the games that are being played. Like, Paul has done amazing this year to go get 4-2, and they've become real competitors in this competition.
1: Well, of course, the Poa the previous week, they had that win over Matutu, and now you've beaten Matutu. Do you feel that perhaps it's you guys now, the Blues, have got the momentum and maybe the pressure's mounting on Matutu a bit?
21: Yeah, they'd have a bit of pressure on them, I would say, especially because it's a home final, but it's a distraction within the week, you know, playing at the new stadium. So there's a bit of distraction there for them. For us, it's, we know they're going to be better. We won't face the team that we faced on the weekend. They'll be a different beast this weekend, and finals footy, anything can happen. So we're well aware that, yeah, we may seem like we have momentum, but we're well aware that we're still going to have to work really, really hard this week.
1: I mean, they've got threats. Grace Brooker has been in great form. Kaipo Olsen-Baker is probably as good as any player in the game, in the world right now. So particularly Kaipo, how do you deal with the threat that she presents?
21: I think for her, it's just keeping her busy. Look, when they're defending, she's obviously one of their best jacklers, so you want to make her tackle, just simple things like that. And obviously, if you can starve them of the ball, then she doesn't get a chance to run. So she's, like you said, she's an outstanding player, and obviously we've got our wits about us around her, but at the end of the day, we just need to do our job, and if we can stop it at source, we'll try and do that.
1: One of the things we've noted about Matutu, in fact, one of the things we've noticed about all of the teams this year is it's a real controlled aggression has come into the game, which is really great to see. But I guess there's a line, isn't there? And discipline's going to be really, really important in a deciding match like this.
21: Yeah, I'll be honest, we haven't been the greatest around discipline throughout our season, but for us, we've tried to work really, really hard on that on the last 3 weeks, like penalties, ill-discipline leads to penalties, and penalties get kicked into a half. So that's a no-brainer there. So if we can minimise the penalties that we're giving away, then hopefully we don't give them a chance to get into our 22. So, I would say that collision space is probably where the women's game can get a lot of growth. So I guess

0: that's where a lot of people, a lot of the teams have worked on that space throughout this competition, and obviously that's what you guys are seeing from the outside.
1: Well, it's going to be a great occasion. I mean, the players must be looking forward to the opportunity to go to that stadium where they've been getting such fantastic crowds.
0: Yeah, I don't. To be honest, our girls are a bit away with the fairies sometimes. I don't even know if they have thought of that. So it's a good and a bad thing for us sometimes. But we definitely put it out there because you want them. You don't want them arriving there on the day. So we'll make sure that they're aware around the possibilities that can happen in a enclosed stadium.
1: Yeah,
0: it can be very loud.
1: And, of course, the prospect of a trip to Sydney, if you can win it, you, not only, of course, do you win the crown back-to-back-to-back, but you get a chance to go and play the top Australian team as well.
0: Yeah, look, and it's like something that's really exciting because it's a different style. In New Zealand, we kind of just play the same style of footy, and, yeah, there's some little nuances that are a bit different from team to team, but generally we're the same. So having the opportunity to play opposition that brings something different is really exciting if we get the opportunity to do so.
1: Just one last thing before we let you go, Charmaine. Myrus, 100th. What a great player and what a great milestone. Be nice to cap that off for her too.
0: Yeah, look, she's still only a young player. She's 23, so to hit 100 first-class games, that's such an achievement, like you've said. She's growing immensely, especially from her season up in the PWR to coming back in. As a leader, you see the growth in her, and I've been fortunate enough to watch her whole rugby career, played with her, now coach her. She's a fantastic athlete, and she's got so many, like, her professional habits are second to none. So she's a very robust little girl. So,
1: yeah, okay. Well, look, Charmaine, thanks so much. I know you've got a busy day ahead of us. Really awesome of you to join us. All the best for the week, and let's hope for a great final of the final of Opiki this weekend in Christchurch.
0: Yeah, thanks, TJ. Appreciate it.
2: With Tony Johnson.
1: Ryan Fox, this is just so good of you to join us. How are you feeling?
3: 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Still not quite sure what happened 24 hours ago or so. 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
14: Millsy, a very good afternoon to you as we just watch the closing stages of the golf again up on screen.
15: Yeah, it should be on rinse and repeat, I would have thought, for the next period of time, meaning the next 12 months. But, yeah, hello to you, little master. Finn Balls returns from his long weekend, just settling into his four-day week starting today. And my old mate Lashes. Hey, interesting there about Sarpreet Singh, what you said there, Lash, because I was listening to your headlines today.
16: Yeah.
15: If I had to choose between Portugal and Wellington, I'd probably go to Portugal.
16: Yeah.
15: Yeah. No. Yeah.
14: Not a big fan of the nation's capital.
15: On sunny days, it's great. 3 days a year. It actually really is. So you get those days. If you're in the capital and she's sunny and it's drinking weather, it's hard to top.
14: Well, apparently you can't beat it on a good day.
15: No, you seriously
14: can't.
15: That's
14: what they say.
16: But you'd go good in that sort of Spanish-Portuguese type environment because you obviously hit that flat spot and they have those siestas. So it's right in your wheelbase.
15: Yeah.
16: Yeah.
15: Because I do tend to be a night owl on tour. But
14: would that be a common sense party introduction? Follow in the footsteps of the Europeans and introduce a siesta, an afternoon siesta type thing for a couple of hours?
15: Well, funny you should say this, guys, if you want to take a dive into it. Yeah, we sleep 8 hours a day. It wasn't I think it was in 1938, a bed mattress company had their branding was about you need a good 8 hours sleep and you need a good mattress. But pre those times, it was very, very normal to sleep for 4 hours, wake for 2 hours during the night for a conversation, to eat, to make love, and then go back for another 4 hours sleep post that. So your 8 hours sleep was actually broken up into two sets of four. And it wasn't until 1938 when this mattress company, their whole branding was about you need a really good mattress, good springs to get your 8 hours sleep. What do you think about? It's not that long ago.
16: So then
15: over in the Mediterranean, like Italy, Spain, France, Finbulls, that's in the Northern Hemisphere, those countries where it does get very hot during the day, the restaurants shut. It's just too hot to be out there. And I think that the Spanish football team are experiencing that at the moment. They've returned back for their tour for the World Cup. If you didn't know that, Finbulls, they won it on the weekend. And so they went travelling through Madrid with the open-top double-decker bus, exceptionally hot conditions for them, during a time when the siesta was meant to be happening. So a lot of people and fans are out there clapping them on in the extreme heat.
14: Do you find Millsy goes on stories and you know, says stuff like this, and 50 to 60 to potentially 75% of the time, you do wonder, is this bullshit? Or is he actually telling the truth?
15: I honestly don't talk bullshit, eh? I'm straight up.
16: Are you and Di still practicing the 1938?
15: No. Well, what part of it?
16: I just saw that might be why you're needing to go on fasting, because you're waking up and having the midnight snacks.
15: I don't eat. I actually watch the clock. Jeez, I watch the clock a lot now. Okay. I actually started my fast about 7:30 last night, 30 minutes before the 8 o'clock shut off time.
16: Oh, shit, don't get too carried away, Uncle. You might wither away on us.
15: I need to guts this out. And so I did, but I struggled this morning.
16: Yeah.
15: Really struggled. Yeah. But made it. Just discipline, hard work, intensity, being ruthless,
14: yeah,
15: and got through there to 12 minutes and 3 seconds. 12 p.m., sorry, midday and 3 seconds. Here we go, Foxy. Hell of a putt. Hell of a putt.
14: That was the one at 17.
15: Oh, that's the 17. Yeah.
14: That he missed. Yeah.
15: Do you find if you do those putts on the, you know, when you arrive at the club, have a few roll-ups on the green, when you don't Rolls-Royce it to the first tee, you get that putt 9 out of 10 times? But then you get into the actual game.
14: And you get it 1 out of 10?
15: Yeah.
14: Yeah. The numbers are very much reversed.
16: Yeah. I'm a big believer. I don't want to make too many on the practice putting green.
14: Very rarely would I roll the rock. Yeah.
15: You've got to have a putt on the green.
16: Yeah, if it's a new course, I will.
15: You've got to, Lash.
16: But I'd ideally not make them on the practice putting green. Just get the speed and then don't worry too much about alignment.
15: Well, how long a putt is it for you? If you do have a roll on the green?
16: Oh, I'd do 3 or 4 8-footers.
15: Yeah.
16: Call today.
15: No, well, I can improve you there.
16: Oh, yeah.
15: Yeah, you need to do a couple of long range ones.
16: Yeah, no, that's probably fair, Kyle.
15: Yeah, coast to coast.
16: Yeah.
14: Thanks, coach.
15: They'll help you.
16: Yeah, no, it will.
14: Mm. Just before we came on here, we were having a quick conversation with staff in and out of the studio, and he was saying, and I think you said as well, that the Fox win hasn't quite probably hit you fully in terms of what he's actually achieved and what it kind of means.
15: It's still sinking in for me.
14: Yeah.
15: Like it's a, because yesterday I was quite big on Sir Bob Charles.
14: Yep.
15: And I still think Sir Bob Charles is slightly above Foxy, but a lot more people play golf now than they did in 1963.
14: Mm-hmm.
15: So I need to factor that in. Like, not many successful golfers from the Asian region back then. It was very much a North America, European, and a little bit of Australian, New Zealand. But it's a true, true global sport. Like, yeah, it's the amount of people that play golf out there.
14: Mm.
15: And Foxy's mixing it with the very, very best, which is a very small percentage that do what he does. And it's also with Foxy, it's like not, I want to say this without being, it's not a one-off. You know, Craig Perks won the Players. That's out and out one-off.
14: Yep, that wasn't out. Well, and I think he'd probably admit that.
15: He missed cut after cut after cut after, yep. One-off, and then didn't really feature again. But Foxy actually has been bloody consistent. Two times last year, the Myrtle Beach Classic, I think it was, and the Canadian Open.
14: Yep.
15: Before that, he won the big tournament up at Wentworth.
14: Yeah, yep, BMW Championship.
15: Yeah, BMW Championship. So, and he's been in top 20s, and he's a consistent footballer.
14: Mm.
15: He's, you know, Foxy's a player. You know how you got golfers, and then you got players. Foxy's a player.
14: Yeah, and it's been awesome to see the reaction, not just in New Zealand, but globally around people who are big fans of Ryan Fox. And, like, it seems, I suspect he kind of said, and we'll hear about it a little bit later on, he kind of said that he feels like his life on tour is about to change quite a lot. Like, he's going to get into the Open now, what, I think, forever?
17: However, I think long, or until he's 60 50, or something like that.
14: Yeah. But he gets into... he'll be in marquee groups in massive tournaments because he's the Open champion.
15: Mm.
14: Like, I know he's played alongside Rory McIlroy and that sort of thing because he's earned the right to do that by being in the right place on the leaderboard in the third and fourth round and that sort of thing. But now he'll be there round one and two.
15: Yeah,
14: and massive crowds.
15: Yeah, how like Taylor May do all those extra videos to get all the big boys together. He'll be doing that with Strixon.
14: Yep.
15: Now moving forward, he'll be flying around in the PJ. Don't worry about that. Do you know where I think he won it? Was on the
17: 18th potentially?
15: No.
17: Sorry, that was so poor. Go on, Millsy.
15: Okay, that's I remember that Fimbles. That's okay. But the par three where he jammed it in against the bunker.
16: Yeah, like that, absolutely.
15: But the point I'm trying to make, if Tyrrell Hatton had done that, he would have snapped his club. If one of the other big boys would have shown a lot, like Fitzpatrick, he would have like spat the dummy and thrown his toys. A lot of golfers would have reacted pissed off at that situation.

0: you wouldn't tell if Foxy was about to birdie that hole or he's about to bogey that hole. He just carried on and got the job done.
1: Yep.
0: You know, quite often you talk, baseball managers talk about this a lot. You should be in the dugout and the vibe of the team, you shouldn't be able to know if that team is winning the game or losing the game. That team could be 10 runs up or 10 runs down. The vibe needs to be exactly the same.
1: Isn't that Gilbert Anoka's kind of mental approach in certain things around sport? Am I right in saying that? He's got some sort of, you don't get too in the red, is that right? Something like that?
0: Yeah.
1: Have I dreamed up?
2: Yeah, Gilbert talks about staying in the blue.
1: Yeah.
0: So Foxy then, if you want to call it, staying in the blue. He was in, would have seen the ball hard up against the bunker, and people would have got shitty. He didn't.
1: Mm.
0: He goes, okay, what do we got to do here? Chip out. Let's hope I chip it close and one putt for the bogey. Whereas I think for me, Finn, that was the winning and losing of the event, to be honest.
3: Very fair, Millsy. Very fair. Sorry about that.
1: And also the putt at 18, that probably was pretty crucial, Finn. You are
3: yeah.
1: right. But you're just also a smart ass.
0: How many birdies? Okay, then, Finn, since you got all the answers.
3: No, I don't.
0: How many birdies were on the 18th in the final round?
3: Not sure, actually. How many? Can you actually tell? Enlighten me.
0: There were four before that.
1: Yeah, it was the second hardest hole on the course.
3: Mm, and the hardest was the one where he got it in the bunker, right? That par three.
0: No.
3: That wasn't the hardest?
1: No. I'm not actually sure what the hardest was. I don't think it was that hole.
3: Was it not?
1: Have been.
3: Okay.
0: You do your data spreadsheet numbers on that.
3: I shall.
0: 18th, and then a birdie to win, and there's only been four birdies on that hole throughout the whole
3: day. Oh, yeah, it was insane.
0: It wasn't insane. It was just, you know, it's a good shot.
1: He's got one back on
3: you. Yeah, he has.
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5: The Black Caps have clinched the series, but there's still one more chapter to come. A thrilling one-wicket win in the 4th ODI sealed a 3-1 series victory over the West Indies. Now, it's time for the 5th and final match in Barbados. And for some added pressure, with the Black Caps sitting second in the ODI rankings, they'll be looking to chase down India for the top spot. The Black Caps against the West Indies, 5th ODI. 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
2: 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The Agenda. Agenda one,
3: yeah, no, get those nominations through, though. There's always a good bugger playing a role in the community, goes above and beyond. You're actually getting up there in that space too, Kyle. I might have to nominate you. We Farmlands gift voucher.
4: Okay. You're
3: doing good things all the time.
4: Like what?
3: Well, community service, don't you? You always tell us you're doing that.
4: Yeah, support them.
3: It is.

0: Yeah, I mean, it would certainly put the Warriors, you would think, well ahead of a South Island team, if there is to be one, just by getting a player of that standing. Like, they're already ahead of a South Island team just because they've had however many years they've had in the comp, 31 years in the comp.
1: Yeah, the way I cut and diced it to staff was, you know, because a second team in New Zealand would somewhat cannibalise the Warriors fan base, but would Warriors fans be keen to jump on this new team when
0: if
1: someone
0: Cleary
1: like Nathan Cleary is coming?
0: Because there's
1: the
0: more chance, you would think on paper, that they're going to have a good shot at winning the comp. Now that you put it like that, probably in a few ways it would. There'd probably be more players as well who would want to play for the Warriors, knowing that a guy like Nathan Cleary is playing for them. So that would make it harder for the South Island team to lure people down. So, yeah, possibly in a few ways it might make it a bit more difficult, yeah.
1: Millsy, I know you're obviously very close with the inner sanctum there at the Warriors, so I don't want you to give away too much, but what are your thoughts there on the Nathan Cleary situation?
2: Well, yeah, you're probably seeing an improved performance from the Warriors next week. Are you settling on the second team being in Christchurch?
1: No, I was just saying, you know, it's obviously touted.
2: If there was a second team in New Zealand, do you think it would be Christchurch?
1: Yeah.
2: Okay, I'm not so sure.
1: Oh, yeah, you reckon the Waikato have come out of the woodworks?
2: Well, the data spreadsheet, rugby league community base would suggest that it would be the Waikato.
1: You reckon the NRL have looked at Te Kaha and gone, nah, let's play at FMG?
2: Well, it's just more, imagine...
0: Well, you know how he feels about Te Kaha.
2: To club ground. Imagine the... I don't mean that. Relax, Paul.
0: Hey, relax, Paul.
2: Imagine the derby, hour and a half up the road, down State Highway 1.
1: But you get a decent enough derby, Phoenix versus FC, or you'd still get a pretty good derby, Christchurch versus Auckland. I mean, there's a lot of hatred.
2: Yeah, but it's a very fickle supporter base down there in Christchurch. I think we've mentioned before that team would have to be a top four team to captivate a crowd down there. But anyway, back to your question about Nathan. I think one of the successes for why the Warriors have been successful is that they don't have that, that superstar player at seven. You kind of think over the last couple of years, understated people in that position, which then creates a more harmonious team, in my opinion, and other players stepping up. Whereas I think if you have, see how sometimes you get those teams that will get, because it'll cost big money.
1: Yeah.
2: And all those chocolates are in on one player, I'm not so sure would be a good thing for that Warriors team they've built and the culture they've got.
1: Okay.
2: Does that make sense?
1: Yeah, I know what you're saying.
2: Yeah,
1: because you'd think to get him, they would have to trim some fat elsewhere.
2: Yeah, and it will just affect what they've got going on, which is a real team mentality.
1: Whereas if he comes, all focuses on him.
2: Yeah, and what's Tanner Boyd done wrong? What's Tamati Martin done wrong? You know, reward people who have done well. Like, what the Warriors can build is something like, they're your people. They're your people. And I think that's one of the reasons why they are very successful. And they've got that tight-knit culture.
3: Agenda 2.
1: Rightio, boys. The All Blacks, I see the TAB, have wound them into $6.50 from $8 to win rugby's greatest rivalry. Is that an overreaction or is it justified?
0: I think it's justified, and I still think $6.50 is probably worth a bet.
2: $6.50 in the three-game series?
1: No, to win, no, the four. So you need to win 3-1.
0: Oh, okay. And that makes it slightly harder.
2: Yeah. What's the draw?
1: Oh, I'm not sure what the draw is, but I'd say it's unders due to the fact that we're $3.20 to win the first test.
0: Yeah, when you put it like that.
2: We're $3.50 to win the first test.
1: Or 20 years.
2: First test is so important.
1: It is. I feel like that's a little bit of an overreaction from the TAB.
2: So what were we? This is on the back of Ireland.
1: Yep.
2: So what would we have been?
1: We were $8 pre-Ireland.
2: Jesus, that's good money.
0: The draw is $3.50, Millsy.
2: Yeah, I'll take us. Jeez, I'll take us.
1: I think we'll win minimum 2-1 in South Africa.
2: Yeah.
1: And then it's just about a mindset thing going to Baltimore, isn't it?
2: Yeah, but they've got the mindset thing as well. It's not just them. It's both teams got to head over there.
0: But hang on, if they're going to win 2-1 in South Africa, you'd have to give them a

0: better than evens chance, probably $1.50, something like that, to go and win in Baltimore, wouldn't you? If South Africa can't beat the All Blacks in their own backyard in conditions that suit them down to the ground, then the All Blacks going to Baltimore is, in my opinion, highly likely that they win that game.
1: The Baltimore game's not a festival game.
2: Yeah, well, that's the thing I'm thinking of, you know, that festival game at Twickenham where we got trounced.
1: It's a test match.
2: Yeah, I know.
1: Springboks, All Blacks.
2: At Twickenham when we got beat 38-0 or whatever it was.
1: Was that pre-World Cup?
2: Yeah.
0: Nah, that was very different. Did you watch that game actually thinking that that would really have any bearing on how the All Blacks went at the World Cup?
2: Well, is that what we're going to think in Baltimore, though?
0: Well,
2: win a series on home soil or away soil, whichever way you look at it. That's hard work. You know what I mean? Like, it'd be very easy just to slip off the gas 10-15% because you'd say there'd be changes because we'd be rolling out the same blokes 3 weeks in a row and big physical test matches in Africa. So you'd say there'd be changes going to Baltimore, and would you get the same performance and the same standard? That's why I think it's a risky bet.
0: I think they would still roll out their best team, wouldn't they, against South Africa to try and beat them 3-1.

0: part that I think we all want them to go there and do the business in.
1: Mm.
0: But when you tack another match onto it and it's still being tied into the whole advertising around calling it the greatest rivalry, I think they'll be treating that as important as the other three.
2: How many weeks between Baltimore and Wallaby Gold here at Eden Park?
1: It must be about 2.5 weeks, 3 weeks probably.
2: And then one test here, then a few weeks off, and then they head north.
1: No, one test here, and then the week after in Sydney.
2: Oh, the Sydney test as well.
0: Sunday, September the 13th, they play South Africa in Baltimore, and October the 10th against the Wallabies.
2: 3 weeks, and then Wallaby Gold back-to-back.
1: Mm.
2: Come home for a bit, then Northern Hemisphere, 3 test matches, O'Flower, England, Wales.
1: Yep.
2: Okay.
1: It's interesting. I think $3.20 for us to win the first test. Great shout, boys.
3: Agenda 3.
1: All the talk around Ryan Fox and drinking the great red wine out of the claret jug got me thinking, fellas. What do you reckon's the best trophy on the planet?
0: On the planet in anything?
1: Yeah, like when you look at,
2: Best looking trophy?
1: Yeah, like the one that you think is, well, maybe a bit of both, prestige and looking. But, for example, I look at Super Rugby Pacific's trophy.
0: Horrible.
1: Looks like a cartoon-type character.
0: Horrible.
1: Awful trophy. And there's other trophies out there that are pretty poor too. But then there's some absolute great trophies. What do you reckon? Like, you know, you look at something from the Stanley Cup all the way to the little urn.
2: Yeah, I love the Ashes.
0: The urn is very cool.
1: What do you reckon?
0: Just because it's
1: best
0: so unique.
1: Trophies in sport.
2: Well, that's right up for you.
1: The Ashes.
2: Yeah, the urn, yeah.
0: The claret jug is, I think that's got to be up there too.
1: Yeah.
2: America's Cup, that's the oldest sporting trophy.
0: Yeah, I don't mind the America's Cup. What about the old school, the one that they buggered up with the Tri-Nations when it was meant to be in centimetres, but they did it in inches.
4: I was just
0: and it is just
4: that.
0: Enormous piece of kit.
1: Yeah.
0: I thought that was quite cool. I'm disappointed they got rid of that.
1: Well, they kind of just had to, isn't it?
0: And
1: let us know at 8833 as well.
0: Even though it's not a cup, the FIFA World Cup, I think that trophy's quite cool.
1: It is a cool trophy.
0: Gold, like cool patterns on it.
1: It's not the hands holding up
0: big.
1: A globe, isn't it?
0: Yeah.
1: It's the people's hands holding up a globe.
0: I think that trophy's quite cool.
2: Do you know the story behind the Ashes and why it's called the Ashes?
4: They burnt the bales or something like that?
2: Yep. Why they burned the bales?
4: I actually don't know.
2: Do you guys know?
1: Right.
2: So it's amazing, really. So it was obviously in England, and Australia won, and so English media thought the world had ended and cricket won't survive, and cricket is now a disaster, never to return again. So they burnt the bales, and so the game

0: It's hardly,
1: didn't it break?
0: Yeah, it's hardly like staying together.
1: A decade or 20 years ago or so, I'm pretty sure, and that's why they made
0: So it's in this little casing at Lord's. Doesn't leave the joint. But that's the reason why, because I thought the cricket, the game was dead and will never recover. So that they'll burn it to the ground, the ashes.
2: There you go. Story time.
3: Thoughts on the mace?
1: I don't mind the mace. Yeah. I think the mace is quite cool because it's quite unique.
0: I can't picture it. It's like a pole, is it?
3: Sort of, and then it's got like the big sort of like big, thing like, on the top, like the circle. Yeah. I just can see that picture of Kane holding it in my head now.
1: I think it's quite cool.
3: Yeah. Unique.
1: Stanley Cup. I think the Stanley Cup's quite cool because it's got so many.
3: It's just ginormous.
2: I think it's too big, to be quite honest. Like, it's a massive piece of kit.
0: The Melbourne Cup's good because I think you can. I can visualise that. Like,
2: yeah. Someone said, like, the Bledisloe. How many cans go under the Bledisloe?
1: How many do you? Yeah.
2: Is it 48 or something?
0: Yeah.
1: Shit, that'd be heavy once they all go in there.
2: No, I actually don't know if it's 40, but for some reason that poked out to me. But that's a lot of cans. Mm. A lot of cans.
1: AA33, the best trophy in golf. Oh, the best trophy in sport, rather. Let us know. 8833, it's a good question. Then I'm going to try and think of a few more because I do like a good trophy. But yeah, the FIFA World Cup stands out for me. Bright gold. Yeah, I think that's quite cool. Anyway.
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2: What about the TVNZ? Oh, sorry, Lash. We'll talk about it later. The TVNZ last news.
3: Oh, no. The news.
2: Yeah.
3: Yeah, we can talk about that if you like.
4: That was a disgrace, wasn't it?
2: Disgrace. Cat? Yep. Anyway.
4: We will talk about that when we talk about Ryan Fox coming up. But we've got to do a Magnificent Seven first, where that's you two today. You two are giving me and Finn a list of seven people or teams or things, whatever it may be, that have accomplished a certain thing in their sport.
2: Mm.
4: And we've got to name who that seven are or is.
2: And I will start off, Lash and Finn Balls. It's very gettable. This is very, very gettable. Okay. I actually thought you'll get the last time we had a throw the dice, but this is very, very gettable.
3: I actually think you should get this.
4: Oh, shut up.
3: And if you don't, big questions need to be asked. Massive questions
2: and
3: need to be asked.
2: And it's front of mind as well with current sporting endeavours.
4: Rightio.
2: Okay. So the four major golfing championships, Finn. So that's the Masters, mate. That's the US Open.
5: Oh, I could come in there
2: that's
5: and
2: the
5: smack
2: PGA
5: you.
2: Championship.
5: I actually could.
2: And the US Open. Okay, yep. You've got those four events, yep. Boys.
3: Just yeah, do mate. It, Finn, on behalf of all of us.
2: We need the top seven money earners from those four championships only, combined.
5: Money
2: so overall,
5: earners.
3: So not
5: wins
3: sponsor
5: or any
2: no sponsor
3: money
2: endorsements
3: or anything like that, just pure prize money from major championships.
2: From major championships. Okay. So not live stuff, no FedEx Cup, bonuses, you know, all that stuff. It's just your top seven earners from those four majors.
4: Okay. Well, you could lock in
5: Tiger.
4: Yep.
5: Yes.
2: Are you sure?
5: Nah, I'm not. Of course I am.
4: Lock it in, please.
2: Tiger Woods?
5: Yeah.
2: Tiger Woods is number one, so well done, boys. That was a free hit.
4: That's, you can lock in Rory McIlroy.
2: I'm finished. We want to educate the listeners there, Lash. Okay. He's earned between $22 and $23 million.
5: Just from majors.
3: Who is?
2: Where do you want to go to next?
4: We'll lock in Rory.
2: McIlroy?
4: Yep.
5: Yes.
2: Number two, $20-plus million in his time in the four majors.
3: I mean, you should get this.
2: I mean, I see it was a gift.
4: Yeah. Oh, no, it's different, you know, because
5: it's difficult because the prize money's changed.
4: Yeah, exactly. We'll lock in.
2: Think. All I suggest is just think.
4: Yeah, I know.
3: You get three lives.
2: And turn your text machine off as well, boys.
5: Oh, yeah. Good idea.

0: I'm thinking Scotty Scheffler.
1: You'd think so.
0: A couple of green
1: jackets.
0: But
1: how many? Yeah.
0: Okay. PGA and an Open Championship. Yeah, you start to think, obviously, your Mickelsons, your Spieths. Who else are we thinking here?
1: Should we just lock in Scotty?
0: Yeah, I think we'll lock in Scotty Scheffler.
2: All I suggest is that these tournaments have been around for a very, very long time.
1: Yeah, I know that.
0: Yeah,
1: but how good's the prize money been at these majors?
2: So
1: yeah.
2: Who are you locking in for number?
1: Scotty.
2: Your third guest?
1: Scheffler.
0: Scotty Scheffler.
2: Otherwise known as the chef?
0: Yeah.
1: The chef.
2: The chef is in there, 15 plus million. He is in
1: what number?
2: Four.
1: So we still need three.
0: One, two, and four we've got.
2: Yep.
0: Okay. We'll lock in Phil the Thrill.
1: Mm-hmm.
2: Mm. Are you sure?
1: Yep.
2: He's in hot water at the minute.
0: He is.
1: He actually is.
2: He's at number three. You guys are on fire. 17 to 18
1: so we need
2: million.
1: Five, six, and seven.
2: Well done.
3: And the next three shouldn't be any harder than the first four.
0: Don't give us that.
1: There's going to be one in there that we might.
3: Is there?
0: I'm going to lock in Brooks Koepka.
2: Are you sure?
1: We've got three lives as well. So
0: I'm sure.
1: I reckon we just keep the ball rolling.
2: You're locking
1: Brooks Koepka.
2: Brooks is in there. 12 million.
0: Where's he?
2: Sixth.
1: So we need seven and five. And
0: seven
1: we got
0: and five.
1: Three chances to do it.
0: Yep.
3: I mean, we did tell you it's gettable and it should be.
0: Shut up.
3: Should be ticked off.
1: It's good. Lashes is carrying me once again. This is great stuff.
2: Oh, you got Tiger Woods, mate.
1: Yeah. As I should have.
0: Okay. So if he's there, Brooks is there, we will lock in. We will lock in Jordan Spieth.
3: You're such a grub.
2: Spieth-y boy.
0: Yeah.
2: Been nowhere. Hasn't even been to the races.
3: Yeah, when did he last win a major?
0: Doesn't matter.
2: You want to lock in Jordan Spieth?
0: Well, I'm just... Hold on. Yeah.
2: He has not even been at the races of recent times.
0: Doesn't matter.
2: All right.
0: At all.
1: It's all time.
0: Who's been to the races there in recent times? Scotty and Rory.
1: Tiger's been racing.
0: Yeah, we will lock in Jordan Spieth.
2: Jordan Spieth is there.
1: Is he
2: number
1: seven?
2: Five on the list.
1: So he needs seven.
3: It all comes down to this.
2: This is too easy.
0: Top seven major earners in history. Okay, Finballs, let's have what we think. Okay, let's have what we think here. I don't want to lose a lifeline. I want to do it arrogantly. I want to do it eased down. Let's.
3: I can't actually remember who the last one is.
0: So, if Brooks Koepka's won five majors, Finn.
1: Mm-hmm.
0: And
1: Jordan Spieth has won.
3: I can't believe this guy doesn't just come straight.
0: Shut up, guy.
1: Must be a modern day player.
0: Phil, Tiger.
2: You've got those ones already in there, Lash.
0: Yeah, I know. Well, you start to think, he's too much of a cat. Dustin Johnson is what I'm thinking. Although he has one of US and a green jacket. Yeah. Rambo? Yeah, Ram.
3: Music.
0: Johnny Ram would be a decent shout. US Open.

0: live radio.
1: So far you have Tiger Woods,
2: yep.
1: Rory McIlroy,
2: I know who we've
1: Phil
2: got.
1: Mickelson, Scotty Scheffler,
3: don't say the name,
1: Jordan Spieth, and Brooksy Boy Koepka. Just for radio, just to keep it talking.
2: Yeah, okay,
1: just,
2: no, that's
1: can't
2: good,
1: have silence.
2: That's good. Okay, let's lock in. Oh, let's lock in Dustin Johnson.

0: Nash top 10, Speedy Boy, Speedy Boy. Bubba. Bubba.
1: Oh, Bubba's one too.
2: Here we go.
1: Hey, here we go.
0: They're just trying to put us off then.
2: Mm. Are we though?
3: No, just you. I'm just kind of sitting here now.
0: No.
1: So if you're just joining in, for the listeners out there, it's the top seven earners from prize money in the four major golf championships. So the Masters, the PGA Championship, the US Open, and the Open. Excluding endorsements, live money, FedEx Cup bonuses, and regular PGA Tour events.
0: Tell you one just out of left field here. A couple of recent wins. Very consistent, so it would have built up a lot of prize money. And then got a couple of breakthrough wins. Maybe the X-Man Xander. Maybe the X-Man.
1: Foxy get on quite well.
2: They do actually now, yeah. They looked very...
1: Hopefully they appear together more frequently.
2: Together. Mm. We're going to need an answer.
0: Okay, let's lock in. Let's lock in John Rahm.
1: Rambo?
0: Yeah.
1: No, Rambo's not on the list.
2: Hey!
1: Swing, batter, swing.
2: So fun being on this side. For years,
1: they would get this.
2: Yeah, same. They still could.
1: We have Tiger Woods, Rory McIlroy, Phil Mickelson, Scottie Scheffler, Jordan Spieth, and Brooks Koepka.
0: So who's it going to be? What era?
2: The good news for you is that no one on the text machine has got it yet either.
0: Oh, I can't see that, but...
2: Bit of thinking out loud would be nice.
0: Yeah, sorry. I'm just trying to think. If it's, I think it'd have to be around the Brooks Koepka type, Spieth-y type era. Like, relatively recent. It couldn't be anyone else.
1: So you've struck out twice with Rambo. Yeah. And who was the other guy they struck out with? Rambo.
2: Yeah,
1: and
2: did you say?
3: Dustin.
2: DJ. Johnson.
1: Yeah, I love DJ.
0: Okay. I'm going to lock in Xander Schauffele.
1: I would like you to talk to your partner, please, because you haven't even communicated with him.
0: Fimble, you happy with it?
3: Yeah, happy with it.
0: Okay.
1: You got Bubba out there.
0: Yeah.
1: JT.
0: Justin Thomas. Yeah, I know, but his major record, one of my favourite golfers.
2: Jack Nicklaus.
1: Jack Nicklaus won 18 championships.
0: Yeah.
3: Before the good prize money, though.
2: Sir Nick.
0: Yeah. But I'm just thinking if
1: Greg Norman.
0: Brooks is there. Yeah, with his five, Faldo and that, he can't be there.
1: Okay, so who do you want to lock in?
0: Xander Schauffele, please.
1: Xander Schauffele?
0: Yeah.
1: Xander Schauffele is not seventh on the list.
2: He was 6-0. And then you go three straight.
1: You were so like, you skipped clear, didn't you? You jumped the gates perfectly.
3: Yeah. So who was it then?
1: He is from Fiji.
0: Vijay Singh is number seven.
1: Well
0: and truly in my mind, but I thought, nah, no chance.
1: I want to put Vijay in there.
0: Yeah.
3: No way.
0: Far out.
1: Good effort, boys. You guys are good footballers.
3: Good effort from Lash.
1: No, you got Tiger Woods. You did well there. I honestly thought you'd get it. I genuinely did.
0: Yeah, nah, Vijay didn't. I was just thinking later guys now that Brooks was in there.
2: One of those ones we were tossing up, do we do it? Because we knew you'd get five pretty easily.
3: Mm.
2: And it was probably down to the last two. Good job from you though, Lash.
1: Tough one. Jay Rose is a good guess. Yeah, Justin Rose.
2: Yeah, I thought Justin Rose might have been there too when Millsy threw it out to me.
0: Mm. Yeah. Just won the one.
2: I got five as well.
1: Oh, there's a few guesses here with Vijay. Good work, team. On the text machine. Yeah, Adam Scott.
2: He was a name that I tossed up as well. Yeah. Good stuff.
1: Yeah.
2: 24-08. Well done, Millsy. No one's yet to get a Magnificent Seven.
0: No, they're not.
2: Mm.
0: Well, maybe you bloke, so we have to wait a fortnight.
2: We'll do a pyramid again tomorrow.
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3: 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Speaking of TVNZ, I know there are a few thoughts around the news last night and Ryan Fox's win. Someone says, I just heard you mention One News last night. Utter disgrace. I actually timed it while watching it, waiting for them to go to Fox. Opening headline, FIFA World Cup, 16 minutes, and Ryan Fox got a mere 30 seconds. Your previous employer, Little Master. They, in fairness, then did Ryan Fox for longer in the Sports Bulletin, but yep, they are my former employer. I know a lot of very good people there. I know the guy who I'm led to believe probably decided what order the bulletin went in. What I will say is that, and I don't know this for certain, but my gut tells me it could possibly have been a directive from higher up. And as I say, I have no idea if this is the case, but my gut tells me, having experienced working there, that it may have been something from higher up, because they had the rights to the World Cup and they want to continue to crow about the fact that they had the rights. I completely and utterly disagree with it. I think the golf absolutely should have led the bulletin. I think it was a monumental day in New Zealand sporting history. And having been in that newsroom, there have been times where, I guess, whether a sports story should lead the news and where it should be in the bulletin has been debated, and no doubt that probably would have happened at some stage yesterday. But like most people who probably listen to this station, I was certainly a bit surprised by the decision.
4: Dead set disgrace, and I don't even know who the leadership are in there, but read the room. So what FIFA have got? It takes balls. It's New Zealand. It's an out-and-out disgrace of a decision. I'm sorry. I don't care who it is. It doesn't matter to me. Disgrace. Ryan Fox, one of the most monumental sporting occasions in New Zealand sporting history, against the World Cup. It was an awful game anyway, Spain to Argentina. Ryan Fox won the Open Championship.
3: I know.
4: It's a disgrace.
3: As I said, I would have... Who was the person
4: in that newsroom you're just talking about saying, oh, we'll lead with this? Who hasn't challenged them? And whoever did challenge them didn't do a good job. I'm sorry. There's common sense. If the common sense party was in that newsroom, common sense would come to the fore and go, Ryan Fox has just won the Open Championship at Royal Birkdale, the 154th Open Championship. That leads the news. Because every kid in the country, or pretty much every person in the country, was thinking about Ryan Fox.

5 here on Millsy and Guy. These days, we're going to, instead of talking to someone from breakfast, we can tell you what's coming up on their show, and we want to highlight something that they have had on their show. And so today, we are going to hear a little bit more, not actually from breakfast, but from the morning show this morning, where TJ and Chappie caught up with our newest major golf champion in Ryan Fox.

0: you know, I've got a schedule going forward. I'm going to be in marquee groups going forward. But in terms of, you know, all the other stuff that comes with it, I don't think I have any idea. And it's going to be a bit of a process trying to figure that out. And, I think that my head was just spinning. I'm not one on the golf course really to show emotion. I could feel, you know, the crowd really get behind me those last few holes on Sunday, and I was trying to block it out as much as possible, like almost not acknowledge people, because it would become overwhelming. And then when that final putt went in, there was a massive roar, and I was everything kind of came out. I haven't shed a tear over it, strangely. I've never felt that about golf tournaments. It's more elation rather than tears of joy. That's just how I've always felt when I've won a tournament. But it's still trying to process what has happened, and I don't think I'll be able to process it for a while, to be honest.
1: Millsian guy,
2: I'll shed the tears for you, Ryan, like I did yesterday. But that to me shows, again, just what we keep saying, like the down-to-earth nature of the guy.
3: Yeah.
2: Thought it was a great interview.
3: He's cool. I like him.
2: Yeah.

0: Not a disgrace, Kyle. You go on about how you're the businessman. As you always say, one paid big money for World Cup rights. Of course, they'll continue with that.
1: Yeah, of course they will.
2: Well, yeah, and that's all well and good. But it's not as though anyone's subscribing to the World Cup post-final, are they? And they're drumming up subscriptions or more money.
1: Yeah, well, I don't care.
2: Makes no difference to them.
0: Also, if they, like, what has happened sometimes when I was in the newsroom anyway, and stories like this, and there were maybe two stories that they were debating about what should come first or what order they should do it in. And if they have one that is going to take up a much longer time in the bulletin, but they thought that the other one should maybe get priority as a lead or a story higher up in the bulletin, you'd say in your intro, we'll get to the World Cup shortly and the full coverage of that, but first of all, we want to celebrate Ryan Fox's win or something along those lines, which is what I thought they might do yesterday. There's a lot of passionate people out there who are not happy about it. One of them sitting over to my right.
1: Oh, I am, yeah. Well, yeah. It's kind of like a little bit. Remember Finn Bull's Michael Jordan? Remember he signed his Nike deal? And I think it was at a time you could only wear white shoes.
3: Yeah.
1: And then he put colours in
3: the black
1: shoes,
3: and red ones. And
1: they were like, oh, you're going to get a fine $5,000 every game. And I was just, so what? Don't worry about it.
4: The Black Caps have clinched the series, but there's still one more chapter to come. A thrilling one-wicket win in the fourth ODI sealed a 3-1 series victory over the West Indies. Now it's time for the fifth and final match in Barbados. And for some added pressure, with the Black Caps sitting second in the ODI rankings, they'll be looking to chase down India for the top spot. The Black Caps against the West Indies, fifth ODI. First ball 6:30 tomorrow morning, live on Sport Nation Extra.
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3: We're going to get out of the boxes, and you've been thinking about nothing else for the last 24 hours.
4: Everywhere I look, there's a golf ball.
3: That's the name of a great song.
4: I'm looking at your head right now, and it's a golf ball.
3: Yeah,
4: Robbie's head's the golf ball. Yeah. I just can't get golf out of my brain.
3: Yeah.
4: And, well, can anyone right now?
3: Mm.
4: Well, it's because you can't hit the golf ball. Everyone hit it.
1: Coming deep,
4: no.
1: Sick.
4: No.
1: Coming
4: look,
1: real deep.
4: That was the most remarkable day in my life. Just when you sit on it and you reflect, like the morning's very hard because he basically won it around 5:40 and we had to get on here and try and talk our way through it. And then post that, just walking past the golf clubs, and every time, you know, usually you walk past them and you forget about them, but pick them up and just have a little swing and try and reenact the Ryan Fox moment, the Ryan Fox swing, which is outrageous, some of the things he's been able to do with that club. But yeah, just an amazing day. An amazing day to be a Kiwi. An amazing day to love sport. You know, for a country of 5 million, man, we punch well above our weight. And the clips on social media just continue to flow. My algorithm's absolutely ruined. Thank goodness it's gone from what it previously was to now golf. And it's been in a...
3: You don't have to hide your search.
4: Well, so thank you, Foxy, for saving my phone and my algorithms. Yeah, just... I don't know, like you see the clip of Foxy and Lydia Ko having a wee moment yesterday. That was amazing.
3: Nice. Touching, wasn't it?
4: It was touching. You see Michael Campbell and Stephen Alker jumping on the socials and talking about it a bit more. Your Marcus Wheelhouse, like everything about it was phenomenal. And I just, what he was able to do and the nerves of steel in that final hole to hit a driver like that, to hit an 8-iron, 161 metres, wind's helping a little bit, perfect shot for him, and a nice 15-foot putt to win the Open. You know, that's what dreams are made of, Sumo.
3: Mm.
4: Absolutely made of. And then it's got me thinking, like, we've done so much in this small nation of ours, and I hate to, but I think it's worthy of it. New Zealand's greatest sporting moment. I mean... We've touched on it in the show a couple of times. We've done so many things in America's Cups. You've got World Cups. You've got Lydia Ko, Sir Bob Charles. Like, there's so many things. But for you, where would this rank right now? Where would that moment rank?
3: Do you know, it's amazing to think, and I was thinking about this on the way to work this morning, because, you know, we've been alive to see all the majors won by New Zealand golfers, bar Sir Bob Charles, who we're going to have the pleasure to talk to this morning.
4: Yep.
3: So, you know, we've been able to witness that greatness. I mean, just on the show, I mean, we were here 2 years ago is when Lydia Ko won the Open.
4: Yeah.
3: Yeah, live on air, which was quite amazing in itself. And now to see Ryan Fox do that, I do think that, I mean, I've been blessed and privileged, obviously, in my line of work to have seen some incredible things and witnessed some incredible sporting moments, both as a fan and as a broadcaster. And you look, watching that yesterday here with Robbie, I mean, it was an incredible final hole. And, I mean, it doesn't matter how big a Fox fan you are, and how much you believe he could win a major, when you are staring down a one-shot deficit into one of the toughest final holes in golf.
4: Yep.
3: Are you really thinking? You're hoping, your fingers are crossed, you're dreaming for the bloke, and you're all in on it. But, you know, that is a spectacular way to win a major.
4: Yes.
3: A spectacular way to win a major. It's as good a way to win a major as anyone's ever done.
4: Mm.
3: You're one shot back.

0: You're on one of the toughest holes on the course. What was it? Stroke hole two?
1: Two, yep.
0: It had been cruel to everyone. What, it had given up 40 birdies or something in the entire tournament?
1: Yeah, not many birdies, a lot of bogeys. Cam Young actually bogeyed that on the 18th.
0: Right.
1: Yeah.
0: And so I think when you put it all together and the context of the moment, and I go back and I think of Grant Elliott hitting a six at Eden Park. I go back to Beaver's kick through the goal. But, you know, in a sense, I mean, there was still plenty of game time left in that World Cup final, as you well know, is after that. And I kind of look at this and it's...

0: a huge swathe of people out there who will think about that moment for many, many years to come. the irony is that it happens on the morning of the world's biggest sporting event final. But look, just take nothing away. And I even saw photos of the guy this morning. I mean, here he is boarding a plane with the claret jug and a carry case at 6:30 in the morning. Yeah. What a champion. Just off you go.
1: Chuck it over the overhead locker.
0: The thing that makes that moment resonate for me is just, you know, everyone talks about how quick Ryan Fox is at playing golf. You know, there are very few golfers in the world who would have left the green as quickly as Ryan Fox in that moment. Mm. I mean, you think about this guy's mindset, right? It's the biggest moment of his sporting life.
2: Yep.
0: He fist pumps once, he picks his ball up, he does so again, he removes his cap, he doffs it to the crowd, he does the obligatory hugs with Burns, the two caddies, and he's gone.
2: Yeah, he's out of there.
0: There is no mayo. Absolutely zero mayo on it, and he has gone to sign his card. And that just, to me, that just summed him up so well. Morning, Sammy.
2: Morning, Sammy.
3: Morning, crew. I got a text about 14 minutes ago from a bloke called Ryan Fox.
0: Oh, what did he have to say for himself?
3: Well, the text I said to him was that, you know, we're so proud of him, and, you know, when he's ready, we're ready for him.
0: Yes.
3: And he said that in the next couple of days, he'll definitely have some time. He'll be in touch. He's just about in Florida. And,
0: beautiful.
3: I said, enjoy sharing that jug with the little ones, mate.
0: Amazing.
2: Back to reality, Foxy.
3: Ryan Fox would have received 4.5 billion text messages.
2: Of
3: tags on every platform possible. His phone should almost be put into the bottom of Hiroshima. It's going to be that nuclear, right?
0: Jesus.
3: Seriously, that thing would be blowing up.
0: I'm not sure you can bring that up.
3: My point is, he can drop. Takes the time to drop in a text. He didn't need to do that.
0: Do you know what? That is lovely. And I was just talking about the guy's humility, which is obvious and there for all to see. And that is just so typical of Ryan Fox to get back to people and to understand.
2: He's always been like that. So, ask the question, how much of his life will change? Nothing will change for Foxy.
0: Nothing will ever
2: change. No. Yeah, like, he'll always be about the people. He's been so accessible. Mm. And, yeah, this will change his life. Financially, commercially, but this will never change Ryan Fox. He will continue to be the Foxy we all know and we all love, and that is why he is an absolute legend. Greatest sporting moment, in my eyes. This trumps winning the World Cup for me in 2011. And I'll say that openly. Seriously, this is magical. I had 14 other players that I could rely on. And at times in that game, you wouldn't even have thought I was there because I was in my shell. Foxy wasn't in his shell.
0: Yeah.
2: He had to do it all himself to birdie four of the last six holes and give yourself a chance to win a major with a final putt. Dreams are made of. And he approached it and he attacked it head on.
0: Mm.
2: And that's what you need to do in a big moment like that. Like, it would have been easy for him to hit an iron off the tee and
0: 100%.
2: Then go and par the hole and then go to a playoff with Cam Young.
0: Yeah.
2: But he knew, no, I want to hit this driver. Dean, the caddy, you shush up. I'm going to hit this driver. I'm going to aim over that left-hand bunker. I'm going to bring it back to the middle. I'm going to split that fairway. I'm going to give myself 160 odd. I'm going to hit a nice 8-iron with a little fade off the left.
0: 9-iron. 9-iron.

0: Sumo. There are so many young golfers in this country that will be sitting back thinking, I can do that.
1: Mm-hmm.
0: This has inspired so many, not only young golfers, golfers that are on the brink of nearly giving up because golf is so bloody hard. Financially, you've got to have big backers. Foxy nearly gave up when he was 30.
1: Mm.
0: Got his PGA card at 37.

0: Tony Johnson.
1: Jaden Lennox, first things first, would you rate that the best naught not out of your career?
2: Yeah, I suppose it's the most meaningful naught, that's for sure. It was just a game of survival for me and hanging there for Mitchie, so yeah, pleased to get the boys across the line.
1: He's a laid-back sort of a fellow, so when you went out, was there a plan?
2: I kept asking him what the plan was, and he kind of just said, you just stay down there, and I'll do the rest, more or less.
0: Mornings with Tony Johnson. Catch TJ from 9, Monday through Wednesday, on Sport Nation.
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14: Marcus Wheelhouse joins us on the phone. Obviously, it was a little bit busy yesterday, for us at least.
15: Busy.
14: And I think, Wheelie, you may well have calmed down slightly, because yesterday I believe your heart rate was around about 222, and there was some water coming out of your eyeballs. How are you feeling today?
16: Oh, yeah, dry.
14: Yeah.
16: A little bit dry, a little bit parched.
14: Yes.
16: Yeah. That the wine tasted quite metallic out of the claret jug, but it was worth it. It was amazing, man.
14: I know that you spoke briefly yesterday about it, Wheelie, and we didn't get a chance to talk to you. But look, given 24 hours have elapsed since that putt went in, yeah. I mean, you're the guy's coach. You're great friends with him. You've always believed in what Ryan does. I mean, for you now, 24 hours later,

0: Wheelie? Where are you at emotionally?
1: Oh, I still can't believe it. I just spoke to him and just jumped off the flight, and you know, like it's. Yeah, we both still can't believe it, to be honest. So, yeah, look, I think it'll take a couple of days to sink in. But yeah, I'm just trying to enjoy it, really. You know, like it's an amazing thing to happen, and you just sit in the space of just going, well, hey, look, it's happened, and.

0: the par three, I think it was, and then, you know, had to hit a great shot to salvage bogey. Like, there was a lot going on, and then to finish the last six holes with four birdies and to win it with a birdie. Like, have you spoken about that with Foxy? What has been the conversation about that back nine?
1: Yeah, I mean, you know, I was actually quite calm for most of the day until about sort of 16. And it was, so, you know, there was an eerie sort of feeling. I don't know what. I mean, there was we had some really good conversations, the team, because the team stayed together, like Keno as manager and Dean as caddy and myself and Foxy stayed together for the week. And we had some really cool conversations about it all and just like going, you know, this is a possibility and what if, you know, and sort of like just dealt with like, well, what if it happens and what if it doesn't? And, you know, and just, so we sort of like, I was quite accepting of it all. But then when he held that putt on 16 for birdie, and I was like, holy shit, Jesus, this could, and then the hairs on my arm started to like, and I had goosebumps and stuff, and then it was just a roller coaster. And then I nearly got trapped in 17. I made a poor mental error and went down the right of 17 and got trapped. Oh. And then Keno, the manager, was texting me going, mate, get to 18, and we've got you and like in the spot, just, you know, where he's going to walk off. And then we got put to the wrong area and we had to get a press secret, like, and so I missed his 8th hole until his putt. Yeah, but I mean, we got there, but it was like, you know, like it was, so yeah, so I mean, it's madness, right? You know, the last couple of holes of a major, because everybody's trying to get their little position, and it was a really difficult place to look at at the golf course. So,
0: well, you're probably happy you missed the 18th, because I don't know what would have been going through your mind when you're seen him pull out driver on the final hole. Traditionally, the second hardest hole, you think maybe iron, go to a playoff and do it the normal way, but not Foxy. So can you just give us an understanding of this guy's mentality, like his kahunas, to say to Dean that, nah, if I'm going to do this, I'm going to live with the consequences if it goes horribly wrong. But it didn't. So can you give us an understanding of his mentality and his thinking going into 18?
1: I think, you know, when we talked about it, you know, like, it's, if you look at the 62 on the Saturday, you know, I sort of said, you know, we're in contention, you know, like, and that was one of our goals this year, is to get into contention in a major and see, you know, see what happens. And, but, you know, that in true Foxy style, it's just like, well, let's go, you know, let's go, boy. And that's that. And so, yeah, I mean, and that's what makes Foxy, right? That's, you know, there's, and it's like when he hit that putt on the last screen, you know, like he was ready. I mean, you know, most people would take, you know, make, 4 or 5 times longer than he did. But, you know, he just decided, he said, the line, it's not going to get any easier. He did state that, you know, there wasn't a cell in his body that wasn't shaking. So, which, you know, I've been lucky enough to have that feeling in a normal regular game, but not for the Open. But, that's Foxy. That's what makes him, you know, that's what makes him. So, it's great. And so gutsy, you know, just to do what he did and had some really good shots coming down the stretch, which, you know, but he's been feeling really good with his golf swing for quite a while. And I think I talked to you guys, you know, about a month ago, maybe after the Open or something, after the US Open, you know, like, we've hardly worked on his golf swing lately and, just been working really hard on his short game and just, you know, trying to rest during golf tournaments. And he did that. He had like heaps of nana naps this week, during the week and which is great, you know, so he's energized and that's, I think, a massive part of why, you know, why he did what he did, because he was mentally fresh and body physically fresh. It was a perfect storm.
2: Well, I had a text in here from one of our listeners wanting to ask about Ryan's putting, lead in strokes gained during the tournament. I mean, have you done any specific work on the putting game, or is this just he's in one of those rich veins of form right now?
1: The answer is yes. We have constantly sort of been looking at that, and you know, if you go back to Quail Hollow 7 or 8 weeks ago, I guess it is now, you know, he lost, oh God, like four or five shots to field, had a horror, you know, a couple of

days and really lost a lot of confidence. So we had to do some digging, and that's what we've been doing. And that's, you know, there's been a general sort of understanding of what he needs to do in his putting, and it's just a matter of doing it. And that's, you know, and then he just, he's been having a little bit of problems with speed lately, and yes. And something clicked, you know, and that was just, you know, he's, when he holds a couple of putts early, in the round, he's, you know, he gets his confidence going and he's fine. And I, you know, the first hole and on the last day, he had about a 45-footer. I haven't looked at the stat of how long it was, but it was around that. Mm. And he rolled it up to about 2 foot. And I was like, wicked, because that's like telling me that, you know, he's in control of his emotions, and he's got some sort of feel and a speed, and he had a really good part there, and then he held a nice one on two, and once you sort of start to see, you know, that those go in, it really builds, and you start to see the hole, and it gets bigger, you know. In 2005 I was lucky enough to be at Cambo in Pinehurst, and the same thing happened on the first green. He hit it to like 50 feet, and at Pinehurst number two, and rolled it up from.

0: one. And, you know, like, it's just a big part of, you know, what you can do with a, you know, telling a person's emotion if they've got the touch and feel. It's a good sign. So, I mean, it might have been a coincidence, but yeah, it does certainly help.
1: Willie, we talked a lot about Ryan and the fact that this won't change the man, but there'll be certain things that do change now in his professional life and in his personal life, given that he is an Open champion. What about for you, as the coach of a major winner? How does Marcus Wheelhouse life change, or how does it look for you from here?
0: I don't really know, Sumo. I really don't. But it's gonna, you know, I think it's gonna change. It's one of those ones where you sort of look at it. It's in the bank, as you can say, and then yeah, it's an amazing feeling to you know, it's been a goal of mine for, you know, since I started coaching, really. And especially, you know, I've been lucky enough to be involved with some good players, and some pros and stuff, and that's been certainly on the radar. So yeah, for me, you know, goal achieved, which is amazing, and but, you know, like, you know, I've got my regular clients, and I'm pretty happy to do that. But, you know, who knows, man? Who knows what's around the corner? It's got to sink in yet.
1: It's exciting, whatever it is.
2: Yeah, you should be proud, really. You're a big part of what he's been able to do, and you've stuck by his side for a very, very long time. It's a remarkable story. I think there's more and more people understanding the journey of Ryan Fox and yourself and the partnership that you've been able to forge. What's next for Foxy? Obviously, he's shot home. He's going to be back into dad duty. So talk to us about the next couple of weeks, couple of months for Foxy.
0: Yeah, he's pulled out of the next 3 weeks. So we're going to start again in Memphis. And,
1: that's going to be a real disappointment for the tournament organisers, I'll tell you.
0: Yeah, I know. One of the goals was to get inside the top, you know, to get up the ranking points. So tick. So he's going to start again in Memphis. We haven't really decided what he's going to do just yet. So, that's TBD, as they say, and young person's talk. Next thing, and I'll bring out the 6-7. I'll go from there. But yeah, it's definitely a rest and just try and get some sort of, you know, celebration stuff going on, and we'll see what happens. Watch the space.
1: Willie, before we let you go, can I ask one last question? Of the conversations you had with Foxy yesterday, what's the one thing he said to you, if you can share it with us, that will resonate with you forever?
0: I think, you know, when we had breakfast, all of us together before the round, and he sort of said, you know, it's... you know, I've sort of like, I've achieved more than I thought I was going to achieve already, you know. There it is.
1: Yeah, I can hear the emotion, Wheelie. Congratulations to you, buddy. Thanks so much for picking up the phone for us, and safe travels home. It's been a big week for the Robinson Wheelhouse clan, so we wish you all the best, mate. And we know that from here it's just going to be every goal's is kicked for you, mate. So keep it on.
0: Awesome. Thanks, guys.
3: Scotty and Izzy.
2: There's no way he's coming.
1: Nathan Cleary to the Warriors. If Nathan Cleary does come to the Warriors, though, in 2028, we'll remember this moment.
2: I'll support the Steamers if that happens. Clip that.
1: Yeah, we are clipping it.

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9: The Black Caps have clinched the series, but there's still one more chapter to come. A thrilling one-wicket win in the fourth ODI sealed a 3-1 series victory over the West Indies. Now, it's time for the fifth and final match in Barbados. And for some added pressure, with the Black Caps sitting second in the ODI rankings, they'll be looking to chase down India for the top spot. The Black Caps against the West Indies, fifth ODI. First ball 6:30 tomorrow morning, live on Sport Nation Extra.
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12: Time to talk World Cup football and I guess get a wrap on the tournament, the final, everything that went on and everything that eventuated. Tom Lutz is the Guardian's US sports editor. Back in the UK, I believe, Tom. Congratulations on a big shift. But what do you make of what we have witnessed over the last 6 weeks or so?
13: I mean, it's been the longest World Cup of all time. Mm. It certainly felt like that at times. As it stretched on, the final yesterday was not a classic by any means. No. But there was a lot of good football during the tournament. I think FIFA just about got away with expanding its 48 teams. There were not even like the smaller nations, your Curaçaos and Cape Verdes acquitted themselves well. And I wouldn't be surprised if we got up to 64 teams for the next tournament.
12: Oh my gosh. How long will that go for, Tony?
14: Yeah. We'll be
12: watching that till we're 100.
13: Yeah, I mean, it'll start and then it'll just go on for the next 4 years and then the next World Cup will start.
15: Tom, outside of the expansion, do you think that this

0: tournament reach the heights? Did it capture new audiences? And you know, the American market is always an interesting one. Sports are trying to break in, and it's got the big ones, the basketballs, the NFLs, etc. But do you feel like it did capture a lot of the Americans' attentions?
1: Yeah, it definitely did. It really felt like people, particularly towards the end of the tournament, were talking about it in bars and on the streets, and it kind of got through to, you know, like nightly news and chat shows. People really were talking about it. Like, the test is whether in 2 months, when the NFL season comes back on and the NBA is coming and, you know, the MLB playoffs are starting, whether that's still the case. I mean, you know, soccer or football does have a following in the US now. It is part of the mainstream sport culture. It's not going to challenge the NFL, which is just, you know, a giant, or the NBA anytime soon. But I do not think that this World Cup hurt football in any way in the US, and it did certainly get new fans. I think there's maybe disappointment at that one show, Peace Final, which is the

0: one people really tuned in for wasn't great. And also, you know, the biggest broadcast for the US team was against Belgium. A lot of people tuned in for that, and you know, they were awful in that game, unfortunately, yeah, for the US soccer people.
1: As always, FIFA draws a lot of attention, media attention, sometimes for the right reasons, often for the wrong. Gianni Infantino has not gone without notice throughout this tournament, and there have been moments. In terms of those media moments, those moments of controversy, will any linger long, or will FIFA sweep this under the rug? We all move on, we get back into our various club leagues around the world, and all's forgiven, all's forgotten.
0: There was a point where I thought this might cause Infantino problems when the red card was suspended, and you know, a lot of people were angry about that. There were big soccer associations in Europe worried about that. But the thing about Infantino is he's incredibly good at making money for FIFA. Like, whatever you think about the off-field stuff, like this, I think they were saying made $15 billion this World Cup, which all then trickles down to the other member associations. And I think at the end of the day, as long as he's making money for them, they're going to keep him in power. And he's almost like a magnet for all the criticism. He takes all that criticism, and then, you know, the other people in FIFA can do whatever they want to do with all that money. It's very similar to Roger Goodell, and the commissioner of the NFL, who gets a lot of heat from the media, but is incredibly good at making money for the NFL. And that, you know, at the end of the day, that's what most of these officials and FAs really care about. So I think Gianni will be just fine.
2: Gianni ain't going anywhere. Yeah,
1: we don't bite the hand that feeds, do we, as a general rule?
3: Yeah. What about the final, Tom? Like, stats are pretty one-sided, and obviously Spain won it 1-0. But for you, talk to us about the final. Was it fitting of the occasion, or was it a big old banana letdown?
0: Yeah, it was a terrible game. I mean, the best game of the tournament arguably was the third place playoff, you know, where England and France didn't bother defending, didn't really care. And England were 4-0 up at half time, nearly blew that lead, which would have been incredibly entertaining, ended up holding on to win 6-4. But yeah, last night was a terrible game. It was kind of compelling in the, you know, Argentina could have stolen it, you know, in extra time. Spain completely controlled the game, but they didn't score. I thought the most entertaining part of it really was afterwards when there was the fight. I mean, it was not a great advert for Argentina. Argentina have grown into this villain role during the World Cup,
4: yes,
0: and they seem to embrace it right at the end. You know, that they perhaps showed people what they were made of at the end. And I think pretty much every neutral was supporting Spain by the end.
1: Tom, I suppose I need to ask about Thomas Tuchel and the England side. It was just a shame, really, for England, wasn't it, that in that moment that they had, they almost became the most passive England team possible. Thomas Tuchel came in for some serious criticism after that match. Does he survive this? Does the FA look at his role? Is there soul-searching, navel-gazing, pearl-clutching still to go?
0: I think he will survive. I think that he did lead England to their best ever finish since 1966. And if you look at England since 2018, I believe only France have won more World Cup games than them. And in the European Championships, I think it's only France and Spain who've won more games. Mm. So, this is English football, right? There's always going to be criticism. But actually, just statistically, it's the most successful period of the English men's football team has ever enjoyed. Tuchel definitely made mistakes. There's no doubt about that. As you say, he was incredibly passive. And you saw against France, I know it was kind of a meaningless game and

0: France didn't seem to be entirely trying at times. Mm. But England, if they attack, they are a very good team.
1: Yes.
0: So I suspect Tuchel will hang on, and really, we'll see what happens at the European Championships. I think that's the test. And if they, not so much if they don't win that game, but if they don't approach the tournament in the right way and again sit off teams maybe when they got lead, I think he's in trouble then. And then you've also got these beginnings where it looks like some of the players, in particular Jude Bellingham, don't particularly enjoy his company, and that could be another issue.
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4: I see one news last night opening was the Football World Cup. Disgusting. They had the broadcast right, so I was expecting them to lead with it, but the Football World Cup was 16 minutes. And then 1 minute mention of Ryan Fox, and there'll be more on him in sports news in half an hour's time. Ad break. Is the pre-game and the halftime show of the Football World Cup more impressive than Ryan Fox?
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4 major winners. New Zealand has produced. Sir Bob Charles was the first. Michael Campbell in 2005 with the US Open. Lydia Ko has won 3 majors. And now Ryan Fox joins Sir Bob as a winner of the Open Championship. What a morning it was yesterday, and an emotional time for all of those who know Ryan, and certainly for the New Zealand golfing fraternity as well. An incredible achievement from a golfer who has been there for some time now, plugging away and trying to find a way to win a major. Sir Bob Charles is on the line with our gratitude. Good morning to you, Sir Bob.

0: What do you make of Ryan's achievements and in the context of you yourself being the first New Zealander to ever achieve such a feat?
1: Oh, well, it's fantastic to see a fellow New Zealander win a major championship like the Open. It's been, well, as far as the Open goes, it's been 63 years or so. But congratulate Ryan. I watched the 15-minute review, saw most of the holes that he played, the putts that he made, and the and I was most impressed with the way he played. His style of play is, I think, a lot of modern players, day players, can learn a lot from the way that he plays, which is with speed. He doesn't mess around. He makes decisions quickly, hits the ball quickly, walks quickly between shots, and too many of these young people are lining up putts with their fingers and feet, and they're a joke actually watching the antics which some of these young guys go through. And he's refreshing. It's refreshing to see somebody like Ryan playing the game as it was meant to be played and getting on with it. And I just hope that he's the forerunner and setting a new style of the game. This is a game that we used to play 50, 60 years ago. And it's time the modern antics which these young guys get to, they can learn a lot from the way Ryan plays. And I wish him well in the future. I'm going to put my money on him winning the Open next year at St. Andrews. I think he's got the game to win repeat. Next year at St. Andrews, the golf course should suit his game. He's long off the tee, putts extremely well, and I'm so happy for him.
0: Sir Bob, if I were to ask you this question in terms of your Open Championship and becoming Champion Golfer of the Year as you did, what does it take to win an Open in terms of mental toughness required, alloyed with the various skill sets that you obviously need technically to win a match? Do you recall the mental side of your game in those days and what you were trying to achieve?
1: Well, it's like the old story. You get your backside into gear and your mind in neutral. You just get out there and you give it a whack and chase after it and whack it again, and hope it goes in the hole. I didn't dwell on the things that they dwell on today. That's another thing that slows things up. You know, the young players have mental coaches, for goodness sakes. If I couldn't figure it out myself, I didn't need anybody else to figure it out for me.
0: That's fair. That is fair.
2: So, Bob, Izzy here. Appreciate you jumping on. Look, obviously being Champion Golfer of the Year comes with so much responsibility. You're going to be pulled in so many directions. For you, cast your mind back to 1963. How much did life change for you, and what will Foxy be enduring now he's become Champion Golfer of the Year?
1: Well, for a start, I won at the age of 27 and he's 39. It opened a lot of doors for me, and it pretty much made my career. Ryan is now made for life. I mean, he can retire from golf and live comfortably forever after. I'm sure he loves the game enough to continue playing, and I think he should concentrate on the majors like Jack Nicklaus did. And what I'd love to see him do is to come back here to New Zealand and concentrate on winning a New Zealand Open. I can't believe that he's won an Open Championship before he's won our New Zealand Open. So I think that that should be probably one of his priorities going forward, is to compete in our New Zealand Open. And, of course, the public here, you know, what this win is big for New Zealand golf. And I think young children with any kind of aspirations and goal setting and all that sort of thing, which I never did. Mm.

0: I was just, you know, playing a game I loved. But I think that he's now flying the flag and setting an example for young kids to, you know, the opportunity is there. If they work hard and have any kind of talent, they can do it too.
1: So, Bob, look, when you look back on your victory and you think about the players around you and the players you beat on that occasion, Phil Rogers in the playoff, but Jack Nicklaus there finishing a shot further back, Arnold Palmer was, of course, in that tournament, some of the greatest names to have ever played the game. When you were on course at Royal Lytham, were you thinking about those around you? Were you thinking about those names, or was it all about what you were trying to do?
0: Oh, yeah.

0: played with all of them before. I played a number of occasions with Phil Rogers, whom we played the final 36 holes with, and Jack Arnold and Gary, the big three of the time. They were all playing along with Peter Thompson, Kel Nagel. They were probably, you might say, my main opposition. And I'd already won Houston, Houston Open, a few months before, and they'd all been playing in that. And I was aware that my game compared pretty good with them, and if I had a good week, I could head them off. And obviously, as you saw with Ryan, he was making a lot of those 10-foot putts, those ones that you feel you should make, and I had a great week on the greens, and as did Ryan last week.
1: Yeah.
2: So Bob, we know that you get a replica of the claret jug. Did you have a moment yesterday to look at the replica and reminisce on your time, and do you ever get it out and reflect?
0: You do not get a replica. You've got to buy one.
1: You have to buy one.
2: You got to buy one.
1: Do you?
0: Yeah. And
1: what?
0: It cost me more than my what I won for winning the Open.
1: Serious? Oh, that has destroyed me, Sir Bob.
0: I think that Ryan will be able to get one made for less than $1 million. he won a few there, didn't he, last week?
1: He did, yes.
0: Yeah, my £500. It paid for the caddy and the hotel and the airfare across the Atlantic. It's made by Garrards of the silversmiths in London, and they will not make a replica, an identical replica. What I've got is 90% size-wise. It's got all the details on it, all the names on it up until when I won. Mm. And in fact, the first one I got was a 50% replica.

0: You know, I'm like a dog chasing its tail, running around in circles. But fortunately, life has been good to me, and my health has been great, and I still get out and hit on a nice day, sunny day, when it's about 15 degrees, no wind, no rain. I hit a bucket of 50 balls, and the game is pretty good, but finding 4.5 hours to play a round of golf is, I can think of too many other things I'd rather be doing than. So I spend just 30 minutes on the range hitting 50 balls. It keeps me in good shape.
1: That's great.
2: So Bob, what was your last score on a golf course? If you could let us know, because I'm pretty sure it was pretty low in comparison.
0: Oh, well, no, I haven't played a round of golf since March when my daughter and son were here. In fact, we played together at, where would it have been, Millbrook or here. And I don't intend playing for another, until there's a little more daylight left and the sun warms the place up.
1: Yeah.
0: But, I can keep the score in the 70s, put it that way. I have the odd occasional score in the 80s, but that's on a cold, windy, easterly, the beastly easterly here in Christchurch.
1: Mm.
0: That puts my score up, but if I get a nice day, I can keep it in the 70s. Oh.
1: You are a legend, Sir Bob. We thank you so much for your time this morning. We know you'll be in hot demand by various outlets around the country and the world, so we appreciate your thoughts on Ryan's achievements, but also a chance to reminisce with you as well. What a great privilege and pleasure this morning. Thank you, Sir Bob.
2: Thanks, Sir Bob.
0: Well, enjoyed the visit.
1: Cheers.
0: Thanks a lot.
1: Thanks so much. Sir Bob Charles joining us on the line. There you go, Israel. He's 90 years of age, Sir Bob, and he's still shooting in the 70s.
2: I know. I've heard
1: but
2: it.
1: But I can't even shoot my weight,
2: times.
1: Let alone my age.
2: I tell you the story. We're playing golf, and we're playing a par 3 course, and he holed out the final hole on a 9. On hole 9, there was a par 3, and he holed out with a 5-iron. And I think he was mid-80s, I think. And I knew, because he's 90, obviously, but he still shoots in his 70s, and I'm just like, what?
1: Yeah. He's a healthy man. Loves an avocado, Sir Bob.
2: Is it?
1: Yeah, loves an avocado.
2: I thought it was deer velvet.
1: Well, he loves a bit of deer velvet too, but he loves an avocado, apparently. And this is an interview that I saw with him. He took an avocado with him wherever he went to eat, because he thought, well, I have to have my avocado.
2: Do you eat avocado? I need to eat
1: love avocado. It. Love an avocado.
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6: Look, this is really special. We were going to talk rugby, but no, we're going to talk golf now because joining us now, this is quite unexpected and it's a big thrill for us. Ryan Fox is on the phone. Foxy, how are you, mate? This is just so good of you to join us. How are you feeling?
7: Oh, morning, boys. Yeah, I probably feel a little worse for wear, a little tired. Still not quite sure what happened 24 hours ago or so, but it's been a whirlwind 24 hours. I celebrated pretty well last night, and I've just got back home in Florida to see the family. So yeah, it's been pretty cool.
6: Well, that's wonderful that you're back with the family because, I mean, we were treated to those lovely sights of you on the phone, firstly, to your wife, your little girls, and then, of course, to your mum and dad back home. This is a very, very special time in your life.
7: Yeah, I mean, it's life-changing in a lot of ways. It's always been a dream to win a major. Whether I thought it was a possibility, I'm not 100% sure of that, but it happened, so I guess it was. It's crazy. I can't really, I don't know if I have words to quite describe everything. The doors it opens going forward, both, for me and my golf, but also, to be able to plan things with the family, to have some certainty for 5 years, on any tour I want to play on, basically, to be in the majors for 5 years, as I said, I don't really have words for it. It has been just an amazing 24 hours, and I still quite haven't processed what happened yesterday afternoon yet. I mean, it was, to play how I did down the stretch, to have a chance to win a major and actually get it done, I'm not sure I had that in me.
6: Well, I got home from Eden Park on Saturday night, turned on, there you were in the early stages and of a blistering third round. You played some incredible golf. Was it at some point during that round thought, this is actually in reach, or at that point of the tournament, are you still just focusing on what comes next?
7: The third round was just, I obviously wanted to shoot a low one. I'm not sure I thought I could get myself back in contention, but you could certainly get yourself in a place where you could have a good week. The scoring always looked tougher in the afternoons. You get out in the morning, shoot a good score, maybe shoot a couple under on Sunday, and get a little top 20 or top 15 in there, and that would have been a really good week. And obviously I caught fire on Saturday on that front nine, and played really well. Basically didn't miss a shot. Maybe a

in the last group on Sunday with a chance to win a major, that kind of changed the outlook completely. And it was a pretty nervy Saturday night. Slept very well on Saturday, had a fair bit of time to kill on Sunday morning before getting to the golf course. But I remember talking to my caddy Dean sort of four or five holes in, and I said, I feel

0: you're hugging Hillier, for example. You say the emotion hasn't set in yet. It's set in for a whole lot of New Zealanders. Like, I've had grown men messaging me saying they were crying watching you. Have you allowed yourself to have that moment to sit and reflect?
1: A little bit. I tried to have a little sleep on the plane from London to Miami. And
0: with the claret jug in your overhead, by the way.
1: Every time. Yeah, well, two actually, because I've got the replica as well and the real one. So, yeah, that's pretty cool. There was some special cargo there. But yeah, like every time I put my head down, it was just spinning. Like, you know, what has happened? What does this mean? And I actually don't have a clue what it means for the most part. I get an idea of what's going to happen in a golf sense. You know, I'm going to, you know, I've got a schedule going forward. I'm going to be in marquee groups going forward. But in terms of, you know, all the other stuff that comes with it, I don't think I have any idea. And it's going to be a bit of a process trying to figure that out. And, I think that my head was just spinning. I'm not one on the golf course really to show emotion. I could feel, you know, the crowd really get behind me those last few holes on Sunday. And I was trying to, like, block it out as much as possible, like, almost not acknowledge people because it would become overwhelming. And then, yeah, when that final putt went in, there was a massive roar, and I was, everything kind of came out. I haven't shed a tear over it, strangely. I've never felt that about golf tournaments. It's more elation rather than tears of joy. That's just how I've always felt when I've won a tournament. But yeah, it was it's still trying to process what has happened, and I don't think I'll be able to process it for a while, to be honest.
2: Ryan, we talked on the show yesterday about a couple of near misses that New Zealanders had had, and I can remember being the age way back to the day when Simon Owen was dueling with Jack Nicklaus and just came unstuck at the road hole at St Andrews, and I think something quite similar happened to Michael Campbell. The potential for that maybe at the 15th when you hit that bunker. We've had a text come in. The text machine, by the way, has just gone off since you've come on with us. People are so happy about this. But that shot in the bunker on the 15th, and I think in the end it turned out to be an excellent bogey, if you like. Was that the moment where you sort of thought, now I've got to handle this the right way, or it could get away?
1: I don't think that ever crossed my mind. It was more just, I had no choice. I mean, I actually felt like I had a really good shot. I think I was a yard away from being, you know, 20 feet from the hole or whatever it was. Like, it was just right of the flag. The green slopes that way, but obviously it hit that revetted face, and you know you're in trouble when it does that in Lynx golf. And I saw a couple of the on-course commentators walk up and have a real good look at it, and I knew 50 yards out from the ball that it was going to be no good. I got in there and I was like, I've got no choice. I've got to take my medicine. I've got to whack this out to 40 yards and try to get it up and down. I kind of knew over that pitch shot that, you know, that was almost my tournament right there. If I got that up and down, then I've still got a chance. If I didn't, it was going to become a pretty hard ask those last three holes. I obviously still would have had a chance to get in the playoff, but probably would have been in a worse state making double than making bogey. And I kind of walked off that hole with a bogey, almost felt like a birdie at that point. You know, I've stolen one back here, and I've still got a good chance. You know, I was thinking 17's the birdie hole coming in. I birdie that, I've got a chance to get in the playoff. And then instead I hit, you know, two great iron shots and hole a couple of putts on 16 and 18. And, you know, I kind of walk off that 8th green going, oh, you know, holy shit, I'm a major champion. What has just gone on here?
2: I mean, that 18th, that was just a masterclass. And then, of course, as you say, you walk off and here's that claret jug and it's got your name on it alongside names like Tiger Woods, Jack Nicklaus, Seve Ballesteros, you know, just some of the absolute legends of the game. I mean, is that the kind of, do you have to keep sort of pinching yourself that is actually now a thing, that your name's on the same ornament, that same trophy as all of the great players that have ever played the game?
1: Yeah, I mean, I still haven't actually looked at it up close and looked at all the names. Obviously, I know a fair bit about golf history and what winning the Open means and who's won it and everything like that. But to actually go and see it. I've certainly seen my name on it, on both of them, actually, the replica and the real one.

0: which is pretty incredible. And to have a little piece of golfing history, that you can't take away from me is pretty unbelievable, to be honest. I'm a little lost for words of that.
1: And, yeah.
0: That'll take a long time to process in my head, I think.
1: Well, one of the great names on it, of course, the first New Zealander to do it 63 years ago, Sir Bob Charles. And I don't think anyone was more proud of what you've done than him. He's been on the TV, on the radio, talking about it. And he bought out his replica claret jug. And he said, well, back in his day, he didn't like wine. And he didn't feel it was right to drink beer out of a claret jug. But he was hoping that you found a really nice drop of red wine, perhaps a claret to put in it. Is something like that happened? We've heard about stories about the Bledisloe Cup when your dad was playing. I mean,
0: yes, I can confirm there was some pretty nice red wine put in there. There probably was a couple of bottles of not so nice red wine put in there at some point in the night. But when it gets that late, it really doesn't matter. I got a really nice message from Sir Bob. Which I probably found about 12 hours after he sent it, trying to go through all my messages. And to get a congratulatory message like that from him, obviously he was an idol growing up, knowing the history that he'd won the Open and stuff like that. So, to emulate him is pretty damn cool. I'm going to go and find his name on the trophy now. When we finish up here. And yeah, I definitely filled it up with some red wine. I think I filled it up as soon as we got it up into the clubhouse. It had red wine in it. As soon as I'd done the official official part out on the green, we got up and we did a little bit of a presentation with the RNA. As soon as I got up in the top of the clubhouse, which is where the players' lounge was this week, Dan Hillier had stayed, Minwoo Lee had stayed, Tom Dietrich had stayed. I had guys from New Zealand Golf there, guys from Australian Golf there. My cousin and his partner were there. All of my team were there as well. So it was cool to have them all up there. And then as soon as I get up there, there's a bottle of wine there. I had a glass ready, and I was like, well, can I tip the rest of the bottle in the claret jug? And then I don't see why not. But then I had to go take more photos in the clubhouse, and they tipped all the wine out, so I had to fill it up again later. But I can confirm there are some videos that should not see the light of day of various people drinking out of the claret jug last night. So it actually got to a point last night where I stopped drinking out of it. I kind of got to a point where I was like, I just can't drink anymore. My head's all over the place. Yeah. I'm bad enough as it is, and I'm like, this is not going to help me. And I said, everyone else just kind of kept going. I said, this is your guys. You guys can drink as much as you want out of this. I get this for the rest of the year, so this is your night to go hard on it. And a few people went very hard on it.
1: Yeah. Look, we can't let you go without talking.

0: talking about the people that have helped you along this journey, and obviously you've got your family, as I say, your wife and your lovely youngsters there. You've got a very special caddy, obviously Marcus, your coach, but your family, obviously, very, very good sporting DNA, both sides of the family, and they have supported you through all of this. I mean, is there a sense that you're, in a way, you're winning it for them too?
1: Yeah, definitely. I mean, to carry on our family's legacy is you know, even before this point was pretty cool. To you know, to have three generations represent New Zealand in three different sports is, you know, I'm not sure there'd be too many families that could say that in any country in the world. To do that's very cool, and you know, to I think this is it's for them. It's, you know, Dad obviously helped. You know, Mum was always there in the background, but Dad was, you know, front and centre. When I was playing amateur golf and early into my professional career, he was always there. He travelled what felt like almost full time with us while we were playing tournaments. He caddied for me a lot. He certainly helped out more than I could probably ever explain along the way. So, you know, this is a big part of that's down to what he sacrificed, what he instilled in me coming up through the ranks playing amateur and, you know, early stages professional golf. So yeah, it's I look forward to taking that claret jug home and filling it up with some red wine and drinking out of it with him. I was lucky enough to do it with the ABs at the Bledisloe Cup last year and got a little bit of a taste of what he did. So it's kind of nice to repay the favour in that regard and let him drink out of the jug.
0: I tell you what, it'd look pretty good on a shelf at the Northcote Tavern next time you're home. I mean, when I'm not, but seriously,
1: I need to go through some protocols of what I'm allowed to do with it. I kind of just got given the trophy in a box and said,
2: "Go to your mates and say drink out of it."
1: Yeah, well, yeah, I they had no problem with me drinking out of it, so I'm going to keep doing that.
0: Okay, look, when are you, obviously you've got commitments this year, but when are you likely to be home? I know you love your fishing, you don't want to be too far away from that at any stage of your life, but what are the plans for the next few months?
1: I honestly haven't had a chance to even think about it yet. You know, the whole goal was just to get home, see the family and enjoy this part of it. I'm definitely taking the next couple of weeks off. I've taken the pressure off trying to get in the playoffs and, you know, looking good to almost get through straight into the Tour Championships now. Probably need a couple of half-decent weeks in Memphis and where are we? In St. Louis, I think, is the second playoff event. So, you know, it's nice to be able to do that at the back end of the season and kind of be fresh going into the playoffs. So we've probably got a decision to make on what we're going to do over the next few weeks. But yeah, like I really want to bring the claret jug down to New Zealand and be able to show it off. And I've got a few mates who are itching to get their hands on it and drink some claret out of it as well. So I'm sure we'll get a chance to do that hopefully sometime soon.
0: Well, look, Ryan, this has just been so good of you to take the time to talk to us. You know, you made us all, every one of us, all New Zealanders, so proud yesterday. This is a great moment.

0: hint of the messages I've got so far. And I'll apologise in advance to anyone that sent me a message and I don't reply to. It's pretty hard to keep up with everything, but it's just been amazing at home. And yeah, thank you very much. And as I said, I look forward to coming back home and getting to show off that claret jug at some point.
1: Okay, well, you go and enjoy this time, this very special time with your family, Ryan Fox. Thank you so much.
0: Cheers, guys.
1: Okay. Well, what a fantastic surprise
2: that
1: was. What an absolute treat to be able to talk to Ryan Fox, because obviously his time has just been bewildering, an absolute whirlwind for the last, 24 to 36 hours.
2: He didn't sound too dusty. I thought he sounded a lot worse for wear.
1: Oh, yeah. Especially, you know, a night of celebrations and a plane flight across the Atlantic. We've had a heap of texts there. One of them, did Rory send a message? Well, I'll actually tell you what Rory McIlroy said about him really shortly.
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1: Sport never stops giving, does it? It's 17 away
2: from
1: 10.
2: You can't stop grinning at that.
1: I know. Because it's just one of those things that you love about live radio when something like that, and I think they'd been trying to get a hold of him this morning, and suddenly he became available, and thanks to Sammy for putting him through, and man... Yeah, that's an absolute thrill. And it has been such a thrill for everyone. Look, I'll go through some of your texts now because they were just absolutely pouring in. Alan said, we didn't get a chance to ask him. This has just come through now. Did Ryan have to put his putter in the fridge after the 18th yesterday because it was running hot? Ryan Fox, sports person of the year. Jim, yeah, wouldn't disagree with that. Justin, did Rory send a message? Well, I would imagine, I think those two get on pretty well.
2: They were both on the European tour together for a while before both of them were on the PGA tour more frequently. Yeah. I think Foxy gets on very, very well with him.
1: Everyone loves him, you can tell. They all like him. They just see such a regular guy. I can't imagine he didn't say something. What he did say publicly, Rory McIlroy, was...

0: your approach shots here this week, and Foxy flights the ball as well as anyone out here. So I'm sure he would have congratulated him, but he also made that public comment about his performance. Rory says, Ryan did his best, and getting my Irish names mixed up here, Ryan did his best impression of Kiwi in the 1983 Melbourne Cup, flying home from the back of the field. Kiwis can fly, and Ryan is our flying fox.
1: Oh, that's hard.
0: Watched live Saturday night, up early yesterday, and watched reruns all day. Don't think I will remove it from my planner. Made me shed a tear. Congrats, Foxy. Loved it. That from Barb. We lost an icon last week with Sam Neill, but we have gained another one now in Foxy. It's another one. There's some questions about, there is an AI version of it doing the rounds, and yeah, if that smokes your boat or floats your boat, yeah, go and have a look at it. It is quite funny.
1: Terrifying.
0: It is absolutely terrifying, that, yeah. So just keep them coming. Just love to hear your thoughts on what happened with Ryan Fox yesterday. And I've got some comments from around the golfing world too that we might squeeze in. In fact, I can do them now. Yeah. Just going through yesterday, just what people were saying around the golfing world. And first stop I made was the PGA Tour website. Paul Hodowanek. Fox is the hallmark of an endangered breed of golfer. He sees things fast. He always has. It was that way when he played cricket and tennis growing up. It's that way now in every aspect of life. He makes decisions quickly. He talks quickly. That makes him an outlier in the world of pro golf, where five-hour rounds are the norm and pre-shot routines make your gimpy grandfather look speedy. It's the antithesis of modern sports psychology, where playing sped up is viewed as a hindrance and slowing down is championed. And I think that's one of the comments that people made, that they loved the way he didn't muck around, and he talked about this frequently over the last couple of days, just the fact that he just wanted to get up there, make the putt. He didn't muck around. He didn't overthink it.
1: No.
0: Sky News UK, Fox now holds the record for the biggest 36-hole comeback by position in men's major history, alongside American golfer David Duval. The Guardian wrote, this Open needed something to switch the conversation from Bryson DeChambeau and a rules breach. In Fox, the tournament found a bold and deserving champion. Golf.com had more on that. An exceedingly nice guy, an exceedingly normal golfer, winning in a week in which golf showed its impressive penchant to be anything but nice or normal. And again, reference to the petulant behaviour of Bryson DeChambeau. Thank goodness Ryan Fox gave them something to write headlines about other than that. And from the Telegraph, James Corrigan, who is an esteemed sports writer, to birdie the brutally difficult 18th with all that on the line showed remarkable nerve and application. Dare we say it, it was akin to a number 10, perhaps by the name of Grant, converting from the touchline for a match-winning moment. In truth, the entire sport will be delighted. Fox is one of the most genuine characters in the locker room.
2: The Black Caps have clinched the series, but there's still one more chapter to come. A thrilling one-wicket win in the fourth ODI sealed a 3-1.

0: second in the ODI rankings, they'll be looking to chase down India for the top spot. The Black Caps against the West Indies, fifth ODI. First ball, 6:30 this morning, live on Sport Nation Extra.
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4: Well, the Black Caps have made sure of a series win over the West Indies in Barbados yesterday, won an absolute nail-biter by one wicket. Mitch Santner kept his cool and got them home, but he wouldn't have done it without the bloke at the other end, Jaden Lennox, who's having himself some kind of series. Stuck around for 10 balls and helped the skipper get them over the line. Jaden's with us now on Sport Nation. Hey, Jaden, morning. Thanks for joining us.
13: Good morning, morning. How are you?
4: Yeah, good. Look, first things first, would you rate that the best naught not out of your career?
13: Yeah, I suppose it's the most meaningful naught, that's for sure. It was just a game of survival for me and hanging there for Mitchie. So, yeah, pleased to get the boys across the line.
4: He's a pretty laid-back sort of a fellow. So when you went out, was there a plan?
13: I kept asking him what the plan was, and he kind of just said, "You just stay down there, and then I'll do the rest," more or less. But no, you're right. He's a very cool, calm, and collected sort of character, and he certainly doesn't overcomplicate the game. He plays a pretty simple brand, but he just does the basics incredibly well, and he.

0: he doesn't overcomplicate the game, which is quite nice, and that sort of oozes through the group.
1: Yeah, it must have been a bit of a heart and a mouth. I think at one stage he skied one and they had two guys go for it and got into each other's way. That could have been it, game over at that point.
0: Yeah, it was absolute carnage. We needed three to win, and then, yeah, the ball went up and they collided, and there was, I think, every single player from the West Indies side was sprawled across the ground and yelling and smashing the ground and all that kind of carry on. It was, yeah, I suppose upon reflection, one of those wild things to be part of. I've personally never seen anything sort of like that unfold. I probably didn't quite capture it on the broadcast as to... I suppose how much emotion was involved in that little moment of the game, but

0: facing Laws for an over, because I think you took two off that and couldn't get a run off the final ball of that previous over. So you're facing Laws. What, you know, what was your plan? Because those West Indies slow bowlers have been bowling really well in this series.
1: Yeah, and I think he's obviously, he's a young talent and he's going to have a huge future in West Indies career. He's bowled some really good spells throughout the series. So, and that was my first time facing him, obviously. So it was, yeah, just a matter of shortish, I suppose, showing some respect and just batting for Mitchie. But yeah, as I say, the name of the game for me was survival. So survive the over. If they give an opportunity with a rank ball here or there, try and put it into a gap. But yeah, it was kind of just watch the ball hard and get through the over for Mitchie to score at the other end.
0: Look, you do have a top score in first class cricket of 88, so it's not like you don't know what end of the bat to hold. But look, just generally, it does seem that particularly in the second and third game over in Guyana, and even in this one, that the conditions have been quite challenging for batting.
1: Yeah, I think it's certainly been, it hasn't been, I suppose, the classic West Indian sort of power hitting game that people have become sort of accustomed to seeing on TV. The wickets have been a little bit more conducive to bowling, which I suppose as a bowler has been quite nice from the bowling side for us. But yeah, it's certainly a different brand of cricket, and it's been a little bit of a dogfight in all of the games, probably barring the first one was a little bit higher scoring. But yeah, I mean, the cool thing is that you get to come to these kind of places around the world and be exposed to different conditions and I suppose learn a lot about the game, but also learn a lot about your own game, which is, that's what development's about at this level.
0: Well, you've taken 11 wickets across the four games, including that 5 for 19 in game two in Guyana, best figures of your career at top level, right across top level those were, and you now have the most wickets in a two-team series by a New Zealand spin bowler in history. So what has been the key to that? Is it the conditions have suited you, or you just feel like the ball's coming out of your hand really well at the moment?
1: I think I'd be lying if I said the conditions didn't suit me. To be honest, I've been on a handful of trips now to subcontinental spots and in the last probably 12 months especially. So I've got a little bit of a backlog of knowledge, and I wasn't necessarily going into it blind. I kind of have a little bit of a template about how to bowl on surfaces like Guyana, and yeah, I suppose it's coming out nice. And it's just, for me, it's just keeping the game as simple as I can and making sure that I try and put the ball in the right area and let the surface do its thing for me.
0: I suppose you're one of those players who came into, well, professional cricket, let alone international cricket, a little bit later than some do. Just tell us about that journey that you've had, and perhaps some of the people that have been influencing you over the years and enabled you now to be in this situation where you are taking these wickets at international level.
1: Oh, I think it's especially the art of bowling as a predominantly white ball spinner in New Zealand. It can take quite a while to sort of figure out the intricacies of one day cricket and 2020 cricket and get an understanding of how to be effective on New Zealand surfaces. So I think obviously watching a lot of Mitch Santner and I suppose Vittori when I was younger, and those kind of guys, seeing how they operate when they go to spin friendly conditions and seeing what sort of tactical nous they use and sort of implement has kind of been, I suppose, a little bit formative, and sort of, I wouldn't necessarily say that I've modelled my game on those guys, but it's certainly their kind of tactical skills are something that you always take into consideration. But yeah, I think obviously being in this group now and having Mitchie there and seeing how he operates and using some of his knowledge and I suppose sharing a little bit of mine here or there it's been really cool, to be honest.
0: Yeah. Few changes from the team that played the Test series in England, obviously, but there does seem to be a real belief about this New Zealand team at the moment. Where's that coming from? Who's it coming from? Who's driving it?
1: I suppose there's a core group of guys that have been around for a long, long time, and it's obviously a credit to those guys that have built an environment that people can come into and feel comfortable. And I think international cricket is about trying to get people to come in and kind of carry on what's made them successful at the domestic level. So the fact that New Zealand cricket has managed to create an environment that people can come in from domestic cricket and feel at home, and I suppose that's kind

0: the big thing is coming into international cricket. If you can feel like you belong and there's not too many nerves and that kind of thing, and you can go out there and put your best foot forward, is how you're going to get the best out of guys that come into the environment. So I think, yeah, obviously, it's a huge tip of the cap to the guys that have come before, I suppose, this current group and the current group with more experience now for the environment that they've created. And I'd imagine that'll be something that continues to be around, and in the future there'll be a lot of players that get to feel that and be part of what that feels like as well.
1: And for you personally, I mean, you go back to, January, you went to India. Now this, by the way, the third best figures by a New Zealand spin bowler in an ODI behind Ish. So

0: Yeah, it does. It does. There's been a lot of time on the road and away from family, which is always a little bit tricky with a little one, and having a wife at home, sort of managing that side of things. But yeah, it's definitely been a whirlwind, and I've had a great time being away with the group and learning and being in all these foreign conditions, having exposure to different coaches and different facilities and surfaces, and I suppose different brands of one day cricket, and all the countries that we go to have a slightly different style, so you kind of have to adapt to that and assess what's going on the fly, and sort of come up with a game plan for different grounds and different teams. So it's been a lot of learning, but yeah, it's been awesome, to be honest.
1: I've got to say, it was a very exciting morning for us because there was all sorts of things going on. Obviously, we had the final of the World Cup going on. You guys were playing, that kept everyone on the edge of the seats. And were you aware of the fact that Ryan Fox, I know there's quite a few golfing fans in the team, were you aware of the fact that Ryan Fox had won the Open at Royal Birkdale?
0: I'm going to say no, we weren't aware, but we did actually have, we did have an iPad, just for PMOA sakes, we did have an iPad going in the changing room during the innings break, so... yes, we were aware. It was pretty cool to be watching that as that unfolded as well.
1: Yeah. And of course, the other thing that was going on, there was a tribute, fairly emotional tribute before the game to the greatest of all cricketers from Barbados, one of the greatest that ever played the game, Sir Garfield Sobers. Did that sort of add an emotional side to the game? Did you feel that?
0: Yeah, it was certainly one of those things that it was felt around the ground at times. And some of the celebrations from the West Indian players when they got a couple of poles, there was salutes and all sorts going on. So, yeah, it was certainly, not a cool occasion to be part of, but an occasion to be part of. But pretty significant day in Barbados, to be honest.
1: Mm. And look, one more to play tomorrow in Barbados. You're getting very close to India at the top of the world ODI rankings. It'd be great to finish off the series with another win, even though the series has been claimed now. It'd be wonderful to finish it off with a win.
0: Yeah, for sure. Yeah, we've certainly got our eyes on a 4-1 at the moment. So, yeah, one more to go tomorrow.
1: Well, Jaden, you've been playing marvellously well. Keep that up. It's been great to watch. And thanks very much for joining us on Sport Nation.
0: Cheers. Appreciate it. Thank you.
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11: For the second straight year, the Blues and Matatu will meet in the final of Super Rugby Opiki. They'll meet for the second straight week as well. The defending champion Blues were under pressure going into their final round-robin game, but a 38-20 win in Christchurch Saturday saw them pip the poor for a place in the decider. Not quite enough to earn a decider in Auckland, so they'll go to Christchurch. And to look back on the match at the weekend and ahead to the final, Blues forwards coach Charmaine McManaman. Kia ora, Charmaine.
12: Kia ora, TJ.
11: Look, you guys were under pressure going to Christchurch and under the pump for quite a while in the game. So what got you through?
12: I think having the pressure of the week, we didn't shy away from it. We obviously knew what was at stake that week. And we didn't try to hide that from the athletes. So we spoke about it on Monday and then just try to train and rehearse, obviously, scenarios and situations that we may get in the game so that the girls feel like they've already been there. But I think the pressure brought our group together. We've been struggling and we've gone through some hard times as a group, and it was just really nice to see the girls pull it together on the weekend.
11: And I suppose really important in occasions like that, that the big names step up, and boy, that really happened, huh?
12: Yeah, we've got a decent amount of Black Ferns within our squad, and they've been really awesome throughout the whole season, trying to, you know, coach our young ones and just try and teach them professional habits. And they really came through for us in the game, as they do in every game. Just the level of their standards are so high now, especially being in that professional contracting model, and that really shows within the squad.
11: Look, you've got also some really great young talent in your team, and we're all well aware by now of Braxton Sorensen McGee, but tell us a bit about Tofa Basin, because I recall a game that I commentated last year that she played, and I thought she looks a real prospect as a flanker. How's she coming along?
12: Yeah, still really young, eh? She's 19.

0: Really naturally talented, gifted, probably still building her game as a flanker, trying to be a lot more well-rounded, but man, she's got some explosive power and she's got some speed too, so obviously you saw that on the weekend come out, especially on the edges, but no, she's coming along nicely.
1: You had to defend a lot and there were some close calls. I think they missed two or three chances to score. Do you felt that as the game wore on, they were starting to get frustrated and that created a really good opening for you?
0: Yeah, I think when we had that period down there, I think they entered our 22 four times and they only came away with points once. So we were really proud of the girls around their defensive effort. Like, we've spoken about it all year, playing for one another, and it really showed.

0: The girls, full credit to the girls because they did such an awesome job playing for one another, especially when they're on their goal line.
1: In the end, it was just bonus points that separated the three teams. Obviously, Matatu just qualifying top, then yourselves and the Poa, who also finished with a 4-2 record. Is that an indication of that how tight and what a good quality of competition this has been in 2026?
0: Yeah, look, I think probably out of all the programs, probably Matatu's been the one program that's been run really, really well as a whole. Blues, we've come back into HQ with the timing of the competition, so we've been able to have a home this year, so you probably see some solidity there. And then obviously with the Poa, they've kind of been up and down throughout the years, but they've finally got some good, they've got Trixie there who's good at the head of their organisation, and a lot of them are based out of the NZCIS. So you can see the groups coming together, and with the professionalism of the week, with the girls having to be in full time, you can see that they've had more time to prepare. And then that's flourishing and showing within the games that are being played. Like Paul's done amazing this year to go get 4-2, and they've become real competitors in this competition.
1: Well, of course, the Poa the previous week, they had that win over Matatu, and now you've beaten Matatu. Do you feel that perhaps it's you guys now, the Blues, have got the momentum and maybe the pressure's mounting on Matatu a bit?
0: Yeah, they'd have a bit of pressure on them, I would say, especially because it's a home final, bit of distraction within the week, you know, playing at the new stadium. So there's a bit of distraction there for them. For us, it's, we know they're going to be better. We won't face the team that we faced on the weekend. They'll be a different beast this weekend, and finals footy, anything can happen. So we're well aware that, yeah, we may seem like we have momentum, but we're well aware that we're still going to have to work really, really hard this week.
1: I mean, they've got threats. Grace Brooker has been in great form. Kaipo Olsen-Baker is probably as good as any player in the game, in the world right now. So particularly Kaipo, how do you deal with the threat that she presents?
0: I think for her, it's just keeping her busy. Look, when they're defending, she's obviously one of their best jacklers, so you want to make her tackle, just simple things like that. And obviously, if you can starve them of the ball, then she doesn't get a chance to run. So like you said, she's an outstanding player, and obviously we've got our wits about us around her, but at the end of the day, we just need to do our job, and if we can stop it at source, we'll try and do that.
1: One of the things we've noted about Matatu, in fact, one of the things we've noticed about all of the teams this year is it's a real controlled aggression has come into the game, which is really great to see. But I guess there's a line, isn't there? And discipline's going to be really, really important in a deciding match like this.
0: Yeah, I'll be honest, we haven't been the greatest around discipline throughout our season, but for us, we've tried to work really, really hard on that on the last 3 weeks, like penalties. Ill-discipline leads to penalties, and penalties get kicked into a half. So that's a no-brainer there. So if we can minimise the penalties that we're giving away, then hopefully we don't give them a chance to enter our 22. So, I would say that collision space is probably where the women's game can get a lot of growth. So I guess that's where a lot of the teams have worked on that space throughout this competition. And obviously that's what you guys are seeing from the outside.
1: Well, it's going to be a great occasion. I mean, the players must be looking forward to the opportunity to go to that stadium where they've been getting such fantastic crowds.
0: Yeah, I don't, to be honest, our girls are a bit away with the fairy sometimes. I don't even know if they have thought of that. So it's a good and a bad thing for us sometimes. But we definitely put it out there because you don't want them arriving there on the day. So we'll make sure that they're aware around the possibilities that can happen in an enclosed stadium.
1: Yeah.
0: It can be very loud.
1: And, of course, the prospect of a trip to Sydney, if you can win it, not only, of course, do you win the crown back-to-back-to-back, but you get a chance to go and play the top Australian team as well.

0: Yeah, look, and it's like something that's really exciting because it's a different style. In New Zealand, we kind of just play the same style of footy, and yeah, there's some little nuances that are a bit different from team to team, but generally we're the same. So having the opportunity to play opposition that brings something different is really exciting if we get the opportunity to do so.
1: Just one last thing before we let you go, Charmaine. Myrus, 100th. What a great player and what a great milestone. Be nice to cap that off for her too.
0: Yeah, look, she's still only a young player. She's 23, so to hit 100 first-class games, that's such an achievement, like you've said. She's growing immensely, especially from her season.

0: the growth in her. And I've been fortunate enough to watch her whole rugby career, played with her, now coach her. She's a fantastic athlete, and she's got so many, like, her professional habits are second to none. So she's a very robust little girl. So,
1: yeah, okay. Well, look, Charmaine, thanks so much. I know you've got a busy day ahead of us. Really awesome of you to join us. All the best for the week, and let's hope for a great final of the final of Opiki this weekend in Christchurch.
0: Yeah, thanks, TJ. Appreciate it.
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0: you, little master. Finn Balls returns from his long weekend to settling into his 4-day week starting today. And my old mate Lashes. Hey, interesting there about Sarpreet Singh, what you said there, Lash, because I was listening to your headlines today.
1: Yeah.
0: If I had to choose between Portugal and Wellington, I'd probably go to Portugal.
1: Yeah.
0: Yeah. No.
1: Yeah.
2: Not a big fan of the nation's capital.
0: On sunny days, it's great. 3 days a year. It actually really is. So you get those days. If you're in the capital and she's sunny and it's drinking weather, it's hard to top.
2: Well, apparently you can't beat it on a good day.
0: No, you seriously
2: can't.
0: That's
2: what they say.
1: But you'd go good in that sort of Spanish-Portuguese type environment because you obviously hit that flat spot and they have those siestas. So it's right in your wheelbase.
0: Yeah.
1: Yeah.
0: Because I do tend to be a night owl on tour. But
2: would that be a common sense party introduction? Follow in the footsteps of the Europeans and introduce a siesta, an afternoon siesta type thing for a couple of hours?
0: Well, funny you should say this, guys, if you want to take a dive into it. Yeah, we sleep 8 hours a day. It wasn't in, I think it was in 1938, a bed mattress company had a, like their branding was about you need a good 8 hours sleep and you need a good mattress. But pre those times, it was very, very normal to sleep for 4 hours, wake for 2 hours during the night for a conversation.

0: So a lot of people and fans are out there clapping them on in the extreme heat.
1: Do you find Millsy goes on stories and, you know, says stuff like this, and 50 to 60 to potentially 75% of the time, you do wonder, is this bullshit? Or is he actually telling the truth?
0: I honestly don't talk bullshit, eh? I'm straight up.
2: Are you and Di still practicing the 1938?
3: Oh, my God.

0: So I will.
1: You've got to, Lash.
0: But I'd ideally not make them on the practice putting green. Just get the speed and then don't worry too much about alignment.
1: Well, how long a putt is it for you? If you do have a roll on the green?
0: Oh, I'd do 3 or 4 8-footers.
1: Yep.
0: Call it a day.
1: No, well, I can improve you there.
0: Oh, yeah.
1: Yeah, you need to do a couple of long-range ones.
0: Yeah, no, that's probably fair, Kyle.
1: Yep. Coast to coast.
0: Yep.
2: Thanks, that, coach.
0: They'll help you. Yeah, no, it will.
2: You just before we came on here, we were having a quick conversation with Steph in and out of the studio, and he was saying, and I think you said as well, that the Fox win hasn't quite probably hit you fully in terms of what he's actually achieved and what it kind of means.
1: It's still sinking in for me.
2: Yeah.
1: Like, it's a, because yesterday I was quite big on Sir Bob Charles.
2: Yep.
1: And I still think Sir Bob Charles is slightly above Foxy. But a lot more people play golf now than they did in 1963.
2: Mm-hmm.
1: So I need to factor that in. Like, not many successful golfers from the Asian region back then. It was very much a North America, European, and a little bit of Australian, New Zealand. But it's a true, true global sport. Like, yeah, it's the amount of people that play golf out there.
2: Mm.
1: And Foxy's mixing it with the very, very best, which is a very small percentage that do what he does. And it's also with Foxy, it's like not, I want to say this without being, it's not a one-off. Do you know Craig Perks won the Players? That's out and out one-off.
2: Yep, that wasn't out. And I think he'd probably admit that.
1: He missed cut after cut after cut after one-off and then didn't really feature again. But Foxy actually has been bloody consistent. Two times last year, the Myrtle Beach Classic, I think it was, and the Canadian Open.
2: Yep.
1: Before that, he won the big tournament up at Wentworth.
2: Yeah,
1: BMW Championship. So, and he's been in top 20s, and he's a consistent footballer.
2: Mm.
1: He's, you know, Foxy's a player. You know how you got golfers, and then you got players. Foxy's a player.
2: Yeah, and it's been awesome to see the reaction, not just in New Zealand, but globally around people who are big fans of Ryan Fox. And, like, it seems, I suspect his, he kind of said, and we'll hear about it a little bit later on, he kind of said that he feels like his life on tour is about to change quite a lot. Like, he's going to get into the Open now, what, I think forever?
3: However, I think it's or said until he's 60 50, or
2: something like that.
3: I think I
2: something
3: saw.
2: Like that. Yeah. But he gets into... He'll be in marquee groups in massive tournaments because he's the Open champion.
1: Mm.
2: Like, I know he's played alongside Rory McIlroy and that sort of thing because he's earned the right to do that by being in the right place on the leaderboard in the third and fourth round and that sort of thing. But now he'll be there round one and two.
1: Yeah,
2: and massive crowds.
1: Yeah, how like Taylor May do all those extra videos to get all the big boys together. He'll be doing that with Strixon.
2: Yep.
1: Now moving forward, he'll be flying around in the PJ. Don't worry about that. Do you know where I think he won it? Was on the
3: 18th, potentially?
1: No.
3: Sorry, that was so poor. Go on, Millsy.
1: I remember that, Fimble, so that's okay. But the par 3 where he jammed it in against the bunker.
2: Yeah, like, absolutely.
1: But the point I'm trying to make, if Tyrrell Hatton had done that, he would have snapped his club. If one of the other big boys would have shown a lot, like Fitzpatrick, he would have like spat the dummy and thrown his toys. A lot of golfers would have reacted pissed off at that situation. You wouldn't tell if Foxy was about to birdie that hole or he's about to bogey that hole. He just carried on and got the job done.
2: Yep.
1: You know, quite often you talk...

0: Black Caps sitting second in the ODI rankings, they'll be looking to chase down India for the top spot. The Black Caps against the West Indies, fifth ODI. First ball, 6:30 this morning, live on Sport Nation Extra. 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
0: 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The Agenda. Agenda one,
10: yeah, no, get those nominations through, though. There's always a good bugger playing a role in the community, goes above and beyond. You're actually getting up there in that space too, Kyle. I might have to nominate you. We Farmlands gift voucher.
11: Okay.
10: You're doing good things all the time.
11: Like what?
10: Well, community service. Don't you? You always tell us you're doing that.
11: Yeah, it's important.
10: It is. What else could be important is Agenda 1 to the future of the Warriors. NRL 360 last night saying that the Warriors are in the race for Nathan Cleary. Would that be the best thing possible for the Warriors, but also the worst thing possible for a New South Island team? What are your thoughts there?
12: Interesting question. I had not thought about that, and I was only became aware of the Cleary stuff a couple of hours ago. Yeah, I mean, it would certainly put the Warriors, you would think, well ahead of a South Island team if there is to be one, just by getting a play.

0: player of that standing. Like, they're already ahead of a South Island team just because they've had however many years they've had in the comp, 31 years in the comp.
1: Yeah, the way I cut and diced it to staff was, you know, because a second team in New Zealand would somewhat cannibalise the Warriors fan base, but would Warriors fans be keen to jump on this new team when
0: if
1: someone like Nathan
0: over.
1: Cleary's coming?
0: Because there's
1: the
0: more chance, you would think on paper, that they're going to have a good shot at winning the comp. I mean, yeah, now that you put it like that, probably in a few ways it would. There'd probably be more players as well who would want to play for the Warriors, knowing that a guy like Nathan Cleary is playing for them. So that'd make it harder for the South Island team to lure people down. So, yeah, possibly in a few ways it might make it a bit more difficult, yeah.
1: Milsey, I know you're obviously very close with the inner sanctum there at the Warriors, so I don't want you to give away too much, but what are your thoughts there on the Nathan Cleary situation?
2: Well, yeah, you're probably seeing an improved performance from the Warriors next week. Are you settling on the second team being in Christchurch?
1: No. No, I was just saying, you know, it's obviously

0: Phoenix versus FC, you'd still get a pretty good derby, Christchurch versus Auckland. There's a lot of hatred.
1: Yeah, but it's a very fickle supporter base down there in Christchurch. I think we've mentioned before that team would have to be a top four team to captivate a crowd down there. But anyway, back to your question about Nathan. I think one of the successes for why the Warriors have been successful is that they don't have that –

0: at seven. You kind of think of the last couple of years, understated people in that position, which then creates a more harmonious team, in my opinion, and other players stepping up. Whereas I think if you have, see how sometimes you get those teams will get, because it'll cost big money.
1: Yeah.
0: And all those chocolates are in on one player, I'm not so sure would be a good thing for that Warriors team they've built and the culture they've got.
1: Okay.
0: Does that make sense?
1: Yeah, I know what you're saying. Yeah, because you think to get him, they would have to trim some fat elsewhere.
0: Yeah, and it will just affect what they've got going on, which is a real team mentality.
1: Whereas if he comes, all focuses on him.
0: Yeah, and what's Tanner Boyd done wrong? What's Tamati Martin done wrong?
1: Mm.
0: You know, reward people who have done well. Like, what the Warriors can build is something like they're your people. They're your people. And I think that's one of the reasons why they are very successful. And they've got that tight-knit culture.
1: Mm.
2: Agenda 2.
1: Rightio, boys. The All Blacks, I see the TAB, have wound them into $6.50 from $8 to win rugby's greatest rivalry. Is that an overreaction or is it justified?
3: I think it's justified, and I still think $6.50 is probably worth a bet.
0: $6.50 in the three-game series?
1: No, the four. So you need to win 3-1.
3: Oh, okay. And that makes it slightly harder.
0: Yeah. What's the draw?
1: Oh, I'm not sure what the draw is, but I'd say it's unders due to the fact that we're $3.20 to win the first test.
3: Yeah, when you put it like that.
0: We're $3.50 to win the first test.
1: Or 20 years.
0: First test is so important.
1: It is. I feel like that's a little bit of an overreaction from the TAB.
0: So what were we? This is on the back of Ireland.
1: Yep.
0: So what would we have been?
1: We were $8 pre-Ireland.
0: Jesus, that's good money.
3: The draw is $3.50, Millsy.
0: Yeah, I'll take us. Jeez, I'll take us.
1: I think we'll win minimum 2-1 in South Africa.
0: Yeah.
1: And then it's just about a mindset thing going to Baltimore, isn't it?
0: Yeah, but they've got the mindset thing as well. It's not just them. It's both teams got to head over there.
3: But hang on, if they're going to win 2-1 in South Africa, you'd have to give them a better than evens chance, probably $1.50, something like that, to go and win in Baltimore, wouldn't you? If South Africa can't beat the All Blacks in their own backyard in conditions that suit them down to the ground, then the All Blacks going to Baltimore is, in my opinion, highly likely that they win that game.
0: The Baltimore game's not a festival game.
1: Yeah, well, that's the thing I'm thinking of. You know, that festival game at Twickenham where we got trounced.
0: It's a test match.
1: Yeah, I know.
0: So was that
1: at Twickenham when we got beat 38-0 or whatever it was?
0: Was that pre-World Cup?
1: Yeah.
3: Nah, that was very different. Did you watch that game actually thinking that that would really have any bearing on how the All Blacks went at the World Cup?
1: Well, is that what we're going to think in Baltimore, though?
3: Well,
1: you no, win a series on home soil or away soil, whichever way you look at it. That's hard work. You know what I mean? Like, it'd be very easy just to slip off the gas 10-15% because you'd say there'd be changes because we'd be rolling out the same blokes 3 weeks in a row and big physical test matches in Africa. So you'd say there'd be changes going to Baltimore, and would you get the same performance and the same standard? That's why I think it's a risky bet.
3: I think they would still roll out their best team, wouldn't they, against South Africa to try and beat them 3-1 in

0: treating that as important as the other three.
1: How many weeks between Baltimore and Wallaby Gold here at Eden Park?
2: Must be...
1: a quick turnaround or...?
2: Yeah, no. It must be about 2.5 weeks, 3 weeks probably.
1: And then one test here, then a few weeks off, and then they head north?
2: No, one test here, and then the week after in Sydney.
1: Oh, the Sydney test as well.
0: Sunday, September the 13th, they play South Africa in Baltimore, and October the 10th against the Wallabies.
1: 3 weeks, and then Wallaby Gold back-to-back.
2: Mm.
1: Come home for a bit, then Northern Hemisphere, 3 test matches, O'Flower, England, Wales.
2: Yep.
1: Okay.
2: It's interesting. I think $3.20 for us to win the first test. Great shout, boys.
3: Agenda 3.
2: All the talk around Ryan Fox and drinking the great red wine out of the claret jug got me thinking, fellas. What do you reckon's the best trophy on the planet?
0: On the planet in anything?
2: Yeah, like when you look at, you know, because
1: Best looking trophy?
2: Yeah, like the one that you think is, well, maybe a bit of both, prestige and looking. But for example, I look at Super Rugby Pacific's trophy.
0: Horrible.
2: Looks like a cartoon type character.
0: Horrible.
2: Awful trophy. There's other trophies out there that are pretty poor too, but then there's some absolute great trophies. What do you reckon? Like, you know, you look at something from the Stanley Cup all the way to the little urn.
1: Yeah, I love the Ashes.
0: The urn is cool. The urn is very cool.
2: What do you reckon?
0: Just because it's
2: best
0: so unique.
2: Trophies in sport.
1: Well, that's right up there.
2: The Ashes.
1: Yeah, the urn. Yeah,
0: the claret jug is. I think that's got to be up there too.
2: Yeah,
1: America's Cup. That's the oldest sporting trophy.
0: Yeah, I don't mind the America's Cup. What about the old school, the one that they buggered up with the Tri Nations when it was meant to be in centimetres, but they did it in inches?
4: It is just an enormous
0: piece of kit. Yeah. I thought that was quite cool. I'm disappointed they got rid of that.
2: Well, they kind of just had to, isn't it?
0: And
2: let us know at 8833 as well.
0: Even though it's not a cup, the FIFA World Cup, I think that trophy's quite cool.
2: It is a cool trophy.
0: Gold. Cool patterns on it.
2: Well, it's the hands holding up
0: big.
2: A globe, isn't it?
0: Yeah.
2: It's the people's hands holding up a globe.
0: I think that trophy's quite cool.
1: Do you know the story behind the Ashes and why it's called the Ashes?
4: They burnt the bales or something like that?
1: Yep. Why they burned the bales?
4: I actually don't know.
1: Do you guys know?
2: Right.
1: So it's amazing, really. So it was obviously in England, and Australia won, and so English media thought the world had ended and cricket won't survive and cricket is now a disaster, never to return again. So they burnt the bales. And so the game of cricket was...
0: Symbolic of burning the game.
1: It's a symbolic thing that cricket is now dead because they lost to Australia. So cricket is dead and it won't recover. So the symbolic action was to burn the bales, put in a little urn, and I could have this wrong because it doesn't travel. It just stays at Lord's. It doesn't. So that's a little replica thing you see.
2: Real?
1: Yeah, it's not the real thing because it's very fragile.
0: Didn't it break?
1: Yeah, it's hardly staying together.
0: A decade or 20 years ago or so, I'm pretty sure, and that's why they made...
1: Yeah, so it's in this little casing at Lord's. It doesn't leave the joint. But that's the reason why, because I thought the game was dead and will never recover. So they'll burn it to the ground, the Ashes.
2: There you go. Story time.
4: Thoughts on the mace?
0: I don't mind the mace.
4: Yeah.
0: I think the mace is quite cool because it's quite unique.
1: I picture it. It's like a pole, is it?
4: And then it's got like the big thing on the top, like the circle. Yeah. I just can see that picture of Kane holding it in my head now.
0: I think it's quite cool.
4: Yeah. Unique.
0: Stanley Cup. I think the Stanley Cup's quite cool because it's got so many...
4: It's just ginormous.
2: I think it's too big, to be quite honest. It's a massive piece of kit.
1: The Melbourne Cup's good because I think I can visualise that.
2: Someone said, like the Bledisloe, how many cans go under the Bledisloe?
0: How many do you?
2: Is it 48 or something?
1: Yeah.
0: Shit, that'd be heavy once they all go in there.
2: No, I actually don't know if it's 40, but for some reason that poked out to me, but that's a lot of cans.
0: Mm.
2: A lot of cans.
0: 8833, the best trophy in golf. Or the best trophy in sport, rather. Let us know, 8833. It's a good question. Then I'm going to try and think of a few more because... I do like a good trophy. But yeah, the FIFA World Cup stands out for me. Bright gold. Yeah, I think that's quite cool. Anyway.
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7: What about the TVNZ? Oh, sorry, Lash. We'll talk about it later. The TVNZ last news.
8: Oh, no. News.
7: Yeah.
8: Yeah, we can talk about that if you like.
9: That was a disgrace, wasn't it?
7: Disgrace. Cat? Yep. Anyway.
9: We will talk about that when we talk about Ryan Fox coming up, but we've got to do a Magnificent Seven first, where it's you two today. You two are giving me and Finn a list of seven people or teams or things, whatever it may be, that have accomplished a certain thing in their sport, and we've got to name who that seven are or is.
7: And I will start off, Lash and Finn Balls. It's very gettable. This is very, very gettable. Okay. I actually thought you'll get the last time we had a throw the dice, but this is very, very gettable.
8: I actually think you should get this.
9: Oh, shut up.
8: And if you don't, big questions need to be asked. Massive questions
7: and
8: need to be asked.
7: And it's front of mind as well with current sporting endeavours.
9: Righty, yeah.
7: Okay. So the four major golfing championships, Finn. So that's the Masters, mate. That's the US Open.
10: I could come in there
7: that's
10: and smack
7: PGA
10: you.
7: Championship.
10: I actually could.
7: And the US Open. Okay, you've got those four events, boys.
8: Just do it, Finn, on behalf of all of us.

0: Like that, just pure prize money from major championships.
1: From major championships. Okay. So not live stuff, no FedEx Cup, bonuses, you know, all that stuff. It's just your top seven earners from those four majors.
2: Okay. Well, you could lock in...
3: Tiger.
2: Yep.
3: Yes.
1: Are you sure?
3: No, I'm not. Of course I am.
2: Lock it in, please.
1: Tiger Woods?
3: Yeah.
1: Tiger Woods is number one. So well done, boys. That was a free.

0: No, it's different, you know, because...
1: It's difficult because the prize money's changed.
0: Yeah, exactly. We'll lock in...
2: Think. All I suggest is think.
0: Yeah, I know.
3: You get three lives.
2: Yeah, turn your text machine off as well, boys.
1: Oh, yeah. Good idea.
0: We'll lock in... I'm thinking Scotty Scheffler.
1: You'd think so.
0: A couple of green
1: but
0: jackets.
1: But how many? Yeah.
0: Okay. PGA and an Open Championship. You know, you start to think, obviously, your Mickelsons, your Spieths.
1: Mm.
0: Who else are we thinking here?
1: Should we just lock in Scotty?
0: Yeah, I think we'll lock in Scotty Scheffler.
2: All I suggest is that these tournaments have been around for a very, very long time.
1: Yeah, I know that.
0: Yeah,
1: but
0: I get that.
1: How good's the prize money been at these majors?
2: So yeah. Who are you locking in for number?
1: Scotty
2: your third guest?
1: Scheffler.
0: Scotty Scheffler.
2: Otherwise known as the chef?
0: Yeah.
1: The chef.
2: The chef is in there. 15 plus million. He is in
1: what number?
2: Four.
1: So we still need three.
0: One, two, and four we've got.
2: Yep.
1: Okay.
0: We'll lock in Phil the Thrill.
1: Mm-hmm.
2: Mm. Are you sure?
1: Yep.
2: He's in hot water at the minute.
0: He is.
1: He actually is.
2: He's at number three. You guys are on fire. 17 to 18
1: so
2: million.
1: Five, six, and seven.
2: Well done.
3: And the next three shouldn't be any harder than the first four.
0: Don't give us that.
1: There's going to be one in there that we might.
3: Is there?
1: Oh, see, I don't.
0: I'm going to lock in Brooks Koepka.
2: Are you sure?
1: We've got three lives as well. So
0: I'm sure.
1: I reckon we just keep the ball rolling.
2: You're locking
1: Brooks Koepka.
2: Brooks is in there. 12 million.
0: Where's he?
2: Sixth.
1: So we need seven and five.
0: And seven
1: we've got
0: and five.
1: Three chances to do it.
0: Yep.
3: I mean, we did tell you it's gettable and it should be.
0: Shut up.
3: Should be ticked off.
1: It's good. Lashes is carrying me once again. This is great stuff.
2: Oh, you got Tiger Woods, mate.
1: Yeah. As I should have.
0: Okay. So if he's there, Brooks is there, we will lock in. We will lock in Jordan Spieth.
3: You're such a grub.
2: Spiethy boy.
0: Yeah.
2: Been nowhere. Hasn't even been to the races.
3: Yeah, when did he last win a major?
0: Doesn't matter.
2: You want to lock in Jordan Spieth?
0: Well, I'm just... Hold on. Yeah.
2: He has not even been at the races of recent times.
0: Doesn't matter.
2: All right.
0: At all.
1: It's all time.
0: Who's been to the races there in recent times? Scotty and Rory.
1: Tiger's been racing.
0: Yeah, we will lock in Jordan Spieth.
2: Jordan Spieth is there.
1: Is he
2: number
1: seven?
2: Five on the list.
1: So he needs seven.
3: It all comes down to this.
2: This is too easy.
0: Top seven major earners in history. Okay, Finballs, let's have what we think. Okay, let's have what we think here. I don't want to lose a lifeline. I want to do it arrogantly. I want to do it eased down. Let's.
3: I can't actually remember who the last one is.
0: So, if Brooks Koepka's won five majors, Finn.
1: Mm-hmm.
0: And
1: Jordan Spieth has won. I actually don't know.
3: I mean, I can't believe this guy doesn't just come straight.
0: Shut up, guy.
1: Must be a modern day player.
0: Phil, Tiger.
2: You've got those ones already in there, Lash.
0: Yeah, I know. Well, you start to think, oh, not, nah, he's too much of a cat. Dustin Johnson is what I'm thinking. Although he has one of US and a green jacket. Yeah. Rambo? Yeah, Ram. Johnny Ram would be a decent shout. US Open, green jacket.
3: Do you like doing this on your own?
1: Yeah, fair. So this isn't my wheelhouse, guys. I only started watching golf a couple years ago.
3: No,
1: that's all right. I like the niggle.
3: Yeah, that's what it's all about, isn't it? Us against you.
1: I don't want to make myself look stupid on live radio.
2: So far you have Tiger Woods.
0: Yep.
2: Rory McIlroy.
0: I know who we've
2: Phil
0: got.
2: Phil Mickelson. Scotty Scheffler.
3: Don't say the name.
2: Jordan Spieth. And Brooksy boy Koepka. Just for radio, just to keep it talking.
0: Yeah, okay, no, that's
2: kind
0: good.
2: Of silence.
0: That's good. Mm. Okay, let's lock in. Oh, let's lock in Dustin Johnson.
2: AKA DJ.
0: AKA DJ.

0: is not on the list.
1: Okay, that's all right. That's all right.
0: Strike one.
1: Yeah, where are that? Okay, okay. Dustin Johnson. Johnny Rowe, has he been around long enough? In the top 10. Speedy boy, speedy boy. Bubba. Bubba.
0: Oh, Bubba's one too.
2: Here we go.
0: Hey, here we go.
1: They're just trying to put us off them.
2: Mm. No, we well, don't.
3: No, just you. I'm just kind of sitting here now.
1: No.
0: So if you're just joining in, for the listeners out there, it's the top seven earners from prize money in the four major golf championships. So the Masters, the PGA Championship, the US Open, and the Open, excluding endorsements, live money, FedEx Cup bonuses, and regular PGA Tour events.
1: Tell you one just out of left field here, a couple of recent wins, very consistent, so it would have built up a lot of prize money. And then got a couple of breakthrough wins. Maybe the X-Man Xander. Maybe the X-Man.
0: Foxy get on quite well.
2: They do actually now, yeah. They looked very...
0: Hopefully they appear together
2: happy
0: more frequently.
2: Together.
0: Mm.
2: We're going to need an answer.
1: Okay, let's lock in... let's lock in John Rahm.
0: Rambo?
1: Yeah.
0: No, Rambo's not on the list.
2: Hey!
0: Swing, batter, swing.
1: Radio.
2: So fun being on this side. For years, I honestly thought
0: they would get this.
2: Yeah, same. They still could.
0: We have Tiger Woods, Rory McIlroy, Phil Mickelson, Scottie Scheffler, Jordan Spieth, and Brooks Koepka.
1: So who's it going to be? What era?
2: The good news for you is that no one on the text machine has got it yet either.
1: Oh, I can't see that, but...
2: But thinking out loud would be nice.
1: Yeah, sorry, I'm just trying to think. If it's, I think it'd have to be around the Brooks Koepka type, Spieth type era, like relatively recent. It couldn't be anyone else.
0: So you've struck out twice with Rambo, and who's the other guy they struck out with? Rambo.
2: Yeah,
0: and
2: did you say
3: Dustin
2: DJ. Johnson.
0: Yeah, I love DJ.
1: Okay, I'm going to lock in Xander Schauffele.
0: I would like you to talk to your partner, please, because you haven't even communicated with him.
1: Fimble, you happy with it?
3: Yeah, happy with it.
1: Okay.
0: You got Bubba out there?
1: Yeah.
0: JT?
1: Justin Thomas, yeah, I know, but his major record, one of my favourite golfers.
2: Jack Nicklaus.
0: Jack Nicklaus won 18 championships.
1: Yeah.
3: Before the good prize money, though.
2: Sir Nick.
1: Yeah, but I'm just thinking if
0: Greg Norman.
1: Brooks is there. Yeah, with his five, Faldo and that, he can't be there.
0: Okay, so who do you want to lock in?
1: Xander Schauffele, please.
0: Xander Schauffele?
1: Yeah.
0: Xander Schauffele is not seventh on the list.
2: You were 6-0. And then you go 3 straight.
0: You were so like, you skipped clear, didn't you? You jumped the gates perfectly.
3: Yeah. So who was it then?
2: That was
0: he is from Fiji.
1: I just didn't think it'd be VJ Singh.
0: VJ Singh.
1: He was well and truly in my mind, but I just thought, no chance.
0: I want to put VJ in there.
1: Yeah.
3: No way.
1: Far out.
0: Good effort, boys. You guys are good footballers.
3: Good effort from Lash.
0: No, you got Tiger Woods. You did well there. I honestly thought you'd get it. I genuinely did.
1: Yeah, VJ didn't. I was just thinking later guys now that Brooks was in there.
2: One of those ones we were tossing up, do we do it? Because we knew you'd get five pretty easily.
3: Mm.
2: And it was probably down to the last two. Good job from you though, Lash.
0: Tough one. Jay Rose is a good guess. Yeah, Justin Rose.
2: Yeah, I thought Justin Rose might have been there too when Melzi threw it out to me.
1: Mm.
2: Yeah.
1: Just won the one.
2: I got five as well.
0: Oh, there's a few guesses here with VJ. Good work, team. On the text machine.

0: ones yet to get a Magnificent Seven.
1: No, they're not. Won't be you, Blake, so we have to wait a fortnight.
0: We'll do a pyramid again tomorrow.
2: Tune in for live commentary of the Knights against the Roosters. 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

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Speaking of TVNZ, I know there are a few thoughts around the news last night and Ryan Fox's win. Someone says, I just heard you mention One News last night. Utter disgrace. I actually timed it while watching it, waiting for them to go to Fox. Opening headline, FIFA World Cup, 16 minutes, and Ryan Fox got a mere 30 seconds. Your previous employer, Little Master. They, in fairness, then did Ryan Fox for longer in the Sports Bulletin, but yep, they are my former employer. I know a lot of very good people there. I know the guy who I'm led to believe probably decided what

0: And I don't know this for certain, but my gut tells me it could possibly have been a directive from higher up. And as I say, I have no idea if this is the case, but my gut tells me, having experienced working there, that it may have been something from higher up, because they had the rights to the World Cup and they want to continue to crow about the fact that they had the rights. I completely and utterly disagree with it. I think the golf absolutely should have led the bulletin. I think it was a monumental day in New Zealand sporting history. And having been in that newsroom, there have been times where, I guess, whether a sports story should lead the news and where it should be in the bulletin has been debated. And no doubt that probably would have happened at some stage yesterday. But like most people who probably listen to this station, I was certainly a bit surprised by the decision.
1: Dead set disgrace. And I don't even know who the leadership are in there, but read the room. So what FIFA have got? It takes balls. It's New Zealand. It's an out-and-out disgrace of a decision. I'm sorry. I don't care who it is. Doesn't matter to me. Disgrace. Ryan Fox, one of the most monumental sporting occasions in New Zealand sporting history, against the World Cup. It was an awful game anyway, Spain and Argentina. Ryan Fox won the Open Championship.
0: I know.
1: It's a disgrace.
0: As I said, I would have... Who was the person
1: in that newsroom you're just talking about saying, oh, we'll lead with this? Who hasn't challenged them? And whoever did challenge them didn't do a good job. I'm sorry. There's common sense. If the Common Sense Party was in that newsroom, common sense would come to the fore and go, Ryan Fox has just won the Open Championship at Royal Birkdale, the 154th Open Championship. That leads the news. Because every kid in the country, or pretty much every person in the country, was thinking about Ryan Fox all day, not the FIFA World Cup final. Absolute disgrace.
0: I don't disagree with you, Millsy. I don't disagree with you. I just wanted to put some spotlight on how it kind of happens. But, yep, no, it was a surprise, to say the least. Quarter to five here on Millsy and Guy. These days, we're going to, instead of talking to someone from breakfast, we can tell you what's coming up on their show, and we want to highlight something that they have had on their show. And so today, we are going to hear a little bit more, not actually from breakfast, but from the morning show this morning, where TJ and Chappie caught up with our newest major golf champion in Ryan Fox.
2: Millsy and Guy.
3: A little bit. I tried to have a little sleep on the plane from London to Miami. And
4: with just, the claret jug in your overhead, by the way.
3: Every time. Yeah, well, two actually, because I've got the replica as well and the real one. Yeah, that's pretty cool. There was some special cargo there. But yeah, like every time I put my head down, it was just spinning. Like, you know, what has happened? What does this mean? And I actually don't have a clue what it means for the most part. I get an idea of what's going to happen in a golf sense. You know, I'm going to, you know, I've got a schedule going forward. I'm going to be in marquee groups going forward. But in terms of, you know, all the other stuff that comes with it, I don't think I have any idea, and it's going to be a bit of a process trying to figure that out. And I think that my head was just spinning. I'm not one on the golf course really to show emotion. I could feel, you know, the crowd really get behind me those last few holes on Sunday, and I was trying to like block it out as much as possible, like almost not acknowledge people, because it would become overwhelming. And then when that final putt went in, there was a massive roar, and I was, wow, that's, you know, everything kind of came out.

0: tears of joy. That's just how I've always felt when I've won a tournament. But yeah, it was it's still trying to process what has happened, and I don't think I'll be able to process it for a while, to be honest.
1: Millsy and Guy.
2: I'll shed the tears for you, Ryan, like I did yesterday. But that, to me, shows, again, just what we keep saying, like the down-to-earth nature of the guy.
3: Yeah.
2: Thought it was a great interview.
3: He's cool. I like him.
2: Yeah.
4: And head to Spotify, Sport Nation Mornings, if you want to hear the full chat with Foxy.
2: You're onto it, Lashes. We are also trying to catch up with Foxy's caddy, Dean, who I messaged messaged last night, actually, and he got back to me and said, very keen to jump on, maybe when I've sobered up, though. I think they've had a fair old go at it. And judging by listening to both that interview and a couple of other interviews that Foxy has done in the past few hours or so, they went through a fair number of bottles of red wine that got put into the claret jug last night.
3: Love it. Celebrate your wins.
2: Very, very highly.
3: Celebrate them.
2: Not a disgrace, Kyle. You go on about how you're the businessman. As you always say, one paid big money for World Cup rights. Of course they'll continue with that.
3: Yeah, of course they will.
4: Well, yeah, and that's all well and good, but it's not as though anyone's subscribing to the World Cup post-final, are they? And they're drumming up subscriptions or more money.
3: Yeah, that's what I think. It
4: makes no difference to them.
2: Also, if they, like, what has happened sometimes when I was in the newsroom anyway, and stories like this, and there were maybe two stories that they were debating about what should come first or what order they should do it in, and if they have one that is going to take up a much longer time in the bulletin, but they thought that the other one should maybe get priority as a lead or a story higher up in the bulletin, you'd say in your intro, we'll get to the World Cup shortly and the full coverage of that, but first of all, we want to celebrate Ryan Fox's win or something along those lines, which is what I thought they might do yesterday. There's a lot of passionate people out there who are not happy about it. One of them sitting over to my right.
3: Oh, I am, yeah. Well, yeah. It's kind of like a little bit. Remember Finn Bull's Michael Jordan? Remember he signed his Nike deal, and I think it was at a time he could only wear white shoes.
5: Yeah.
3: And then he put colours in
5: the black
3: shoes,
5: and red ones. And
3: they were like, oh, you're going to get a fine $5,000 every game. And like, so what? Don't worry about it.
6: The Black Caps have clinched the series, but there's still one more chapter to come. A thrilling one-wicket win in the fourth ODI sealed a 3-1 series victory over the West Indies. Now it's time for the fifth and final match in Barbados. And for some added pressure, with the Black Caps sitting second in the ODI rankings, they'll be looking to chase down India for the top spot. The Black Caps against the West Indies, fifth ODI. First ball 6:30 this morning, live on Sport Nation Extra.
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3: We're going to get out of the boxes, and you've been thinking about nothing else for the last 24 hours.
4: Everywhere I look, there's a golf ball.
3: That's the name of a great song.
4: Everyone, I'm looking at your head right now, and it's a golf ball.
3: Yeah,
4: somebody Robbie's head's a golf ball. Yeah. I just can't get golf out of my brain.
3: Yeah.
4: And, well, can anyone right now?
3: It's a talker.
4: Well, it's because you can't hit the golf ball. Everyone hit it.
3: Coming deep,
4: no,
3: sick.
4: No,
3: coming
4: look,
3: real deep.
4: That was the most remarkable day in my life. Just when you sit on it and you reflect, like the morning's very hard because we basically won it around 5:40 and we had to get on air and try and talk our way through it. And then post that, just walking past the golf clubs, and every time, you know, usually you walk past them and you forget about them, but pick them up and just have a little swing and try and reenact the Ryan Fox moment, the Ryan Fox swing, which is outrageous, some of the things he's been able to do with their club. But yeah, just an amazing day. An amazing day to be a Kiwi. An amazing day to love sport. You know, for a country of 5 million, man, we punch well above our weight. And the clips on social media just continue to flow. My algorithm's absolutely ruined. Thank goodness it's gone from what it previously was to now golf. And it's been in a...
3: You don't have to hide your search.
4: So thank you, Foxy, for saving my phone and my algorithms. I don't know, like you see the clip of Foxy and Lydia Ko having a wee moment yesterday. That was amazing.
3: Nice. Touching, wasn't it?
4: It was touching. You see Michael Campbell and Stephen Alker jumping on the socials and talking about it a bit more. Your Marcus Wheelhouse, like everything about it was phenomenal. And I just, what he was able to do and the nerves of steel in that final hole to hit a driver like that. To hit an 8-iron, 161 metres, wind's helping a little bit, perfect shot for him, and a nice 15-foot putt to win the Open. You know, that's what dreams are made of, Sumo. Absolutely made of. And then it's got me thinking, like, we've done so much in this small nation of ours, and I hate to, but I think it's worthy of it. New Zealand's greatest sporting moment. We've touched on it in the show a couple of times. We've done so many things in America's Cups. You've got World Cups. You've got Lydia Ko, Sir Bob Charles. Like, there's so many things. But for you, where would this rank right now? Where would that moment rank?
3: Do you know, it's amazing to think, and I was thinking about this on the way to work this morning, because, you know, we've been alive to see all the majors won by New Zealand golfers, bar Sir Bob Charles, who we're going to have the pleasure to talk to this morning.
4: Yep.
3: So, you know, we've been able to witness that greatness. I mean, just on the show, I mean, we were here 2 years ago is when Lydia Ko won the Open.
4: Yeah.
3: Yeah, live on air, which was quite amazing in itself. And now to see Ryan Fox do that, I do think that, I mean, I've been blessed and privileged, obviously, in my line of work to have seen some incredible things and witnessed some incredible sporting moments, both as a fan and as a broadcaster. And you look, watching that yesterday here with Robbie, I mean, it was an incredible final hole. And, I mean, it doesn't matter how big a Fox fan you are, and how much you believe he could win a major, when you are staring down a one-shot deficit into one of the toughest final holes in golf, are you really thinking? You're hoping, your fingers are crossed, you're dreaming for the bloke, and you're all in on it, but, you know, that is

0: a spectacular way to win a major.
1: Yes.
0: A spectacular way to win a major. It's as good a way to win a major as anyone's ever done.
1: Mm.
0: You're one shot back. You're on one of the toughest holes on the course. What was it? Stroke hole two?
1: Two, yep.
0: It had been cruel to everyone. What, it had given up 40 birdies or something in the entire tournament?
1: Yeah, not many birdies, a lot of bogeys. Cam Young actually bogeyed that on the 18th.
0: Right.
1: Yeah.
0: And so I think when you put it all together and the context of the moment, and I go back and I think of Grant Elliott hitting a six at Eden Park. I go back to Beaver's kick through the goal. But, you know, in a sense, I mean, there was still plenty of game time left in that World Cup final, as you well know, is after that. I do. I kind of look at this and it

0: a huge swathe of people out there who will think about that moment for many, many years to come. the irony is that it happens on the morning of the world's biggest sporting event final. But look, just take nothing away. And I even saw photos of the guy this morning. I mean, here he is boarding a plane with the claret jug and a carry case at 6:30 in the morning. Yeah. What a champion. Just off you go.
1: Chuck it over the overhead locker.
0: The thing that makes that moment resonate for me is just, you know, everyone talks about how quick Ryan Fox is at playing golf. You know, there are very few golfers in the world who would have left the green as quickly as Ryan Fox in that moment. Mm. I mean, you think about this guy's mindset, right? It's the biggest moment of his sporting life.
2: Yep.
0: He fist pumps once, he picks his ball up, he does so again, he removes his cap, he doffs it to the crowd, he does the obligatory hugs with Burns, the two caddies, and he's gone.
2: Yeah, he's out of there.
0: There is no mayo. Absolutely zero mayo on it, and he has gone to sign his card. And that just, to me, that just summed him up so well. Morning, Sammy.
2: Morning, Sammy.
3: Morning, crew. I got a text about 14 minutes ago from a bloke called Ryan Fox.
0: Oh, what did he have to say for himself?
3: Well, the text I said to him was that, you know, we're so proud of him, and, you know, when he's ready, we're ready for him.
0: Yes.
3: And he said that in the next couple of days, he'll definitely have some time. He'll be in touch. He's just about in Florida. And,
0: beautiful.
3: I said, enjoy sharing that jug with the little ones, mate.
0: Amazing.
2: Back to reality, Foxy.
3: Ryan Fox would have received 4.5 billion text messages.
2: Of
3: tags on every platform possible. His phone should almost be put into the bottom of Hiroshima. It's going to be that nuclear, right?
0: Jesus.
3: Seriously, that thing would be blowing up.
0: I'm not sure you can bring that up.
3: My point is, he can drop. Takes the time to drop in a text. He didn't need to do that.
0: Do you know what? That is lovely. And I was just talking about the guy's humility, which is obvious and there for all to see. And that is just so typical of Ryan Fox to get back to people and to understand.
2: He's always been like that. So, ask the question, how much of his life will change? Nothing will change for Foxy.
0: Nothing will ever
2: change. No. Yeah, like, he'll always be about the people. He's been so accessible. Mm. And, yeah, this will change his life. Financially, commercially, but this will never change Ryan Fox. He will continue to be the Foxy we all know and we all love, and that is why he is an absolute legend. Greatest sporting moment, in my eyes. This trumps winning the World Cup for me in 2011. And I'll say that openly. Seriously, this is magical. I had 14 other players that I could rely on. And at times in that game, you wouldn't even have thought I was there because I was in my shell. Foxy wasn't in his shell.
0: Yeah.
2: He had to do it all himself to birdie four of the last six holes and give yourself a chance to win a major with a final putt. Dreams are made of. And he approached it and he attacked it head on.
0: Mm.
2: And that's what you need to do in a big moment like that. Like, it would have been easy for him to hit an iron off the tee and
0: 100%.
2: Then go and par the hole and then go to a playoff with Cam Young.
0: Yeah.
2: But he knew, no, I want to hit this driver. Dean, the caddy, you shush up. I'm going to hit this driver. I'm going to aim over that left-hand bunker. I'm going to bring it back to the middle. I'm going to split that fairway. I'm going to give myself 160 odd. I'm going to hit a nice 8-iron with a little fade off the left.
0: 9-iron.

0: thinking, I can do that.
1: Mm-hmm.
0: This has inspired so many, not only young golfers, golfers that are on the brink of nearly giving up because golf is so bloody hard. Financially, you've got to have big backers. Foxy nearly gave up when he was 30.
1: Mm.
0: Got his PGA card at 37. Won twice last year. Now he's a major winner at 39. The belief that young golfers and middle-aged golfers in this country will have now will be through the roof. And that's what I love. Inspiring the next generation.
2: Tune in for live commentary of the Eels against the Panthers. Kickoff 9:50 tomorrow. Thanks to our mates at ECN. Milsey and Guy.
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15: Marcus Wheelhouse joins us on the phone. Obviously, it was a little bit busy yesterday, for us at least.
16: Busy.
15: And I think, Wheelie, you may well have calmed down slightly because

0: Yesterday, I believe your heart rate was around about 222, and there was some water coming out of your eyeballs. How are you feeling today?
1: Oh, yeah, dry.
0: Yeah.
1: Yeah. A little bit dry, a little bit parched.
0: Yes.
1: Yeah. The wine tasted quite metallic out of the claret jug, but it was worth it. It was amazing, man.
0: I know that you spoke briefly yesterday about it, Wheelie, and we didn't get a chance to talk to you. But look, given, you know, 24 hours have elapsed since that putt went in, I mean, you're the guy's coach. You're great friends with him. You've always believed in what Ryan does. I mean, for you now, 24 hours later, Wheelie, where are you at emotionally?
1: Oh, I still can't believe it. I just spoke to him and just jumped off the flight. And, you know, like it's, yeah, we both still can't believe it, to be honest. So, I think it'll take a couple of days to sink in. I'm just trying to enjoy it, really. You know, like it's an amazing thing to happen. And you just sit in the space of just going, well, hey, look, it's happened, and what do we do? It feels surreal.

0: No, it's fair.
1: Take us in behind the scenes on that back nine. Really, like, going through your emotions, your mind, you would have a conversation. He had to dig deep, I think, that bunker shot to salvage a par on the par three, I think it was, and then, you know, had to hit a great shot to salvage bogey. Like, there was a lot going on, and he had to finish the last six holes with four birdies and to win it with a birdie. Like, have you spoken about that with Foxy? What has been the conversation about that back nine?
2: Yeah, I mean, you know, I was actually quite calm for most of the day until about sort of 16. And it was, so, you know, there was an eerie sort of feeling. I don't know what. I mean, it was, we had some really good conversations, the team, because the team stayed together, like Keno as manager and Dean as caddy and myself and Foxy stayed together for the week. And we had some really cool conversations about it all and just like going, you know, this is a possibility and what if, you know, and sort of like just dealt with like, well, what if it happens and what if it doesn't? And, you know, and just, so we sort of like, I was quite accepting of it all. But then when he held that putt on 16 for birdie, and I was like, holy shit, Jesus, this could, and then the hairs on my arm started to like, and I had goosebumps and stuff, and then it was just a roller coaster. And then I nearly got trapped in 17. I made a poor mental error and went down the right of 17 and got trapped. Oh. And then Keno, the manager,

would have been going through your mind when you've seen him pull out driver on the final hole? Traditionally, the second hardest hole, you think maybe iron, go to a playoff and do it the normal way, but not Foxy. So can you just give us an understanding of this guy's mentality? Like his kahunas to say to Dean that, nah, if I'm going to do this, I'm going to live with the consequences if it goes horribly wrong. But it did.

0: I think that, you know, when we talked about it, you know, like, it's, if you look at the 62 on the Saturday, you know, I sort of said, you know, we're in contention, you know, like, and that was one of our goals for this year, is to get into contention in a major and see, you know, see what happens. And but, you know, that in true Foxy style, it's just like, well, let's go, you know, let's go, boy. And that's that. And so, yeah, I mean, and that's what makes Foxy, right? That's, you know, there's, and it's like when he hit that putt on the last green, you know, like, he was ready. I mean, you know, most people would take, you know, make 4 or 5 times longer than he did. But, you know, he just decided, he said, the line, it's not going to get any easier. He did state that, you know, there wasn't a cell in his body that wasn't shaking. So, which, you know, I've been lucky enough to have that feeling in just a normal regular game, but not for the Open. But, that's Foxy. That's what makes him, you know, that's what makes him. So, it's great. Just so gutsy, you know, just to do what he did, and had some really good shots coming down the stretch, which, you know, but he's been feeling really good with his golf swing for quite a while. And I think I talked to you guys, you know, about a month ago, maybe after the Open or something, after the US Open, you know, look, we've hardly worked on his golf swing lately, and just been working really hard on his short game, and just, you know, trying to rest during golf tournaments. And he did that. He had like heaps of nana naps this week, during the week, and which is great, you know, so he's energized, and that's, I think, a massive part of why, you know, why he did what he did, because he was mentally fresh and body physically fresh. It was a perfect storm.
1: Well, I had a text in here from one of our listeners wanting to ask about Ryan's putting. Lead in strokes gained during the tournament. I mean, have you done any specific work on the putting game, or is this just he's in one of those rich veins of form right now?
0: The answer is yes. We have constantly sort of been looking at that. If you go back to Quail Hollow, 7 or 8 weeks ago, I guess it is now. You know, he lost, oh God, like 4 or 5 shots to field, had a horror, you know, a couple of days, and really lost a lot of confidence. So we had to do some digging, and that's what we've been doing. And that's, you know, there's been a general sort of understanding of what he needs to do in his putting, and it's just a matter of doing it. And that's, you know, and then he's been having a little bit of problems with speed lately, and something clicked, you know, and that's just, you know, when he holds a couple of putts early, in the round, he's, you know, he gets his confidence going and he's fine. And you know, the first hole on the last day, he had about a 45 footer. I haven't looked at the stat of how long it was, but it was around that. And he rolled it up to about 2 foot. And I was like, wicked, because that's like telling me that, you know, he's in control of his emotions, and he's got some sort of feel and a speed, and he had a really good part there, and then he held a nice one on 2, and once you sort of start to see, you know, that those go in, it really builds, and you start to see the hole, and it gets bigger, you know. In 2005 I was lucky enough to be at Cambo in Pinehurst, and the same thing happened on the first green. He hit it to like 50 feet, and at Pinehurst number 2, and rolled it up from

0: I mean, it might have been a coincidence, but yeah, it does certainly help.
1: Willie, we talked a lot about Ryan and the fact that this won't change the man, but there'll be certain things that do change now in his professional life and in his personal life, given that he is an Open champion. What about for you? As the coach of a major winner, how does Marcus Wheelhouse life change, or how does it look for you from here?

0: So, yeah, for me, you know, goal achieved, which is amazing. But, you know, like, you know, I've got my regular clients and I'm pretty happy to do that. But, you know, who knows, man? Who knows around the, what's around the corner? It's got to sink in yet.
1: It's exciting, whatever it is.
2: Yeah, you should be proud, really. You're a big part of what he's been able to do, and you've stuck by his side for a very, very long time. It's a remarkable story. I think there's more and more people understanding the journey of Ryan Fox and yourself and the partnership that you've been able to forge. What's next for Foxy? Obviously, he's shot home. He's going to be back into dad duties. So talk to us about the next couple of weeks, couple of months for Foxy.
0: Yeah, he's pulled out of the next 3 weeks. So we're going to start again in Memphis. And,
1: that's going to be a real disappointment for the tournament organizers, I'll tell you.
0: Yeah, I know. We one of the goals was to get inside the top, you know, to get up the ranking points. So tick. So he's going to start again in Memphis. We haven't really decided what he's going to do just yet. So, that's TBD, as they say, and young person's talk. Next thing, I'll bring out the 6-7. I'll go from there. But yeah, it's definitely a

0: Afternoons with Steffi.
1: I see one news last night opening was the Football World Cup. Disgusting. They had the broadcast right, so I was expecting them to lead with it. But the Football World Cup was 16 minutes. And then 1 minute mention of Ryan Fox, and there'll be more on him in sports news in half an hour's time, ad break. Is the pre-game and the halftime show of the Football World Cup more impressive than Ryan Fox?
0: Afternoons with Steffi on Sport Nation.
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14: Time to talk World Cup football and I guess get a wrap on the tournament, the final, everything that went on and everything that eventuated. Tom Lutz is the Guardian's US sports editor. Back in the UK, I believe, Tom, congratulations on a big shift. But what do you make of what we have witnessed over the last 6 weeks or so?
15: I mean, it's been the longest World Cup of all time. Mm. It certainly felt like that at times. As it stretched on, the final yesterday was not a classic by any means. No. But there was a lot of good football during the tournament. I think

0: FIFA just about got away with expanding its 48 teams. There were not even like the smaller nations, your Curaçaos and Cape Verdes, acquitted themselves well. And I wouldn't be surprised if we got up to 64 teams for the next tournament.
1: Oh my gosh. How long will that go for, Tony?
2: Yeah. We'll be
1: watching that till we're 100.
0: Yeah, I mean, it'll start and then it'll just go on for the next 4 years and then the next World Cup start.
3: Tom, outside of the expansion, do you think that this tournament reached the heights? Did it capture new audiences? And you know, the American market is always an interesting one. Sports are trying to break in and it's got the big ones, the basketball, the NFLs, etc. But do you feel like it did capture a lot of the Americans' attentions?
0: Yeah, it definitely did. It really felt like people, particularly towards the end of the tournament, were talking about it in bars and on the streets, and it kind of got through to, you know, like nightly news and chat shows. People really were talking about it. Like the test is whether in 2 months when the NFL season comes back on and the NBA is coming and, you know, the MLB playoffs are starting, whether that's still the case. I mean, you know, soccer or football does have a following in the US now. It is part of the mainstream sport culture. It's not going to challenge the NFL, which is just, you know, a giant, or the NBA anytime soon. But I do not think that this World Cup hurt football in any way in the US, and it did certainly get new fans. I think there's maybe disappointment at that one show, Peace Final, which is the one people really tuned in for, wasn't great. And also, you know, the biggest broadcast for the US team was against Belgium. A lot of people tuned in for that, and you know, they were awful in that game, unfortunately. Yeah. For the US soccer people,
1: as always, FIFA draws a lot of attention, media attention, sometimes for the right reasons, often for the wrong. Gianni Infantino has not gone without notice throughout this tournament, and there have been moments. In terms of those media moments, those moments of controversy, will any linger long, or will FIFA sweep this under the rug? We all move on, we get back into our various club leagues around the world, and all's forgiven, all's forgotten.
0: There was a point where I thought this might cause Infantino problems when the red card was suspended, and you know, a lot of people were angry about that. There were big soccer associations in Europe worried about that. But the thing about Infantino is he's incredibly good at making money for FIFA. Like, whatever you think about the off-field stuff, like this, I think, mate,

0: trickles down to the other member associations. And I think at the end of the day, as long as he's making money for them, they're going to keep him in power. And he's almost like a magnet for all the criticism. He takes all that criticism, and then, you know, the other people in FIFA can do whatever they want to do with all that money. It's very similar to Roger Goodell, and the commissioner of the NFL, who, yes, who gets a lot of heat from the media, but is incredibly good at making money for the NFL. And that, you know, at the end of the day, that's what most of these officials and FAs really care about. So I think Gianni will be just fine.
1: Gianni ain't going anywhere. Yeah,
2: we don't bite the hand that feeds, do we, as a general rule?
1: Yeah.
2: What about the final, Tom? Like, stats are pretty one-sided, and obviously Spain won it 1-0. But for you, talk to us about the final. Was it fitting of the occasion, or was it a big old banana letdown?
0: Yeah, it was a terrible game. I mean, the best game of the tournament, arguably, was the third place playoff, you know, where England and France didn't bother defending, didn't really care. And England were 4-0 up at half time, nearly blew that lead, which would have been incredibly entertaining, ended up holding on to win 6-4. But yeah, last night was a terrible game. It was kind of compelling in that, you know, Argentina could have stolen it, you know, in extra time. Spain completely controlled the game, but they didn't score. I thought the most entertaining part of it really was afterwards when there was the fight. I mean, it was not a great advert for Argentina. It was

0: This is actually in reach, or at that point of the tournament, are you still just focusing on what comes next?
1: The third round was just, I obviously wanted to shoot a low one. I'm not sure I thought I could get myself back in contention, but you could certainly get yourself in a place where you could have a good week. The scoring always looked tougher in the afternoons. You get out in the morning, shoot a good score, maybe shoot a couple under on Sunday, and get a little top 20 or top 15 in there, and that would have been a really good week. And obviously I caught fire on Saturday on that front nine, and played really well. Basically didn't miss a shot. Maybe a couple of drives on that back nine were a little bit wayward, but certainly nothing to worry about. And to all of a sudden have some open history there, or some major championship history with a 62 was pretty cool. And then all of a sudden I'm in the last group on Sunday with a chance to win a major. That kind of changed the outlook completely. And it was a pretty nervy Saturday night. Slept very well on Saturday, had a fair bit of time to kill on Sunday morning before getting to the golf course. But I remember talking to my caddy Dean sort of four or five holes in, and I said, I feel

0: Since you've come on with us, people are so happy about this. But that shot in the bunker on the 15th, and I think in the end it turned out to be an excellent bogey, if you like. Was that the moment where you sort of thought, now I've got to handle this the right way, or it could get away?
1: I don't think that ever crossed my mind. It was more just I had no choice. I mean, I actually felt like I had a really good shot. I think I was a yard away from being, you know, 20 feet from the hole or whatever it was. Like, it was just right of the flag. The green slopes that way, but obviously it hit that revetted face, and you know you're in trouble when it does that in Lynx Golf. And I saw a couple of the on-course commentators walk up and have a real good look at it, and I knew 50 yards out from the ball that it was going to be no good. I got in there and I was like, I've got no choice. I've got to take my medicine. I've got to whack this out to 40 yards and try to get it up and down. I kind of knew over that pitch shot that, you know, that was almost my tournament right there. If I got that up and down, then I've still got a chance. If I didn't, it was going to become a pretty hard ask those last three holes. I obviously still would have had a chance to get in the playoff, but probably mentally would have been in a worse state making double than making bogey. And I kind of walked off that hole with a bogey, almost felt like a birdie at that point. You know, I've stolen one back here, and I've still got a good chance. You know, I was thinking 17's the birdie hole coming in. I birdie that, I've got a chance to get in the playoff. And then instead I hit, you know, two great iron shots and hole a couple of putts on 16 and 18. And, you know, I kind of walk off that 18th green going, holy shit, I'm a major champion. What has just gone on here?
0: I mean, that 18th, that was just a masterclass. And then, of course, as you say, you walk off and here's that claret jug and it's got your name on it alongside names like Tiger Woods, Jack Nicklaus, Seve Ballesteros, you know, just some of the absolute legends of the game. I mean, is that the kind of, do you have to keep sort of pinching yourself that is actually now a thing, that your name's on the same ornament, that same trophy as all of the great players that have ever played the game?
1: Yeah, I mean, I still haven't actually looked at it up close and looked at all the names. Obviously, I know a fair bit about golf history and what winning the Open means and who's won it and everything like that. But yeah, to actually go and see it, I've certainly seen my name on it, on both of them, actually, the replica and the real one, which is pretty incredible. And to have a little piece of golfing history, you know, that you can't take away from me is pretty unbelievable, to be honest. Like, I'm a little lost for words at that.
0: And, yeah.
1: That'll take a long time to process in my head, I think.
0: Well, one of the great names on it, of course, the first New Zealander to do it 63 years ago, Sir Bob Charles. And I don't think anyone was more proud of what you've done than him. He's been on the TV, on the radio, talking about it. And he bought out his replica claret jug. And he said, well, back in his day, he didn't like wine. And he didn't feel it was right to drink beer out of a claret jug. But he was hoping that you found a really nice drop of red wine, perhaps a claret to put in it. Is something like that happened? We've heard about stories about the Bledisloe Cup when your dad was playing. I mean,
1: yes, I can confirm there was some pretty nice red wine put in there. There probably was a couple of bottles of not so nice red wine put in there at some point in the night. But when it gets that late, it really doesn't matter. I got a really nice message from Sir Bob, which I probably found about 12 hours after he sent it, trying to go through all my messages. And to get a congratulatory message like that from him, you know, obviously he was an idol growing up, you know, knowing the history that he'd won the Open and stuff like that. So, you know, to emulate him is pretty damn cool. I'm going to go and find his name on the trophy now. When we finish up here, and yeah, I definitely filled it up with some red wine. I think I filled it up as soon as we got it up into the clubhouse. It had red wine in it. As soon as I'd done the official official part out on the green, we got up. We did a little bit of a presentation with the RNA, and I, as soon as I got up in the top of the clubhouse, which is where the players' lounge was this week, Dan Hillier had stayed, Minwoo Lee had stayed, Tom Dietrich had stayed. I had guys from New Zealand Golf there, guys from Australian Golf there. My cousin and his partner were there. all of my team were there as well. So it was cool to have them all up there. And then, yeah, as soon as I get up there, there's a bottle of wine.

0: Now I had a glass ready and I was like, well, can I tip the rest of the bottle and claret jug? Then they're like, I don't see why not. But then I had to go take more photos in the clubhouse and they tipped all the wine out. So I had to fill it up again later. But I can confirm there are some videos that should not see the light of day of various people drinking out of the claret jug last night. So it actually got to a point last night where I stopped drinking out of it. I kind of got to a point where I was like, I just can't drink anymore. My head's all over the place. Yeah. Like I'm bad enough as it is, and I'm like, this is not going to help me. And I said, everyone else just kind of kept going. I said, this is your guys. You guys can drink as much as you want out of this. I get this for the rest of the year, so this is your night to go hard on it. And a few people went very hard on it.
1: Yeah. Look, we can't let you go without talking.

0: your family, as I say, your wife and your lovely youngsters there. You've got a very special caddy, obviously, Marcus, your coach, but your family, obviously, very, very good sporting DNA, both sides of the family, and they have supported you through all of this. I mean, is there a sense that you're, in a way, you're winning it for them too?
1: Yeah, definitely. I mean, to carry on our family's legacy is you know, even before this point was pretty cool to, you know, to have three generations represent New Zealand in three different sports. I'm not sure there'd be too many families that could say that in any country in the world. To do that's very cool. And, I think this is it's for them. It's, you know, dad obviously helped. You know, mum was always there in the background, but dad was, you know, front and centre. When I was playing amateur golf and early into my professional career, he was always there. He travelled what felt like almost full time with us while we were playing tournaments. He caddied for me a lot. He certainly helped out more than I could probably ever explain along the way. So, you know, this is a big part of that's down to what he sacrificed, what he instilled in me coming up through the ranks playing amateur and, you know, early stages professional golf. So yeah, it's I look forward to taking that claret jug home and filling it up with some red wine and drinking out of it with him. I was lucky enough to do it with the ABs at the Bledisloe Cup last year and got a little bit of a taste of what he did. So it's kind of nice to repay the favour in that regard and let him drink out of the jug.
0: I tell you what, it'd look pretty good on a shelf at the Northcote Tavern next time you're home. I mean, when I'm not, but seriously,
1: I need to go through some protocols of what I'm allowed to do with it. I kind of just got given the trophy in a box and said,
2: "Go to your mates and say drink out of it."
1: Yeah, well, yeah, I they had no problem with me drinking out of it, so I'm going to keep doing that.
0: Okay, look, when are you, obviously you've got commitments this year, but when are you likely to be home? I know you love your fishing, you don't want to be too far away from that at any stage of your life, but what are the plans for the next few months?
1: I honestly, I haven't had a chance to even think about it yet.

0: taking the pressure off, trying to get in the playoffs, and looking good to almost get through straight into the Tour Championships now. Probably need a couple of half decent weeks in Memphis, and where are we in St. Louis, I think, is the second playoff event. So, it's nice to be able to do that at the back end of the season and kind of be fresh going into the playoffs. So we've probably got a decision to make on what we're going to do over the next next few weeks. I really want to bring the Claret Jug down to New Zealand and be able to show it off. And I've got a few mates who are itching to get their hands on it and drink some claret out of it as well. So I'm sure we'll get a chance to do that hopefully sometime soon.
1: Well, look, Ryan, this has just been so good of you to take the time to talk to us. You made us all, every one of us, all New Zealanders, so proud yesterday. This is a great moment, not just in our sporting history, but in our history. And the messages that we keep getting is that people just love the way you did it. You're humble, you're modest. You obviously always express your gratitude for the people that have helped you. You're our kind of sporting hero, Ryan Fox. And all I can say is congratulations and thanks so much for joining us on Sport Nation.
2: Thanks, mate.
0: Pleasure, guys. And I just want to say, like, the reception I've had from home, I've not even got through a tenth of the messages I've got so far. And I'll apologise in advance to anyone that sent me a message and I don't reply to. It's pretty hard to keep up with everything, but it's just been amazing at home. And yeah, thank you very much. And as I said, I look forward to coming back home and getting to show off that Claret Jug at some point.
1: Okay, well, you go and enjoy this time, this very special time with your family, Ryan Fox. Thank you so much.
0: Cheers, guys.
1: Okay. Well, what a fantastic surprise
2: that
1: was. What an absolute treat to be able to talk to Ryan Fox, because obviously his time has just, it's been bewildering, an absolute whirlwind for the last, 24, 36 hours.
2: He didn't sound too dusty. I thought he sounded a lot worse for wear.
1: Oh, yeah. Especially, a night of celebrations and a plane flight across the Atlantic. We've had a heap of texts there. One of them, did Rory send a message? Well, I'll actually tell you what Rory McIlroy said about him really shortly.
3: Tune in for live commentary of the Knights against the Roosters. Kick off 8 p.m. Friday. Thanks to our mates at ECN.
4: Warriors hit the front.
5: If sport is your soundtrack, we've got good news. From Monday.

0: an overreaction, or is it justified?
1: I think it's justified, and I still think $6.50 is probably worth a bet.
2: $6.50 in the three-game series?
0: No, to win, the four. So you need to win 3-1.
1: Oh, okay. And that makes it slightly harder.
2: Yeah. What's the draw?
0: Oh, I'm not sure what the draw is, but I'd say it's unders due to the fact that we're $3.20 to win the first test.
1: Yeah, when you put it like that.
2: We're $3.50 to win the first test.
0: Or 20 years.
2: First test is so important.
0: It is. I feel like that's a little bit of an overreaction from the TAB.
2: So what were we? This is on the back of Ireland.
0: Yep.
2: So what would we have been?
0: We were $8 pre-Ireland.
2: Jesus, that's good money.
1: The draw is $3.50, Millsy.
2: Yeah, I'll take us. Jeez, I'll take us.
0: I think we'll win minimum 2-1 in South Africa.
2: Yeah.
0: And then it's just about a mindset thing going to Baltimore, isn't it?
2: Yeah, but they've got the mindset thing as well. It's not just them. It's both teams got to head over there.
1: But hang on, if they're going to win 2-1 in South Africa, you'd have to give them a better than evens chance, probably $1.50, something like that, to go and win in Baltimore, wouldn't you? If South Africa can't beat the All Blacks in their own backyard in conditions that suit them down to the ground, then the All Blacks going to Baltimore is, in my opinion, highly likely that they win that game.
2: The Baltimore game's not a festival game.
0: Yeah, well, that's the thing I'm thinking of. You know, that festival game at Twickenham where we got trounced.
2: It's a test match.
0: Yeah, I know.
2: Springboks,
0: so was that at Twickenham when we got beat 38-0 or whatever it was?
2: Was that pre-World Cup?
0: Yeah.
1: Nah, that was very different. Did you watch that game actually thinking that that would really have any bearing on how the All Blacks went at the World Cup?
0: Well, is that what we're going to think in Baltimore, though?
1: Well,
0: no, win a series on home soil or away soil, whichever way you look at it. That's hard work. You know what I mean? Like, it'd be very easy just to slip off the gas 10-15%, because you'd say there'd be changes because we'd be rolling out the same blokes 3 weeks in a row and big physical test matches in Africa. So you'd say there'd be changes going to Baltimore, and would you get the same performance and the same standard? That's why I think it's a risky bet.
1: I think they would still roll out their best team, wouldn't they, against South Africa to try and beat them 3-1 in the greatest rivalry tour. And I know the South African part is the part that I think we all want them to go there and do the business in.
0: Mm.
1: But when you tack another match onto it and it's still being tied into the whole advertising around calling it the greatest rivalry, I think they'll be treating that as important as the other three.
2: How many weeks between Baltimore and Wallaby Gold here at Eden Park?
0: Must
2: be a quick turnaround, or?
0: Yeah, no. It must be about 2.5 weeks, 3 weeks probably.
2: And then one test here, then a few weeks off, and then they head north.
0: No, one test here, and then the week after in Sydney.
2: Oh, the Sydney test as well.
1: Sunday, September the 13th, they play South Africa in Baltimore, and October the 10th against the Wallabies.
2: 3 weeks, and then Wallaby Gold back-to-back.
0: Mm.
2: Come home for a bit, then Northern Hemisphere, 3 test matches, O'Flower, England, Wales.
0: Yep.
2: Okay.
0: It's interesting. I think $3.20 for us to win the first test. Great shout, boys.
3: Agenda 3.
0: All the talk around Ryan Fox and drinking the great red wine out of the claret jug got me thinking, fellas. What do you reckon's the best trophy on the planet?
1: On the planet in anything?
0: Yeah, like when you look at, because I
2: looking trophy. Best looking trophy?
0: Yeah, like the one that you think is, well, maybe a bit of both, prestige and looking. But for example, I look at Super Rugby Pacific's trophy.
1: Horrible.
0: Looks like a cartoon type character.
1: Horrible.
0: Awful trophy. There's other trophies out there that are pretty poor too. But then there's some absolute great trophies. What do you reckon? Like, you look at something from the Stanley Cup all the way to the little urn.
2: Yeah, I love the Ashes.
1: The urn is very cool.
0: What do you reckon?
1: Just because it's
0: best
1: so unique.
0: Trophies in sport.
2: Well, that's right up for you.
0: The Ashes.
2: Yeah, the urn, yeah.
1: The claret jug is, I think that's got to be up there too.
0: Yeah.
2: America's Cup, that's the oldest sporting trophy.
1: Yeah, I don't mind the America's Cup. What about the old school, the one that they buggered up with the Tri-Nations when it was meant to be in centimetres, but they did it in inches?
4: I was just
1: and it is just an enormous piece of kit.
0: Yeah.
1: I thought that was quite cool. I'm disappointed they got rid of that.
0: Well, they kind of just had to, isn't it?
1: And
0: let us know at 8833 as well.
1: even though it's not a

0: Cup, the FIFA World Cup.
1: Mm.
0: I think that trophy's quite cool.
1: It is a cool trophy.
0: Gold, like cool patterns on it.
1: Well, it's not the hands holding up
0: big.
1: A globe, isn't it?
0: Yeah.
1: It's the people's hands holding up a globe.
0: I think that trophy's quite cool.
2: Do you know the story behind the Ashes and why it's called the Ashes?
3: They burnt the bales or something like that?
2: Yep.
3: Yep.
2: Why they burn the bales?
3: I actually don't know.
2: Do you guys know?
1: Right.
2: So that's amazing, really. So it was obviously in England, and Australia won, and so English media thought the world had ended and cricket won't survive, and cricket is now a disaster, never to return again. So they burnt the bales, and so the game

0: symbolic action was to burn the bales, put in a little urn, and I could have this wrong, because it doesn't travel. It just stays at Lord's. It doesn't, so that's a little replica thing you see.
1: Real?
0: Yeah, it's not the real thing, because it's very fragile. It's
2: hardly, it break?
0: Yeah, it's hardly like staying together.
2: A decade or 20 years ago or so, I'm pretty sure, and that's why they made
0: so it's in this little casing at Lord's. It doesn't leave the joint. But that's the reason why, because I thought the game was dead and will never recover. So they'll burn it to the ground, the ashes.
1: There you go. Story time.
3: Thoughts on the mace?
2: I don't mind the mace. Yeah. I think the mace is quite cool because it's quite unique.
0: I can't picture it. It's like a pole, is it?
3: Sort of, and then it's got like the big sort of like thing on the top, like the circle. Yeah. I just can see that picture of Kane holding it in my head now.
2: I think it's quite cool.
3: Yeah. Unique.
2: Stanley Cup. I think the Stanley Cup's quite cool because it's got so many.
3: It's just ginormous.
1: I think it's too big, to be quite honest. That's a massive piece of kit.
0: The Melbourne Cup's good because I think I can visualise that. Like,
1: yeah. Someone said, like the Bledisloe. How many cans go under the Bledisloe?
2: How many do you?
1: Is it 48 or something?
0: Yeah.
2: Shit, that'd be heavy once they all go in there.
1: No, I actually don't know if it's 40, but for some reason that poked out to me. But that's a lot of cans. Mm. A lot of cans.
2: AA33, the best trophy in golf. Or the best trophy in sport, rather. Let us know. 8833, it's a good question. Then I'm going to try and think of a few more because I do like a good trophy. But yeah, the FIFA World Cup stands out for me. Bright gold. Yeah, I think that's quite cool. Anyway.
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0: What about the TVNZ? Oh, sorry, Lash. We'll talk about it later. The TVNZ last news.
1: Yeah, we can talk about that if you like.
2: That was a disgrace, wasn't it?
0: Disgrace. Yep. Anyway.
2: We will talk about that when we talk about Ryan Fox coming up. But we've got to do a Magnificent Seven first, where it's you two today. You two are giving me and Finn a list of seven people or teams or things, whatever it may be, that have accomplished a certain thing in their sport.
0: Mm.
2: And we've got to name who that seven are or is.
0: And I will start off, Lash and Finn Balls. It's very gettable. This is very, very gettable.
2: Okay.
0: I actually thought you'll get the last time we had a throw the dice, but this is very, very gettable.
1: I actually think you should get this.
2: Oh, shut up.
1: And if you don't, big questions need to be asked. Oh. Massive questions
0: and
1: need to be asked.
0: And it's front of mind as well with current sporting endeavours.
3: Rightio.
0: Okay. So the four major golfing championships, Finn. So that's the Masters, mate. That's the US Open.
4: I could come in there
0: that's
4: and smack
0: the PGA
4: you.
0: Championship.
4: I actually could.
0: And the US Open, okay? You've got those four events, boys.
1: Just do it, Finn, on behalf of all of us.
0: We need the top seven money earners from those four championships only, combined.
4: Money
0: so overall,
4: earners.
1: So not... sponsor
4: or any
0: no sponsor
1: money
0: endorsements
1: or anything like that, just pure prize money from major championships.
0: Okay. So not live stuff, no FedEx Cup bonuses, you know, all that stuff. It's just your top seven earners from those four majors.
2: Okay. Well, you could lock in
4: Tiger.
2: Yep.
4: Yes.
0: Are you sure?
4: Nah, I'm not. Of course I am.
2: Lock it in, please.
0: Tiger Woods?
4: Yeah.
0: Tiger Woods is number one, so well done, boys. That was a free hit.
2: That's, you can lock in Rory McIlroy.
0: I haven't finished. We want to educate the listeners there, Lash. Okay. He's earned between $22 and $23 million.
4: Just from majors.
1: Who is?
0: Where do you want to go to next?
2: We'll lock in Rory.
4: Mm.
0: McIlroy?
2: Yep.
4: Yes.
0: Number two, $20-plus million in his time in the four majors.
1: I mean, you should get this.
0: I mean, I see it was a gift.
2: Yeah. No, it's different, you know, because...
4: It's difficult because the prize money's changed.
2: Yeah, exactly. We'll lock in.
0: Think. Or I suggest just think.
2: Yep. I know.
1: You get three lives.
0: And turn your text machine off as well, boys.
4: Oh, yeah. Good idea.
2: We'll lock in. I'm thinking Scottie Scheffler, Finn.
4: You'd think so.
2: A couple of green
4: jackets.
2: But
4: how many? Yeah.
2: Okay. PGA and an Open Championship. Yeah, you start to think, obviously, your Mickelsons, your Spieths.
4: Mm.
2: Who else are we thinking here?
4: Should we just lock in Scotty?
2: Yeah, I think we'll lock in Scotty Scheffler.
0: All I suggest is that these tournaments have been around for a very, very long time.
4: Yeah, I know that.
2: Yeah,
4: but how good's the prize money been at these majors?
0: So who are you locking in for number your
4: Scotty
0: third guest?
4: Scotty Scheffler.
2: Scotty Scheffler.
0: Otherwise known as the Chef?
2: Yeah.
4: The Chef.
0: The Chef is in there, 15 plus million. He is in
4: what number?
0: Four.
4: Four. So we still need three.
2: One, two, and four we've got.
0: Yep.
2: Okay. We'll lock in Phil the Thrill.
4: Mm-hmm.
0: Mm. Are you sure?
4: Yep.
0: He's in hot water at the minute.
2: He is.
4: He actually is.
0: He's at number three. You guys are on fire. 17 to 18
4: so we need
0: million.
4: Five, six, and seven.
0: Well done,
1: Phil. And the next three shouldn't be any harder than the first four.
2: Don't give us that.
4: There's going to be one in there that we might...
1: Is there?
4: Oh, see, I don't...
2: I'm going to lock in Brooks Koepka.
0: Are you sure?

0: gettable and it should be...
1: Shut up.
0: Should be ticked off.
2: It's good. Lashes is carrying me once again. This is great stuff.
3: Oh, you got Tiger Woods, mate.
2: Yeah. As I should have.
1: Okay. So if he's there, Brooks is there, we will lock in... We will lock in Jordan Spieth.
0: You're such a grub.
3: Spieth-y boy.
1: Yeah.
3: Been nowhere. Hasn't even been to the races.
0: Yeah, when did he last win a major?
1: Doesn't matter.
3: You want to lock in Jordan Spieth?
1: Well, I'm just... Hold on. Yeah.
3: He has not even been at the races of recent times.
1: Doesn't matter.
3: All right.
1: At all.
2: It's all time.
1: Who's been to the races there in recent times? Scotty and Rory.
2: Tiger's been racing.
1: Yeah, we will lock in Jordan Spieth.
3: Jordan Spieth is there.
2: Is he
3: number
2: seven?
3: Five on the list.
2: So he needs seven.

0: Phil, Tiger.
1: You've got those ones already in there, Lash.
0: Yeah, I know. Well, you start to think, oh, not, nah, he's too much of a cat. Dustin Johnson is what I'm thinking. Although he has one of US and a and a green jacket. Yeah. Rambo? Yeah, Rambo.
2: Music.
0: Johnny Ram would be a decent shout. US Open, green jacket.
3: Do you like doing this on your own?
4: Yeah, fair. So this isn't my wheelhouse, guys. I only started watching golf a couple of years ago. No, that's all right. I like the niggle.
3: Yeah, that's what it's all about, isn't it? Us against you.
4: I don't want to make myself look stupid on live radio.
1: So far you have Tiger Woods, Rory McIlroy,
0: I know who we've
1: Phil
0: got.
1: Mickelson, Scotty Scheffler,
3: don't say the name,
1: Jordan Spieth, and Brooksy Boy Koepka. Just for radio, just to keep it talking.
0: Yeah, okay,
1: just,
0: no, that's
1: can't
0: good,
1: have silence.
0: That's good. Okay, let's lock in. Oh, let's lock in Dustin Johnson.
1: AKA DJ.
0: AKA DJ.
1: Is not on the list.
0: Okay, that's all right. That's all right.
1: Strike one.
0: Yeah, where are that? Okay. Dustin Johnson. Johnny Rahm, has he been around long enough? In the top 10. Speedy boy. Bubba.
1: Oh, Bubba's one too.
3: Here we go.
1: Hey? Here we go.
0: They're just trying to put us off it.
3: Are we though?
4: No, just you. I'm just kind of sitting here now.
0: No.
1: So if you're just joining in, for the listeners out there, it's the top seven earners from prize money in the four major golf championships. So the Masters, the PGA Championship, the US Open, and the Open. Excluding endorsements, live money, FedEx Cup bonuses, and regular PGA Tour events.
0: Tell you one just out of left field here, a couple of recent wins, very consistent, so would have built up a lot of prize money. And then got a couple of breakthrough wins. Maybe the X-Man Xander. Maybe the X-Man.
1: Foxy get on quite well.
3: They do actually now, yeah. They looked very...
1: Hopefully they appear together
3: happy
1: more frequently.
3: Together.
1: Mm.
3: We're going to need an answer.
0: Okay, let's lock in... Yeah. Let's lock in John Rahm.
1: Rambo?
0: Yeah.
1: No, Rambo's not on the list.
3: Hey!
1: Swing, batter, swing.
0: Radio.
3: So fun being on this side. For years, I honestly thought
1: they would get this.
3: Yeah, same. They still could.
1: We have Tiger Woods, Rory McIlroy, Phil Mickelson, Scotty Scheffler, Jordan Spieth, and Brooks Koepka.
0: So who's it going to be? What era?
3: The good news for you is that no one on the text machine has got it yet either.
0: Oh, I can't see that, but...
3: Bit of thinking out loud would be nice.
0: Yeah, sorry, I'm just trying to think. If it's, I think it'd have to be around the Brooks Koepka type, Spieth-y type era. Like, relatively recent. It couldn't be anyone else.
1: So you've struck out twice with Rambo, and who was the other guy they struck out with? Rambo.
3: Yeah,
1: and
3: did you say?
4: Dustin
3: DJ. Johnson.
1: Yeah, I love DJ.
0: Okay, I'm going to lock in Xander Schauffele.
1: I would like you to talk to your partner, please, because you haven't even communicated with him.
0: Finball, you happy with it?
4: Yeah, happy with it.
0: Okay.
1: You got Bubba out there.
0: Yeah.
1: JT.
0: Justin Thomas, I know, but his major record, one of my favourite golfers.
1: Jack Nicklaus won 18 championships.
0: Yeah.
4: Before the good prize money, though.
3: Sir Nick.
0: Yeah, but I'm just thinking if
1: Greg Norman.
0: Brooks is there. Yeah, with his five, Faldo and that, he can't be there.
1: Okay, so who do you want to lock in?
0: Xander Schauffele, please.
1: Xander Schauffele?
0: Yeah.
1: Xander Schauffele is not seventh on the list.
3: He was 6-0.

0: then you go three straight.
1: You were so like, you skipped clear, didn't you? You jumped the gates perfectly.
2: Yeah. So who was it then?
0: That was, that. Oh.
1: He is from Fiji.
0: Oh, I just didn't think it'd be VJ Singh.
1: He was
0: well
1: seven.
0: And truly in my mind, but I just thought, nah, no chance.
1: I want to put VJ in there.
0: Yeah.
2: No way.
0: Far out.
1: Right, good effort, boys. You guys are good footballers.
2: Good effort from Lash.
1: No, you got Tiger Woods. You did well there. I actually thought you'd get it. I genuinely did.
0: Yeah, nah, VJ didn't. I was just thinking later, guys, now that Brooks was in there.
3: One of those ones we were tossing up, do we do it? Because we knew you'd get five pretty easily. Then it was probably down to the last two. Good job from you, though, Lash.
1: Tough one. Jay Rose is a good guess.
3: Yeah, Justin Rose.
0: Yeah, I thought Justin Rose might have been there too when Melzi threw it out to me. Yeah. Just won the one.
3: I got five as well.
1: Oh, there's a few guesses here with VJ. Good work, team. On the text machine. Yeah, Adam Scott.
3: Yeah, Adam Scott. He was a name that I tossed up as well. Yeah. Good stuff.
1: Yeah.
3: 24 away. Well done, Melzi. No one's yet to get a magnificent seven.
0: No, they're not. Maybe you, Blake, so we have to wait a fortnight.
3: We'll do a pyramid again tomorrow.
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0: message around the NPC. 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Speaking of TVNZ, I know there are a few thoughts around the news last night and Ryan Fox's win. Someone says, I just heard you mention One News last night. Utter disgrace. I actually timed it while watching it, waiting for them to go to Fox. Opening headline, FIFA World Cup, 16 minutes, and Ryan Fox got a mere 30 seconds. Your previous employer, Little Master. They, in fairness, then did Ryan Fox for longer in the sports bulletin. But yep, they are my former employer. I know a lot of very good people there. I know the guy who I'm led to believe probably decided what order the bulletin went in. What I will say is that, and I don't know this for certain, but my gut tells me it could possibly have been a directive from higher up. And as I say, I have no idea if this is the case, but my gut tells me, having experienced working there, that it may have been something from higher up, because they had the rights to the World Cup and they want to continue to crow about the fact that they had the rights. I completely and utterly disagree with it. I think the golf absolutely should have led the bulletin. I think it was a monumental day in New Zealand sporting history. And having been in that newsroom, there have been times where, I guess, whether a sports story should lead the news and where it should be in the bulletin has been debated. And no doubt that probably would have happened at some stage yesterday. But like most people who probably listen to this station, I was certainly a bit surprised by the decision.
1: Dead set disgrace. And I don't even know who the leadership are in there, but read the room. So what FIFA have got? It takes balls. It's New Zealand. It's an out-and-out disgrace of a decision. I'm sorry. I don't care who it is. Doesn't matter to me. Disgrace. Ryan Fox, one of the most monumental sporting occasions in New Zealand sporting history, against the World Cup. It was an awful game anyway, Spain to Argentina. Ryan Fox won the Open Championship.
0: I know.
1: It's a disgrace.
0: As I said, I would have. I'd absolutely.
1: Who was the person in that newsroom you're just talking about saying, oh, we'll lead with this? Who hasn't challenged them? And whoever did challenge them didn't do a good job. I'm sorry. There's common sense. If the common sense party was in that newsroom, common sense would come to the fore and go, Ryan Fox has just won the Open Championship at Royal Birkdale, the 154th Open Championship. That leads the news. Because every kid in the country, or pretty much every person in the country, was thinking about Ryan Fox all day, not the FIFA World Cup final. Absolute disgrace.
0: I don't disagree with you, Millsy. I don't disagree with you. I just wanted to put some spotlight on how it kind of happens. But, yep, no, it was a surprise, to say the least. Quarter to five here on Millsy and Guy. These days, we're going to, instead of talking to someone from breakfast, we can tell you what's coming up on their show, and we want to highlight something that they have had on their show. And so today, we are going to hear a little bit more, not actually from breakfast, but from the morning show this morning, where TJ and Chappie caught up with our newest major golf champion in Ryan Fox.
2: Millsy and Guy.
3: A little bit. I tried to have a little sleep on the plane from London to Miami. And
4: with just the claret jug in your overhead, by the way.
3: Every time. Well, two actually, because I've got the replica as well and the real one. Yeah, that's pretty cool. It was some special cargo there. But yeah, like every time I put my head down, it was just spinning. Like, you know, what has happened? What does this mean? And I actually don't have a clue what it means for the most part. I get an idea of what's going to happen in a golf sense. You know, I'm going to, you know, I've got a schedule going forward. I'm going to be in marquee groups going forward. But in terms of, you know, all the other stuff that comes with it, I don't think I have any idea, and it's going to be a bit of a process trying to figure that out. And I think that my head was just spinning. I'm not one on the golf course really to show emotion. I could feel, you know, the crowd really get behind me those last few holes. on Sunday, and I was trying to like block it out as much as possible, like almost not acknowledge people, because it would be

0: become overwhelming. And then, yeah, when that final putt went in, there was a massive roar, and I was, everything kind of came out. I haven't shed a tear over it, strangely. I've never felt that about golf tournaments. It's more elation rather than tears of joy. That's just how I've always felt when I've won a tournament. But yeah, it was it's still trying to process what has happened, and I don't think I'll be able to process it for a while, to be honest.
1: Millsy and Guy.
2: I'll shed the tears for you, Ryan, like I did yesterday. But that, to me, shows, again, just what we keep saying, like the down-to-earth nature of the guy.
3: Yeah.
2: Thought it was a great interview.
3: He's cool. I like him.
2: Yeah.

0: Ashes. We are also trying to catch up with Foxy's caddy, Dean, who I messaged this morning, or messaged last night, actually, and he got back to me and said, very keen to jump on, maybe when I've sobered up, though. I think they've had a fair old go at it. And judging by listening to both that interview and a couple of other interviews that Foxy has done in the past few hours or so, they went through a fair number of bottles of red wine that got put into the claret jug last night.
1: Love it. Celebrate your wins.
0: Very, very highly.
1: Celebrate them.
0: Not a disgrace, Kyle. You go on about how you're the businessman. As you always say, one paid big money for World Cup rights. Of course they'll continue with that.
1: Yeah, of course they will.
2: Well, yeah, and that's all well and good, but it's not as though anyone's subscribing to the World Cup post-final, are they? And they're drumming up subscriptions or more money.
1: Yeah, that's what I think. It
2: makes no difference to them.
0: Also, if they like what has happened sometimes when I was in the newsroom anyway, and stories like this, and there were maybe two stories that they were debating about what should come first or what order they should do it in. And if they have one that is going to take up a much longer time in the bulletin, but they thought that the other one should maybe get priority as a lead or a story higher up in the bulletin, you'd say in your intro, we'll get to the World Cup shortly and the full coverage of that, but first of all, we want to celebrate Ryan Fox's win or something along those lines, which is what I thought they might do yesterday. There's a lot of passionate people out there who are not happy about it. One of them sitting over to my right.
1: Oh, I am, yeah. Well, yeah. It's kind of liking it a little bit. Remember Finn Bull's Michael Jordan? Remember he signed his Nike deal, and I think it was at a time he could only wear white shoes.
3: Yeah.
1: And then he put colours in
3: the black
1: shoes,
3: and red ones. And
1: they were like, oh, you're going to get a fine $5,000 every game. And like, so what? Don't worry about it.
4: The Black Caps have clinched the series, but there's still one more chapter to come. A thrilling one-wicket win in the fourth ODI sealed a 3-1 series victory over the West Indies. Now it's time for the fifth and final match in Barbados. And for some added pressure, with the Black Caps sitting second in the ODI rankings, they'll be looking to chase down India for the top spot. The Black Caps against the West Indies, fifth ODI. First ball 6:30 this morning, live on Sport Nation Extra.
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8: For basketball fans.
7: Finn James.
8: Will Tremaine.
7: Welcome back to another episode, a jam-packed one to say the least. There's only one round of Sal's NBL action remaining. That doesn't seem right to say, Will.
8: No, the playoffs are right around the corner, and it's shaping up to be an exciting one, so I can't wait for this last round to get all wrapped up in the books.
7: I agree. I think there's five teams that have clinched. And that sixth spot is really up for grabs between a few teams. We'll obviously be going over how last round did unfold. We'll have a look ahead to what round 16 is going to look like. Who can actually potentially make that sixth spot and play in those qualification play-in tournament finals? And then, to be fair, the top three places are still kind of up for grabs. Southland have moved into first. Mm-hmm. The Tuatara have dropped out of the top two. The Saints look good, the Rams look good, and the Nuggets are making a little bit of a run at the back end of the regular season too, which is, understandable considering how good they were at the start of the year. They went through that lull, a little bit of a down patch, but Coach Sparrow, he's really got the boys geared up for the playoffs, for sure.
8: Yeah, the doctor of defense, getting them on the rise. But we got lots to unpack in this episode. We're catching up with Sam Timmons, a big man from down in Southland, talk about how their season's going. Obviously, we spoke to the coach earlier in the season, but they've just been phenomenal. So going to dive deep into what they've been getting up to. And of course, the usual breakdown of the latest round 15 of the Sal's NBL. And of course, the Fast Break Podcast MVP, which we know you're all been waiting for.
7: Hey, to be fair, it's almost the end of the regular season. We'll be giving out the award, actually. So thoroughly looking forward to that. And just before we do get to Sam, I just want to give a quick shout out to the under 17 junior Tall Ferns, the women's basketball team, placed fifth in the world at the World Cup. A massive congratulations to them. They've been on absolute tear. Yeah. They got a good win over China in the fifth and sixth playoffs. So I just thought I'd give a little shout out to them. But here's the interview with Sam Timmons. Take a quick break after the interview with Sam Timmons. We'll be back with some Sal's NBL action. It's an absolute pleasure now to be joined by the big man down in the deep south of Invercargill playing for the Southland Sharks. We've got Sam Timmons on the line. Sam, thanks so much for jumping on the Fast Break Podcast this morning. Let's start on Saturday night, a 61-point win. You must be feeling pretty good after that.
9: 61-point win, did you say?
7: Pretty sure it was.
9: Okay, I didn't realize we won by that much, but yeah. No, it was always good to get another dub. Missing Rasmussen and Greta didn't help them, but it was good to catch up with my mate Jeremy. We played together in Estonia. That was always cool when you have a little full circle moments like that with hoops. But obviously you got one game left against the Saints, and it's a pretty pivotal one. A lot of changing can happen between those top three spots right now.
8: That's now five wins on the trot. You're sitting at 16-3, top of the ladder. What's the feeling inside of the group as you head into this last round of Sal's before the playoffs?
9: I think, obviously, relatively compared to the rest

0: of the basketball world. The NZNBL is a pretty short season. So I think it's like just trying to find as much form as you can find and be the team that's like, you know, there's still ups and downs throughout the 3 or 4 months, but you just want to be a team that's really clicking and coming together and starting to peak right at the end. So it's going to be super important to get a big week of training and get as good of a performance as we can put together in Wellington.
1: Speaking of the game against Wellington, it's a pretty tough opponent for one of your last games leading into the playoffs. How important will it be to get a win carrying some momentum into the postseason?
0: Well, I think anytime you can have your destiny in your own hands is the best, because I think I was looking at something last night, and if we win, then I think it guarantees us first. If we win, then we're first, and usually that's all we need to worry about. So obviously if we lose, then there's a whole bunch of other things that can happen, but we'll try and not worry about that and just try and get the job done.
2: We spoke to our coach Jonathan Yim earlier on in the season, and he talked about continuity within this team, bringing back guys like Keelan Boone and Caleb Asbury, as well as keeping the local core mostly intact. How important do you think that's been this season for your guys' title aspirations?
0: Yeah, I think just kind of what I said before about how short the season is, like that's kind of why continuity carries so much weight in the NZNBL. It's only 3-4 months. Some seasons around the world can be up to 9 or 10. So you get all that time together to kind of mesh. But when you've only got, you know, the 3 to 4 months we have, not starting from zero every time is huge. And also I think we've had quite a injury plagued season. Almost everyone's missed at least one game because of that. And I think when guys are out, having that continuity and that chemistry carrying over from last season is what has enabled us, I think, to still have been able to win a lot of games that we were pretty undermanned going into.
1: Just speaking on continuity as well, like Will said, Caleb Asbury coming back as well as Keelan Boone, that local core. How important is that for team chemistry in a short season as well?
0: Huge. Like, obviously, Keelan and Caleb missed the first game, the first two games, and then they met us. They met us in Auckland during that road trip. And, like, as soon as we were, like, at breakfast, I think, and they'd landed that morning, and we were at some cafe in Takapuna for breakfast, and they came there straight from the airport. And as soon as they rolled in, it was just like, oh, the gang's back together, you know? Like, there was no, like, sometimes it takes even like a month or so to kind of get a feel for the dudes there.

0: player. But obviously we got to skip that step straight away this year and kind of build on what we had last year.
1: After that final last season coming up just short, were you already sold on second season with the Southland Sharks, or was there some testing of the waters and free agency?
0: Man, I mean, every year there's so much.

0: that happens so many times, and sometimes it's, you're not able to get it done. There's life things that come up. There are a lot of things that come into those decisions. And it's different for everyone. But yeah, like it was definitely on my, it's like, yeah, like I'm for sure going to be open to making this work if we can, because of how close we were and how much I enjoyed playing for that group last year. It was a huge reason that I was so open to come back this year for sure.
1: What type of feeling do you get playing for the Southland Sharks compared to last? I mean, Southland haven't won since 2018. They hadn't been great before last season, I felt like. And then you go and lose the final, and then this season you've just basically ran it back 16-3, top of the table. What type of vibe is there week in and week out playing down in the Deep South?
0: It's a good question, that. Like, I think because... to be fair, I don't know what it's looked or felt like from the outside, but because we have had so many like injuries and guys coming in and out, or like I took time away from for tallbacks and I missed a game with injury, and guys came late, like with Tobias came in halfway through, or Braden came a little bit later. It's felt pretty chaotic, like from within the camp. Like, it's not treading water, but like we've almost just been like, all right, every week, okay, who do we have this week? All right, let's figure it out with who we have this week. It hasn't just felt like this juggernaut of just, we're just plowing through these teams week in, week out, which I guess that's kind of what, maybe you look at the Tuatara or the Rams, or maybe they may have felt the same way that I'm talking about within their own camps, but you look at those other teams because it's been quite top heavy this year with records and stuff. It can look like, man, these teams are just steamrolling the competition, but it hasn't really felt like that within the camp. And then in terms of like the Southland basketball community perspective, it is cool how like the fans embrace the roster both last year and this year. We're seeing like all these different signs and stuff of, like Rylan, super fan favorite down there. Everyone's like embraced that dude. Everyone loves that guy. He's always out and about in the community getting coffees and cafes and stuff, and everyone knows him. And Keelan and Caleb, the fans feel a real connection to them. So like, it's been a cool like vibe within the Sharks community in Invercargill from that standpoint. And then, yeah, like I said, from like a camp within the team perspective, it's been chaotic. So I think there's been a lot of adversity and resilience built through that.
1: And just speaking on the fans, I feel like you can actually tell the Shark Tank goes pretty crazy on a weekly basis when you guys are down there. You've been in the league for a while, played for a few different teams. Where does the Southland fan base rank amongst the other teams in the NZNBL that you've played for?
0: Man, I mean, like, I think there's a couple states. I think like Wellington and the Stadium Southland are like the state. I don't think I'm missing anything. Like, are the two stadiums that feel like when you walk in, it's like, all right, this is a nice arena. Like, just already from walking into the building, like looking into the gym, you're like, oh, this is like a prestigious like arena. So having that stage set is like half the battle, because like, you know, it's no hate to any, like, so many gyms around the country have their charm, but there's like, it's a different type of charm. Where like Taranaki have there, and like Franklin, you've kind of got that more like hearty, like rural sort of feeling to it. And it's cool to play in those places, and the fans show up there as well. But yeah, it's just got that little extra special edge. Or even when I was playing for Otago or Franklin, coming down to Southland and Wellington, those gyms always feel like, you know, like when you go to play like an MSG or Lakers, I guess, and Staples Center for the NBA, there's arenas that you want to like have a good performance in, or that just feels a little extra regardless of where it is in the schedule. And then on top of that, the fans always bring the noise. But yeah, they're special places to play.
2: And if we look at your season as an individual, you're putting up near career best numbers comparable to your 2021 season. Where does this form come from? Where do you think?
0: So, I mean, a lot of it is just like, it's easy to play well when you're surrounded by so many other threats, I think. Like, there's definitely part of that that's credit to Yim and the way

that he's kind of using me as a hub, and I'm getting to playmaker a little bit for a lot of other really capable guys. So like the interior is when you've got four knockdown shooters out there, it's kind of easier to do your thing inside. And then also like I could credit a lot of watching Josiah Alec and the way that he approached his work last year. Just like the work, because his body, man, like it didn't look, I don't know, he probably wouldn't mind me saying this, but like his body, like during the week of training, it's like you'd look at him like, man, like is this guy going to be good to go on the weekend? Like every like week in, week out, like he just kind of, you know, he would kind of get through it, but he would just put so much effort in the weight room and into

0: way he went about like all aspects of how he would prepare for the game week in and week out. And it kind of just made me be like, man, like there's more I could be doing to get the most out of my body and my mind and performing. So I think when I was in Hong Kong last year, I really tried to like lock in on like, you know, that's the extra stuff, the gym and nutrition, and just try and making sure that I'm not leaving any stone unturned when it comes to being in the best shape when I get to the game. So, I definitely feel like I'm in some of the best physical shape I've been in a while. And then, so it's partly that and partly just the system we're in makes it pretty easy to go out there and hope.
1: Yeah, just on the system, does playing with floor generals like Caleb Asbury and Rylan Jones make your life a little bit easier?
0: Oh, for sure. Like, and, you know, every team is different. Teams throw different strategies at us every week. And sometimes, you know, they kind of, there are teams that have been like, all right, let's try and, you know, let Sam do whatever in the paint as long as we don't get beaten by threes. Or let's, you know, try and shut Sam down and then it's like kickouts and we get open threes. Or sometimes it's like we don't think a team is doing that well guarding the pick and roll. And we just have so many different weapons. And I think Rylan especially, being that coach's son, coming from the basketball pedigree, like his brain is just like, he reads the game so well. And when the ball's in his hands, like we get to the right actions and the ball ends up in the right person's hands when we're playing basketball through him. And then Caleb's just, he's just dynamic, man. Like is like good luck trying to stop him when he's on. It makes the game easy having guys that you kind of like, if it was just Rylan on a team or just Caleb on a team or just me or just Keelan, like these would be headaches for teams to try and scout for. So, you know, when we got all of us, it makes it tough.
2: Considering you're a Otago local, does it feel weird playing for your Southland rival?
0: 100%. Initially, I was, because I think last year it was just kind of a matter of I was playing in Japan and I wasn't going to finish until about halfway through. I ended up coming to Southland. I think it was like mid-May or something like that. And the conversations were getting kind of down the line with Coach Yim. And I was like, man, like everything adds up, but like, am I going to go play for Southland? Like, far out. Just, you know, there's just that Otago boy in me that was just like, that was the last hurdle I had to get over. But once I got over that and got down there, man, like I was obviously embraced by the community very quickly, and both like the playing core and the way that I was embraced by coach and the team and the fans last year, like I got over that pretty quickly and it's been awesome. Like I've enjoyed my time down there for sure. But initially it was a bit weird.
2: You just mentioned Japan there. Can you talk to us about what that experience was like in Japan and most recently Hong Kong as well, and how that time with in those two countries has helped shape your game?
0: Like, I think it was good for me to go be an import in Japan because, like, sometimes when you're a local and you've got other imports, like, you can kind of tend to defer a little bit. And when you're the import, it's like, there's pressure to perform. Like you have to go out and perform and, you know, contribute to winning and it like night in, night out, because that's what you're there for and that's what you're paid to do. And in Japan, especially, like guys get cut.

go at it. Like, it's, you know, it's not all just like fun and games, because being, you know, playing in NZNBL, I'm playing with guys I know. I'm playing when I was in Dunedin and playing for the Nuggets, I was playing with people that I've been with since high school. So I didn't have that, like, you know, super cutthroat professional feel to it. But I think it was an important step in my career to kind of say, like, you know,

0: there's just, there wasn't as much like resources built into each organization, and you kind of had to be a bit more self-sufficient and making sure that you were getting in the gym and you were sorting out programs and making sure you were having to do a lot of that yourself. So those were the things that I think I took out of those seasons the most.
1: I don't want to look too far ahead into your off-season plans because you're so heavily focused on what you're building in Southland at the moment, but where do you plan on playing after the Sales NBL season is all wrapped up?
0: I'd love to go back to Japan, to be honest. I've been in a couple of talks with teams over there. For one, I enjoyed my time over there. I spent a bit of time there as a kid. My dad was a strength conditioning coach for a rugby team over there. So just like, I remember really enjoying the culture and like picking up a good amount of the language. And when I was there a couple of years,

0: your country on a national stage?
1: Yeah, when I'm able to be grounded enough or like present enough to have those moments, like, and it is cool that you say that, because like, when you are able to kind of take your, your competitive brain or your professional brain, like, put that to the side for a second and just look at it, objectively, and be like, man, like, it is pretty cool that I'm able to just play overseas or play for the Tall Blacks. Like, it's always an honor to play for the Tall Blacks, for sure, and like, I'm aware of that, but I suppose you don't in the moment really appreciate how cool it is, and I wonder if I'll ever be able to have that moment until it's all said and done, like look back and be like, man, that was pretty cool. Because especially these days, like, we've got those like Sam Meninga, Sam Wartenberg, and there's great bigs all over the world playing right now that are from New Zealand. So every time that I'm able to get good enough form to get a call up into that black jersey, it's special. It's something that's only going to get harder and more competitive. So looking forward to continuing to fight for those spots in the Tall Blacks. But yeah, I think I'm at a healthy balance of like, trying to be competitive and hold that spot, but also like appreciate that I'm there.
0: Old Sam, it's been an absolute joy being able to catch up with you on the podcast this morning, and an even bigger joy watching you just absolutely beast people all season. Good luck for the last remaining round against Wellington. I know it's a hostile place to play, but we'll look forward to seeing you boys in the playoffs, and maybe you won't come up short this time. Who knows?
1: Fingers crossed. That'll be the idea. Yeah. How good would that be?
2: Tune in for live commentary of the Eels against the Panthers. Kickoff 9:50 tomorrow. Thanks to our mates at ECN.
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1: You're listening to the Fast Break Podcast on Sport Nation with Finn and Will. It was an absolute pleasure catching up with the big man, the big timber, Sam Timmins from the Southland Sharks. They've been absolutely heating it up in Sal's NBL. And it was interesting to hear that it's a bit turbulent in Southland for a lot of the season with injuries and people going down. Yet they're still sitting very comfortably at 16-3. And that was without Max Darling. They haven't had Max Darling all year.
2: Yeah, this is a scary team who have got to be the odds-on favourites for the comp this season.
1: Yeah.
2: We'll see if they can get the job done. Obviously want to bounce back from that finals loss last year. But yeah, Sal's NBL round 15 recap. Second to last round in the book. So as always, we'll go through each game, Finn, highlight some key performers in each game, starting off with none other than the Nelson Giants with a big win over the Taranaki Airs, 98-73. Brandon Stroud led the way in this one, 28 points, 4 boards, 6 assists and 4 steals. James Moores with 14 points and 16 boards. And then on the Nelson Giants side, you had Cruz Parrott-Hunt, 23 points, 4 boards, 7 assists, 5 steals as well.
1: Mm.
2: And Tohi Smith-Milner, the staple down there in Nelson, 23 points, 6 boards and 7 assists. So some well-rounded performances in this game. But yeah, the Giants come out on top.
1: Yeah, very much needed win for the Nelson Giants as well if they want to have a chance to make the postseason. Genuinely, Once we get to the end of this recap and we go over the table, the sixth spot is up for grabs by about 4 teams.
2: Yeah.
1: Apart from the Hawks, basically.
2: Including these two. So it was a big game.
1: A massive game. Let's move on to the next game of the round. We had the Otago Nuggets hosting the Hawke's Bay Hawks. The Nuggets got up 92-79. 3 on the bounce for the Otago Nuggets. This clinches them at the 5th seed going into the Sal's NBL playoffs. Just quietly, I think this team can potentially cause some upsets in the qualification rounds. And even if they make the semis, I think sneakily they can get the job done with their just ridiculous defensive pressure from Jeff Sparrow.
2: Yeah, on any given night, I think this team's capable of pulling off an upset with that defensive mindset that they all have. Seem to play kind of, there's not really that one standout guy on the team. They all just lock in together on the defensive end and then pass the ball around to the open guy, and it's been working for the last 3 games. So yeah, we'll see how far they can go.
1: Definitely.
2: But who stood out in this game, Finn?
1: Craig Moller. He was injured against the Tuatara last round, yet they got the dub, but he is back. The Australian, 23 points, 10 boards and 3 steals on the night. Not the most efficient game from Craig Moller, but they did bring him in to get shots up, so why not, is what I'm saying.
2: Yeah. Alain Luis added 19 points and 9 assists. He's quietly been a very solid this season.
1: Solid player.
2: Solid player. Alonzo Burden with 18 points and Chase Jeter with 18 points, 6 boards and 4 assists.
1: Yeah, that was from the Hawke's Bay Hawks. They weren't particularly good that round. Obviously, they've been missing Rasmussen. They've been missing Keanu Rasmussen since the Tall Blacks window. Yeah. Dan Greed has been in and out and barely playing. Like Sam said, they literally blew them out by 61 points. That's going to be coming up pretty damn soon. And that's just because people just get injured. And the Hawke's Bay Hawks have suffered with that all year and only sit on 3 wins currently. But the next game of the round, the Auckland Tuatara hosting the Manawatu Jets. The Jets being a sneaky good team, I feel like they're going to be in and around that 6th place spot. And this was a big game for the Jets, considering they needed to get the dub if they wanted to try and secure some postseason action. But they did go down 108-91 to the Auckland Tuatara. Tommy V still stepping up. That massive game against the Nuggets, although they did lose, did back it up a little bit here with 22 points, 9 rebounds and 3 steals on the night. Sean Bairstow, 22 points and 5 assists. Probably one of his better games in the Auckland Tuatara jersey this year. I don't think he's been that good just quietly, so good to see him find some form at the back end of the season.
2: 9 for 11 as well, so efficient game.
1: Very efficient. And Josh Dilling, 17 points, 7 assists, 3 steals. And Rob Lowe, returning from that thumb injury, they missed him dearly against the Nuggets, so good that he's back. He finished with 17 points and 9 rebounds. So, yeah, good to have the big man back.
2: And on the Manawatu Jets end, he had Ty Webster with 26 points, Jamal Poplar with 23 points and 14 boards, and Caden Sand finally having a decent
1: game.
2: He's back. 22 points.
1: He was there last week, and he's back again.
2: Yeah, so that they led the way for the Jets. But if we move on to the next game of the round, we talked about it with Sam, the Sharks with a big win over the Hawks. But first of all, I have a question for you, Finn.
1: Mm.
2: How did you do in stats at school?
1: I was pretty good.
2: You'd consider yourself good at maths?
1: Yeah.
2: Because I think you were saying that this was a 61-point win.
1: Oh,
2: I'd like you to recalculate maybe real quick.
1: That's a 41-point win.
2: Take a second.
1: Yeah. That's a 41-point win. Damn, I said in the interview it was 61 points, didn't
2: I? You did. How did you get a 20-point disparity there on a pretty simple equation?
1: You should have corrected
2: 103 to 62 points.
1: That is so... Damn. This is why Sam was like, did we beat them by that much?
2: Yeah.
1: That is...

0: So poor from me. Damn, I might have to text him.
1: Hence why I had to ask how you were a Mass fan, but no, jeez, it's no biggie. 103 to 62.
0: How did I read that as 123-62?
1: Oh, well. Good question. Still a 41-point win, so yeah, still a blowout.
0: Sam Timmons now might think he's probably questioning my credibility.
1: Anyway, Braden Inge led the way, leading all scorers, 21 points, efficient from the three-point line as well. Sam Timmons, we mentioned, obviously caught up with him before. He had 20 points, 12 rebounds. And Ryland Jones, the floor general, 15 points, 5 boards, 10 assists. Backcourt mate, Asbury with 14 points. Keelan Boone, 13 and 7. Hasn't really found his form that he had last season.
0: One really good game.
1: He did. Hopefully he can take that into the playoffs. And then on the Hawks side, Jacob Murphy, 15 points, 9 boards, 3 assists, and 2

0: It's not a boogie.
1: No, it's not a boogie, but it's great because sometimes this is what you need. You need friends that hold you accountable and really question you because that is poor form. And I hope Sam Timmons doesn't go off that interview and think, what a wet wipe.
0: No, he'll just think that guy sucks at math. And that's all right.
1: I understand why he seems surprised now once I asked him. Hey, anyway. But fair enough. We'll swiftly move on to the next game of the round, shall we? The Wellington Saints hosting the Tauranga Fire, a very high-scoring affair. Maybe I should get the math right on this one. 107-95, that is a 12-point win, William.
0: Yes, well done.
1: There we go.
0: A-plus for you.
1: Thank you, sir. Akecha Laird, 28 points, 3 steals and 4 blocks in the night. Defensive masterclass from Akecha Laird. And he's 11 for 14 from the field. Some very good efficiency down there. Elijah Pepper, his running mate, 27 points on the night. Carlton Davison absolutely stuffing the stat sheet. 16 points, 9 boards, 9 assists, and 4 steals. Good golly.
0: Yeah. And then also their other import, Dante Ingram, with 23 points. So a well-rounded performance from the Wellington Saints. And the Tauranga Fire, Finn, Tane Murray.
1: Almost got it done.
0: Absolutely erupted in this game. 44 points and 7 boards. I think he got up like 30, 31 shots, something like that. But he was efficient. I think it was about 50% from the field. So an efficient 44 piece from Tane Murray. He just could not miss. And there was a couple crazy shots in there.
1: Yeah.
0: Deep threes.
1: Deep threes.
0: Dame time. Dame time-esque.
1: Oh, here we go.
0: Start calling him.
1: Slip him in,
0: Tane Lillard, I think is his
1: Tane
0: name.
1: Tane Lillard.
0: Actually, that's a bit rude. Obviously, I want to change his last name. Tane Lillard Murray. How's that sound?
1: Yeah, sure.
0: Is it a good one?
1: You can give it to him.
0: And Ruben Tarangi, 21 points, 4 steals. He's been great this year for the Fi. Very, very impressive performances.
1: They have a chance to make the postseason. They have 2 more games left in this upcoming round. So if they can get 2 of them done, then we could see them in the postseason. But they like Nick Tata's gone now, their big man. Like obviously Keani Saxon's around now, but look, man, I just don't know how deep a run the Fi can make. They just not that they lack scoring. They've got 3 very good scorers, Tane Murray, Ruben Tarangi, Jordan Nartai, Nick Stoddart as well. But yeah, I don't know. I just don't see them making a deep run. Tane Murray's going to have to go for 44 most nights.
0: Sorry, I also just thought of another good one, Finn.
1: Go on.
0: It just played in my head. Tane time. Thoughts?
1: The next game of the round between the Canterbury Rams and the Auckland Tuatara, the Rams did host them down in Christchurch, 91-80. This is a bit of a stab in the heart for Auckland Tuatara, losing a game here. They fall out the top 2, which
0: that's
1: is obviously
0: 2 losses in the last 3.
1: That is 2 losses in the last 3, and they no longer have Chris Johnson.
0: Yeah, he's gone to the big 3.
1: He's gone, and it's too late for them to pick up anyone new.
0: Yeah,
1: so they're in a bit of trouble, I think, Auckland Tuatara.
0: They do have Rob Lowe, who's going to be now the natural centre again.
1: Yeah.
0: He was kind of playing the 4 most of the season alongside Chris Johnson, so he's going to have to slot back to that 5 role.
1: Mm.
0: And I think, obviously, Tommy V is going to be the guy coming in to play the 4 now with Zach Riley continuing to come off the bench. But I think if they can figure it out in this last round, go into the playoffs with a win, they're still going to be a threat for that title for sure.
1: They're still very deep. I just think losing Chris Johnson, not that he was the Chris Johnson of old that we have once seen. He is 40 years old, you got to remember. He did have some good games defensively. I thought he was good. And I feel like he was a culture guy, just brought everyone together. He was like a bit of a centerpiece for their team, quite literally a center as well.
0: For sure.
1: But yeah, unfortunate to see that he takes an opportunity elsewhere, which, I mean, I would
0: can't
1: as well.
0: Blame him.
1: No, you can't blame him. But yeah, the Auckland Tuatara in a bit of trouble, too late to pick up anyone new. So they are down a center, which is size is a big advantage in this league.
0: Yeah.
1: We saw it with Sam Timmons. He is absolutely killing people because he's 6'11". But
0: we'll see what they do. But if we look at some of the performances in this one, Tamanang Cho led the way for the Rams. 19 points, 8 boards, 4 assists. Taylor Britt, also back from a concussion. 18 points, 6 boards, and 6 assists. And then Jack Andrew, the big man, with 18 points, 11 boards, and 4 blocks as well.
1: Solid game.
0: 3 very impressive performances from the Rams. And on the Tuatara side of the ball, Sean Bairstow with 21.9 boards and 5 assists. Isaac Davidson, the pure scorer he is, with 19 points. And Rob Lowe doing center things now that he's back in his center position. 16 points, 15 rebounds, and 5 assists. Yep. Great passer for a big man.
1: But they didn't get the job done.
0: No.
1: And that is, they have a big task on their hand in the last round to try and get their last dub of the season to hopefully cement themselves in the top 2.
0: For sure.
1: And the last game of the round between the Franklin Bulls and the Taranaki Airs. The Bulls did get up 84-81. It was a very close affair down there in Franklin. Carter Witt finished with 20 points, 6 boards and 11 assists. The floor general he is. We always talk about him. Darren Boyd, 20 points, 3 rebounds.

0: and 5 assists. And then Jace Carter, 17 points and 16 rebounds. He's been an absolute beast on the glass this season, Will.
1: Yeah, and on the as side of the basketball, Tane Samuel with 14 points, Nico Hill, 13 points, James Moores, 12 points and 9 boards. And also, Finn, I just want to quickly quiz you again. How much did the Bulls win by in this one?
0: 3.
1: Well done. So, yeah, good win for the Bulls.
0: Now, let's have a look at the table very quickly. The Southland Sharks are 16-3 with one game in hand. The Auckland Tuatara and the Canterbury Rams are currently sitting both at 15-4. They're tied 2nd and 3rd. It might come down to points differential. Who knows if they somehow both, well, they could both win or they could both lose. Wellington Saints, they're set at the 4th seed, I think, they, or unless they get 2 wins and the other teams don't win at all. The

0: currently 7-12 and sitting there, yeah. Tauranga Whai are 6-12. They have two games in hand. If they win two, then they automatically go through. Same with the Taranaki Airs, and the Nelson Giants are 6-13. They would need basically the other three teams to lose every game and they win one.
1: And the Bulls also 5-12. They have three games in hand. So if they win three on the trot, there's a chance.
0: There is a chance. Like literally there is five teams playing off for the sixth spot in this last round. And some of them I'm sure will cross paths as well. So very interesting and very entertaining last round of Cells NBL basketball for that sixth place in the Cells NBL playoffs. We're going to take a quick break here on the Fast Break podcast. Be back with some NBA Summer League wrap. There's one Kiwi in particular that probably has had the best stint a Kiwi has ever had in the NBA Summer League. We'll be talking about that right after this break.
2: Don't stress. 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
5: 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We'll have a look at the NBA very quickly. Before we get into the Summer League and Flynn Cameron's pretty damn good stint at the back end of Summer League, there is a trade that happened this morning, which was very unexpected, between three teams: the Atlanta Hawks, the Dallas Mavericks, and the Oklahoma City Thunder. I've got the details here for you, team. The Thunder are sending Lu Dort to the Atlanta Hawks. The Thunder are receiving 3 second-round picks. And Zachary Richesay is going to the Dallas Mavericks. And the Dallas Mavericks are also sending Ryan Nemhard to Atlanta. Zachary Richesay traded for 3 second-round picks, essentially.
6: This was announced this morning.
5: Correct.
6: This is the first time hearing of it. There was too much other sports going on this morning, Finn. We had Ryan Fox winning the Open and the World Cup final as well. I didn't even... This trade completely got by me. So Zachary Richesay, the number one pick, has been traded.
5: 2-3 years ago.
6: What? For what? Three second-round picks.
5: Basically.
6: That's insane.
5: Not a bag of chips.
6: Yeah, it is.
5: This is the number one overall
6: pick. He's going to go down as one of the biggest busts in NBA history, I think.
5: He was solid in his first year. We'll remember that. Wasn't he an all-rookie player?
6: I think so, yeah.
5: Second season, genuinely almost it was almost unplayable at the Atlanta Hawks. Like, he was that bad.
6: What's happening? Yeah, that's crazy.
5: Yeah.
6: And Lu Dort, big piece of that Thunder team, moving on.
5: I guess that really means they are doubling down on, Cason Wallace start at the three and just no longer need Lu Dort. Aaron Wiggins as well, slightly different position, I guess, but Cason Wallace was pretty damn good last season, so I guess Lu Dort no more.
6: Maybe, who knows?
5: Yeah, I'm just happy. I don't like Lu Dort, so to see him not have a chance at another championship makes me quite happy.
6: I don't think many NBA fans like Lu Dort.
5: He tries to injure people all the time.
6: Yeah.
5: But, man, honestly, just, initial reaction to that, like, genuinely a bag of chips for the former number one overall pick from, two drafts ago?
6: Yeah. I can't think of a bigger bust recently. Maybe Markelle Fultz is like the last number one pick I can think of.
5: Yeah, there's probably some like that are number one that
6: are we
5: just
6: calling Ben Simmons a bust now? Has it gone to that point?
5: Nah, he was an all-star. He was an all-star,
6: I guess.
5: Yeah, he's not a bust. He just not great player. Yeah. But yeah, pretty crazy trade, to be honest. Super unexpected. They got rid of a big contract with Lu Dort as well, which is good for the Thunder. They can go and sign more players that they don't need, because they have literally, they could build another roster with how many draft picks they probably have, which is so dumb.
6: Yeah, all of the Clippers.
5: We don't owe them anymore. I think there's one more that we might have to give them. But from the Paul George trade, I think it's all done now.
6: Speaking of the Clippers, Keaton Wagler, how's he doing?
5: Bit up and down.
6: You happy with it?
5: He had two very good games and three not so good games. Right. But you're going to get that from a rookie. Darren Peterson was a second overall pick and he had an absolute stinker, but no one was saying anything.
6: I think Darren Peterson's going to actually be good in the NBA, unlike Keaton Wagler. But
5: who was the best player in Summer League, though? I've got one
6: Caleb
5: player.
6: Wilson.
5: Yeah, Caleb Wilson. I wanted to talk about him. Chicago fans.
6: He's a bucket.
5: Chicago fans, you better be excited. This guy is a bona fide superstar in the making, I think.
6: He talked the talk and he walked the walk.
5: Mate, he was saying he's going to be better than Michael Jordan.
6: Yeah.
5: And that he likes playing basketball more than the three guys ahead of him.
6: You can't, from what he's shown us so far in Summer League, is been absolutely flawless.
5: You've got how tall is he? 6'8"? No.
6: Probably taller, 6'9".
5: He's a 6'9".
6: 6'10" even.
5: Uber athletic power forward that made 7 threes in college, but all of a sudden is now a sharpshooter. He made 7 threes in his first game of Summer League. He had 7 recorded made 3-pointers.
6: The script is just, it's been written.
5: Is he the next Michael Jordan?
6: UNC to the Chicago Bulls. He's the new era Michael Jordan, potentially.
5: He looks very exciting. It's a real shame that the Chicago Bulls roster is just in absolute shambles.
6: That's good for him, though. That means he's going to get lots of touches of the basketball, for sure.
5: He's going to play a lot of minutes. But elsewhere, I thought DeBanser was pretty damn good.
6: Yep.
5: Only played 2 games, but he looked pretty good.

0: good in his
1: two
0: games.
1: I think Jaren Peterson was good as well in some of his games.
0: I agree.
1: Cam Boozer as well. I think the top four picks looked like the top four picks in Summer League for sure.
0: And if we look at Kareem Lopez, he wasn't meant to play. I think he got shut down, but I think he did get on the court at one point.
1: He did.
0: Didn't do much.
1: No.
0: But
1: I don't think he scored. I think he had a couple.
0: I think he had 2 points and four rebounds or something, but he wasn't even meant to be playing, I don't think. But and Keaton Wagler, well, people are saying it looks like a young Devin Booker.
1: That's at least you got some young, bright guy to look for.
0: He's 19 years old, so we're going to give him there's a lot of time for him to develop. He's tall. He is a very good shooter.
1: We'll see how it all works out.
0: Can't go past
1: that. But I doubt he's going to turn into anything special.
0: Probably not.
1: Ruin your hopes, Finn.
0: We've got 1 minute. Flynn Cameron, how do you think he went on the Blazers?
1: I mean, that's the one exciting part of basketball that I can watch from the Portland Trail Blazers this season, because we obviously had no draft pick. Flynn Cameron has obviously been playing for us this summer league, and he's been incredibly impressive, in my opinion. Every single second he's been on the floor, he's looked like arguably the best player on our team, and that's with guys like Young Huntsman on the floor.
0: Yeah.
1: I struggle to understand. The coach just doesn't play him enough. He's not started a single game. He's come off the bench. He's getting less minutes than a bunch of these like American guards that are

0: right plays every single time. He's efficient. He's hitting his three balls. I've been incredibly impressed with Flynn Cameron, and I honestly think he's proven that he is at this level and he deserves like at least a two-way contract in the NBA.
1: I'll read you some of his games. 11 points, 2 rebounds, 2 assists in his first game. Second game, 2 points, 1 rebound, 3 assists. His
0: but no
1: best
0: minutes.
1: Game, his best game was 16 points, 5 rebounds, and 4 assists in like 19 minutes. I think he had a really good plus-minus. And then he finished with 12 points, 6 rebounds, and 4 assists. This is on limited minutes too.
0: Like yeah, they 16, don't jump out at you.
1: Less than 20 minutes a game, he was hooping. Great to see Flynn Cameron. I think he definitely maybe deserves a two-way contract. Armstrong got a bloody two-way contract. I think Flynn Cameron could definitely slot himself in there. Be a big loss for Adelaide, but why would you not take that? I think
0: we need a Caleb Love replacement.
1: Who knows?
0: So, someone Flynn Cameron's might, our guy.
1: Look, who knows? Tyrell Harrison was excellent last summer league as well. Didn't get anything. Flynn Cameron as well. Who knows? That's all we have time for in this segment of the Fast Break podcast. We have the Sells NBL MVP for round 15 on the other side of the break.
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1: 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We've got to give an honorable mention to one man and one man in particular, Tane Murray, an absolute eruption of 44 points in their match. 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

0: Yes. In third place, we got the man, none other, who we just caught up with, Sam Timmins from the Southland Sharks. He had 20 points and 12 boards against the Hawke's Bay Hawks, so that's enough to get him in at third place.
1: Yeah, well deserved. Bit of a slower round, I feel like, in terms of the some of the performances.
0: Not really
1: this week.
0: Huge performances like we've seen in previous rounds, but
1: apart from Tane Murray,
0: we got the three guys on her.
1: Yeah,
0: correct.
1: In second place, Carter Witt, 20 points, 6 rebounds, and 11 assists. You'd argue the best floor general in the league. That was against the Ayers. So
0: comeback win, might I add, against the Ayers.
1: There you go. That's in second place for Carter Witt from the Franklin Bulls. And who's in first place, Will?
0: First place from the Wellington Saints, we've got Akitch Allaire with 28 points. And then on the defensive side of the ball, 4 steals and 3 blocks. Also 11 for 14, so very efficient game for him. And a big win over the Fi that game. Tane Murray went off. But yeah, Akitch Allaire was on the winning team. Best player on the winning team, and he comes in at number one this week.
1: Finn. Very well deserved for Akitch Allaire. But that's all we have time for on the Fast Break podcast for this episode. We'll be next week. The Sal's NBL regular season will be all done and dusted. We'll be having a look into the playoffs, which we are very excited about. But we'll see you then.
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0: Good morning, everyone. Welcome along to the show. Scotty and Iz with you right through till 9 a.m. this morning on Sport Nation, the Kiwi voice of sports. And thanks to Chemist Warehouse, keeping Kiwis healthy every single day and all year round. Morning, Iz.
1: Yeah, morning, Sumo. Feels like I've been on a four-day bender.
0: What, excuse me?
1: Oh, just massive comedowns, you know?
0: Yeah.
1: Just...
0: yeah.
1: And I'm trying to relive them every single day, but that's okay. Yeah. I'm doing well. It's another beautiful day. I can't see because it's dark, but I'm imagining it's beautiful outside. But I'm doing rather well, and it's Wednesday, and you know what Wednesday means? We're halfway through, and it's Oracle Day. How are you?
0: It is Oracle Day, thanks to our friends at Prezi Card. You can spend your Prezi Card at millions of places that accept Visa and MasterCard, and I'm very well. Thank you very much.
1: That's good. Very well.
0: Thank you so much. I appreciate that. Well, hey, just before you fully come down, don't worry, we're going to keep the conversation going today.
1: Are we?
0: Yeah, because we're going to talk to Jeff Latch.
1: Nice.
0: For goodness sake, we've talked to everyone else about Ryan Fox. We might as well talk to the boss, New Zealand Golf CEO. Jeff Latch will join us at 7 a.m. Before that, Tommy Walsh is going to check in. The big man.
2: The big man.
0: The big
2: coming
0: man.
2: Coming off a dub.
0: Glasgow is 2 days away. The
1: is
0: Commonwealth
1: it?
0: Games. Honestly, is this the least talked about sporting events in the world right now?
1: Well, snuck up on me, Sumo. I had to have a wee look, see, and I was, it's 2 days away. Oh, we got about 3x3 basketball.
0: Yeah. 3x3. That was a great chat, too. Paul Mawadi will be here with our TAB odds update, as always. Ronnie Griffiths out of the Warriors women will catch up with us at 8 a.m. Yeah, what a win for them last week over the Cowgirls. Braxton Sorensen-McGee out of the Blues. They have a big final this week against Matatu. It's a repeat of the last match that the Blues won. Had to win, must win, did win. And we'll talk to Braxton about the team and their chances in this grand final of Super Rugby Opiki. Chappy and TJ in between 9 and 12. The Rural round up with Aaron Speedy 12-1, Steffi 12-3, and Millsy and Guy will take you home from 3-6 today. Before we get underway this hour, and there's a lot to talk about, so let's get into this.
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0: Yeah, the Warriors, no changes to the starting side after the win against the Dragons last week. Maratini Akori has been added back to the six-man bench with Charles Nicol-Klukstad, Luke Metcalf and Rocco Berry all named in the reserves. It's a stacked squad, that. They're taking on the Dogs, of course. NRLW, Peyton Takimoana makes an early return from a shoulder injury, coming onto the wing for Lavinia Tau Halaliko, who is unavailable this week. Meli Hufanga and Gail Broughton have been named in the reserves as they look to return from injury.
1: Come on now.
0: Yeah, and but just sticking with the NRL, updates from the judiciary last night. Adam Dewey cleared to play for the Tigers this week. Latu Fainu deemed guilty and will now miss 3 matches, while David Fifita will miss 2 matches for the Rabbitohs after failing to be cleared. So some work done in the judiciary overnight for the NRL. A very good morning to Robbie and Sammy running the cutter with us today. And

0: Don't forget, Oracle at a different time today. Oracle is at 8.15, so we'll give you your cue to call around 10 past 8 this morning. Take on the Oracle and win yourself $250 in Prezi Card. TJ Timms texted in, is it too late to add golf to the Commonwealth Games? No, slip it in there, why not? Just a pickup game.
1: Do it.
0: Skins game to win the Commonwealth Games gold medal.
1: I know... Should we get out of blocks?
0: Yeah, go on.
1: Yeah. Look, we've been talking golf for the last 400 hours. But let's continue it on. It's in a rich vein of form at the moment, like participation. I'm really looking forward to Jeff Latch coming up, New Zealand Golf CEO, and having a chat about that. I can only imagine, because my brain is racing. My brain just wants to play golf every single day. And before you say you do, Sumo, I haven't played for a wee while now. But you can imagine young kids, young females in particular, with the amount of class we have in this country, are just chomping at the bit. Golf clubs would have a huge influx of participation. You know, start of school means start of golf holiday, golf term programs that are taking place at golf clubs. I've signed

0: excited.
1: They're going to be champions.
0: Because you want a bit of Tiger Woods story coming through from the Dagg household. Just get in there and hit that golf ball 1,000 times a day.
2: But tell you what, though, Arlo Dagg, major champion, what a name to win a major. If Arlo Dagg wins a major, or Tilly
0: he's
2: Dagg,
0: won a major, Sumo.
2: Has he?
0: Yeah, Arlo Dagg on the Masters PlayStation game. He's won the Masters.
2: He's won the Masters.
0: He's won the Masters, and I'll tell you what, it does ring bloody good, I must say, representing Mount Maunganui, Tauranga. Don't even go there. I just can't stop thinking about...
2: Steam
0: is
2: for life.
0: That wasn't clipped, you said. I was surprised about that. Thank goodness. Because I read a few more articles about him going to the bloody Warriors, and I can't imagine it. Nathan Cleary stay at the Panthers. Anyway... I'm getting a bit lost here.
2: Hey, you're right.
0: Golf in this country. Are you predicting even more? Like, you think of the amount of success we've had in the past, and you look at, you know, where golf is at right now. It's a fun sport. You've been at Chasing the Fox. The crowds love
2: fantastic.
0: It.
2: Yeah.
0: You know, people want to play the game. And it's a game where it welcomes all abilities. You know, that one magical shot that you hit is a reason you will go back. Or that big, monstrous putt. Or you're off the green and you've got no chance in hell and you just hit the most jammiest chip shot you've ever hit and it falls in the hole. That is what golf does. It produces moments where you just wonder, wow, how did that happen?
2: Correct. That's pretty much every round of golf I've ever played. I wonder how that happened. Good and bad. There's no doubt to me that, I mean, golf's in a fortunate position. It's a high net worth game.
0: Yeah.
2: All right. Let's not beat around the bush. And I'm not saying everyone who plays the game is wealthy, but it's a classic middle class game here.
0: But I tended to, like, yes, there are some big, amazing golf clubs, there's some fantastic country clubs.
2: No, and that's what I'm saying. But it's still accessible in most parts of the country. I mean, we know that golf reflects a certain level of wealth at one end, but also you can go and shoe the sheep off the green on a country course and have a great day out. So there's a brilliance about that. You know, we've got a lot of golf courses.
0: Yep.
2: We've got a lot of golf clubs. And if you're looking for something to get your kids into, what a great sport. Go and what are you guys going to go and do? We're going to go play golf for 4 hours. I was fortunate enough to grow up in a country town with a golf club, and that was us. See you later. Twilight golf, weekends, weekdays, after school, drop you at the course, see you in 4 hours. Like, that was the way our upbringing was, and we were very fortunate to do that. And when we weren't playing golf, we were hunting balls in the rough and making money. So that's how we grew up, and I think a lot of Kiwis now look at golf, and a lot of immigrant families too look at the opportunities that golf provides their kids, and we know that. It's a huge sport among Asian families in this country, Korean families, Chinese families. We understand that. Look, in terms of producing another major winner, there's no conveyor belt for success in golf. There are opportunities. There are good coaches, and we spoke to one during the week, and Marcus's academy is flying here in New Zealand. But, you know, like, there is an awful lot of luck. There's an awful lot of finding the right opportunity, being the right person at the right time. You know, otherwise we'd be out there doing it all the time. You know, and I think we are just in a moment in New Zealand golf now where you've got Elke, who's having a whale of a time on the Champions Tour, on the Seniors Tour. You've got Foxy now as a major winner. Lydia Ko, look at what she's done over the last 15 years. Extraordinary for her. And now you've got Kazuma coming through, and a host of other young kids coming through as well who want to flex their muscle and chance their arm on a tour around the world. I think, you know, first and foremost, this gives New Zealand's own Charles Tour a chance to grow as well.
0: Yes.
2: And I'm sure that'll be high on the list of priorities for New Zealand golf to say, okay, well, we've got a major champion now. We've got another major winner. We've got four in total. Let's see what we can do about our own tour and lift the profile of that.
0: 100%, Sumo. And I forgot about that, really. The Charles Tour does reasonably well around the country. Like, there's so many events that's taking place. But you'd have to say that a lot of commercial partners would love to be associated with that tour event just to allow these young golfers an opportunity. Met Mitch Kale, actually. His dad texts us through the show a few times. He lives up here in Tauranga, and I've caught up with him before. And, you know, he's a young golfer that, you know, he's got big aspirations to go on and conquer. And, you know, with these more opportunities in front of him, the more opportunities, when I say that, is tournaments, to be able to play high-level tournaments that will set them up to succeed going forward. I'm just absolutely pumped, Sumo.

0: Dead right. Mm. So golf is in a really fortunate position right now. I want to take Carla away on golf trips and spend some quality time together, and I'm pretty sure a lot of family members out there would love to do the same.
1: Brilliant, mate. Yeah, we'll keep it going. It's funny, even last night, mate, I stopped, had a quick beer at my local pub, and, you know, all the local lads are still talking about Ryan Fox.
0: I know.
1: They're still talking about him. Yeah, and I think they'll talk about him for weeks. It's, you know, to go back and you know, the joy of modern communications and media is you get to see it over and over and over again. And every time you do watch it, that final hole or the last part or the last approach shot, you're actually filled with a sense of bewilderment and pride that a guy could be that clutch. And that's what golf is essentially. Everyone's thinking to themselves, what if that were me? I would have sprayed that 50 yards to the right and triple bogeyed.
0: Yeah, I don't know. I don't see you as a nervous kind of guy, Sumo. I think you're, well, unless you're hiding it. But I reckon you back it. I'm back in that moment. I mean, I haven't seen you swing a golf club, so I'm unsure. But
1: I can't, do you know,
0: from
1: the
0: a mentality point of view, I think you'd approach it really well.
1: I tell you what, I actually played a round of golf a long time ago at a charity event with Marcus Wheelhouse. We got Wheelie up in our four ball. And I must admit, he was kind of coaching as he went round because he can't help himself. And I wasn't going to waste the opportunity. So, and I remember I had a shot from about 150 out on the 17th hole at Waipu, and it was just in the rough, just off the fairway. And Marcus coached me through the shot, put it to about 2 foot from the hole.
0: Yeah.
1: Honestly, one of the
0: two putts.
1: Yeah, of course. Yeah. 6:12. We'll take a break. We'll be back after this.
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0: But the Football World Cup was 16 minutes. And then 1 minute mention of Ryan Fox, and there'll be more on him in sports news in half an hour's time. Ad break. Is the pre-game and the halftime show of Football World Cup more impressive than Ryan Fox?
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0: radio show. And I would just like to formally apologise for sharing a personal anecdote on Scotty and Izzy, the show that I host
1: you would
0: 5 days
1: under
0: a week.
1: Pressure.
0: Yeah. So we've got to the bottom of that, and I remember, you'll remember just a few months ago, I wasn't allowed a personal opinion either. So, gee, we're really narrowing down the focus of the show. What I'm going to do for the rest of the show is just ask questions.
2: No, I need you to sink that part.
0: No, don't ask me another question. Don't ask me another question on the show, because it's not about me. Scotty and Izzy's show is not about Scotty.
2: Well,
0: that's what the text has said. So I'm just going, look, you know how I love the listeners, and I like to do what they want me to do.
1: Number. Who is it?
0: I don't know. He gives a shit. Now, I want to sort of move on because we've got the All Blacks coming up. And we're going to have an extended squad. And look, in fairness, we haven't really got granular on this All Blacks side this week. There's been a few other things going on. I would love to know on 8833 what you think. Who is your lock-ins for the extended squad? Now, remembering Rico Ioane's already been called into the squad as injury cover. So you're guessing that
2: Jamie Hand has already played.
0: As a contracted All Black, he's going. Mm-hmm. Fabian Holland, fit and ready to go. Is that another option to go and take cover? First and foremost, well, I'll ask you the question is, and it's not about you, or maybe it is about you.
2: I won't make it about me, but I've played there plenty of times. So I might share my experience. If you'd like me
0: to. Are they taking six forwards, four backs? Are they taking 10 extra players? What's the balance of that extended squad for you, given what we've already got at Dave Rennie's disposal, given who we can't have, which is at this stage Frizzell and Mwanga? So where are they looking? Where do they need the most cover? Do they need an extra hooker? In which case, does George Bell get another look in? Do they need an extra halfback? In which case, Noah Hotham, who's been on the outer and looks to be out of favour, does he get called back into the squad? Is there anyone else who would leapfrog?
2: Well, it'll be pure speculation from Dagger, but I'd say 6-4 split. You know, six forwards, four backs, definitely another hooker and definitely another halfback. Do they go a step further and bring another 10, knowing that D-Mac can play in that position? It'd be pure speculation, but I'd say
0: take another 10, then Mwanga does not feature.
2: No.
0: Then they don't have access to Mwanga on this tour. If they take another 10, how does Rennie sell then that he needs another 10 if they've already taken another backup? There's a situation for you.
2: You're hoping he plays one game. I'll tell you what, that Canterbury NPC side looks absolutely stacked.
0: Oh, my God.
2: It's great to see Richie Mwanga back in his provincial colours, and maybe one game in and there might be a miraculous injury somewhere and might get called in. Unsure. But, yeah, look, it's definitely another hooker. And I'm probably, looking at George Bell, or do you go a step further and build for the future? Because you think most of these players will be playing midweek games.
0: I know who you're talking about.

0: brutal South African provincial squad with their big Stormers, Lions, Sharks, otherwise.
1: You know, we've done it in the past. Super Rugby has always been a part of that competition, and what an opportunity to have these young players playing against the best in the world. So there's one for you, but I don't think they'd be brave. I think they'd probably go with the guy that's done it in the past and George Bell. And then you look at the halfbacks and you go, well, to go Noah Hotham, who was very disappointed. And look, throughout Super Rugby, showed glimpses. Mm. And there was moments there where you knew Noah Hotham was on. Or do you be brave and do you go for someone that's played the All Blacks 15 or the Māoris and you say an Adam Lennox, who, well, garnered selection over some pretty good competition down there, Falau Fakatava. And when he had those opportunities, you know, him with Nick Shearer were gone for that Highlanders halfback position. They were running. And I think that's what you've got to look at with this group. Like, they play at such a pace and they need those nines to, one, do their job. So good, nice, solid pass from the base, but also have an ability to create havoc around that ruck, to fix those first and second defenders so they can't push off and get in that defensive line. And you need a halfback that is extremely fit, that is going to get there really quick, but not only get there, if there is a break, what's Cam's biggest strength? Support play.
0: Yes.
1: Always there. Always in a position to get the ball and score a meet.
0: I think it's one of the strengths of Lennox as well.
1: Definitely.
0: Man knows how to pop up in the right places.
1: So you're
0: looking through and you're thinking Fabian Holland, who's been there, done that. You're thinking George Bell, who's been there and done that. You may take a punt on a halfback.
1: Does Fabian go and then no Jamie Hanna? Because I was very happy with the way Jamie Hanna went about his mahi in that French test called in late because Paddy was injured. Like, Fabian's training hasn't had no game time at all. Do you take him over there and just give him an opportunity against the Brutes?
0: I agree with you. I'm not suggesting Jamie Hanna should miss out. I'm just wondering if that's a plus and an add here. You know, the fact is Fabian Holland has been an All Black and injury has curtailed that for him, but he's still there. I believe he's had minutes in pre-season with Otago. He certainly looked good training there last week when I caught up with him. So,
1: well, you'd know. Give me a summation. Give me a reason why you think Fabian Holland should go on this All Blacks tour from what you've seen down there in Otago.
0: Well, no, Give me an update. The fact is that he's fit.
1: Looking good?
0: Yeah, he's looking like a beast, actually. but so you're talking about a guy who was one of the breakthrough players of the year last year. Okay, he's been injured. So, you know, if he's still the player he was before injury intervened, then surely he's still in the running to reclaim an All Black spot.
1: Oh, don't get me wrong. There's no doubt in my mind that Fabian will be there. So how do they go about it? They take Jamie and then, you know, add an extended bench cover. Oh, look, is it 10? Is it 12? Are we taking 14?
0: Well, it's text here from Mike.
1: Does Duplessis go?
0: Well, I think Duplessis Karifi has to, doesn't he? I mean, he was right there on the edge. Karifi says, Mike, is he an option? Likely goes. Someone left field such as Brad Shields. Well, I don't even know if Brad's eligible after his time with England.
1: He's injured at the moment, too.
0: There you go. That answers that. Offa Tuonga Fassi is another that Mike brings up here on text, 8833. Both sides of the scrum, are they looking for a lock of that sort of versatility as the ship sailed for Offa here in terms of his All Black career?
1: No. I don't think so. I think he still offers so much offer, you know that? I still feel like he has so much to give, and that's probably something that they will take into consideration. Not that I know a hell of a lot about scrums, but he plays both sides. And, you know, puts in really a lot of hard work. And I saw a conversation last night actually about from Charlie Faamuina, and he spoke about experience. Like, a lot of these players that have got so much experience aren't playing. And then all the focus is on where are these players at? Should they be there? But they should be there because they have so much experience that they can offer to these younger players. Potentially could be one. Bodie could be one. You know, people that haven't really played. Like, you look at majority of this group, Sumo. How many do you reckon have played in South Africa, there will be a handful, even more, that probably have never been to South Africa and played over there and understand the enormity of it.
0: Correct. Certainly many in the wider squad anyway.

0: Well, if you look at the spine of that team, there's guys with that test experience against the box. But, yeah, I mean, but none of them, absolutely zero in that squad, have ever been on a tour.
1: No.
0: A proper tour of South Africa. So long it has been.
1: 7 weeks. Holy, that is a long, long tour. Tevita Mafaleo. What about Tevita Mafaleo? He's been in there before. He's been in the, never taken the field, but... You know, he's one that, that could be an option. In the back line, Timothy Tavatavanawai, the Busters, Jim the Busters, he'd get another crack to head over. So, look, there's a lot of names. Lucas Casey. There's a lot of speculation about his Super Rugby, you know, season. He played extremely well, particularly towards the latter part of the season. And his name was thrown in there. Has he done enough to garner selection? So... Yeah, it'll be interesting to see where this All Blacks group go. I think there's a lot of opportunity to blood some more talent. And you look at South Africa and what they're doing, I honestly wouldn't have a clue who was playing each week because that's how much depth they have over there.
0: Yeah.
1: And they've welcomed in so many players over the last 2 years. So maybe... that could be an opportunity for us here.
0: We will see. The thinking, that's Monday midday. That team is going to be announced to tour South Africa. Gary, just before we get to the break, says looking for 10 extra, another hooker in Bell, another prop who can play both sides, like Ulfa. Holland is locked. Casey and Rampling rounding out the forts. Lennox, the extra halfback. Tavatavanawai, Isaac Hutchinson and Rico round out the backs. That's from Gary. He says unlucky Isaac. Hannah Karifi, Leo Hotham and Jacob. Isaac Hutchinson, player I hadn't even thought of this morning when we started that conversation. Gary, appreciate your text as always. Appreciate them all. 8833. Here's one for you. Says this text too. Simisi Tupo. A bolter. He will be the biggest signing for Super Rugby next year, according to that text. Course play from Moana Pacifica. 627. We'll take a short break. We'll get more of those texts coming.

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3: Had Maramaki Ford, Azari Joseph, Jaden Seals and Vital Laws. So those are the lineups and the action about to begin with the West Indies, as I said, winning the toss and opting to field. So we are about to get going as Seals rushes in from the far end. In fact, aborts his run. And, well, he's got to start all over again. So, we'll have to wait just a bit longer, Andy.
4: Yep, and just probably not 100% comfortable with his approach as he was opting to bowl around the wicket. That's something that's always caught me by surprise. You know, a right-arm bowler will actually start to bowl around the wicket. And it's so unnatural in terms of, you know, where you will go, your follow through. The natural body action will take you to your left, but he has to veer off to the right.
3: Around the wicket he comes, and the first delivery is defended and played back up towards mid off, and there's no run. So Ford, as we saw in the previous match played on Sunday, starting the attack at the northern end, Joel Garner end. And on that occasion, Hendy, he picked up two early wickets, which the start of the set the game up. But even then, at one point, it looked as though it would be a foregone conclusion until the drama after the weather break.
4: Well, he does have this knack of picking up early wickets for the West Indies. And that, I guess, you're hoping, giving him plenty of support with two slips.
3: Here he is now, around the wicket, outside of the off stump, left alone and taken by the keeper. So Nichols and Young opening the batting for New Zealanders, Henry Nichols and

0: We'll see how that works out today as Ford is around the wicket once more, and he's off to Mark Nichols. Turn that one square on the offside. It's going to run out towards the boundary. It will not be pulled back. It's gone for four. So a boundary to get the New Zealanders off and running. Well played by Nichols. It was more timing and placement than anything else.
1: Yeah, it was very well played. It was just short of length.

0: The second slip has come out and gone into that gap on the offside.
1: Here's Ford around the wicket and a ball right on target. And Nichols just comes across and plays it back along the pitch to the bowler. I had to do a you call it the double take.
0: Mm-hmm.
1: I was saying to myself, I'm sure there were two slips.
0: Yes.
1: Yes. That's kind of amazing, isn't it?
0: It's a very interesting concession. And the reason I say that is because Ford does have the ability to angle the ball into the left hand and get it to swing away. So far, we've not seen any swing. Now, listeners might be saying, well, gosh, he's only bowled four deliveries. It's a bit hard to say that.
1: Uh-huh.
0: But with these white balls, these new white balls, you will have an idea very early if it's going to swing.
1: Ford, with or without swing, comes around the wicket and is wide of all stump. And that one taken by Hope. Nichols showing absolutely no interest. He's already picked up four. In the over, well-played stroke, 2-3 the offside. So, let's see. The second slip going to come back now. What's going on here, Handy Wallace? Talk to us.
0: Well, that last delivery did shape away slightly, so maybe they're playing it by numbers. It did move a bit. It started wide, but it did move a little bit further away from the left-hander. And I would think that the captain really should give him the support for a couple of overs, and because you really want to take early wickets.
1: So it would be accurate then to say that the field placing is a fluid situation.
0: Yes,
1: then.
0: Yeah. As it should be.
1: This is extremely fluid. Here is a ball that is played away just past mid-wicket. Got his hand to it and

0: shape. And we saw that last delivery, how easy it was for Nichols to just knock it into the leg side.
1: Seals to start his spell from the southern end. That's outside Lendi Awesome. Not that far outside, but far enough that Young had no difficulty in opting to leave it alone. Seals operating with two slips. There's a third man in as well. There is a square cover, extra cover mid-off. There is also a mid-on mid-wicket. And a fielder out on the fine leg boundary. That's the field in support of Seals. And Seals turning at the top of his mark just below us here at the southern end. The Malcolm Marshall end, right arm over the wicket to Young. Young is initially thinking of playing at it, but then very quickly recognizing that he didn't need to, and allowed it to go through to wicketkeeper Shea Hope.
0: And what we can say to listeners is that immediately Seals is getting the ball to shape away from the right-handed batter. And just a reminder that there are two separate balls here from either end. And although they're, you know, all made in the batch, they are handmade. And it's sometimes amazing that how one ball can behave slightly differently to another. But we are seeing Seals getting some shape already.
1: He moves past the umpire now, right arm over the wicket. And this is a ball that this time Young has to play, because that's targeted right at him. And he does so quite comfortably. He just comes across and defends. The ball runs up into the offside and there is no run. So 6-4, no loss. We are in the second over of this match, with West Indies winning the toss, opting to field. And the last time that happened in this series was the first match when West Indies won. So they'll be hoping for a similar situation, as Seals is playing a bowling a good delivery this time. And that certainly left Young in two minds. Should I play? Should I not? In the end, he probably did a bit of both. And the ball beat the outside edge through to Hope. But that certainly was a good aggressive delivery.
0: Well, in terms of line, he would have been forced to play. Lucky for him, it was slightly shorter than the ideal length. So he would have been expecting that ball. It was presented landing just about off stump, just outside. So the inclination would be to play. But because of the length, it lifted and left him. And that probably saved him a bit of a challenge.
1: He moves in again, and this time once more has Young thinking. Because as Young came forward to that delivery, it didn't seem from here to made that much height, but he pulled the bottom hand away as though he expected it to maybe jump at him. It didn't really make that much height, but there was some degree of discomfort and a degree of an adjustment. I think it was more pain that caused him to pull that hand away. In fact, looking at it, the ball seemed to have taken him on the glove.
0: That is what you call the perfect length. He's coming forward, but he's coming forward in defense. And the ball was then up to the splice of the bat. He was playing with relatively low hands, and the ball hit him on the glove.
1: Here's Seals once more. I'm sure he's encouraged by the last two deliveries, but here is Young driving down towards mid-off. And the good work done there by Azari Joseph, that is?
0: Yeah.
1: Yes, coming around from mid-off and affecting the field. So, a good start for Seals. He certainly looked threatening in that over. And we've had now two overs sent down. And after two overs, the New Zealanders put into bat. They are 6-4, no loss.
0: Well, you can say that was two contrasting overs in terms of what the bowlers had on offer. We saw some encouraging movement there for Jaden Seals. And I just wonder if the temptation, we talk about being fluid too, Philip, just wonder if Captain Hope would have been tempted to maybe have a third slip in place for Seals for a couple of deliveries to the right-hander.
1: Here is Ford at the start of his second over, around the wicket, played down to point, well fielded. Straight to him, but quite alert, Graves, and completing the fielding. There's a slip. There's a backward point, square cover, extra cover. Then there's a mid-off as well. So fairly well-packed offside field. That also includes a third man. And on the leg side, just the mid-on, the mid-wicket, and the fine leg.
0: And the square cover is really a catching position. So he's very short. One of the catchers, one of the two catchers that are required. So along with the slip, that fielder at that short cover position is the second catcher.
1: Ford continues, and a good delivery. Now that forced him to play at it, and he was lured into that stroke. The ball went past the outside edge. So a much better effort there on the part of Ford, or I should say a much better outcome for him, because he actually lured the batsman into playing, and the ball going past the outside edge through to the keeper.
0: Again, the movement, this time off the seam. And there was Nichols encouraged to play, because with the angle, that ball was, when it was presented, was challenging the off stump. But on pitching, it just left the left-hander.
1: Here is Ford, encouraged by that so far. He pulls this one. That's gone out towards the square leg boundary for four. So that releases any pressure that was building there. And

0: a ball from Ford that maybe was a bit too short for the pace at which he's operating, and the outcome was a bungery to Nichols, his second.
1: Well, just looking at Ford going back to scratch at the surface on by the popping crease would suggest that maybe his footing was not as sung, because that was a long hop. It wasn't a short ball, and the batter had all the time in the world to hit it wherever he wanted to, and he made excellent contact and got it just in front of the square for four.
0: So a mishap, basically, in terms of a delivery. And this is a good delivery this time. Didn't really lure him into too much of an indiscretion. He looked at it and then at the last minute tucked the bat in, but it was close enough to the offside, to the off stump, to cause some thought in the mind of Nichols, as in fact I think he probably did play at it looking at the replay.
1: Yeah, well, what happens with the bowler bowling wrong the wicket, that with that angle it will draw the batsman into the shot, because you're picking up the ball coming into you. And he probably could have left that on length. Maybe if it was a test match or a four-day game, he might have done that. But surely in 50-over cricket, the batter is always looking to score. So the inclination is to try to play the ball.
0: Waits for Ford, and a delivery which is right on target, is right at him this time, and he comes across and defends it without any real alarms. And Ford makes his way back to his mark. So an interesting start here, where the bowlers have sent down a few testing deliveries, but at the same time Nichols has found a couple of opportunities to put the ball away.
1: And he's going to just have a run a ball at the moment, and looking at the bunks on this surface so far, obviously we'll have to see when the spinners come into the attack, but it's looking a pretty good deck. This could be a 300 pitch.
0: Ford makes his way past the umpire once more, and here's a drive from Nichols straight down towards mid off that ends over number 3. Young yet to score, Nichols on 10. And after 3 overs, the New Zealanders put into bat by Shea Hope, 10 for no loss.
1: And again, we talk about what the teams batting first, what they think is a good total. And the batting side always depends on the openers to more or less set the tone, at least the top three, to really set the tone and pass on the messages as to how the pitch is playing in terms of pace, etc. And I think that from the early exchanges, these two batters will be saying, okay, the bounce here is quite consistent. It's a pretty even pace at the moment, so you expect to get value for your shots in terms of the surface. Now we have to keep an eye on the outfield.
0: Here's Seals at the start of his second over. We'll pick up runs here. Third man will come around and probably keep the scoring down to 1. In fact, he'll get 2. I think they were looking for 2 in any event, and it was made easy by the fact that the ball was not picked up cleanly, and the batsman coming back for the second run.
1: So Young getting off the mark. He was the one that was really pushing for the second run. The fielder had to come around to his right at third man, and he probably could have narrowed the angle a bit by coming in off the boundary, and I don't think that Seals was overly impressed with the effort of the fielder done at third man.
0: Well, he has to turn and move in again. He does so, and a good delivery that is close enough to the batsman that he has to watch it carefully as it goes through to the keeper. Seals, of course, wasn't particularly impressed on Sunday afternoon when that final match-winning catch was put down.
1: Yeah, it was match-winning, so, you know, that made all the difference. All the difference.
0: He lay on the ground for quite some time. In fact, it was really interesting. There are 3 West Indian fielders, including Seals, flat on their back, and 2 are stooping over in disappointment. And it really was a scene, and I really wondered how they would pull themselves up to finish a game. Here is Seals, into bowl to Young, and Young just turns this one up towards a forward square where Laws completes the fielding, and there is no run. 12 for no loss.
1: And Seals looks in a really good rhythm here today, and surely the captain must be tempted to just try it, to maybe have another catcher in that cordon, maybe a gully or something like that. But Seals is, as I said, his approach looks really smooth. He's quite high up on the radar as well. He's clocking at 138, which is a really good gas.
0: A ball that is beating the outside edge. Just as good bowling by Seals. He has hardly bowled a bad delivery in the spell. In fact, he's only conceded a couple of runs, and those

0: Here he was again, right on target, and again going past the outside edge.
1: I don't know how much more encouragement the captain will want, but surely it's got to be worth the effort to have another catch in there.
0: Well, they'll probably see what happens if a ball goes in the air in one of those vacant areas. Then we'll probably see another catcher put in as Young waits for Seals and is forcing this one through the covers down to the boundary for four. That went very square indeed and down towards the boundary in front of the Greenwich and Haynes stand. So a boundary now to Young as well. And in over number four, New Zealand up to 16 for no loss.
1: And just a fraction too short on that occasion. It was wide as well. So it gave Young all the opportunity to really punch the ball away from the body. He played away from his body, but the length was such that it gave him enough time to really get a sighter. He got on top of the bounce and negotiated any movement that was there off the pitch.
0: Moves in again, Jaden Seals. And here's a drive. And looking to play an expansive drive on that occasion, but didn't really get hold of it. So that brings over number four to a close with Nichols on 10. Young has got 6. And New Zealand after 4 overs, 16 for no loss.
1: Well, we're getting everything here. A couple of good deliveries going past the outside edge. And some fours as well. So plenty of action early on as New Zealand up to 16 without loss after 4 overs. So a nice healthy start. No such thing as being watchful here. Anything that's been slightly off target in terms of length or line, they've been very quick to punish.
0: Ford is ready to start his third over and comes around the wicket to Nichols, who is defending up into their covers and fielded by Grays, and there's no run. One change for each of the two sides. In fact, Christian Clark replacing Matthew Fisher. And for West Indies, of course, as we told you, Hetmyer coming in for Django. We saw Fisher in the game on Sunday. Very lively cricketer, certainly, with the ball. I don't think he would have impressed too many with the bat when he had his turn, but didn't matter in the end because New Zealand were able to complete the job with the final pair together. Here's a ball that is bringing the left-handed Nichols a couple of steps out of his crease, almost dancing into it, and in the end just pushed it back along the pitch to the bowler. The one slip. We're in the one slip mode now. There have been two modes here in this spell from four. The two slip mode and the one slip mode. We're in the one slip mode, but that second catcher, if you will, is as you even described, Henry Wallace, at a point position, but almost a very, very square and actually catching, not the usual position that you would expect for that fielder. Square of the wicket is Ford is around the wicket and chopped on, looking to cut that ball, and the ball coming off the bat into the stumps. And yet again, Matthew Ford has found a way to effect an early breakthrough. This time it's Nichols who goes. Ball by Ford for 10. It's 16 for 1.
1: Well, as they get into the huddle, I can just imagine that Ford to be saying, I'm the man for the season. Wasn't a great delivery, but execution there was a letdown for Nichols. Looking to play a cut shot to a ball that was maybe a little bit too close to him. Getting the bottom edge and dragging it onto the stumps. And when he looks at that, he will probably think that he would have been better off trying to play the forcing shot with a vertical bat. But again, maybe that's the challenge presented with the angle coming around the wicket. The ball got to hit, got closer to him than he anticipated when it was released. And wicket there for Ford, and West Indies will be happy.

0: the West Indian opening bowlers have challenged the batsmen in terms of should they play, should they not. They've been sitting back and waiting for the ball from which they could score. And without too many alarms, got up to 16. And that breakthrough would probably just create the sort of encouragement for the West Indies bowlers to go along with the accuracy we've seen from them so far.
1: I think it's an

as a forward. Her only wicket into bowl to Kelly, and Kelly comes across and almost falls over as he plays that one down towards Laws at mid-on. And a dot will go into the old scorebooks, but if you're scoring electronically, you'll just press the mouse or whatever you press on the keyboard, and you'll still get a dot appearance on there. No run scored. 16 for 1. We're in the fifth over. Andrew Mason lurking somewhere in the background, getting ready to describe the action for you. As Ford starts his run from the Gerald Garner end around the wicket, and Kelly comes forward and once again finds Madon as he comes right across and plays forward defense, and the ball just trickles up towards Madon and there's no run for him. So Kelly yet to score. Young has 6, and the man who has done the bulk of the scoring so far back in the pavilion, Henry Nichols, bowled by Matthew Ford playing on, and he was dismissed for 10. So Ford walks slowly back to his mark. The slip, the backward point, that square close infielder. The cover mid-off, mid-on, mid-wicket. Third man and fine leg in as this delivery is again met with the full face of Kelly's bat. That ends a maiden over.

0: for delivery. First one up, just outside of the off stump. The batsman is fishing, flirting. That young ball goes by to be taken by the keeper. So, good afternoon to you, Hendy. Good afternoon to all of the listeners, wherever you are, from Rob Street in Georgetown to Nelson Street in Bridgetown. 16 for one. How's it gone so far? First of all, Hendy, talk to him over the pitch.
1: It looks a good track. The ball seems to be carrying nicely.

0: Gone to 10, Young, from 16 balls. Kelly's got, he hasn't scored as yet. 20-1. Here's Seal, comes up, bowls to Young. Young is playing the ball, squaring the offside, four runs. Offside land, the off stump. There was the Phillip backward point, jumping across to his left to try to stop it. That looks like, who's that look there? Looks like
1: Ogis.
0: Down at that point area, the ball went past him and went away for four. It was outside the offside, out of the room, and played it square in the offside for four.
2: And there you have the batter trusting the bounce as well. So he made contact with that ball about waist height. It was a length delivery, but the bounce is such that the batter can predict that bounce and use the pace and the width and got it down behind point. And just about every time that Seals has just been off target,
0: he's been punished. He starts his run again, 24-1, comes into Young, into this delivery. Young is allowing the ball to go outside the off stump. Must be a good mathematician, because that was shaving the off stump, taken by the keeper to end over number 6. Kelly hasn't scored as yet. Young is on 14, 24-1. That's the latest score at Kensington.
2: And that's another indicator for you, Andrew, that the batters now can trust this pitch, because, as you said, the line was just outside off stump, where you would normally expect a batter to play, but on length, it meant that even if it came back, the length and the bounce is so consistent that the batter expected the ball to go over the level of the stump. So encouraging signs here for the batters. As you said, it was predictable that the team winning the toss will want to bowl first, but it's probably not a bad pitch to bat first either.
0: Yeah, indeed. So I want to welcome all of the listeners across the Caribbean, of course, in Jamaica, KLS Radio, 94.7 in Barbados. We welcome you. Here's a ball pitched outside the off stump, just over the head of the fielder, jump in. It was outside land, the off stump ball by Ford. Kelly went after it, and the jump in fielder there at that backward point area went past him and went down to backward point. That's gone for four.
2: Well, we are four floors up, so it looked quite spectacular, and it was a very acrobatic jump, but I would suggest that he was about 6 inches away from that, which is still quite a bit.
0: Yeah.
2: But he made quite an effort. And jumping to his right, but couldn't get the fingertips to it.
0: Yeah, well, it's gone for four. Here's Ford. Comes up again. On his way, he's in both to Young. Young covers up. Both to Kelly covers up. Plays the ball into the onside. Down towards that mid-on area. So Kelly's four. Young has got 14, 28 for one, 6 overs and 2 balls gone. And news, of course, there was a press conference at 1:30 today. And the situation as far as the late, great, right excellent Cigar Phil Sobers, well, there'll be a service here at Kensington Oval on the 29th, starting at 10 o'clock in the morning. Here's the delivery outside land, the off stump is Ford. Continues, and there's the batsman coming across, allows it to go by to be taken by the keeper. So it's going to be here at Kensington Oval, and it's July the 29th, starting at 10. So no doubt many people will be come in for that. I understand that several former players are going to be coming, as you would expect. 28 for one. Here's a Ford round the wicket, comes up now, he's on his way, he's in, and bowls, and Kelly comes right across the stumps and plays it nicely, elbows well caught, goes up towards that mid-off area, there's no run, 28 for one, we're into over number 7.
2: Again, Ford just tightened up his line a bit. He was struck for four early in the over from a very wide delivery, although it was full in length, there was a batter Kelly going after it, not making any attempt to keep it down. Obviously, with the fielding restriction, just two fielders outside of the 30-yard circle at this stage. And Ford just tightening his line a little bit more now, just trying to hone in on that off stump.
0: Well, in he comes again. This is Matthew Ford. He's got one for 14, 3 overs and 4 balls. This is over number 70. He's in balls. Down the leg side, it's going to be called a wide. Yes, by umpire Leslie Rifford Jr. Ball was angled down the leg side. He's bowling round the wicket, angled it down the leg side, 29 for one. Hendy Wallace.
2: Yeah, just maybe overcompensating on that occasion. And the pressure is on because he recognizes that anything that's off target, these batters are going to jump all over it.
0: Yeah, indeed. So the West Indies won the first ODI at Providence on the east bank of Demerara. Well, they won the toss and they chose to bowl with end. Last three tosses won by New Zealand. Here's the delivery, which is bang on target. Ford round the wicket. Coming onto the front foot is Kelly. Pushes to bit on. Laws comes across to pick it up. So one to coming over.

0: Number 7, Kelly's got 4. Young is 14, 29 for 1. Andy Wallace.
1: Yeah, a little bit of variation there in that it was a slightly fuller length. For the most part, he's been trying to bowl short of a good length, but this one was slightly fuller. And I just wonder if it caught Kelly by surprise, because he did lunge onto the front foot and in defence. And I would imagine that kind of length he'd be looking to maybe play an attacking shot.
0: One ball left in over number 7. Here's Ford in bows to Kelly. Kelly's coming onto the front foot. Good tight delivery. Pushes into the onside, down towards Carty, who comes in from forward square to collect it to end the over. Kelly has got 4. Young is 14. 29 for 1. 7 gone. That's the latest score at Kensington.
1: Well, still getting the odd boundary in between New Zealand without any real fuss. That run rate just over 4 runs and over, so they'll be happy with that, certainly for the first 25-30 overs or so, and gradually start to increase. But for me, Andrew, the early signs would suggest that we don't know what the spinners will get out of the surface, but the early exchanges would suggest to me that there's some runs to be had out there.
0: I'm
1: looking at 300. I'd be disappointed if it didn't get 300.
0: We haven't had 300 as yet. In fact, the highest score, 268. And we also had some pretty low scores. In fact, talking about the West Indies, since the 268, they have not gotten 190 in any of the innings. In fact, when we look at Providence, 138 and 140. And then at Kensington Oval a couple of days ago, 188. Here we go as Jaden Seale continues. He's in bows to Young. Young is forward to ball on the off stump. Plays it square on the offside down to that backward point area. So had they been playing in the elite competition in Barbados, they would not have picked up any batting points.
1: Unless they were playing at Maple.
0: Yes.
1: Or which is a smaller ground.
0: Yeah,
1: smaller
0: WMPC, ground. Yeah. Yes. Well, let me see. At Maple, it's 175. Yeah, barely. 175 at Maple. Here we go. Yeah, I mean, it was not good. Not good at

0: Seals comes up again, bowls to Young to this. Every Young is coming onto the front foot, just trying to blunt the bowler, and picks the ball with his chest and plays it up the pitch. The bowler comes across to pick it up. So Young is kept on 14. Kelly's got four. It's 29 for one. 7 overs and 2 balls gone. Henry Wallace.
1: And the thing is that when he looks to advance down the pitch, just a little bit of a shimmy, he's trying to put the bowler off his rhythm. Because ideally, Seals wants the ball a goodish length with the ball swinging away. If he sees the batter coming, the natural reaction is to pull it down a bit.
0: Yeah.
1: So then he shortens his length, and that sort of negates some of the swing.
0: Well, he's got 4 balls left in his over. Here Seals in bowls to Young. Young again on the back foot, short of a length. Good tight delivery with a ring of fielders on the offside. Saving one, pushes out to cover. Ball is picked up by Rutherford, who went off the field earlier. Rutherford, who comes from Enmore on the east coast of Demerara. I understand he invested in a restaurant recently along with his brother. And from all reports, he's doing pretty well. 29 for 1. So these guys are investing, and they should. Here's Seals. I don't think he has a restaurant. He's in bowls, pitched up, and played away nicely through mid-wicket for 1. To get a second here, that was on the leg, some full, and all he had to do was to get the ball in that gap between mid-on and mid-wicket, and he's back for the second. So Young goes to 16, 37 for 1. We're into over number 8, Henry Wallace.
1: And it was a fullish length delivery, but I would say that Young played that with a little bit of suspicion, as if he was just checking to make sure it wasn't going to swing too much. So he just eased it into the mid-wicket area as opposed to the full-blooded on-drive.
0: Right. Jaden Seals certainly bowled very well here. Ball well enough to have picked up a wicket. He's got a slip and starts to move it again to bowl to Young. And to this delivery, Young is getting one cutted back at him. Hits the pad, now picks it up and throws it out towards, that looks like Rutherford coming in from the cover area. And there's Noran keen to get on the front foot on a pitch which looks pretty brown. And so far has played reasonably okay, Andy?
1: He's played well.
0: Yeah.
1: He's played well, yeah.
0: Okay.
1: See a little bit of extra bounce, but you expect that with a hard... new ball. So as I said, it looks good for batting.
0: Okay, for batting. So we told you earlier that service for Sir Gary, the fallen hero, July 29th, which is the meeting would have had his 90th birthday. Here's a drive ball pitched up and driven beautifully through it on that was full, and there was Young coming forward and driving the ball to the left of the mid on. That's gone away for 4 to end the over. At the end of over number 8, Young is on 20. Kelly's got 4. 35 for 1, which is the latest score at Kensington.
1: Yeah, just spoiling the over slightly again without sounding like a broken record. Just whenever the error on length or line, the batters have capitalized, and that one was a really long half volley. And there was Young really jumping all over it, hitting it along the ground on the onside of the pitch. There is a mid-on in place, but it was straight enough that he was completely out of the picture. Down for 4 runs. A beautiful cricket shot.
0: Yeah, interesting. I was speaking to the last time we were on commentary to Philo Wallace, and I think if you do a study, you'll find that a lot of last balls are going for boundaries. I mean, why is that though? What do you think it is?
1: Well, it comes down to, yes, we know that these modern day cricketers are supremely fit,
0: right?
1: But still, there's always that element of fatigue, and sometimes it can just be a lapse in concentration from the bowler, from a bowling perspective, or the batter, especially if you bowl maybe 4 or 5 deliveries, he does get a sort of a rhythm, and that last

0: overs and one ball gone.
1: For me, it was slightly different as a bowler. If I got through four or five deliveries and you haven't scored, I'm looking for a maiden. Now, maybe I was more of a defensive bowler. A guy who goes searching, looking for that wicket, you may have the opportunity to. But in limited overs cricket, once I got deep into the over, and you didn't get a run, God help you.
0: Yeah, God help you. Lord, send an answer for we, the mighty Gary.

0: wash pan of disdain as well, and it goes across the outfield like a shot from a gun. That's gone for four down towards mid-wicket. Well played.
1: Well, Ford has bowled already some 26 deliveries if you include wides, and this is the first delivery to the right-hander.
0: Okay.
1: So having to adjust, he didn't adjust very well.
0: No, not
1: he
0: at all.
1: A long hop.
0: Long hop.
1: And this was pulled just to the right of the middle fielder, just to give listeners an indication how early the batter was able to pick his spot.
0: Yeah,
1: so it wasn't even through square leg.
0: No.
1: It was just way to mid-on.
0: Yeah, hit it very powerful indeed, Young. He's gone to 24, 40 for one over number 9 being bowled. How will Ford respond as he comes in from the northern end to bowl to Young and to this delivery? Young covers up, turns the ball away into the onside, down towards backward square. We'll get a second. Lumbering after it is our good friend from Enmore in Guyana, on the east coast of Guyana, talking about our good friend there, Mr. Rutherford. Picked it up. The batsman will have time for a single, 42 for one. Yeah. He's off target here, bowling to the right-hander.
1: Right-hander, yeah. Again, you look at leg side. So as a batter, you'll be saying, okay, this is the first delivery to the right-handed batter. You're looking to see that if he starts too straight, you're going to pick him off on the leg side.
0: Right.
1: And that's really what I expected early on, expecting a better length. It was a long hop, but that was a length delivery, and it was just picked off.

0: been stumped, pushes into the onside down towards Bidon. Got that right with length and line.
1: Yeah, the damage is already done, though, unfortunately, you know, because he got the boundary early in the over. So the pressure's right back on the bowler. And there was some long-distance dialogue as well between Ford and the captain, Shea Hope, standing way back. And I'm just not, you know, well, it's hard to tell from this distance, even right. with our sound effects and microphones, but I just wondering if they were on the in sync
0: right.
1: with what they want to do.
0: See, Rutherford is a good 10, 15 metres inside the boundary. I tend to call that no man's land. So the ball goes over his head. Here's Ford. Last ball, the over comes in, bowls to Young. Young is getting a short ball and pulls it in the air. Will he get away? I think he will. Mid-on comes across, can't take the catch. And it was short of a length. It might have hit the top of the bat there. Mid-on came across to the right, dropping behind him. And for a moment, the spectators in the Grinnington stand suddenly became excited, but the batsman able to get away. So Young gets two to go to 28. Kelly's got 5-9, gone 44 for one in the sunshine of Kensington Oval.
1: Well, there was Ford down on his haunches when the ball went in the air. And Ford maybe just suggesting to Moti that maybe a better effort was required. And Moti maybe not in agreement with him. What I will say, I feel like Alzari Joseph probably would have got a lot closer to that.
0: Right.
1: And he's been very athletic.
0: What
1: in
0: about
1: the field.
0: Rutherford?
1: But Moti being left-handed
0: and
1: going to his right didn't have an awful lot going for him.
0: No, not at all. Hello to all of our friends there, of course, in Guyana. We had the pleasure of doing the three ODIs there. Good weather, very good weather indeed. When they arrived in Guyana, that would have been two Fridays ago. It was raining cats and dogs and pigs. In fact, I was a bit worried as we landed. Couldn't see a thing. And in the end, actually had to stay on the plane for a while. But then when we got into Georgetown, that ride from Tim Mary's, about an hour or so, it was quite good. Here's Seals. Comes up now. Bowls to Kelly. Kelly covers up. Ball pitched on the line of the leg stump. Pushes to mid-wicket. And there's our good friend, Mr. Rutherford, trying to flick the ball from Bhutan a la Michael Holden and fails miserably. So 44 for one. 9 overs and 1 ball gone.
1: As we said about Matthew Ford, first delivery to the right-hander. This is Seals' first delivery to the left-hander, if my memory serves me correctly.
0: Yep, yep.
1: But he was right on the money.
0: Yeah, looks very fit and has improved a lot in the last, I'd say, year and a half. Comes in again, Jaden Seals, to bowl to Kelly. And Kelly allows the ball to go about side up. Not all that far, good carry to the keeper. His judgment was impeccable with the slip in. The ball goes by to be taken by keeper Hope.
1: Yeah, good pace, good carry there from Seals. Just angling that ball across the left hander. It did shake back, but started quite wide. So the batter, Kelly, picked up the line very early and allowed it to go through.
0: Next commentator is Lyndon Yard, who comes a call in. Of course, he's of horse racing fame, although he doesn't seem to get the calls. In terms of, he doesn't get it right.
1: But he describes the race
0: he describes it very well. So but when it comes to predictions, I don't ever call on him.
1: Yeah.
0: I asked him for a horse in the Gold Cup, and he gave me one that came last.
1: Well, somebody told me that his predictions, he got a prediction for him as well. And the horse is still running.
0: I know Craig Brathett has horses.
1: Yeah, he does.
0: What's the name of the horse?
1: I don't know.
0: What's the name of Craig Brathett?
1: He's got a couple of horses.
0: Yeah. Now, of course, when Lyndon comes a call in, he'll tell you. Craig Bathurst's got horses. 44 for one. Here's Seals. Comes up now. Balls to Kelly. Kelly covers up. Ball in the off stump. Plays it up towards that extra cover area. There's no run. What's the name of the horse that he has? Can you tell? He's actually checking it.
1: He's doing his research.
0: Yeah. I hope he can. He's got about 12 horses, huh? Is that right? War Eagle. He won the Derby in War Eagle. All right. Was Challenger Jones the jockey? I didn't think so. A long, long time ago. Good old Charlie. I'm sure maybe he's in his 80s. Here's Seals. Comes up now. He's in. And bowls to Kelly. Kelly covers up. Good tight delivery on the line of middle stump. Good ball in. Plays it up towards that mid off air. There's no run. 9 overs and 5 balls gone. So he's got a horse called War Eagle. But there's also another one as well. I know that name. I'm sure when you come a calling, Lyndon Yard, of course, does horse racing commentaries here in Barbados. Any horse racing this weekend, Lyndon? Or the day after Sir Gary's funeral? horse racing. Interesting in terms of Segarra.

0: when he would have been 90. But he's going to be buried in the berth of Cammy Smith, who's 93. And he's the oldest cricketer alive. A drive! Wide up at all, four runs, pitched up, beautifully played. Is it going to get there? Yes, it does. It slowed considerably and had the legs to get there, pitched up. And again, that last ball, Henry, was he going to tell me about that? It was full, and there was Kelly coming forward and driving it beautifully past it off. It goes out towards the boundary, gets there. So he's on 9. Young is 28. 10 gone, 48 for 1. That's the latest score at Kensington.
1: Unfortunately, there was Seals going searching again and found nothing but a fluent off drive off of the bat of Kelly. And as you said, the outfield ball ran nicely, but the last third or so, it just started to slow up. But such was the timing, he got his boundary. So
0: okay. Nice shirt you got on there. Did you buy that in Broad Street?
1: I didn't buy it.
0: Okay, so the answer is no then.
1: No.
0: But then tell me it's no.
1: No, I don't know where it came from. I didn't buy it.
0: All right. Henry Wallace is about to leave us, and he's going to have some crumbs. Of course, so good even down to the last crumb. We've got some croissants. He loves his croissants. And, of course, the current slices. And I see some corn bread as well there, as just about to come in. It's, of course,

0: Our good friend Lyndon Yard comes a call in. So it's going to be Laws, the man from Jamaica, to come into the attack. This is Vital Laws. He's in, and both the Young, and Young gets a short ball and swings it up towards that position of a backward square. It was a long hop, and that really should have gone down to the port. Instead, it went down to the position of a square leg for a single to carry the score up to 49 for one. Andy Wallace has left us. Place taken now by Philo Wallace, who's just taking his time about putting the headphones on.
1: Well, Andrew, I was taking my time because I had some instructions from the Prime Minister's office for Andy Wallace.
0: Oh!
1: So that has to be suffice.
0: Oh, really? Yeah. Instructions?
1: Yeah.
0: Can you share those instructions with... So the answer's no then?
1: I'm just telling you.
0: Okay. All right. Here we go. Laws comes up. He's in ball. Short off the back foot. Punched away out towards the cover area by Kelly. Out towards cover. And they'll get a single. So I'll just do this over. And then you do six, really. So we wouldn't deny you 50 for one. We don't want to change in the middle of the over. 10 overs and 2 balls gone. So, you got some instruction from the Prime Minister?
1: From the Prime Minister's office.
0: Okay, from the Prime Minister's office.
1: Yes,
0: okay.
1: Please.
0: Okay.
1: Are you going
0: to tell us on Mason and Guest this evening about that?
1: No.
0: When are you going to tell us, Philo?
1: How is the program going to come?
0: It's a drive down towards that long on air as Laws is in and bowls to Young. He hits it down towards that long on air for one. He goes to 30. Kenny's got 10. 10 overs and 3 balls gone. Lyndon Yard is up after the end of this over. 51 for a loss of one.
1: Yes.
0: How does it look so far in terms of the pitch?
1: Let me just say good afternoon.
0: Good afternoon, first of all.
1: The pitch is a good pitch.
0: Okay.
1: The first pitch on Sunday was good.
0: Mm.
1: The second pitch, obviously, a lot drier, but still a good batting pitch for ODI cricket.
0: Here's Laws in, bowls outside line. He also goes past the bat, but he didn't play at it. Past the keeper. He was beaten. The ball spun away, and it's gone away for 4 byes, I would imagine. What happened there with Sher Hope's gloves?
1: He didn't use them. No, he put his left foot out at the ball. Obviously, the ball pitched.
0: Yeah.
1: From Vital Laws, just outside the yardstep, and spun very sharply past the glove, the left glove of Sher Hope, past the right hand of the first step, it's just the grips, and down to the boundary for 4 byes.
0: Oh,
1: unusual.
0: Unusual.
1: Because Sher Hope is a good keeper. He's from Guyana.
0: He stumped off the same bowler. Here is Laws as he comes up now. He's into bowl to Kelly. Kelly to this delivery is forward and hits the bottom of the bat. Hits it out toward that cover area. There's no run for him. Hetmar comes across to pick it up. Man from Berbice, one of the 3 counties of Guyana. Of course, it's Berbice, Essequibo, and Demerara. Here we go. 2 left, or 1 left in the over. 55 for 1. In comes Laws to bowl to Kelly, who's got 10 from 19. And to this delivery, he's coming forward and drives up to Hetmar, who gets his big frame behind it to stop it to end the over. So 11 gone now. Kelly is 10. Young has got 30. 55 for 1. That's the latest score at Kensington Oval. More from Philo Wallace. And then for the first time today, it's going to be Lyndon Yard.
1: Yes, obviously, Weston. He's been in the toss in this 5th and final ODI here at Kensington Oval. They'll want to obviously finish this series with a win. But New Zealand, they've batted quite sensibly. They're up to 51 for 1. Harry Nicol was the first to go. He was bowled by Matthew Frohlich and a chopping ball that was too close. He chopped it out of his stumps. But Will Young, the other opening batter,

0: afternoon to you, Philo. Good afternoon to listeners, and welcome to Kensington Oval for this, the final game in this ODI series between New Zealand and the West Indies. We're going to have a second bowling change of the afternoon. It's going to be Alzari Joseph, who's operating from the Malcolm Marshall end, and his first debut is on the line of the leg stump. And there is Young playing the ball into the mid-wicket region, and there is no run. So Joseph into attack, and replaces Jaden Seals, who sent down 5 overs, 1 million, and for 24. Matthew Ford won by first delivery from the Joel Garner end, 5 overs, 1 million, 1 for 24. And Vital Laws, just 1 over, 3 runs, operating from the Joel Garner end. But it is Joseph turns at the top of the his mark, and goes past umpire Roth just about now, and goes to the outside line of the off stump, and there's the batsman playing from the crease down into that point region, and there is no run. So Hope winning the toss and opting to ask the New Zealanders to take first knock. He has a third man in position. There's a fielder on the cover point boundary, who is a point cover, mid off, mid on, mid wicket. And the fielder down on the front leg boundary, and there's a fielder out on the square leg boundary as well. So at the top of the Brandon, Tyson Mark. Here is Joseph. Goes past the umpire and bowls the delivery, which is right up on the line of the off stump. And the game just playing on top of the crease. Pushing the ball right onto the bat is Young. And there is no run. Young on 30. It's looked apart. With him is Nick Kelly, who's quickly gone to 10, having lost Henry Nichols, who's bowled by 4, chopping on for 10 in the third delivery. Bowler number 5, 16 for 1 at that stage. So operation rebuild in progress. 55 for 1. We are in over number 12, being bowled by Joseph, who goes past the umpire, bowls degree again. A little shorter in left this time, but keeping Young mindful and watchful. He stays on the back foot and plays it into the offside. And there is no run. So good spell here by Joseph. Good start by the young man. Justin Graves, the fielder, patrols that point region. And the ball by Casey Carty is back with Alzari Joseph, who lengthens his run a little bit and starts in from the Malcolm Marshall end. Justin Hope goes past the umpire and bowls the delivery, which is outside of the awesome. A slap square. Beautiful shot for 4. Graves had absolutely no chance. A backward point, as that one, you had some room. Young came across and spanked it to the left of Graves. And a beautiful shot down to the dugout. The West Indies dugout for 4. That takes the New Zealanders up to 59 for the loss of 1 over number 12. Philip.
1: Yeah, that's a beautiful shot there from William. We just stayed on the back foot. And as Samuel Badri is pointing this from the television box, beautiful shot, just waited on it and just opened the back face, isn't it? Just hitting it late enough to beat Justin Graves diving to his left and down to that backward point boundary for 4. But this is good batting from Will Young. Alzari is continuing from where he left off on Sunday, just looking to bowl the hard left on top of off stump.
0: And he's in to bowl to Young, and Young gets a delivery and runs it down to third man. Good length, good line, good bounce.

0: jab that you would never have done. Throw his arms through it, and he plays it in the end down to third man for a comfortable single to take the New Zealand news at the end of over number 12 to 60 for loss of one. That's the latest score.
1: Yes, a short ball from Alzari Joseph. Well directed on top of off stump, but the modern day batters, Lyndon, have so many different shots they can play. Years ago, you would have seen the batter opening the bat face and running it down to third man, but he just waited and just closed it like a tennis racket onto a ball and allowed it to just go from bat to ground down to third man for a single. But good rotational strike, good game awareness from Bill Young. He continues to obviously look for boundaries early and then look to get the single or two in between. And it is good batting, good mature batting on a very placid Kensan Oval batting surface.
0: Vita Lowe is to continue to start his international career. Just come out of the under-19s tournament. He's in. And Joel Garner in. Pitches up. And this one is drilled up to the fielder at the mid-off position. And fielded by Gunakesh Murthy. There is no run. Sweeper on the cover boundary. Cover. Short third man in Jaden Seals. Zari Joseph finds himself at the short fine leg position. Square leg. Here is the debut, which is a full toss driven back to Laws, and he feels it to his own bowling. So what do you take up made of a young Laws that you see in Philip?
1: Well, he's made his international debut about a week now in Guyana. Started in favorable conditions, looked the part, but now that he's come to Barbados, a different proposition, different surface.
0: And he starts in the ball to Young. Young stretches forward. He remains on 35, having faced 40 deliveries.
1: And he's a work in progress, but when you find the surface in Barbados, what you'll find here is that he has to use a bit more variations. And variations will come with experience. So he will have his work cut out. He's had his work cut out on Sunday, he'll have it cut out today. But his control to me is good. And that is something that he can work on and build on.
0: Come over the wicket. This delivery is punched through the cover region. The sweeper off the cover boundary, Casey Carty, has a long one across, puts in the dive, and they'll come back for two. So good dive in effort there by Casey Carty. Didn't look as though he was going to make it, Philo. He's running but not getting there, Philo. In the end, he pulled it off 62 for the loss of one over number 13.
1: Yeah, he's at bat point, and that ball was struck off the back foot at the extra cover. So he had a good sprint. And then he put in the dive. But good cricket at the end, because he picked the ball up in his right hand and really got up in the throwing position and limited the batsman for two runs.
0: He's lost to Young, and Young down the wicket. Hits one over long on. Magnificent shot for six. He gave him the charge. The young man didn't see him coming and served it up. And there's Young with a straight angle bat straight to the Sir Garfield Sobers Pavilion area. Beautiful shot for six. That six moves him to, I make him 37, and it's now making adjustments. That beautiful shot, good use of the feet. And said, "Fellow, the young man didn't see him coming," and with that six, he moves up to 43, and it's now 68 for the loss of one.
1: Yes, a very good shot there from Bill Young. Just a slightly flighty delivery from the left arm spin on Laws, and Will Young got the presence of mind to get down the pitch, got to the pitch of it, and he hit that ball straight over long on between the Cigar Field Sowers Pavilion and the World Walk and Reach Stand, down over the boundary for six, for a maximum of, they call it now, but a very good cricket shot.

0: the fifth ODI between New Zealand and the West Indies. The New Zealanders, they have progressed to 69 for loss of one.
1: Yes, a short ball at William back into the stumps and just drag it down to long on, beating Matthew Ford, who just not really died, just fall down on it over the ball. But my concern is Rutherford. On Sunday, he was favouring his right arm, which is his throwing arm. And just now you saw him, he didn't even throw the ball, he used his entire body to get the ball up to the bowler. So I'm quite concerned that if a man is carrying an injury like that, why would you want to risk him in a one-day game? Obviously, yes, they've lost the series, but you still want to put out 11 fit cricketers in order to get you over the line. We know Django has hurt his shoulder as well. And if Rutherford is carrying a shoulder injury, it's going to hamper him in the field as a fielder and also maybe when it's his turn to bat.
0: Well, here is Alzari Joseph on the way to bowl to Young on 44. Young gets it being worked into the square leg region. Will take what will be his 45th run. And with that, New Zealand advances 70 for loss of one at the start of over number 14. And the interesting point is to have him on the boundary as well, where he's limited in terms of getting the ball to the keeper or the bowler, whichever end is required, as opposed to having him within the circle. And that brings Nick Kelly, who's been kind of been a silent partner, and to strike. He has 10, 70 for loss of one. He's faced some 20 deliveries. And the left-hander waits on Alzari Joseph, who's operating from the Malcolm Marshall ends. Teams and goes past the umpire, bowls a delivery outside of the awesome, slap square, and finds the fielder at that point region. And no run had for the attendance. Open the bowling. 5 overs, 1 million. 1 for 24. Got Henry Nichols chopping on to be on the awesome. Not far enough, or didn't have enough room to play that force and start and drag the ball into the base of the awesome. Joseph was number 8 on his back. Starts in to bowl to Kelly. And to this delivery, the left hander is getting a beautiful delivery. That one took off on a good line, on a good length. He really was in no man's land there, fellow. And on the way to the keeper, Hope, the ball kept climbing. Good delivery.
1: Yes, good delivery, good pace. Ball just pitching on a very good length there from Alzari Joseph, hitting the seam. And you can see Kelly was looking to cut the ball, and then he heard it through the effects like, oops. Means that the ball got really big, and Shea Hope leaping off the ground, 4 feet off the ground, just picking the ball, taking the ball up to his left. But again, good pace from Alzari, looks in good rhythm, and with a test series against Pakistan soon to begin, we're hoping that he can continue in this vehicle. He looks really good.
0: Well, he's a couple meters away from the stumps, and this delivery is on the line of that center and leg stump, and in the midriff area. It's worked up to the short mid wicket position. There is no run. He remains a 70 from loss of one.
1: Yes. He's bowling well. I would like to see a slip in play.
0: I was just about to comment on that, because going around the field, looking at it, into the theatre, there's a third man and a fine leg, and there's an easy single on offer there, no attacking fielder. And given the fact that Alzari just seemed to be working up some pace, just seemed to be getting his rhythm going.
1: Yeah.
0: And I would like to see a slip. I agree with you 100%, fellow, as your fastest bowler ought to be given more support than this. He steams into bowl. Delivery which is hit square. Beautiful shot. The fielder from backward point has a dive. Magnificent stop there. And they'll come back for two. So a brilliant bit of fielding there. Run the wrong to his right.
1: That's Ogis. The ball just hit
0: a little uppishly
1: to the left of that looks like Matthew Ford, who was at point. Justin Greaves, who was at that backward point. Ogis running to his right, going to backward point and diving again and saving two runs. But the batters, they're comfortably back for two. But good bowling from Alzari, just zoning in on that all stump off the left hander, Nick Kelly. And it's just tempting me that, you know, to put a slip in, playing with that outside edge. Because Alzari looks, obviously he's looking to continue to keep things tight on the off stump. He's asking Matthew Ford now to come to his left at extra cover, push a bit to his right. And he's just taking Justin Greaves a few steps to his right at backward point.
0: Still no slipping position. Here is Kelly, who waits on Joseph and gets a short delivery. Doesn't bounce as he anticipated. He actually took his eyes off.

0: of it, fellow. And they would have gone past, I would say, helmet high. And in the end, it died on its way. I think might have just rolled the finger over the seam, and the ball dying on the way to Hope. So end of over number 14. Five extras in a total of 72-1. That's the latest score here at Kensington. New Zealand versus West.
1: New Zealand continues to build after the loss of that early wicket of Henry Nicholls, who seemed to be a bunny to Matthew Ford. Will Young is a stand firm, and now Nick Kelly obviously showing some grit and some determination, looking to get bat on board. Just was uncomfortable with that last delivery from Alzari Joseph. A short ball didn't bounce, but he took his eyes off the ball, which is not a good sign. The encouragement for Alzari Joseph, but not a good sign at all from Nick Kelly. And once you see the ball banging by the bowler, you're going to take your eyes off rather than watching the ball all the way onto the bat or through to the keeper. But a good aggressive over from Alzari Joseph, and continues to show improvement. He's operating from the southern end, which is good to see. Laws obviously has been replaced now by Moti, who is operating from the Joel Garner end, on the northern end of this wonderful facility here for cricket. And next week, Wednesday, is going to be flooded with a lot of dignitaries.
0: Oh, yes. As they're flying for the front of the late great man, here is Gulakish Moti. So one left-hander replaces another of a slight different variety. This one's played into the cover region and picked up by Ogis. And one run at 10, run number 73. Start of over number 15 with Kelly on 12. 25 did the business face. Young has 46 from 45.
1: I'm chuckling because umpire Leslie for Junior is asking Will Young to run off the square, get off the pitch. Obviously, these modern day batters batting spikes. And with this surface, it's as hard as it is. The spikes obviously will obviously scuff up the top, and you don't want to have a disadvantage at any stage at all.
0: As Moti's in, and this delivery is pushed through. There is a Young with a few exploratory steps, has to get back. He was never single at that. As that one's played short, just short mid wicket, where Ford is in attendance and there's no run.
1: He's on 46, Will Young is eager.
0: And here is a misfield by Gulakish Moti to his own bowling. And a single at 10. And that takes a total of 74 for the loss of one. 46, Young. And he comes in to strike. Kelly moves to 13. Moti in his first over, having replaced Peter Laws, who sent down just two overs. So all attention is on Young, I should say. Has looked the part. Moti's into him, past the umpire. And beautifully bowled. That one, how did that get between the...
1: You want me to tell you?
0: Give me it, Philo.
1: Standing on leg stump. He's nowhere near the ball at all. He just wants to open that offside to hit the ball.
0: Maybe not advised with the slipping position. And now there's a change of line by Moti, zeroing in at the pad where he's standing on leg stump. And this one into the mid-wicket region for a single. So not clever bowling by Moti.
1: Not intelligent at all. I will come back length on off stump because he wants to give himself room. If there's a hint of spin, the ball is going to take the outside edge. There's a slipping place in the keeper. So just keep bowling length on off stump.
0: Moti in a delivery, which is whipped away, and it beats the dive of the fielder. That is Jordan Sears. The ball will run down to the boundary.
1: Yes,
0: and on to the signs for another boundary. 79 for the loss of one. And Jordan Sears not unable to pull off the fielding. Kelly remains in 17 from 28 deliveries. 47 from 47 deliveries to Young. The attention will turn to him whether he gets his 50 or not. And I can tell you after 15 over is New Zealand. They are 79 for loss of one.
1: Yeah, 79 for one. New Zealand would feel quite chuffed to be in this position. A Young looking just 3 runs away from ODI half century. And Kelly continues to show grit and determination. Obviously, there's no Mitchell. There's no Ravindra. There's no K. Williamson due to retirement, because of retirement. So Nick Kelly and these guys have been given the opportunity by New Zealand to show that they're worth and their class at this level. A good surface. I don't think anyone can complain about the pitches here at Kensington Oval. The game on Sunday was a fantastic pitch. They move a pitch down to the west, and this is also a belter. So good surfaces obviously lends for good cricket. Alzari Joseph is going to continue from the southern end.
0: And Young waits for him. He has 47 from 47 deliveries, and he gets it on the lender leg stump, plays it into the offside, will pick up a single. As Ford finds himself patrolling that mid-wicket region down to a short square leg. One more to the total. It's up to 80 for the loss of one.
1: Our producer, our engineer, Neil, is coming to the room. It's air-conditioned. He's eating hamburger, chips, and popcorn. You know, and he's having it just about minutes to 4 o'clock. But on Sunday night when he was leaving, the fan that brings the officials, you know, it was just behind the Cigarfield Sobers Pavilion. And I'll get back to it after this delivery.
0: Kelly on 17 waits for Alzari Joseph from the Malcolm Marshall end. Passes the umpire and bowls delivery short. And on the line of the off stump, across the stump is Kelly. Has good defense, fellow. And no trouble whatsoever. A lot of the modern day players, fellow, I find, are comfortable to play from the crease. Yeah. In your time, sometimes you would want to get to the front foot, especially if you know that there's a medium pace of bowling. Obviously, he doesn't have the pace to force you to go on the back foot. So you can thrust that left leg, and anytime he comes too close, then it's a freebie, really. But I find that the modern day players today, with the invention of T20 cricket, they're very comfortable to play from deep within the crease.
1: Yeah, and they don't cover their stumps either. If they're going to hit the ball through the offside, there's a lot of arms. That's why you get a lot of play-ons as well, drag-ons, because they're not in the right position with their body.
0: Kelly on 17 waits on Joseph, and he gets the divvy full up and forces into the offside rear forward. With a little acrobatic dive, is unable to prevent that single. And the magic there, fellow, had he been able to get on the front foot, yeah, because the ball was foolish, and just why he was so...
1: That's it, his bottom hand dragged through the shot and closed the bat facing the inside edge and dribbling to the offside. You know, it's really fascinating, because when I played cricket, Ford would never be at short extra cover. Ford would be at sweep away at Ogeese's, and Ogeese would be in the circle. Called the batters are always the ones who will be, you know, quicker off the mark, anticipate well, and they give the bowlers on the boundary so they can rest their legs. So cricket has really changed and evolved. I know they're a lot fitter, but at the end of the day, they're still specialist positions for specialist fielders.
0: Joseph to do battle with Young on 47. He's into Young. Young is a short delivery. Taught about hooking, and then prevention is better than cure. He went down on his knees like boy used to men and allowed it to go through the keeper. Good decision in the air, fellow.
1: Yes, a well watched by Will Young. A good short ball, just straight over middle stump. But good pace. Young was looking to pull the ball. He went into the shot and then he decided, oops, let me go down. And he went down successfully and watched it into the gloves of keeper Shea Hope. So a good short ball from Lazari Joseph. Obviously, we're telling Will Young, don't stick that left foot in my face. But on Sunday night when I was leaving here, all the officials got out of the minibus and they came out and shook my hand and said hello. I felt quite chuffed. Even Joel Wilson, the retired international umpire from Trinidad and Tobago.
0: Here is Joseph on the way to bowl to Young on 47. Young is getting to be down the leg side, tucks it down to fine leg. We'll pick up a single. That'll take the total to 82 for long.

0: You know, he came up and said, Mr. Wallace, I said, Mr. Moore from five, because, you know, we had played a few cricket matches against each other. And Jabba Gall, sure enough, the match referee went to Bangladesh and played a Champions Trophy in those days. And he hit the first volley ball for six. He asked me if I'm okay here.
1: He's the match referee.
0: You know, it was. We just had a nice little chat. You know, nice referee for Judy and also Dighton Butler.
1: Here is Joseph on the way into both the Kelly. Kelly gets a short delivery play. The uppercut down the third man. The fielder is interested. It goes over his head for six. So using the pace and the bounce, fellow, talk about invention, talk about control. A superb way to end over number 15 for New Zealand, a 6 to Kelly. He's the 24 from 31. Young is on 47 for 50. And in perfect control in the exchanges between the West Indies and New Zealand in ODI number 5 at Kensington Oval. Alzari Joseph not at all impressed, but
0: he's saying,
1: the
0: wow.
1: Extra pace and the extra bounce, if you know, and right. Well played by Kelly.
0: The short ball that was coming back in at him, but he got up off his 2 feet and he really hit it with a lot of power. He hit it up, trying to get it overturned, by which he did, over the ropes for another six. But a good, brave shot from Nick Kelly, but not afraid to challenge the short ball, which is always good. And he hit it against the wind. He's going up to the southern side of this, the eastern side of this ground, where the wind obviously pushes through from the eastern side. So he went against the wind, but he was successful. The modern day bats as well, Lyndon, they're unbelievably good. I asked one day, how can you feel with these bats? I lifted some the other day. I said, well, if I had these, it would encourage me to even hit the ball further. They can incite you to do some weird things, these bats, when you're batting. But a good start for New Zealand after losing an early wicket, after 16 overs, 88 for one. They will feel quite happy with this position. Obviously, there's Chapman, Tom Latham, Bracewell, Cyclist, Smith, Clark, Duffy, and Lennox to bat. And if you get down to Lennox, New Zealand will be in real trouble. On this quality ODI surface, you see Peter, who's been here for eons, he's starting to look like the crease. Slim. He's marking the
1: Rasta man, aka Ben.
0: Yeah, well, he was a Rasta. He's just a dread.
1: He's just a dread now.
0: Yeah, no locks, but we talk a lot in tongue, actually. And we talk cricket. He knows a lot. He's been here for
1: sports
0: a very long
1: general.
0: Time. Yes, and he would be a good man to the interview about Sir Gary, because he would have. You know, he would have been with Sir Gary, had conversations with him, and he's a very deep thinker of cricket. But New Zealand will be happy here, Lyndon. They've been inserted by West Indies as expected, and to get to 88 for one in 16 overs is a pretty good effort thus far. With Will Young, who's showing some good form and good technique, he's on 47 from 50 balls at 4 fours and a six. And Nick Kelly is starting to grow now in confidence. He's on the 24 from 31 balls with 3 fours and that wonderful uppercut six just a delivery ago.
1: Yes, having lost Henry Nichols at the top of the order for 10, he was bowled by Ford, 16 going at a stage. So the partnership at the moment is worth some 72. Who says a lot of batting to come? Chapman, Leighton, Bracewell, Santner, Smith. Christian Clark has also come as well, so quite a lot of batting to come. And at this stage, 88 for the loss of one. Some bowling figures: Matthew Ford, 5 overs, 1 made and 1 for 24. Jaden Seale, 5 overs, 1 made and none for 24. Vita Lawls, he sent out 2 overs, 1 made and none for 12. Alzari Joseph, 3 overs, no made and none for 15. And Gurkesh Modi, 1 over, no made and none for 7. The next voice you'll be hearing will be that of my good friend in Philip Hackett, to join the illustrious Philo Wallace. And Andrew, I know you were waiting on that horse name, and the name is Vitash. It's a horse who's yet to win at the Carson.
0: That is trained
1: by Craig Bradford. Vitash.
0: Vitash.
1: More from Philo Wallace, and then you'll be joined by Philip Hackett.
0: Thank you very much, Linda. You are nice to have you here in the commentary box with us at the wonderful, well-appointed Kensington Oval, the home of cricket in Barbados. It looks good. A lot of work has been done to this cricket stadium. The Governor of Barbados, Comey, the Barbados Cricket Association. The association is obviously in charge of the pitches and the outfield. Comey is in charge of the marketing. And the government is the head honcho of the entire project. But it looks good. It looks in good form. Very good at green outfield. There's some brown patches because there's some activities other than cricket here. It's just a wonderful sight. And the pitches are...

0: now starting to compliment this wonderful facility as I say good afternoon to Philip Hackett, who still has that white stocking on his right index finger.
1: Well, it's fashionable, isn't it?
0: Listen.
1: good afternoon to you, fellow. I was just about to say it's a pleasure to be working with you again, but now I have to rethink that.
0: A lot of people rethink a lot of things.
1: Here's a ball that is played up into the onside. The first delivery of the over from Moti. It's always a pleasure to work with you, fellow. You know that.
0: Yes, it is, fellow. We do our stuff on Saturdays with the Barbados Cricket Association.
1: Yes, as this delivery is swept away down towards the backward square boundary. Good diving effort to stop the ball going into the boundary.
0: Shamar Joseph.
1: And the return comes in on the bounce to Sheho. Shamar Joseph, who is not in the 11 today.
0: He was not in on Sunday, either.
1: in similar manner to Sunday, he's on the field.
0: And so he's running around quite quickly.
1: Clearly he's not injured.
0: No, he's not. He's just not selected.
1: Mm. Well, maybe they're saving him for the test match. As a drive, which finds the fielder coming off the boundary. Looks like Carty, who sends that return into the Sheho. And of course, this is the test match against Pakistan. There's no test match against New Zealand, for those who may not be following the fixtures closely.
0: Yama's gone up to 50 as well with that shot.
1: All 53 balls, so well played to him. 50 all 53 balls. Kelly has got 24 off 31. It's 91 for one. So good recovery after the relatively early loss of Henry Nichols. And West Indies badly need a breakthrough, I would suggest, as Moti comes left arm around the wicket to the left-handed Kelly, who is whipping this one away. Forward of square. A single that will take him up to 25. And it will take the score up to 92 for the loss of one. But Young has played well, hasn't he?
0: Yeah, he looks good. He looks the part, obviously, as an opening batter. Your first job.

0: out of authority and power. And you see what Rance can do. He's into a good stride. He gets into good strides. He's playing good shots. He's playing with authority. He's playing with a lot of common sense as well. And with Kelly there as a supporting arm, this partnership obviously is doing well for New Zealand.
1: A single to mid-wicket that rotates the strike. And here's another single now as Kelly hits this one down towards long on for a run that takes the score now up to 94 as over number 17 completed an over in which Moti conceded some 6 runs. And after 17 overs, the New Zealanders put into about 94 for a loss of 1.
0: Yeah, well, young 50 or 53 balls. That is good going for opening batter. Obviously, the second wicket, 50-run partnership also came in 50 balls. So it's been good going. It hasn't been slow at all. It's been consistent scoring. Not going helter-skelter, going all for broken power. But in between playing some aggressive shots, we continue to see the rotation of the strike, just hitting the ball into the outfields and pushing for the singles, looking for a 2. But this is good. This is good batting by these 2 New Zealand batters. Will Young at the top and Nick Kelly, who is the number 3. And they're looking, obviously, to continue to build on this partnership. And Vitale Law has now been given the opportunity to start a second spell. But he'll be this time coming from the southern end or the Malcolm Marshall end.
1: 2 overs for 12 runs so far. And he will be in operation once more. Didn't maybe have the best of starts at the far end, but he'll try to tighten up on that now. Then for 12 from 2 as he starts his third over. He's operating now from the Malcolm Marshall end, and this delivery is driven to the right of long off. The batsman will go for 1. They're thinking of a second, but that's just a very brief thought, because good work done in the outfield to keep the scoring down to 1 as New Zealand move to 95 for the loss of 1. Young is taking or retaking his guard. He would have taken guard, of course, before. In fact, that was a no ball set down, and we're gonna have a free hit. So a no ball, which always a bit strange to have a no ball from a spinner.
0: Vidal Laws is getting into some bad habits here. When a spinner bowls a no ball, it just shocks the whole place. You don't expect a spinner to bowl a no ball, but he's guilty on this occasion, and he's giving away a free hit.
1: So that free hit will be, that free hit opportunity will be to Kelly, to Young, in fact, who's on strike. Here is Laws, and he hits this in the air. He's somewhat miscued it, and it's going to be probably taken. In fact, he allows it to drop. Paul looks like out there. Allows it to drop because he knows that had he caught it would not be an out. I'm not so sure that the crowd got the memo about the free hit.
0: Yeah, but I don't like that cricket at all, fella. It's a free hit, yes. A ball that Will Young looking to swing into the cow corner area of the field up by the big scoreboard. And Keno Paul just allowed the ball to bounce in front of him. Take the catch, get some practice, because you never know, he might come back again. Mm-hmm. Practice makes perfect.
1: Well, they said perfect practice makes perfect. I guess that wasn't very perfect, as this delivery is nudged away to the onside up towards mid-wicket. Well, the good news is that they got away with the free hit. They only conceded, a couple of runs?
0: Yeah, 2.
1: But, Paul allowed it to drop. But there was a buzz around the ground. I think there's some people who didn't realize it was a free hit.
0: Maybe.
1: As Laws is into ball to Young, and Young is reverse sweeping. Not going to get any runs for it, because a good diving effort at
0: Rutherford,
1: short third man position. Your boy Rutherford.
0: He's not my boy. My son's name is Aiden.
1: Aiden. Okay.
0: Yeah, no.
1: I guess I was misinformed.
0: Yeah, no.
1: I should know better than to listen to Handy Wallace.
0: Yeah.
1: As Laws to the right-handed Young, who's got 53 off 57 deliveries, flight to delivery, driven down towards mid-off. A single as Joseph comes around to his right. Feels well, but can't stop the run. He's deep enough, but the ball was moving slowly enough that he really couldn't do much about it. And there's rotation in the strike. So Joseph goes back now towards the boundary, because now he'll be at long on for the left-hander as opposed to mid-off for the right-hander. There's a long on and a long off with Kelly on strike. Here is Laws into him. He is playing this one up into the cover. There's a bit of a misunderstanding there between the batsman, but all's well that ends well. The ball was played into the covers. It was only partially stopped by the fielder, and therefore one batsman thought that a run was on, the other didn't. And you know, that's always a problem.
2: Yes.

0: the two batsmen are not on the same page.
1: You struggled with Matthew Ford on Sunday.
0: Well, you had to mention that.
2: Here's the law, is it? It's a ball to Kelly, and Kelly comes forward watchfully, almost suspiciously,
0: playing it up towards Paul in that cover area. That's the end of the over from Laws. He would be happy about that over because he's only conceded, what, I make it, actually, he's conceded 5 when you consider that there was a no ball. And after his 3 overs, he's given up 17 runs. But all told, 99 for 1 after 18.
1: Yes, 99 for 1 after 18. New Zealand. When you look at it, the surface here, Kingston Oval, is going to ask a lot of questions about Vita Laws. The New Zealand batters are playing him a lot more, with a lot more confidence. They're driving the ball on length. They're looking to work the ball into the gaps when they get the opportunity. There's a bad ball, they're looking to pounce on it. So he's going to call for a lot of concentration. And I'm going to keep using this word, variation, from this young man. He doesn't want to be too predictable in his line of length and also his pace.
0: Here is Moti at the start of the new over. Punched it away. Only as far as the bowler, who knocks it down and recovers and picks it up. Walks back to his mark. 54 to Young, who waits for Moti in the 19th over of the innings. He's driving up towards point. Diving effort unsuccessful by Paul. The ball seems to be following him. Is that Paul? Yes, it is.
1: Yeah.
0: And, the ball seems to be following him. And the batsman get a single. Not that it was an easy stop. He dived at it, couldn't stop it. That brings up the 100, by the way. So the 100 coming up off 18 overs and 2 balls. And Young with that single goes to 55. Kelly, who's on 27, comes back on strike as Moti's around the wicket. And whipping this one down towards long on is Kelly for a run that takes him to 28. The runs seem to be coming very easily. The opening over is a far cry from those opening overs when the balls were going past the bat. Batsmen had to be watchful and exercise good judgment. Now they seem to be quite relaxed. They've settled in. They're in charge. And West Indies wondering where some success will come from. Here's another delivery steered into the covers. Return comes in. Hits the stumps. There's an appeal. I believe they'll go upstairs, but the fielders don't seem as excited as one might expect. But a good bit of work as the batsman went through for a quick run. Let's watch the result of that. But no one is really interested. In fact, Shea Hope is walking away, going back to his position at the keeper's end. So he's obviously not too optimistic that it will go in the favor of West Indies. It's going to be pretty close, though. In fact, let's see. The bill, actually, that's closer than we thought. That is closer than we thought. What will the decision be? It's on the big screen as well. Everyone can see it. The batsmen are not convinced that he's short. I think they want to see it again. If he's in, he's barely in, Philo Wallace.
1: Yeah, very tight call there for the umpire. But good work in the outfield, by the field with the ball, just hitting the stumps and direct hits always cause some problems. A batter might think that he's safe. Once that ball hits the stump direct, he may find himself short, but we have to wait and see. But the bail is lifted now, it looks like.
0: I think the bail, it depends on how far out of the groove the bail has to come, because the bail definitely moved before he grounded, but was it lifted enough out of the groove? That's the thing. If you look back at it, I think he'll get away with it. But
1: decision is pending.
0: I think it's going to be a
1: start. Looking at it again.
0: Well, they're looking at it again.
1: Hassan Raza from the TV umpire.
0: There almost seemed to be a delay, Philo, in the bill coming off.
1: The players are going back to their fielding positions.
0: Yeah, I think they're convinced that he'll get away with it.
1: I think so too, but decision is still pending.
0: But it's really, really close. Not out. It yes. really was close.
1: Yeah, as you said, the ball really hit the bill. The bat was not grounded, but when the bat was grounded, then the bill came out.
0: Yeah,
1: through.
0: It's almost like a delayed reaction by the bill. But good work by Paul.
1: Keno Paul.
0: No doubt about that.
1: Yeah. Good fielder.
0: Yes.
1: This needs to stay balanced.
0: So here is Moti now as he continues around the wicket, and Kelly gets the ball that hurries onto him. He gives himself room and pushes it up towards a short extra cover. There's no run for him. Yeah. Right now the field spread far and wide. The closest fielders are the short extra cover.

0: and the mid-wicket as Morty continues, whipped away straight to mid-wicket, yes. And that's the end of the over from Morty. So Morty, 3 overs done for 16, and after 19 overs and a bit of excitement there.
1: Yes.
0: 102 for the loss of one.
1: Yes, a bit of excitement with some good work from Keno Paul. Very energized, energetic in the field. Coming out of Ghana, you always expect that the Ghanaians to be good fielders. But again, we are seeing that intent being shown by the New Zealand batting pair. Obviously, Lil Young, he's there on 56. And Nick Kelly looks very resolute in defense. Good in attack. He's on 28. So this partnership, the second wicket partnership, continues to grow for New Zealand. And will cause, you know, sheer hopes and headaches if he doesn't get a wicket in the next couple of overs. Because the two of these guys, on this placid surface, I believe they can express themselves a bit more.
0: But it's interesting you use that term placid surface, because you are probably a little bit ahead of me there. I'm going to bring you in on a discussion get your opinion on the comparison between this pitch and the one on Sunday. But right now, Laws is ready to continue, and the first delivery was always played to his left, and he comes just off the pitch to his left to complete the fielding.
1: Yeah, but the pitch on Sunday was good. It was a little darker in color than this one here on Tuesday, but to me they're playing similarly. This pitch here is a lot more truer.
0: Here is the Laws again, short, and wow, he plays that one on, and what a shot. He tried to reverse hit it, and somehow the ball hit in the stump. Not quite sure if he got some bat onto it as well, but it knocked the stump back. And what a way to lose your wicket. Let's watch the replay here. He went down on his knees to play the reverse. Didn't make contact with anything. And when he sees that, he will bow his head in shame, as he should. He walks away, bowled by Laws. And now, New Zealand, a 102 for two.
1: He got out of 56, batting wonderfully well off of 62 balls. And what would make you want to play that type of shot, a length delivery from a left-hand spinner that has good control and is turning the ball, rather than just batting, knocking the ball up, continue to bat and look to get a big 100? And these are the kind of things that really ekes me as a former cricketer. You want to get a good service like this. You come out of Ghana where the services were not as good as this. This is the final game. You've been sent in to bat on a good batting surface. You get a good start as an opener, and you gifted your wicket. Why? To be cute? If I was the manager, you have to buy dinner for the entire squad. Because that is a very poor shot there from Lil Young. And he will know it when he gets in there and watch the replay, that he could have done a lot better to play that ball, you know, down the ground. Maybe pick up a single or maybe a two. But he's lost his wicket. New Zealand lost his second wicket on 102. And that brings now Mark Chapman into strike.
0: And the thing about it is that things like that could actually put a side back into the game. It could lift the confidence.

0: the game. If that happens because of the brilliance of the bowler or the fielder, well, that's cricket. But when you give your hand away like that, you've only got yourself to blame if the consequences are not good.
1: Yeah.
0: So 102 for two, and the Chapman, who played so well in the previous game before he seemed to have tweaked his hamstring. Of course, there was not a whole lot of evidence of it in his running, but he did show that he was in a hurry to continue, and in the end got out. Well, what a shot to get off the mark. You can tell when a batsman is in form, because he gave himself a bit of room and just, without any fuss, just spanked that one between extra cover and mid-off down to the boundary for four.
2: You use the word called spank. I say hit that hard in the mic. You can hear the wind off the bat. Whew. And he just hit it with a lot of power and good placement too. Oh, Philip. Down to the off boundary for four. Well, that is a serious shot for a first delivery.
0: Well, a spanking from some people is being struck hard.
2: Yeah?
0: Oh, yes.
2: You get spanked often?
0: Well, no.
2: Okay.
0: But, you know, in my day at school, that was very much on. Here's a ball that is played into the covers, and the batsmen go for one, pulling Carty off the boundary for a single, taking the score up to 172. Okay. There was a principal at the school in my day who did use that as a method of punishment. I heard. Mm-hmm. And, you know, I don't think that one could it was not very, it was warm but not welcoming.
2: Well, when I went to school, we used to get lashes or licks. I was never spanked. As an adult, I got spanked.
0: You did?
2: A school child, it was lashes or licks.
0: Oh, well, tell us about it.
2: No, I just told you.
0: Okay, here's Laws, a short, and that one really hurried onto him. Is that what you call the flipper by any chance, Phil Wallace? That one hurried onto him.
2: Flipper was a dolphin.
0: Flipper was a dolphin.
2: Yeah.
0: Oh, okay.
2: That's the hatch.
0: Let's get back to the
2: I don't know what Neil is giving me, but it's made me giggle.
0: Let's get back to the spanking after this delivery. Here's a ball that is hit into the ground and up towards Coven. There's no run. What's the difference between a spanking and a lashing?
2: Well, at the end of that, Vidal Law's over. Philip, New Zealand, 107 for two. Kelly is there for 28 for 41 balls, and Chapman was just joining him. He's moved quickly on to five from two. But I don't know. I when I went to school, I got lashes. I was never spanked.
0: So what's the difference between lashes and spanking?
2: Well, you used to get beat with a belt. You can't get spanked with a belt. You got to get lashes with a belt.
0: Uh-huh.
2: Right.
0: So you get spanked with a tamarind rod.
2: No, you don't get spanked with tamarind. You get licks with tamarind rod.
0: So how does one get spanked?
2: With a wet towel.
0: A wet towel.
2: Okay.
0: No, that certainly didn't happen at school.
2: Good. No.
0: Yeah.
2: So after 20 your first, you've seen 107 for two. I gotta watch you, Philip. You're not as innocent as you look.
0: I'm very innocent. I'm one who likes to seek information, and you seem to be full of information. Not as much so as the man who's going to replace you, Andy Wallace. Now he is an encyclopedia all on his own. As Moti prepares to continue from around the wicket. You've had how many overs bowled so far? I'll tell you in a minute. As this delivery is, he's trying to work it away on the onside, Chapman, and doesn't really get hold of it. This is the 21st over. Andrew Mason lurking somewhere in the background, waiting to come in to describe the action for you. Moti, in his fourth over, then for 16, comes around the wicket to bowl to Chapman, and Chapman stands up straight and pushes this one up towards mid on. We'll get a single because there's a long one, and Hetmar, who was at mid wicket straight, came across and dived, but the ball went past him. Of course, he waited Chapman until Hetmar had made the effort before attempting to run, which was completed quite easily in the end because the ball ran all the way down towards the long on area as Moti continues around the wicket to bowl to Kelly. Kelly brings long on into action yet again, this time with a ball that struck more forcefully down towards that area, and rotation in the strike once more. So 109 for the loss of two. New Zealand put into bat by Shea Hope, who won the toss for the second time in the series, won the toss in the first game, then lost the next three games as well, and has won the toss here again today. Another single to keep the scoreboard ticking over here at Kensington. 29 to Kelly. Chapman has got 7. 110 for 2 in the 21st over. Moti in his 4th over, none for 19 so far. Prepares to continue from the Joel Garner end. And here's a defensive stroke from Kelly, just prodding. And the ball just

0: Trickling into the offside down towards where a close in point would have been. Matthew Ford comes in for an extra cover to complete the field in. Sends it down to Moti, who will continue. Left arm around the wicket under bright skies, bright sunshine here at Kensington. A single to Kelly, and a single that will help him to keep the strike as he moves to 30 at the end of over number 21. He's got 30 off 44. Chapman 7 off 5. And after 21 overs, 111 for the loss of 2, I'm going to leave you with Hendy Wallace, who will be joined in a short while by Andrew Mason.
1: The spinners in operation here for the West Indies in tandem. And with the wicket of Will Young, you felt it was an opportunity for them to try and maybe string together some cheap overs. The New Zealand batters have just been milking the spinners, no real expansive shots. But we saw the attempt from Will Young, which proved to be his undoing when he played the ball onto his stumps. But apart from that, it's Kelly, who's been somewhat not as fluent. His 30 runs have come off some 44 deliveries, so not all that impressive of a strike rate. But New Zealand will be hoping that he will just hang in there and be part of the charge at the back end of the innings.
2: Here Joseph comes up now, bows to Kelly. Kelly's forward and drives well. Four runs, wide a bit off, pit stop, and he launches that beautifully, and that's gone away for four. Pit stop and stroke pass bit off to carry the score now up to 115 for two. Kelly goes to 34.
1: Welcome back to the attack is Alzari Joseph, and nothing more than a loosener, one would say, on the length. And there was Kelly. I talked about him struggling there for a while, facing some 44 deliveries, but that's a player who's in fine touch. That particular shot playing on the up, it was a delivery just angled across him with the right arm fast bowler bowling over the wicket to the left-handed batter, and he just played it slightly inside to out. He hit the gap between the extra cover and the mid-off, and it was very well placed in time.
2: They can't find the ball, it's lost in the covers. Can you believe that? I think they finally found the ball, but it was beautifully played, a rasping drive, wide a mid-off. Lovely weather in Bridgetown. In fact, I went to Guyana, had good weather there as well, and it's a bit hot. But I can tell you that was a beautiful drive by Kelly, who goes to 34 left-hander, and it was stroked away, wide off mid-off. 115 for two. We're into over number 22 now. Joseph, three overs and one ball, no maidens done for 19. Now goes round the wicket, on his way, looking to change the angle. Elbows pumping, goes past the umpire, bows to Kelly. Kelly covers up, but tight delivery on the middle stump. Plays the ball up the offside of the pitch. The bowler comes across to pick it up, and there's no run. Why is he going around the wicket now?
1: Well, I think he's just trying to narrow the angle, because the previous delivery, it wasn't a bad delivery.
2: Right.
1: But I think that across the batter just gave him a little bit of width outside the off stump. And there was Kelly playing slightly inside to out. So he's playing on the angle.
2: Right.
1: And now the ball's a little bit softer. So do I expect the same zip,
2: right,
1: with the seam getting a little softer as well. So it's not going to have the same zip as he had in the opening spell. And there Kelly was able to hit it on the up comfortably.
2: Here is Joseph looking for a scalp in, bows to Kelly. Kelly is driving into the offside, down to cover, gets one. Cover comes off the boundary very quickly. That looks like Casey Carty, the man from St. Martin, picks it up. The batsman thought of the second, decided against it. And with that, Kelly goes to 35, 116 for two, 21 overs and three balls gone.
1: And just to follow up on the question you asked, by going around the wicket, then you narrow that angle. So you are bringing the ball. It doesn't have to be moving off the seam, but he's presenting the ball from a little bit wider on the offside and zeroing in on the stump. So he's narrowed the angle for the batter.
2: Right. So lots of left-handers in the New Zealand side. Chapman has got seven, very reliable player. Now he decides to try to angle the ball across him as he goes over the wicket. Here is Joseph from the southern end to bowl to Chapman. Chapman goes back to one short, just outside of the off stump. Plays up the onside of the pitch. The bowler comes across to pick it up. There's no run. Score is kept on 116 for two. I'll just run through what has happened. The action started at 2:30. In fact, the game on Sunday was at 10 o'clock because of the World Cup. Congratulations to Spain for winning. And in the end, it was a game that maybe not the best, but in the end, Spain, I thought, played much better and deserved to win. In fact, conceded only one goal in the World Cup. Well done to Spain. But do you support Spain?
1: I support Brazil, but I picked Spain to
2: win.
1: Yeah.
2: Okay. Joseph comes up now, bowls to Chapman. Chapman is covered.

0: Up, plays the ball into the offside, gets the single. The cover fielder has to come across to the right. When he gets there, that was very well done. Just playing with soft hands, squaring the offside for one. So with that, Chapman goes to eight. Kelly's 35-1-17 for 2-1 to come in over number 22. Did you watch a lot of the football?
1: I watched a fair bit of it. And to be fair, it was an easy choice to pick Spain as favourite because of their record, European champions. And you said they weren't conceding any goals. They weren't losing any matches. So it was a fairly easy pick. I believe the bookies didn't give you great odds either.
0: No, not at all. Joseph on the wicket now. Wouldn't want to concede a boundary after this last delivery. We've seen it so many times. Comes in to bowl to Kelly into this delivery. Kerry covers up, plays it square in the offside, down to backward point. Good tight delivery on the off stump. And jumps across the off stump, plays it away to end the over. So Kelly's kept on 35. Chapman has got 8. 22 gone. 117 for 2 is the latest score at Kensington.
1: And a good comeback there from Alzari Joseph after being punished that first ball in this new spell. And he just stepped on the gas a bit and it was much tighter. Ironically, he opted to go over the wicket. When he was over the wicket to Kelly, Kelly put the ball through extra cover for 4. And then he went around the wicket to Kelly. When Chapman came on strike, he reverted to over the wicket, which suggests to me that he's a little bit more comfortable. He has better rhythm bowling over the wicket. But Chapman has just come to the crease. He's only played some 7 deliveries, so you've got your better chance to try and keep Chapman quiet. And I think that's probably the reason why he went back over the wicket to Chapman.
0: So the action started, as we said, at 2:30 Eastern Caribbean time, 1:30 in Jamaica. On 16 for 2, I shall endeavour to run to what has happened so far. In the meantime, it's the Barbation to continue. We're talking about left-arm spinner Gudrish Moti. Comes in to bowl to Chapman. Chapman is back to a ball which is on the line of that leg stump. Plays it past mid-wicket. So that means that the fielder down at long on has to come across to the left to pick up Matthew Ford. The batsman have time for one. It was a fellow Barbation diving away on his belly. Of course, we're talking about Hetmar. And there's ample girth there as well. 118 for 2. Here is Moti in bowls and beats him. Beautifully bowled indeed. They was coming forward. Kelly the ball went over the stumps. And are they going to go upstairs here? Perhaps they think it might have been a bit of an inside edge. Let's have a look at that. What do you think, Hendy?
1: It was a beautiful delivery. It was a slower delivery. There was some bounce. There was some spin. And I'm just wondering if Shea Hope may not have been sure if it hit the pad, hit the bat. But in asking for the LB, it will bring all the dismissals into place.
0: Have a look at that.
1: It's a beautiful delivery. Just pitching just outside the all stump. There was a bit of spin. Seemed to be a gap between bat and pad, and it just went over the middle stump.
0: Yeah, beautifully bowled by Moti. And he comes again to bowl to Kelly. Kelly is forward. Good tight delivery. That's what happens when you get a ball before. Psychologically, you just have to be hit on the red crab legs. You play that ball towards the wicket.
1: Playing with an element of suspicion.
0: Yeah, indeed. Very, very suspicious there. Settles and waits. Moti's bowled well in this over. Comes in to bowl to Kelly. Into this delivery. Kelly's on driving. Lovely flowing shot down towards that long on area. Coming forward to collect it is Matthew Ford, the man who opened the bowling, and Kelly gets one to go now up to I make him. What's, you know, you're having a look at that. Was there something there?
1: Well, I think that the ball actually struck his forearm.
0: Oh.
1: And I think that's the reason why Shea Hope wasn't sure if it was glove or forearm.
0: Okay.
1: It was forearm.
0: Here's Moti continues in bowls, and there's the batsman coming forward. Chapman and drives firmly. Lovely flow of the bat down towards that long on area for single. 120 for 2, 22 overs and 5 balls gone in good batting conditions. You would think New Zealand will be having visions of making pretty close to 300 here, you think?
1: Oh yeah, anything less than 300 now would be a huge disappointment for the batting outfit.
0: Perfect batting conditions. Here's Moti looking to finish strongly. Comes into Kelly. Kelly's reverse sweeping and it will go for 4. Well, it will have the legs to get there just about now. Well, I want to do a study of the last ball. I keep saying it all the time. Something just happens, and if you really study it carefully, so many last deliveries go to the boundary, and that one did. So the over comes to an end. Kelly is 40. Chapman has got 10. 23 gone. New Zealand 124 for 2, which is the latest score. for Kensington.
1: Well, you won't fault the bowler on that one. We give credit to the dexterity of the batter playing the reverse sweep. I don't think he got it perfectly.
0: No.
1: He got the perfect result in picking up the boundary. And Andrew, if you will permit me just to say hello to one of our listeners in Canada.
0: In Canada?
1: He's having some
0: Montreal?

0: a medical procedure.
1: Oh,
0: young Dolly.
1: Hello, Dolly.
0: Since having,
1: is she jolly?
0: She's getting there. She's getting there.
1: Well, she's after the procedure. Yeah. She should be
0: but
1: jolly.
0: But she's loving the commentary.
1: Okay, so hello, like, hello, Dolly.
0: She's a big fan of Andrew Mason.
1: Okay, she is. Well, she should be.
0: Not many left, but
1: maybe she's the only fan. Hello, Dolly. There. Thank you very much indeed, Dolly. Is she Belgian?
0: No, she's a Jamaican living
1: Jamaican,
0: in Canada.
1: Jamaican land we love.
0: Yeah.
1: Here is a delivery, which is outside Laddy off stump bowled by Joseph Pitchup. And there was a drive, loose shot by Chapman. Scores kept on 124 for two. So hello to all listeners in Jamaica. It's into KLS Radio there in Jamaica from Barnett Street in Mobay to, of course, Half Inchery in Kingston. And have you been to Jamaica recently?
0: Yes, I was there mm-hmm. a

0: Richard, you're being Daniel. 134 for two. Short of a head. On the back foot goes Chapman, pushes into the onside down to the wicket. They'll scramble a single to carry the score to 125 for two. Kelly is 40. Chapman is at 11. Wonderful place, Jamaica, to go. So Dolly is from Jamaica. Is she from Kingston?
1: No, she's from the Mandeville area.
0: Oh, she's from the Mandeville. Well, that's why you like Mandeville.
1: No, not because of Dolly. No.
0: All right. Mandeville. Of course, that's the capital of Manchester.
2: Yeah.
0: There's a place called Craighead there. I've been there. Mm. Got some land there in Craighead. 125 for two. Here's Joseph as he starts his run. Comes up now, bowls to Kelly into this area. Kelly covers up, opens the face of that, runs it down towards that backward point area. There's no run for him. Score is kept in 125 for two. Let's look at the bowling of Joseph so far. 4 overs and 3 balls. Nobody has done for 24. How's he gone? Can you tell me?
1: Actually, these last two games, I've been very impressed with his rhythm, his control.
0: Yeah.
1: And it's good to see for a change he's been economical.
0: I
1: know that, yes, he's an attacking bowler.
0: Yeah.
1: And with that, there's always the expectation that he will go for a few runs and he's been picking up wickets. But I think he's been able to balance that a lot better in these last two games.
0: Yes, he looks good. I thought he bowled very well in the last game that was played. He comes in again to bowl to Kelly. And Kelly is getting ball outside the off, wafts at it. That's not a good shot at all. Kelly coming forward, the ball goes over the top of the bat to be taken by the keeper, banged in, so the score is kept in 125 for two. 23 overs and 4 balls gone. Here's Andy Wallace.
1: Yeah, just mixing it up there slightly, producing that short rising delivery. We saw that before, where it was the uppercut was played and it went all the way for six. So he just needs to be mindful. He doesn't want to be too predictable.
0: Right. Well, he's got 2 balls left in this over. Man from Antigua. Hello to all our friends in Antigua and Barbuda. Hello to Sir Andy Roberts. Of course, that great Antiguan fast bowler. Here is Joseph. Comes up

0: think it's pretty
1: better,
0: decent.
1: It's better than Sunday.
0: Yeah, I agree with that.
1: It surprised me.
0: Yeah, it's a bit, well, it's of course free. We expect people to come. Can you imagine had West Indies won that game on Sunday, we would have gotten some more.
1: Yeah.
0: And they should have won it, really. Here's Joseph round the wicket. Comes the last ball, the always in, bowls to Kelly. Kelly covers up, plays the ball into the offside, down towards that point area that protects on the boundary. Casey Carty comes across to his right to pick it up. The over comes to an end. Kelly is on 41. Chapman has got 11. 24 gone. New Zealand being asked about 126 for two is the latest score at Kensington.
1: Another good over from Alzari Joseph. Just two runs coming off that over. And we look at the projected score at 5.2 runs per over, which it currently is, you're looking at 262. 7 runs and over would put you at 308, and 9 runs per over would put you at 360. And I would think from this position, New Zealand would be looking somewhere between the 7 runs per over, 9 runs per over. So we're talking about 340. You know, I think that's where they should be looking at, unless West Indies can pick up some wickets.
0: Yeah, I agree. Well, they got young Laws coming back in attack now. Vital Laws, V-I-T-E-L and not V-I-T-A-L. I thought he bowled very well in Guyana. Of course, he's a different

0: that Chinaman or Googly Bowler playing locally?
1: Locally, no. But playing for Barbados on the 19th. Yeah. There was Shivam Prag, who unfortunately died.
0: Yeah, he died. Yeah.
1: Trinidadian. He was a loss.
0: He was a
1: Chinaman Googly, and he was a loss to West Indies cricket, not having special talent.
0: Yeah, Dave Mohammed will be the last we had. Can someone tell us about some Chinaman and Googly bowlers? Here we go, as Laws comes up now, bowls to Kelly. Kelly is forward and drives in the air. Will the catch be taken? No. The fielder coming off the ball, he could not take the catch at cover. A ball that was pitched to a loose shot by the batsman. There was Chapman going for the drive. Or was it Kelly? In fact, have a look at that. Down the pitch, it was in fact Kelly. Went in there for a long time. Who's that? Is that up? Jaden Seals coming off the boundary from the shadows of the Greenwich Indian stand. The ball dropped just in front of him.
1: Well, it was he had a long way to go. Totally misjudged. He didn't quite get to the pitch.
0: No.
1: And it was the Chinaman.
0: Here's Laws. Comes in and bowls. He's ripping the ball up towards long on. The catch should be taken. He's gone. Yes, he is. And Laws, the man from the land of wood and water, strikes again. A ball given to me. And there was Chapman driving up towards long on. The catch is taken by Moti. He gets his second wicket. This is a darling here at the Regent's Mecca. And in over number 25, 127 for three. Hendy.
1: Well, you really have to give credit to the young man. And I just get the impression that the Kiwis wanted to put pressure on Laws from the time he came into the West Indies team. But the young man has really stuck it well, and he's really controlled himself and has been prepared for the fight. And he's been taking wickets for the West Indies.
0: Yep.
1: So credit to him. And you look at that first delivery in the over. He wasn't even having a look. He just wanted to have a dart at him.
0: Yeah.
1: Didn't get anywhere near the pitch. And it could have gone to the fielder coming off the boundary. And Laws was not deterred. He was still in control, flighting the ball, and he got his success. Man being caught at long on.
0: It's really good to see someone like him. I don't know how Jamaica didn't pick him for. Of course, we had the regional tournament. I was rather surprised that Jamaica didn't pick him.
1: I think they got caught in the muddle, and this is not hearing from anyone. Just looking at it from the outset, they got caught in the muddle where they had their regulars.
0: Right.
1: In Barnes, Salmon, and another spinner in there. And they probably didn't want to make the unpopular decision of leaving out one of those guys.
0: Yeah, okay.
1: You have a unique style like this, unorthodox, whether it's a very quick bowler, whether it's a left armor that swings the ball, whether it's a Chinaman googly bowler. You got to get him in.
0: I agree with that. In fact, I spoke to a selector. You're talking about Wayne Lewis, and I gave him a ribbon. I said, "What's going on there, Mr. Lewis? You got to pick this young man." And he seems as one that people are going to love to.
1: This is one of those.
0: He's full of energy.
1: Yeah, it's one of those situations where it's not that he's not good enough to play, in place of whom?
0: Interesting. So, well, Darren Sammy picked him, and Darren Sammy is happy with his work so far. No batsman coming to the creases, Leighton, and Kelly is on 42. 127 for three. We're into over number 25. Hello to all of our listeners in Radio Land. The news is that the weather is brilliant in Bridgetown. Here is Laws, the man from Kingston, Jamaica. In he comes with a slip waiting to bowl to Latham. He's up to the wicket now. He's in, and the first delivery, he's coming forward and plays it quite nicely, given lots of air. Just stroking the ball to mid off. There's no run.
1: And I'm sure you're happy to see your captain putting the slip in.
0: Oh, yes, indeed. Yes, my good friend there, Shea Hope, doesn't talk to me, but these things happen. Desmond Nades hasn't spoken to me since 1990. A good old Joe Louis.

0: I'm told. Here we go. As Laws starts trying to cut up, he's in. And balls to Kelly. Kelly is get the ball that spins into him. Lovely delivery. That's the googly.
1: Correct.
0: And it's played away down towards that long on the area. And the batsman gets a single. Interesting. Maybe you could describe the left arm spin the ball into a right hand. The ball that spins away is?
1: Well, if it's back of the hand.
0: Back of the hand?
1: Back of the hand is the unorthodox delivery. So okay. If it spins away from the right hander, right. It's the googly.
0: It's the googly.
1: If it spins into the right hander, okay. It's the Chinaman.
0: Okay, so when the left hander's batting now, can you
1: it's still a googly or Chinaman. It doesn't matter who's batting.
0: It doesn't matter.
1: Yeah.
0: Okay, fair enough.
1: So for the left hander, the googly will spin into the left hander, and the Chinaman will spin away.
0: And he got a beautiful wicket with a chime with a stump there in Jamaica, remember? In Guyana.
1: Guyana, correct.
0: Yeah, beautiful piece of bowling. And good work by Hope, too.
1: Yeah.
0: Off the bills.
1: Well, to read it first of all.
0: Yeah, to read it.
1: And then we put off the bills.
0: It looked very, very nice indeed when he got the wicket. So 25 gone, 130 for three. Kelly's up 40. Latham has got two. That's the latest score here at Kensington.
1: And if we spend a little bit more time talking about Laws, what comes to the fore is his control.
0: Right.
1: See, back of the hand bowling, control. And that's why we don't see very many Negro-type bowlers bowling back of the hand stuff because it's an element. It's almost a genetic thing.
0: You see the
1: players from the Asian subcontinent just have these supple wrists that seem to be

0: hosting the Pakistanis. That test series gets on the way pretty soon, so no rest for the West Indies team. Here's Seals, we're on the wicket with his shadow alongside him, comes up now both to Latham. Latham is forward, good tight delivery on the off stump, plays it up the pitch in the air up towards that mid-off area. There's no run, good start to the over from Seals.
1: Yeah, just carried a moment in the air just on the offside of the pitch, and Seals more or less shadowed it, but they didn't quite come back to him, but it was in the air just for a moment.
0: Alright. So, we told you earlier that the funeral service for the late, great Sir Garfield Sobers, the national hero of Barbados, on July the 29th at Kensington Oval. Outside the off stump, it goes past the keeper and will go for four. There's no slip in there outside the off stump. And for new batsman, Leighton, I would have had a slip in there. And had there been a slip, that would have been a catch, I would think. Andy Wallace.
1: Yeah, it certainly would have been catchable. Yeah. I'm just wondering, I just want to have a quick look at the replay if it comes. The batsman was looking to steer the ball, so it was a deliberate steer, but okay. He was done a bit for pace.
0: Oh.
1: Maybe went a little bit finer than he anticipated, but I believe that Sheholt was slightly wrong footed.
0: Oh, he was wrong footed.
1: And he was going towards the leg side,
0: oh,
1: and they had to change the direction.
0: Yeah. Okay, but he had no slip there. Maybe I'll discuss that on Mason and Guest this evening. I'll call him to at the end of the game. Here's Seals.

0: Shamar Joseph, isn't it?
1: Yeah, it looks like Shamar. Have a look at that.
0: Yeah.
1: Yeah, Shamar Joseph is on. Yeah. Yeah. Man from Barakara in Burmese. Here is Seals run the wicket, starts his run. I think he's from the Arima area. He's in and balls outside the off stump. There's the batsman going for that drive, beaten outside the off stump. Well, bowled again. The angle outside the off stump. Kelly pairs it. It goes by to be taken by keeper Hope.
0: Yeah, but lovely carry there to the keeper. We are now in over number 26.
1: Right.
0: And that particular ball will be 13 overs old.
1: Mm.
0: So still very good carry through to the keeper.
1: Yeah. So Jaden Seals, like most of them, would have come through on the 19 system. But when we first saw him, we recognized his ability. And has gotten fitter, a lot stronger. I think he's also bowled a little bit quicker as well. 135 for three. Starts his run again to bowl to Kelly. And to this delivery, Kelly is covering up to one of the off stump. Good tight delivery, paired the way up towards that cover area. And the end of a good over. An over in which he could have gotten a wicket. With some good bowling outside the off stump. So, the situation is 120, make that 135 for three, 26 overs gone. More from you, and then it's going to be our very good friend, the horse racing man. We're talking about Lyndon Bougeard.
0: Seals again doing a good job there, apart from the boundary in the over, which was, you could say, a false shot. It was more or less four runs, a fortuitous four. You wouldn't really fault Seals for that, but we've seen a real stark improvement in Seals gradually, that natural development that you hope for with all your emerging cricketers. And I'm sure that within the West Indies ranks, the fast bowling team is doing lots of work with him. The strength and fitness person is probably doing a lot of work with him as well. But his elevation coincided with his stint following his stint in England, where I think he was at Sussex, and he looked such a complete bowler when he came back. So really good for the West Indies to have him in the lineup.
2: And it's going to be Tom Layton on strike, and here is Lawless into him, and it's going to stroke down to the fielder at the long off position for a single. Takes New Zealand the start of over number 27 to 136 for the loss of three. And that brings Kelly on straight. He has 43 from 60. He's slowed down a little bit, but he's still been in control, and that's what's important from a New Zealand point of view. As Laws goes in past the umpire, and both the batsman is spiking it out to the sweeper off the cover boundary. Return will come back to two. The return is coming to the end where the keeper is. And two runs attained. So Kelly getting a little closer. He's done 45. No ball signaled by umpire Leslie Reefer Jr. So a freebie. And this is the perfect opportunity to get us.
0: No better opportunity than this. And unfortunately for young Laws, in going for the googly, which is the overspun delivery, it just extends the front leg a little bit. So he has to be mindful of that when he's opting to bowl the googly, he may just need to start a half a pace
2: behind,
0: deeper. Yeah, just so that the extra stretch doesn't go over the popping crease.
2: Well, Kelly on 45. Does he take advantage of this freebie? Here's Laws. Moves in past umpire Reefer. And to this delivery, he gets a short delivery, swings it or swats it over long on for six. To break up his 50, what a way to reach his 50. Handy, we call it before, it is a freebie on offer.
0: Mm-hmm.
2: And from 45, it is a perfect opportunity, provided you don't get run out. And he brings up his 50. 50 off 62 deliveries. Well played to the young man. 5 fours and 1 6. Handy.
0: Yeah, well, Kelly has not exactly been going like a train, but I'm not sure what Laws was trying to do. It seemed as if he was trying to bowl a top spinner and to skid it on, but it landed way too short. And Kelly really could have put it anywhere he wanted.
2: Well, placed it where you would normally find the fire truck at Kensington. And here is Laws from the Joel Garner end. A delivery is driven up to long off, who's interesting. It comes across to his right, puts in the dive, and they take two. So Rutherford, the man patrolling the long off position, two more to Kelly, who's batted really well. He's up to 53. And New Zealand, you will tend to believe, are beginning to push on in these middle overs. And it's a thing at this stage that normally you can find that the bowling side, you can normally crawl their way back into the game by a reduction in the boundaries or the scoring rate. Here's Laws on the way in, and this delivery spank through the cover.

0: region. Off the boundary to his right, that looks to be Seals.
1: Seals, yes.
0: And again, two runs attained. So you can say that they've gotten the move on to this over from Kelly. 26.4 overs gone, 149 for the loss of three. Loss to 5.4 overs, the minus 2 for 40. And it's a testing period for the young man, not in conditions that are favorable to his bowling, but it's all part of the learning curve. And Kelly on 55 from 64 degrees weights on him, and he gets a, that looked to be the Chinaman there, and he played it late. Back in your time, Hendy, I'm sure that when the spinners are on, the tendency would have been to get under the front foot. Today, the cricketers, they play everything deep in the crease.
1: Correct.
0: Laws, in his final delivery of over number 27. And this delivery is tossed up and hit straight. Lovely shot up to long on. The fielders across to his right intercepts. And they're going to gallop back for two to bring up the New Zealand's 150. It's 151 for loss of three after 27 overs. That's the latest with Kelly on 57. Latham has eight. Your thoughts, Hendy?
1: Yeah, an expensive over there from Laws. Some 15 runs coming off the over.

0: He has that ability to pick up wickets in the middle overs, which was always a troublesome period for West Indies. So he's given that option. Unfortunately, he's going to give up a few. And in this particular, he's going just about 7 runs and over, so which is quite expensive. But he's picked up those 2 wickets. So you would have to maybe say a little bit of give and take as far as that is concerned. And it's interesting you talk about playing spin off the back foot. The late George Linton, who, as we all know, was a demon in club cricket. And I remember having a conversation with him, and he spoke about one of my club mates, Adrian Grant, who was one of the, was known to be one of the best players of spin. It was because Grant was a back foot player, and he said he couldn't get him out the crease, and then he over toss it, then he would come forward and drive, you know. So
1: here's Seals, which is played by Leighton into the cover region and shadowed by Hickmar. And there is no run attained. Good shadow in there. You were saying, Philip.
0: Yeah. So they were saying, like, this as a spin bowler, he preferred the batter to be coming at him. And when you got those who were proficient at playing off the back foot, it presented a different challenge for the spinner. Now, of course, you need good pitches as well to do that, because if there's any variable bounce, then certainly playing back is not recommended.
1: Here is Seas in short delivery, should work into this square leg region. For a single, off the boundary comes Justin Graves, the Barbadian, and the New Zealand move up to 152 for the loss of 3. On the contrary, speaking of spin, I remember having my challenges when I played the first division, as it was called then, and had a word with Collis King as to how do you play spin, you know, unable to read it off the wicket, unable to read it out the hands. And he said, you don't need to move anywhere.
0: It's got to come to you.
1: It has to come to you. If it pitches close to you and you're getting a strike, it cannot turn enough to beat you unless you miss the whole ball.
0: Yeah.
1: And I thought that was so easy to explain it, you know, and you're obviously able to move the feet, chip to the delivery. But how you can chip, we don't know where you're chipping to. A short delivery, which is banked through the cover region for a single. And I remember hearing Andrew Mason, the batsmen not moving their feet. They're not dancing. They don't, you know, but how are you going to chip? You don't know how to chip or what you're chipping to.
0: Yeah, you play to the wrong tune. But
1: exactly.
0: Yeah, it looks spectacular. I think we, you know, in Barbados and West Indies generally, we like stylish players.
1: Correct.
0: So to see a player coming down the pitch and driving, you know, we always thought that was stylish. And I remember the little bit I saw of Tony King, he looked like he was dancing to spin it, you know, but that's back in another era.
1: Leighton gets a short delivery and turns it down to the square leg fielder off the boundary for a single. So nice rotation of a strike by the New Zealanders. As the total moves at 154 for the loss of 3. 27 overs and 4 deliveries gone.
0: Yeah, in the absence of boundaries, they obviously they want to ensure that they've got that scoreboard ticking over with the singles. And with just the 5 fielders in the circle, there will be gaps around there to pick up. They're using the pace nicely of the faster bowlers. You notice that they're scoring mostly square the wicket, and that's because they're maneuvering the ball, using the pace on this predictable bounce.
1: Kelly on strike, 58, eases onto the front foot, plays the ball to Hickmar, who's patrolling the cover region, can't score. It's 154 for the loss of 3. Kelly, 58 from 68 deliveries. Leighton, 10 from 10. And it gives me the opportunity to take, pay my respects to the great man, Sir Garfield Sobers, and offer condolences to his family on his passing. And I would say, they have memories of Sir Gary. I would not have seen him play. I would not be privileged to see him play. I get back to this, to that after this delivery. And here's the delivery which the batsman Kelly plays from the crease into the offside, picked up by the bowler on his follow through. That's the end of over number 28. New Zealand asked the bat first by Shea Hope, who won the toss in the ODI number 5 in the series. They are 154 for the loss of 3. And as I was saying, with reference to the great man, I remember my closest interaction with the great man is on the golf course. And I would say he passed away just shy of his 89th birthday, but I remember him playing up to age 86, Andy. And I was in awe every time that I was in his set and I saw him play a golf stroke. I never saw him bat, but I could tell you, I saw every shot he played in the cricket book in those golf strokes. Talk about, it's a smaller ball. He used to command the ball. He used to do what he wanted to do with the ball. And the ease with which, because he still had this belief that at 86 he could hit the ball as hard as he could when he was, say, 60 odd. You know, and you couldn't talk him out of it. Get back to that, this is the loss continue. And this one stroke into cover, there's no run. But like I said, he would hit the ball as hard as possible.

0: possible, but with consummate ease. It was so much flair and finesse in every stroke he played on the golf course. And like I said, I saw every cricket shot he played when he was playing golf. And talk about a fantastic golfer. Talk about hit the ball straight. Struck on the pad of the people leg before. And umpire Reefer, not at all interested, as Leighton might have got himself a little bit in a tangle there. 154 for loss of three.
1: And I just suspect, we've obviously seen it from behind Shea Hope. I got the impression that with this, the lack of support from Shea Hope may have suggested there was an inside edge.
0: And they didn't go upstairs as laws continue on the way into both Leighton. And Leighton is driving and knocked down by the fielder at the cover region. And there is no run attained. That's Matthew Ford, who finds himself patrolling the covers. Not a, I guess with modern day cricket these days, you find some fast bowlers in your time, Andy. Those fast bowlers now patrol long off, long on, third man and fine leg to get a bit of a rest, really. Here's a short delivery. He's swatted through the vacant cow corner region into the boundary for four. Poor delivery, pulled down by Laws, and it's now 158 for the loss of three.
1: Yeah, rank long hop there, and doesn't matter how it's turning when it's that short. And there was a Latham getting deep in his screen, picked his spot because the long arm was brought in where they were picking up an easy single, and he just lifted it just wide of long arm over mid-wicket and in that unprotected area for four.
0: And Laws to continue to both Leighton. Leighton is driving and brings the fielder Rutherford off the long off boundary for a single. And it takes a total to 159 for the loss of three, New Zealand. And this is ODI number 5 in the Betcave Sports Series, with New Zealand in an unassailable position, 3-1 up. Here's the final delivery as Laws moves in on the way into both Kelly, and Kelly stands up tall, plays the ball back to the bowler at the end of over number 29. 159 for loss of three. Get him back to the great

0: Wallace is that he would turn up for golf religiously every Friday at 12:30 sharp. So you would think that he's gotten all older in age and he would want the later part of the sun when the sun begins to set, begins to get a lot easier, say the 3:30, 3 o'clock sun. Religiously, he arrived for 12:30.
1: Yeah.
0: He will tell you every shot he's going to play. When it comes to putting, reading, exceptionally, he's going to challenge you and say, well, I think this is what it's going to do, and he will show you this one. So he was so majestic in his movement, his conversation, and like I said, I had the privilege of being around him or in his company in his golfing career, but he could relate his golfing shots to the way he played his cricket.
1: And if you look at some of his cricket shots, you could see where the natural golf swing will come from in terms of the finish, because he used to have that finish where the bat come all the way behind his back, which is sort of very customary with golf shots.
0: And we have a bowling change. Ford is back, and he's in from the Malcolm Marshall end for the first time, replacing Jaden Seals, and is 159 for loss of three. Mind you, his shirt colour was always up.
1: Yeah. I think there was a function recently, one of these crop over events, and they were obviously recognising and paying tribute to Sir Gary, and I believe the DJ asked everybody to put their colours up in recognition of the great man. So even at a social gathering like that, one of the crop over events, I believe it was instigated by the chairman of selectors for the Barbados team.
0: Leighton waits on Ford, who's into him and stretches forward to deliver a lot closer to the off stump in line and length. And there's no 159 from loss of three. And he was generally an out and out sportsman in the fact that apart from the golf and the cricket, he also meddled in horse racing. Yeah. Loved the horse racing game. I remember himself and so Wes Hall having a horse by the name of Cruise Missile, looked after by Sean Hall, and you know, it was always a sight to see him at the Garrison. Cammy Smith, who still a regular at the Garrison, Sir Charlie Griffith, you know, and of course, Sir Wesley Hall. Here is Ford in a delivery which is waited on by Latham and played to the fielder at the point region. Can't beat the offside. That is Ogis, and like I said, a nice period for the New Zealand side, 159 from loss of three. Approaching over number 30, 29 overs and three deliveries gone. Ford, 5.3 overs, 1 made and 1 for 24. Seals, 7 overs, 1 made and none for 32. Laws, 7 overs, no made and 2 for 47. Alzari Jovis, 5 overs, no made and none for 23. Sorry. And Goda Kishimoti, 5 overs, no made and none for 27. Current rate, 5.39. Ford. From the Malcolm Marshall end, goes past umpire Rath and bowls delivery on again on that good length. So it's been a good over by Ford, just coming and hit the mark right away, being switched from the northern end to the south. Mm-hmm. Which was your favorite end here, Hendy?
1: From the south, the Malcolm Marshall end.
0: The Malcolm Marshall end.
1: But my best analysis came from the northern end. I got 9 for 25 here, and it was from the northern end.
0: Okay. And it's still not your favorite end.
1: It's still not my favorite end.
0: I guess that was just your game that day.
1: That day, yeah.
0: Latham, 15 from 20. At the other end, Kelly. He has 58 from 70. Here is Matthew Ford. Into bowls Latham. Latham gets a delivery right up, a lot closer to the center of the off stump, and watchfully in behind it is Leighton.
1: Yeah, very watchful indeed, because that third man is very square, and I suspect that any width outside the off stump, if Leighton doesn't want to take on the deep cover boundary, he'd be looking to run that ball fairly fine, getting it wide of the keeper. We saw that already. I don't think he intended to go as fine as it did last time, but I think that's an area which he'd be keeping an eye on if any width is presented.
0: Five in the circle as Ford starts in on the way into both Leighton. Leighton is forward and goes for a quick single. Has a strike at the stump. This is Justin Graves. Can't prevent the single. And the over, number 30, comes to an end with Nick Kelly. Not on 63 from 79 deliveries. 6 fours and 2 sixes. A strike rate of 79.74. With him is Tom Leighton, who's not on 10 from 12 deliveries. And New Zealand, having been asked about first, they lost Henry Nichols, who was bowled by Ford for 10. It was 16 for 1 at that stage. Entered Will Young, who opened the batting with Nichols. Entered Nick Kelly, he's still there. Young was the next to go. He was bowled by Laws off the bowling. Bowled by Laws for 56, having faced some 63 deliveries, 6 fours and 1 6. And That wicket fell with a total of 100.

0: 2. And then the third wicket, we get a Mark Chapman, who was out in the second delivery of the 25th over when he was caught by Moti of the Bowling Alliance for 11. And the extras at the moment are 9, 4 byes, 2 leg byes, 2 no balls, and 1 wide. And a total 30 overs of 160 for the loss of 3. That's the latest from Kensington Oval.
1: Well, the players are just refreshing themselves. The West Indian team, the West Indies team, is in a huddle at the moment, which I'm sure they'll be assessing what has gone on so far and what they think is required for the next 20 overs. The New Zealanders are in really good position with this partnership now just shaping up nicely. And just 3 wickets down, so plenty of wickets in the hutch at the moment. And they'll be looking to press on at this stage. Kelly in particular, who has been there for quite some time for his 58 runs. He looks fairly fluent, but he's soaked up quite a few deliveries. And Latham has not really been at his fluent best thus far. So the New Zealand will be hoping that these two take it a little bit deeper into the innings, where the power players like Bracewell and Satner will come in a little bit later and give that innings the extra push to get up to somewhere beyond the 320.
0: So, as Hendy Wallace takes a much-deserved break, I can give you some bowling figures before I am joined by Philo Wallace. And bowling for the West Indies, Matthew Ford, 6 overs, 1 maiden, 1 for 25. Jaden Seals, he set down some 7 overs, 1 maiden, none for 32. Beater Lawls, he set down 7 overs, maiden, 2 for 47. Alzari Joseph, 5 overs, no maidens, none for 23. And Gurakesh Moti, 5 overs, no maidens, none for 27. So the huddle continues, the water break just about to be adjourned. And I'm rejoined by Philo Wallace, who's brought something refreshing for me.
2: Oh, there's water if you want water. Unfortunately, there's

0: And 30 overs, obviously New Zealand will be looking to press on here. It's a good placid surface at Kensington Oval. This fifth and final one day international, the five match series. New Zealand leading 3-1. They won a clean, you know, a very close game on Sunday. And you look back at that game, that vital catch that was dropped, well, two players collided and the ball slipped from the grass of Ogis, allow New Zealand to get over the line. But they will feel happy to come to the Caribbean and obviously win an ODI series. West Indies continues obviously to play for pride. Body language suggests that they need some energy, something to really give them a buzz if they're going to restrict the New Zealanders. As we can see on the monitor, at the current round rate, they can get 266. 7 runs and over is 300. 9 runs for over, they can get up to 340. So I don't think they'll be looking at 340. They'll be looking at getting New Zealand at anything between 266 and 300 runs. And then they have to chase it down when they turn counterbat a second time. But as it is here, New Zealand obviously are clearly in the driver's seat.
1: Yes, and they're in a position where they can look for an acceleration between overs 30 and 40. And then, of course, you can get the launch once, providing they still have the wickets intact in the last, I would say, 5-6 overs, which would be very instrumental to their plans. In the meantime, the West Indies, they need to stem the flow of runs in this mid-period.
0: One thing I admire New Zealand for is that they stood down Mitchum. Kamalu Logani, he was the leading batter. He's missed these two games. And you can see guys just filling in, happy to play for New Zealand. Given the opportunity, I'm going to grab it. And it's beautiful to see.
1: Leighton waits on Gurkesh Moti and plays the ball back to him. He remains on 16 as he starts over to number 31. Coming up next will be Philip Hackett. And Moti from the Joel Garner end. And Bozy Richards pulled out to the fielder on the square leg boundary across to his right.
0: Carty to his left.
1: Carty loses his cap in the process and the comeback to his left, sorry.
2: He keeps us here.
1: Two runs attained. And you make it sound as though it's stuck on, Philo.
0: No, it's platted. He has plat here. You see this thing flopping behind his hand. You keep reminding he has a lot of fear.
1: Leighton is getting a delivery. She turns into almost a yorker. Prevention bad and cure. He survives. Moti is into him, and this delivery is whipped in the air in the vacant, we call cow corner. We'll run pretty close to the boundary. Might just do enough. Oh, it's overhauled by Shimron Hickmeyer. And another two runs attained. 165 for the loss of three. We are in over number 31. Two deliveries remaining.
0: I've been watching Tom Latham for a long time. You know, he doesn't like fielding. He got out a full toss on Sunday to Laws. And today he's come out and he's batting with a lot of common sense and determination.
1: Extremely watchful. Kelly waits on Lucas Murray, goes on the back foot and plays it involuntarily. Well, we intended into the onside, but the delivery on the line of the off stump. So in the end, he wins that victory. Not a pretty sight.
0: No, it isn't.
1: But in the end, he survives. No scare, no harm done. And it brings Leighton on strike. 166 for the loss of three. Final delivery. And this is stuck into the leg side for what will be the 160.

0: much it is here would be Philip Hackett.
1: Yes, and New Zealand continue to build on their good start. 165 for three after 31 overs. Kelly is 59 from 71. Look at this. Suspect in the beginning, but he's blossomed quite nicely. And he's joined by the ever reliable Don Latham, the captain of the New Zealand Test side.

0: for three. 31 overs and one ball gone. I got to leave you pretty soon because, of course, we got Mason and guests this evening.
1: Mm-hmm.
0: You're not going to participate this evening?
1: I don't
0: think so. That's unfortunate.
1: I can't clone myself, but I heard the ad and the party is big.
0: Oh, it's a big, yeah. It's some big guns.
1: He's going to the top of the class.
0: Yeah, of course.
1: And Mike Pitt is going to be there as well.
0: Well, but then it's not that big. Indeed, good old Michael King, who's coming to the box. A good man, Michael King, the retired almost sports editor. I think he came close but didn't quite make it. Here's the ball pitched up at the line to the leg stump, forward round the wicket. Coming onto the front foot is Leighton, pushes to mid on. There's no run. So we're going to be doing a tribute, of course, to the late, great Red Excellence Sir Garfield Sobers, and we're looking forward to hearing from PJ Patterson, the former Prime Minister of Jamaica.
1: Mm-hmm.
0: Dr. Ralph Gonzalez, of course, the five-star general didn't quite make it to six, but
1: former Prime Minister and
0: the Grenadines as well. Mm-hmm. Yeah, indeed. Here is Ford round the wicket, comes up now, he's in and bowls the ball, pitched in the off stump, pushed into the offside. So that gap between backward point and cover, there's protection the boundary. Casey Carty comes across to pick it up, and the batsman of time for one. 168 for three. 31 overs and three balls gone. Kelly is on 59. Latham has got 23. Here is the former West Indies hard hitter batsman, Phil Alfonso Wallace.
1: Yes, they're making it look rather easy. Yeah.
0: We're in trouble, Philo, in terms of qualifying.
1: Yeah,
0: what are we looking there, Philo?
1: Well, they say the team's been in order from 4 to 7, batting we at 33.63%.
0: Mm.
1: Only 600s.
0: Oh, no. Okay.
1: After 36 innings.
0: Mm. He's
1: only scored 3,498 runs.
0: Yeah.
1: Between 4 and 7. Not really good numbers.
0: No, not good numbers at all.
1: There's just something missing from West Indies cricket.
0: Yeah, I agree.
1: There is. And
0: here's Ford round the wicket, comes up now, in bows to Kelly. Kelly is forward, ball pitched up. Spectators catch, commentators should not be fooled by that. Remember going to Dominica, first time at the Windsor Park. And there's a guy called Ozzie Lewis who's doing commentaries, and he said, "Oh, caught it!" The whole crowd went. It was a boom ball. 168 for three. Hello to my good friend Ozzie Lewis, who's a retired magistrate as well.
1: You got to be careful there.
0: Got to be careful. Yeah.
1: I don't know if the West Indies players need paprika or cayenne pepper.
0: Okay, cayenne pepper.
1: Yeah, because they're just to me, not full of the energy.
0: Here's a delivery, which is upside the off stump, and there's the bat. So actually coming forward, Kelly to the bowler from round the wicket, and plays it square the offside. There was a bit of disdain about that. Of course, Matthew Ford is not the quickest. 168 for three.
1: Yeah, but players look flat. I know they're 3-1 down with this last one. Lift yourself, lift your game, and finish on a high. There's a test series that starts soon against Pakistan. Some of these players will be involved, but you're not seeing the energy.
0: No.
1: You know, and it has me a little concerned.
0: Yeah,
1: because
0: I agree.
1: Andrew, they get a lot.
0: They do.
1: They get everything they want.
0: Yeah, they
1: as
0: do.
1: International cricketers.
0: Here's Ford comes up now, in bows to Kelly. Kelly covers up, will get a single as the ball goes down towards the gully area. Backward point comes across to the right to pick it up. The batsman have time for one to end over number 32. Kelly is on 60. Latham has got 23. And it's 169 for three. Which is the latest score at Kensington?
1: 169 for three. New Zealand clearly in the driver's seat. Kelly just continuing to show good form. He moves up to 60 from 74 balls. Latham is still there. He's 23 from 30. He's providing that solidity that is needed in the innings. If one guy is going at the other end, you need the other partner to obviously hold. So you hope, talking to his bowlers, trying to make inroads. He's going Moti, obviously Zimoti is pointing to him where he wants, maybe a backward square on the boundary and the mid wicket, and just try to stem the flow of boundaries for New Zealand. Try to get some dot balls in, maybe a few overs that cost maybe two or three runs, and put pressure on the New Zealand batters for them to make the mistakes and get wickets. Because going into the back end of this innings and West Indies not getting wickets, New Zealand will have the platform in which to really launch.
0: I agree with that. So it's going to be Moti to continue the attack as he comes up now to bowl to Kelly. Kelly is playing that paddle shot. And, well, they like to do that. Philo, did you play the paddle shot in your day?
1: No, it's sweet.
0: Oh, you swear?
1: Yeah. Oh, slog sweet.
0: Oh, okay, not the paddle shot.
1: No,
0: okay.
1: I don't even paddle ball.
0: Oh, really?
1: No, I play table tennis.
0: Oh, you play table tennis?
1: Real tennis. Have you played real tennis?
0: Yeah, well, it's a big sport now. Lots of money being made in real tennis, you know. Oh, Here we go. More pitch set on the land of the leg. Something there's a batsman coming.

0: forward and pushing the ball to that miracle area.
1: Mr. Ogis,
0: the ball went straight to him.
1: Yeah, you shouldn't miss feeling
0: like
1: over.
0: Oh, come on. Come on, Mr. Ogis.
1: Yeah, a little lazy in getting down.
0: Very lazy there, Mr. Ogis. The way he bats, so a bit lazy sometimes. It's got a values wicket there, Mr. Ogis. Here is Moti. Comes up now. Bowls to Latham. To this delivery, Latham is forward. Wrapped to the pad and appeal for leg before. More an optimism than a real conviction.
1: Yeah, keeper hope was going down the leg side. Yeah,
0: clearly.
1: So the keeper follows the ball. So that's an indication it's going down.
0: Yeah. So here is Moti Bowles back and turns the ball into the onside. Down towards that short front leg area. Laws comes across to pick it up. The batsman can't score. Thought about a run, but in the end decided against it. Didn't want to flirt with danger. 170 for three. Latham is on 23. And Moti Bowles is back and turns the ball away. And they look for the single. Laws comes across. Fires the return in.
1: I love his fire. But tired throw.
0: He looked tired throw. Laws. Yeah, looks as if he's put on a bit of weight as well there. Maybe eating a bit of extra Akin saltfish there in Jamaica. Liver and banana. Yeah, since he started to play for the West Indies, he has. These guys tend to eat quite a bit, really. 171 for three. Here's Moti's in. Bowles, he's coming. Well, half-cocked shot.

0: Ready for 171 for three is the latest score at Kensington. Yeah.
1: And that over there for Goodrich Moody, you can see him looking to get the ball to spin into the to both left-handers quite sharply. But then that last delivery, he's bowling from the Joel Garner end, the northern end. That was just as quick as Joel Garner, just firing and the batter up into stay in between back and forward, and there's defending into the offside. But a good aggressive over from Moti, looking for that wicket. They need to get a breakthrough here, West Indies, to give themselves a chance of stemming the flow of runs that New Zealand will be looking to get going into the back end of the innings.
0: So it's going to be the...
1: I have a question before you speak.
0: Sure.
1: Yeah. Is it that every cricket match someone walks behind the ball?
0: Yeah, they do that all the time. Yeah, it's naughty. Ford again in his, what, 8th over, 1 for 27, comes in, bowls to Latham. Latham is edging outside the awesome, is he? The umpire says no, it pushed at that. Ford thought he had his mat. Oh, they're going to go upstairs.
1: Ball
0: outside the off stump. Went through to the taken by the keeper. What's it? Shea Hope, is he keen?
1: No.
0: Doesn't look that way anymore.
1: Doesn't look that way.
0: They're down to 5-4. I don't
1: and
0: think
1: he's
0: going to go upstairs. Well, he doesn't look very convinced. Umpire Wharf didn't give it, and you know him pretty well. He pushed it that outside the off stump. Latham went through to the keeper. There was the bowler screaming. He was appealing more than the Red Cross Society there. And in the final analysis, he maybe said to his captain, look, I think there was a nibble there. We shall see for the Wallace.
1: Well, this is it. Past the outside edge of Latham's bat. Matthew Ford is going up to the top of his mark. They're not even in a huddle.
0: Yeah.
1: So he's just going around the wicket. Seam up.
0: Yeah.
1: The ball just hitting the seam and going past the outside edge. Latham looking to hit the ball on the up. And the ball just zipped past the outside edge. We have to wait to see if Snicker will come in to play.
0: Yeah, what's your gut feeling, Philo?
1: My gut feeling.
0: Before you see Snicker.
1: I eat the Snickers.
0: Okay, here we go, fellow.
1: There's no Snicker. There's nothing. That ball is past the edge.
0: Oh, so what was Ford hearing?
1: Excitement.
0: He's pregnant with excitement.
1: Yeah, he just obviously beat the bat.
0: Oh, yeah.
1: With a good delivery.
0: Doesn't happen very often.
1: And then there's one review that rest of his
0: wasted. I don't think Hope was all that
1: confused. No, he wasn't keen. He just took the ball and flicked it up to Graham.
0: And Ford said, no, he edged it.
1: Yeah, so he gave Ford the benefit of the doubt.
0: Oh, come on, Mr. Ford, you got it wrong.
1: Yeah.
0: They do. Always want wickets. Here's Ford. Round the wicket. There's a shadow alongside him. Comes up now in both to Latham. Latham is coming across the off stump to one. Pitching it off stump. Pushes back to Ford. And there's no run.
1: Yes, good effort there from Matthew Ford. A good follow-up delivery. Just bang on off stump. But Latham in the approved fashion. Textbook just presenting a full back face onto the ball. So good effort there by Ford.
0: Yeah.
1: And you see him there on that replay. He's running through. He's not even looking at the umpire. He's certainly at the man edge that ball.
0: Yeah.
1: Then he's saying, what's going on?
0: What's going on there?
1: Yeah.
0: And Matthew, there was no edge.
1: And there's Luke and John to come.
0: Yeah, Luke, John, and Matthew. Here is a delivery which is on the line of the leg stump. Turned away neatly down towards that long leg area. Backward square to get a single. Coming off the boundary. Is that Rutherford down there?
1: Yes, yes.
0: Comes across his right. It's not a problem with his shoulder.
1: Yes, you see again, he's flexing it. And it really baffles me how a man is struggling with his shoulder, his right shoulder, his throwing arm.
0: Yeah.
1: But he's in the final 11.
0: Yeah. I don't understand that.
1: And the reserves, you should have a reserve that they can play.
0: I would think so as well. The same thing with Roston Chase, who went off to Guyana. One could understand injury, but three matches there, didn't play.
1: Yeah, he has a cut on his finger.
0: Oh, cut on his finger.
1: I saw it on Sunday.
0: Oh.
1: And I told him he needs to go to the beach.
0: Oh, to the beach, okay.
1: Yeah. Because, you know, salt water heals.
0: Yeah, it does. It does. It's always done that.
1: When you last went to the beach?
0: Okay, up to last night.
1: Okay.
0: Here we go. I tend to go to the beach at night.
1: It all depends on which beach you go to at night.
0: You're naughty, man.
1: Or you might be going to Brandon's.
0: Brandon's is Bass Rock as well. There's Keats Bay. Of course, there's so much sea moss now at the beaches in Barbados. Have you been recently?
1: Yeah, I go to Folkestone every Saturday morning at 6:30.
0: Is it nice?
1: It's nice.
0: Nice.
1: It's on the West Coast.
0: It's on the West Coast.
1: A lot of nice things on the West Coast.
0: Yeah, of course, indeed. Including some wonderful hotels, of course. You got a man who manages a big hotel there, Henry Wallace.
1: You know the name of it?
0: I know the name. It's a Sam Piper. They're going to send me a bill for the commercial. Oh, my golly. Here we go. As round the wicket is Ford as he starts his run again. He's a Sam Piper man. Comes up now, he's in. And balls. The ball in the legs up. Turned away neatly. Now a run for a runner who falls over. And he's a big man. To please, and Rutherford picks up. He's had a lot of work to do. He's been really stretched out there. 175 for three. They're back for the second.
1: Yes, about badly lined by Murphy for a

0: coming in with the angle and Latham just working it nicely to forward, to backward square, rather from running from fine leg all the way around, diving, then pick the ball up and bowl it in because of that fumble right shoulder. But good work for Rutherford, but good running again between the wickets by these New Zealand batters.
1: Here is Ford round the wicket, starts his run again on his way. It's 174 for 2-1 to come in the overs, in and bowls forward and drive beautifully past mid off. That's gonna go for four, I believe. Yes, it does. Maybe the shot of the day. A ball pitched up on the line of the off stump, and there was Layton coming forward. The beauty in that was first the timing and then was surgical position, being able to get the ball between that mid-off and extra cover, and it's going for four. Beautifully played by Latham. He goes to 31, 179 for three, 34 gone. That's the latest score at Kensington.
0: Well, you said all that, Andrew, and all I'm going to say, that's a fantastic push drive.
1: Yeah, indeed.
0: Absolutely. Just pushed the bat straight through the line of the ball. And the ball just sped across this lush green outfield.
1: Yes.
0: Dived to his right in vain.
1: Yeah.
0: Sprinted and the ball just ran over the rope for four.
1: Oh,
0: that
1: beautiful.
0: Is a wonderful
1: shot indeed.
0: It's called effortless.
1: Effortless. Beautiful. Yeah, fellow.
0: You cannot describe that shot.
1: Have a look at it again.
0: You cannot raise your voice and describe that shot.
1: No, you can't.
0: Your voice has to be at a constant level. That is picture perfect. That is the perfect shot to demonstrate a young left-handed.
1: Yeah, I agree.
0: How you hit the ball on the up.
1: Yeah.
0: Everything is going the same direction, straight through the line of ball. Effortlessly. Tom Latham is quality.
1: Yeah, he's quality.
0: He failed on Sunday.
1: Right.
0: And he was upset with himself. Now he's come back on Tuesday, and you can see the determination.
1: Yeah, he's not going to fail again.
0: No, he doesn't like to fail twice. He's like an old league cricketer.
1: Yeah.
0: When I play league cricket, you fail once, you don't want to feel
1: twice. No, not at all.
0: You want to score runs, and that is Tom Latham for me.
1: Yeah, well, it's going to be motor to continue.

0: they stumped the pass, the keeper, and will run down towards the boundary. Kelly's a lucky man. Hull did not go onto the stumps. They're on the back foot. We'll have a look at the monitor there. Did the umpire call runs or buys, Philo?
1: This ball pitched just on middle stump.
0: What did it do?
1: And the ball hit the inside edge of his bat.
0: Have a look at this.
1: What would have hit the inside edge? Yes, the bottom inside edge.
0: Past leg stump. French cut, Chinese cut, take your pick. He's a lucky man.
1: He's just an undercut.
0: Yeah, he should go and buy some lotto tickets. The 181 for three. He's forward and drives. Product cover. And Motti, the man from Bobby, strikes here at the Regent's Mecca, picked up on the line of the off tub, and Kelly driving the ball. The catch is taken by Graves, and an over number 35, New Zealand at 181 for four.
1: Yes, a very soft dismissal there from Nick Kelly, looking to use his feet, get to the pitch of the ball. But the ball obviously not there, looking to drive, and on making contact, got a little too close to it, on making contact, just opened the back face, and Justin Graves is not going to drop that.
0: No, shouldn't.
1: Ball just above his shoulder, reverse cup, and Kelly has to go back for a well-played 64, and New Zealand has lost their third wicket at 181.
0: Make that the fourth, Philo.
1: Fourth, sorry, at 181.
0: Okay, there we go. So Nichols, well, he was in first to go, bowled by Ford for 10, Will Young bowled Laws 56, Kelly just dismissed, caught at the cover area for 64 off the ball in of Morty, and Chapman, he was caught Morty ball Laws 11, Latham is 24 not out.
1: 31.
0: 31 not out. Bracewell comes to the crease.
1: You don't rate Bracewell, do you?
0: Well, he's okay. He's okay.
1: He's effective.
0: I think he's effective.
1: Yeah, he's played all five of these ODIs.
0: Yeah.
1: And
0: he's had one or two good scores
1: He's effective. Because in Guyana, he looked at sixes and nines. But once he got in, he started to struggle the ball. So you have to give him three flowers.
0: The first game, man, they had 138 to win. They were 90 out for five. He came out and got 30 out and won the game.
1: So he's a useful cricketer.
0: Michael Bracewell is his name. 41 innings.
1: I believe his family is John Bracewell as well.
0: Best of 140.
1: 140, Andrew. So he's
0: came back.
1: Yeah,
0: no rabbit.
1: No, he might be a spring chicken, but he's not rabbit.
0: I like that. Bathing Paradise, a spring chicken. Oh my golly.
1: I think he brings something to New Zealand cricket. The ball just flighted. He got a little too close to it. Not getting a lot of bat speed. And Justin Graves moving nicely to his left and taking the catch.
0: Here's Moti's in bowls, and that's a good delivery. First one up. And there's Bracewell coming across the stump towards him on the pad. So he doesn't start very well there. 181 for four.
1: He's a bad starter.
0: But a good finisher.
1: Yes, we need to get him out before he starts.
0: Moti comes in now to bowl to Bracewell. He's on the back foot, clips the ball into the onside, a bit short, and it goes out towards that position of mid-wicket. Coming off the boundary, lumbering in there is our good friend there, Mr. Hetmeyer. He's also Barbadian, like Moti. 182 for the loss of four. I'm sure that Sean Devers, who's listening, would tell me exactly where Hetmeyer is from in Berbice. 181 for four. 34 overs and four balls gone. Latham is 31. Waits on Moti, who comes in and bowls him. He's forward, opens the face of the bat, runs it down to short. Third man can't score. There's a fielder inside the circle. Coming forward is Alzari Joseph. The man from Antigua picks it up, and there is no run. One to come in over number 35. Here is the left arm spin of Moti. One for 39. He's in. Bowls to Latham. Latham is forward. Plays the ball into the onside. Good tight delivery. Ball that's going out towards where a short critic will be to end at the over. At the end of it, Bracewell is on one. Latham has got 31. 182 for four. 35 gone. That's the latest score at Kensington.
1: Yes, you have to give Gudikis Moti a lot of praise. Yeah, obviously on Sunday he was the hero. He picked up a fifer. And today, Tuesday, he's not picked up the wickets, but he's bowled very good. Good control, good lines, good lengths. Has not given a lot away. And what he has done, he's threatened the stumps of the New Zealand batters. And you must commend him and compliment him. He was at one stage down. He wasn't even featuring in the squad. And now he is in the playing 11. And he's done wonderfully well. His batting has improved as well. So it's good to see Moti showing some consistency. And let's hope that he can continue to grow as a left-arm spinner, because he's going to be important for West Indies going forward in the future.
0: Okay, so it's going to be Joseph to continue the attack. Gave you the details of the dismissals for New Zealand. We look at the West Indies bowling shortly. So it's going to be Joseph. He's bowled well. Comes up now in bowls to Bracewell. Bracewell is...

0: Gavin Wong just on the top of the off stump comes forward, the ball hits the inside edge and then rolls away where a silly point would be, and there is no damage done. Joseph Fuller Wallace, in terms of his bonus ball, well, let's start with Matthew Ford. 7 overs, 1 bid, not 1 for 27. How is he going?
1: It's not too bad. Obviously, medium fast, medium pacer.
0: Right.
1: Matthew Ford always gives the opportunity to open the ball and look to pick up early wickets. That is his forte.
0: Mm-hmm.
1: And he's picked up that 1 wicket for 35 runs. But lack the consistency
0: right.
1: of bringing the bat into play. A lot of balls are wide outside the off stump.
0: Mm. Jaden Seals, 7 overs, 1 bid, none for 32. Here's Joseph from the wicket, comes in, bolts to Bracewell. Bracewell is forward, ball in the off stump, pushes to cover, there's no run.
1: Yes, obviously Jaden Seals didn't play a game in Guyana. He came to Barbados, he's been given the 2 games. And his rhythm is good, he's getting the ball to upswing. But again, not getting wickets sometimes hampers him. He gets very emotional when he doesn't take wickets. But he has the control. And that is what you want to see. All he needs to do is just attack the stumps a bit more and stop from trying to experiment. If the ball is swinging from off stump, it makes no sense going to leg stump and getting clipped to the leg side. Just continue to let the ball work from inside the off stump.
0: But the lost 7 overs, no bidding, 2 for 47. The action will continue as it's going to be. Joseph comes up now on his way. He's in. And this ball is pushed up towards that mid-on area.
1: Vitell Lodz is in his fifth ODI. We saw him in Ghana where the surfaces would have obviously helped his spin. He's come to Barbados, and I think with the nature of the surface in Barbados, there's a lot truer, better preparation as well. He has find the going a little tough. The New Zealanders have realized that once they attack him and get on top of him, then there isn't a lot of experience that he can draw on. So he has to learn on his feet
0: and
1: try to obviously make the adjustments as he moves forward.
0: Zowie Joseph from the wicket, bowls to Bracewell. Bracewell covers up, ball in the leg stump, pushes up towards that mid-on area. Just got a call from Dr. Ralph Gonzales, and I asked Mike King to answer the phone, but he couldn't.

0: The answer? Finally.
1: But yeah, but the new force, all you have to go is with the arrow.
0: Yes. Yeah.
1: But maybe he doesn't even like Sparrow.
0: No, he doesn't. Well said indeed. Sorry. Yeah, all he had to do was just go to Arrow and he was speaking, but he didn't do that. Little Mike King. So there we have it. Some lovely ladies are saying hello to you as well, fellow.
1: To me?
0: Oh, I thought they were.
1: It can't be me.
0: Here is Joseph from the wicket. Comes in, bolts to brace for Bristol. It's Kevin Sandy off top. Edge phone caught behind. Beautiful piece of bowling by Azari Joseph. There was the batsman, Bristol, fishing and floating. The edge found, the catch taken, and an over number 36. Joseph strikes is 182 for 5. Fellow.
1: And that's what you get when you're consistent on your line and length and your pace. Scum a little straighter.
0: Yeah.
1: Ball obviously bowling length, back and length. Bristol looking to run the ball past the keeper. And Federate through to the gloves, into the gloves of Sheer Hope. He has to go for one.
0: Right.
1: And New Zealand has lost their fifth wicket. But this is good bowling from Azari Joseph. He's bowled five dot balls. And he picked up the wicket in the fifth. Now, Captain Saikner, who was the hero on Sunday, he's joining the informed Latham.
0: Yep.
1: And they have to try these two. And you have to bat deep into these 50
0: overs. Yeah, I agree with that.
1: Because after Saikner.
0: Yeah. Who the other batsman, tell me? Fellow.
1: Nathan Smith.
0: Yeah. Can that let this
1: Kristen
0: a little
1: Clark.
0: Bit? Not much.
1: Jacob Duffy.
0: Not much.
1: And Jaden Leonard.
0: Okay. If you saw them, not much there, fellow. This is the important part.
1: You're saying not much. I said not a lot.
0: Not a lot. You're a naughty man. All right. So the captain comes up 129 matches and is 95, 1,635, averaging 27.25. And he's got 350s.
1: Yeah, but we don't know what are the numbers. 51, 58, 60.
0: Yeah. You're right. Yeah, okay. You
1: know, he's not slouchy, but we saw that.
0: He won the game the other night.
1: Yes, he's Captain Courageous.
0: Yeah, he's Captain Courageous.
1: You can't underestimate him.
0: No, not at all. So, Joseph, 1 for 23. He's got a ball to Saikner, the captain. 182 for 5. The team is in a spot of bother.
1: Yes, he laughs. 11 balls, 3
0: business
1: runs.
0: Business of a leader. It's to turn obstacles into stepping stones and disaster into triumph. I'm sure he's inspired by that thought. Here we go. Joseph round the wicket with a shadow alongside him. Comes up now to ball to Saikner. In balls to Saikner. Saikner gets one outside the off stump. Allows the ball to go by to be taken by the keeper. Trying to find over from Azari Joseph. An over in which he got the wicket of Bristol. 36 gone. Saikner hasn't scored yet. Latham is on 31.

0: just do this delivery before Philip Hackett comes a call in. I'm going to leave you now to go and do my Mason and Guest show. Here we go. As this delivery is given to Samira, bowled by Moti, push up towards middle. The ball comes in from that mid off. Had it struck, the batsman might have been in some trouble there. But who's that other? Is that Rutherford in the walls again? Rutherford. Oh my golly, the ball is following him. So I'll leave it with you, and then it's going to be Philip Hackett.
1: The ball just struck quite nicely by Tom Latham to Rutherford with that bad shoulder. But he had the presence of mind to pick it up and throw at the stumps. The ball just bumps over the stumps. And with his reaction, one would think that if that ball had hit the stumps, Latham would have been back into pavilion. As I say, good evening to Philip Hackett. How are you, Philip?
2: Well, I'm not doing too badly. Good evening to the troublesome, mischievous on occasion, Philip Wallace, as this delivery brings the left-handed sat up forward towards middle wicket.
1: You know, there's a recipe for a good cocktail.
2: Okay, don't allow me to deny you.
1: No, I don't mind making them.
2: Here is a ball that is, again, he's trying to work away in the onside. This guy, Santner, have a lot of respect for him. Certainly a guy who thinks about his cricket. And when you add that to the skill that a person would bring to the game, that certainly makes you stand out. Here is...
1: He reminds me of Stephen Fleming, the former New Zealand captain, always thinking, always seemed to be two or three overs ahead of the game. And that is what I like about Mitch Santner.
2: Here is Moti, and Santner drives down towards long off. Easy single. And a single that gets him going. He's got one. Latham is 32 or 41.
1: West Indies cricket is quite popular, you know, Philip. When you look at the stands, a lot of people are wearing West Indies paraphernalia. When you look at the kids as well, all of them are wearing a lot of West Indies stuff. So West Indies have a good brand. I think the key now is for West Indies to start winning cricket matches consistently. And I think we'll see crowds just drifting back into this wonderful game.
2: Turned away down towards backward square for a single. You're suggesting then that cricket is dependent on fair weather support? What do you call fair weather fans?
1: I don't know what is fair weather. I know the weather is fine.
2: I'll explain in a minute, okay, as Moti continues. And here's a ball that brings Santner forward, somewhat deceived by it. It runs down towards short backward square. And there is no run. He overcomes to an end. It's 37 overs completed, 185 for 5. When I say fair weather support, I'm talking about a situation where you support when things are going well, but when things are not going well, you can't find it.
1: But I don't want fair weather support. I want genuine support for West Indies cricket through thick and thin.
2: Well, right, so the genuine support, that's those who are supportive whether you're winning or losing.
1: That's right. I know the admission for this game and for Monday, the free admission. But I think there's some genuine supporters in these stands here.
2: Yeah.
1: People want to see West Indies win consistently. People want to come to cricket. Philip, I know today's Tuesday, the second day of the working week. But people genuinely want.

0: play cricket that is exciting,
1: the West Indies way?
2: Well, it's exciting sometimes, but not always in the way we would like. It was certainly exciting on Sunday.
1: Yes.
2: Here is Jared Joseph around the wicket and brings Latham forward. The ball is coming in from point. That's Joseph.
1: Shamar Joseph, yes.
2: The man who has not been selected in these last two games.
1: And he's moving quite nicely, so it can be a fitness issue.
2: Well, I don't know.
1: Just think he's not being selected. Is it workload management?
2: Well, he's got it. He's been doing a lot of work in the field. So, if it's workload management, I don't know.
1: Is this work?
2: Yeah.
1: Yeah, because he's enjoying it in the field. He runs around. He stops the ball. He throws it with a lot of enthusiasm and energy. On Sunday, he was doing his shuttle work. So, what is the reason why he's not playing in Barbados?
2: Well, he seems to enjoy every aspect of his cricket, as this delivery is defended by Santner. Play back along the pitch, and Joseph will turn and make his way back to his mark.
1: Yeah, quite impressed with Al-Zahri Joseph, the way he's gone in these two ODIs. He continues to have good mechanics going into the crease. He's bowled, 6.2 overs. He's gone for 24 runs. He's picked up one wicket. So I think that one can say that he's now in bowling form. And moving on from here into the test matches in Trinidad and Tobago, you hope that his form will continue. He doesn't have to change a lot. The only thing that will change will be the color of the ball. Could be a red ball. But he continues to impress.
2: This delivery played up into the cover area. A single. Completed. The score up to 187 for the loss of 5 in the 30th over. You're still thinking maybe a 300. Chase here on?
1: Well, I don't think for New Zealand to get to 300, West Indies bowlers will have to take the foot off the accelerator here. Mm-hmm. I think the West Indies bowlers have done a wonderful job, particularly Moti. Al-Zahri has come in and support him quite well. And these two have to continue to bowl as long as they can. And also if they can pick up wickets, it will make it easier.
2: No slip as this delivery is fade away down towards third man by the left-handed Latham. In fact, two left-handers in, Santner and Latham.
1: We're not hearing about matchups.
2: Matchups? What's that?
1: I don't know. I keep hearing it.
2: Matchups. Sounds like something you find in boxing, maybe?
1: I don't ever have matches in my house because my house is fully electric. So when the electricity was off, like today, I was in the wilderness.
2: What electricity was off today?
1: Yeah, light and power doing some maintenance work in my area.
2: Uh-huh.
1: So I had to use the walk in and out gate.
2: The walk in and out gate. So yeah. Other than that, you use an electronic gate.
1: Yeah.
2: It was very fitting then that you were shrewd enough to install a backup plan.
1: It's called being smart.
2: Yeah.
1: If you have one entrance and one exit, there's a fire, you can get burned.
2: Mm-hmm. Here is Al-Zahri Joseph around the wicket and driven up towards the cover.
1: Yeah.
2: There's no run, 188 for 5.
1: Yeah. I sit here and I see a fastball at extra cover.
2: Uh-huh.
1: A batter on the sweeper boundary.
2: A fastball at extra cover.
1: Yeah, Shamar Joseph.
2: Uh-huh.
1: You know, normally you see a fastball as a boundary rider. It's really, really fascinating how modern day fields are set. And I don't see Vital Laws at all on the boundary. He feels in the circle.
2: Well, I don't know. Could it be that his arm is not that strong?
1: 19.
2: In terms of Shamar Joseph,
1: he's not that.
2: I guess.

0: beat out of the sun as well, if you look.
1: Yeah, but they have to turn them out at a certain time so that when it starts to get dark, they take effect.
0: Yeah.
1: They're lighting specialists who would do that. We're commentators, so we just commentate.
0: And that's how it should be, really.
1: Yes.
0: To what you're good
1: when
0: at.
1: It comes to lighting. I don't know if you're into lighting. I know you do other things other than commentate. You also write as well.
0: Mm-hmm.

0: behind the stump, swept away. This delivery down to backward square. Carty comes across to his left, sends a return up to Hope, which pulls him away from the stump, but he tidies up quite nicely. And the score moves up to 189 for the loss of 5. Santner has got 2 off 9. Latham, 36 off 46. And some 11 overs left after this. So it's going to be interesting to see what score they can post. In fact, that one has gone a long way into the 3W standard. If they have a few more blows like that, they'll have a pretty healthy score. But that was whacked over long on. Out of here. And the 6 runs.
1: It's going into the second tier of the World of Weeks on Walker's stand. A big hit. Just a slight flight in that delivery. Not a lot. The cycling said, thank you very much. I'm going to hit you over long on, which he's done successfully.
0: So he goes to 8 off 10. Here is Morty, and this time Santa is on the defense as he pushes up towards mid-off extra cover, sprints around to complete the fielding. And the score remains on 195 for the loss of 5.
1: That 6 has gone 93 meters. That is a long way. And that last delivery, as you expect, is just flat and fast and sank on the back foot. Justin Gray is moving to his left.
0: Morty decides to come around the wicket now, and is a bowling delivery that just sat the defense, and Morty feels his own bowling just a couple of pitches across, and hopped across the green pitch onto the not so green pitch, retrieves and makes his way back to the northern end. For a moment there, I thought it was in races as Morty is bringing Santner forward in defense. The end of over number 39. And at the end of it, Morty, a 1 for 49 from his 10 overs. He has completed his stint. And after 39 overs, New Zealand, 195 for 5.
1: Well, you've been racing on Saturday, eh? And my joy is going to be seeing the pitch because it now has a week rest.
0: Uh-huh.
1: So it should be green as well.
0: You may not be able to find it.
1: But they have the three sticks. The stumps. Morty has completed his spell. 10 overs for, 49 runs. And he's picked up 1 wicket. And at the projected score, obviously at the current run rate, they get 250. 7 runs per over, they're looking at 272. That's New Zealand. 9 runs per over, they're looking at 294. So they're looking at hovering between 272 and 294 to be competitive on this very, very, very good batting surface here at Kensington Oval.
0: Joseph to start his 8th over, 1 for 26 so far, around the wicket, and Latham gets in behind it. He's trying to run himself out. He's failed miserably at it as he played the ball down towards point, took off, and just before the point of no return, he recognized his folly and got back into his crease in so much that the fielder didn't even bother to attempt the run out. But he was really sprinting down looking for a run that clearly was not there.
1: Yeah, he obviously didn't have enough soft hands on that ball. And Ogis coming in quite quickly from backward point, prevented any chance of a single. And now we see Ogis has come to extra cover, and Matthew Ford has gone to backward point. So there's a little change in personnel there in those two positions.
0: So, no change in terms of who's operating from this end. It's Azari Joseph, who is driven to the right of mid-off. Good stop. And then the ball escapes his hand. They come back for 2, I believe. He dived to his right and did a very good job to get to it and actually stop it.
1: That's it. Yeah.
0: But then, in rolling over, the ball slipped from his grasp. And it's almost comical when you look at it again. Phil Wallace.
1: And everything about him has a rule, isn't it? Azari Joseph always look at him like, jeez. You know, the ball just pushed just quietly to his right. And not feeling cleanly and allowed the batter to come back for a second run. That is Latham.
0: I need to make note of the fact that, clarify for our listeners that it may have been amusing to everyone except Azari Joseph. He was not at all amused. As he races away from us now into bowl to Latham. Latham turns this one away out towards the right of the square leg umpire. Goes for an easy single. And that single takes a score closer to the 200 run mark. It's a 198 for the loss of 5.
1: You got to remember too, Philip, you were a leg spinner in your days. Bowlers don't like runs to be scored off of them at all. A bowler wish they can bowl just dot ball after dot ball and get wickets. So Azari Joseph is clearly not happy about Mary's fielding effort the previous ball.
0: Henry Nichols bowled by Ford for 10. That was the relatively early success for the West Indies in the 5th over.

0: He made 10 or 15 deliveries. Let's watch as Joseph continues, and the left-handed center, the captain of the side, is in behind it in defense. No run for him. So it was 40, it was 16 for 1, and then 102 for 2. So a massive second wicket stand before Will Young was bowled by Laws, attempting a, I would say, an unnecessary reverse something. Looked very casual and more like a Saturday afternoon game at the second division level than a serious international game. He was bowled by Laws for 56. Up to then, he had played well, 56 off, 63 balls, the 6 and 6 fours. Mm-hmm. That was 102 for 2. And at that point, West Indies maybe just started easing their way back into the game. 127 for 3 when Mark Chapman was dismissed. I'll tell you about that in a minute, as Joseph is around the wicket, and a drive, an attempted drive from Santner goes through to the keeper. So yes, Mark Chapman in the 25th over, he was dismissed, caught by Morty off the holding of Laws for 11. 181 for 4 when Nick Kelly drove and was caught in the covers by Graves. Off Morty for 64, made off 80 balls, 2 sixes and 5 fours. And then Bracewell in the 36th over at 182 for 5, he was caught by Hope off the holding of Joseph for 1. So Santner has come in since then. He's got 8. And Latham, who's been there for quite a while now, 39 off 49 deliveries, 3 boundaries. And it's Santner with the strike who waits for Joseph and is stirring this one down towards the backward point region. There's no run for him. The over comes to an end. So after 40 overs, it's 198 for the loss of 5. Latham has 39. Santner is 8.
1: Yes, yeah, a very good over there. Again from Alzari Joseph. Bonus 8th over. He's gone for 29 runs. Picked up 1 wicket. I like the last couple of deliveries he bowled at Saigner. He went full outside the off-stump. Saigner not looking to come in line at all. Just staying on leg stump. Looking to execute a drive on the ball. Fit sparsely outside there. Shoot to Shea Hope and Alzari Joseph for that serious face. Just stared at him. While Saigner was laughing. Their next delivery was just length on off-stump. Coming back into Saigner. Just pushing into the offside and could not get a single call. Matthew Ford was in the way. So Alzari Joseph continues to bowl well. His grouping of deliveries has been consistent. Has been a very good standout as well. And to me, he's a lot calmer. You know, some things are having a little bubble in the outfield, but that has not affected him at all. He's just focusing on getting the ball in the right areas, looking to get bowl tight and obviously looking to pick up wickets.
0: Matthew Ford, 8 overs, 1 made and 1 for 35. Jaden Seals, 7 overs, 1 made and none for 32. Vital Laws, 7 overs, no made and 2 for 47. Alzari Joseph, 8 overs, 1 made and 1 for 29. And Gurkesh Moti, the only bowler to have completed his allotment so far, 10 overs, no made and 1 for 49. It will be Laws to bowl his 8th over, 2 for 47 so far. And he's got a short third man. There is a square cover on the boundary, an extra cover, long off. I'll give you the onside field after this first delivery as he comes into bowl to Latham, who defends and plays it back along the pitch to him. It trickles back to him. On the onside, there's a long on. There is a straight midwicket, backward square on the boundary, and a short fine leg. Here is Laws, the left arm Chinaman googly bowler, wrist spinner, as he is into bowl to a Latham, and Latham comes forward and drives again. The ball finds its way back to Laws, who turns and makes his way back in the distance almost unnoticed. Henry Wallace slips into a position, not a term that you would normally associate with Henry Wallace, driving off the edge down towards third man. That will go into the boundary, and it goes for 4, but Seals, losing his footing somewhat, may have been able to pull it back had he not done so, but not able to pull it back in the end. It goes for 4. Henry Wallace, a guy who is very noticeable normally because he has that impact on a room, that presence, but on this occasion he slipped quietly into position.
2: Well, thank you very much for that description of my action. But fortuitous boundary there for Latham. He's deceived.
0: Brings up the 200 as well, 202. And this time he gives himself room and pushes up towards deep cover there.

0: We're thinking of a second, but there's a long shot of it from Santa, I believe it was. And a good shout too, because that would have been a very overly optimistic attempt. Now they have a bit of discussion, so who knows? There may be a bit of difference in mindset as to what constitutes a run, what constitutes two, how hard to push. And having sorted that out, they return to their respective creases, and Santa on strike waits for Laws to continue from the northern end. Spanked again down towards that man coming off the cover boundary in front of the Greenwich and handstand for a run that takes the score up to 204 for the loss of five.
1: And at this stage, I think that New Zealand have probably lost a wicket or two too many at this stage when they were really looking to accelerate.
0: Latham on 44 gets a good delivery from Laws, and I say that because he seemed in two minds. And initially, maybe looking as though he wanted to work it into the onside, and then in the end, just came down on it and blocked it, kept it out. And at the end of that over from Laws, 41 overs completed, it's 204 for five.
1: Yeah, just six runs off the over, and the boundary early in the over, one would have to say it was a bit fortunate for the batter. And Seals, who was at the short third man position, seemed to get himself in a bit of a tangle as to whether he wanted to dive or chase. And in the end, he did both, but wasn't able to save the four. I think he lost his foot in there as he was just about presenting himself for the dive. And by this time, he lost ground, and the ball really trickled into the boundary at the third man position. But still good bowling by Laws. He's a tad expensive, as we said earlier. He's going at just over 6.5 runs per over. But of course, in that right-hand column, he's got two wickets.
0: Well, yes, it's safe to say that Seals ended up on the ground. Whether he...
1: Without the ball.
0: Without the ball.
1: Yeah.
0: He's around the wicket now at the start of a new over. And punched pretty firmly up towards extra cover. There's no run. Santner has got nine. He's on strike. Latham on 44. You get the impression that they're thinking now of accelerating, but recognizing that they've lost five wickets already and maybe not trusting what's left in the pavilion. They are looking to accelerate with a degree of caution, if those two words can be used in the same sentence. Mm-hmm. So 204 for five. Santa on nine, late for Jaden Seals. Right arm around the wicket, and he defends this delivery. So Seals coming back here and looking to keep things tight. He's done well so far, just 133 on that occasion. So no express pace as such so far in this over. And I suppose at this point in time, according to how he reads it, he's more concerned with just keeping things tight.
1: Yeah, the three seamers in their third spell have all been very economical. And I think that's really where they've kept the New Zealanders in check. You sort of expected to see a few more expansive strokes during those middle overs.
0: Seals continues, and here's an attempt at some sort.

0: than playing with any degree of confidence. Rehearse is a stroke, no. But the outcome was that the ball went past the outside edge. No foot movement either.
1: Yeah, very limited, if any.
0: Yeah.
1: But he's a tall player, so, you know, he could stand upright and play that forcing shot. Because he's so tall, but was really going nowhere, and the ball went past the outside edge.
0: Seals, I'm sure, will be encouraged by that, or frustrated. But he will recognize that he's defeated the batsman on that occasion, and will make the effort to do so again as he moves past the umpire. And this time, Santner, somewhat awkwardly, I thought, but effectively, plays it down towards the third man position for an easy run. That will bring some rotation in the strike so that the more settled Latham comes back into the firing line.
1: Yeah, just nudging that one down to third man. They call it running the ball down to third man. That's normally the shot you would see to alternate the strike. And with Latham being the batter who's well set on 44, I can understand Santner trying to give him as much of the strike as possible at this stage.
0: Seals, it's for a few adjustments to be made. The long on Aljari Joseph comes into the circle for Latham. Seals starts and then stops and turns and goes back to his mark as he sets off. No. And we go to Latham, who comes forward and steers this one down towards the point position. Doesn't get a run. So you can actually feel the indecision, if you will, with Latham and Santner wanting to really push things on, but at the same time wanting to be cautious, not wanting to give the advantage to the West Indies. And maybe just another wicket or two, West Indies will be able to say, well, we're in charge. As it is now, it's probably still a bit even. But the New Zealanders recognize that they need to step on it now with, what, another eight overs left after this. As the Seals continues around the wicket to Latham, who is ripping this one away into the onside, will get one. They say quite early that it will only be one, and quite wisely too, with Aljari Joseph coming around to his left to effect the fielding. So 42 overs completed, Seals 8 overs, none for 34. And after 42 overs, it's 206 for the loss of 5.
1: Well, I think the thing, the disappointing thing for the New Zealanders is that there has been no real acceleration in the innings. They were sort of hovering at around about 4 runs and over from near enough the off. And at this stage, they're still just at 4, just a tad under 5 runs and over. So their last 5 overs or so, they've only gone at 4 runs and over. So no real acceleration there. If anything, it's a deceleration. And I think that a lot of that has to do with the fact that A, the series has already been won by New Zealand, and B, that not too many valuable hitting wickets in the touch.
0: In the air from Laws down towards long off on the bunks. And I was just about to say before Laws actually delivered that they may see Laws as a bowler to target at this point.
1: They've been trying to do that. And I mean, he's gone for a few. He's gone for over 6.5 runs and over, but he's picked up those 2 wickets.
0: Mm-hmm. So it'll be interesting to see how Santner deals with Laws. 2 for 54 in his 9th over. So if they're going to go after Laws, they've got to do so now, because he's only got 1 over left after this. With left arm wrist spinner, he's into ball to Santner, who goes back and slaps it down towards the cover boundary for 1. Takes him up to 11. And the score into 208 for the loss of 5. Later

0: settled into his stance now, Latham. And here is Laws, the left-arm spinner. And Latham walks into this delivery, nudges it down towards Dongon. They run the first quickly, but the second is just not on. So again, Laws being able to keep the scoring down to just a single off each of the three deliveries so far. I think his captain would be happy if he just concedes a single each delivery, really, at this stage, which would normally be a happy hour stage, if you will. And the wrist spinner continues into ball to Santner, who again gives himself room, looking to play that forcing stroke, the ball following him, and he could do no more than just push it back to the ball.
1: Well, ball there by Laws. It looked to be a bit of a top spinner, really hurried on to Satin as he was making a bit of room, maybe expecting the ball to be going away from him.
0: Laws will continue. Intriguing battle here.

0: going to make a look and take a look. Once the batter leaves the crease, it's always going to be a question. And it looks like he had ample time to get back, as Hope had to wait for the ball to pass the stumps before he collected it. And I would say that's a fairly easy decision for the third umpire to make.
1: It is. So Stanton survives, lives to fight another day, or at least to face another delivery, as Law's left arm over the wicket into the New Zealand captain, who turns this one up towards mid-on. There's no run for him. And that ends the over. At the end of it, 43 overs completed, and Law's 2 for 56 from 9, 11 to Stanton. Latham has got 47, and with some 7 overs remaining, 209 for the loss of 5. You'll hear more from Henry Wallace, and then to take it through until the end of the innings, I would imagine it will be Dindon Yard.
0: Again, another good over from Laws. Just 3 runs coming off the over, 3 singles. So certainly in the 43rd over of the innings, you will settle for that. Anything better than that would probably be with a wicket. But I think he'd be rather satisfied. He'd been able to bowl to his feel, which is always very reassuring for the captain, in that you feel as if you've got things right for and given the right support for your bowlers.
2: Well, it is Seals who will continue from the Malcolm Marshall end, and he's on his way in to bowl to Latham. Latham has turned into the mid-wicket region. Off the boundary comes a fielder, and they will take one. 210 make the two. 210 for loss of 5, start of over number 44. So we're pretty much down the latter part of this innings, and I expect that there will be some urgency in the New Zealand side to get maybe towards that 270 mark. If they can get 260-ish with 3 to go, they can have a go at it, you know. But West Indies have done well, and the one way, Henry, that they did stem the flow of runs was picking up those wickets in those crucial middle over session. Seals right arm around the wicket, goes past the umpire, the ball to Santner, and he plays this one out to the fielder. That is a Carty off the cover point boundary. Another single attained, 211 for the loss of 5.
0: Yeah, restricting the boundaries at this stage, so West Indies will settle for that any time of the day. As I said, they're still looking to take wickets, that would be the objective, but they want to be very consistent with their deliveries as to where least the batters will look to score boundaries. So boundaries being the key thing for the New Zealanders, West Indies bowlers were trying to avoid that.
2: Latham on 48, and today's delivery down over the fine leg region for his 50. A massive 6, a delivery ill-directed by Jaden Seals, and an easy way to bring up a 50 for Tom Layton, the captain. Well played. He has 50 from some 6 deliveries, 4 fours. Well played, Henry Wallace, 217 for 5.
0: Yeah, 50 off just 60 deliveries, but it seems as if he was winding up to look to launch somewhere over the wide long arm mid-wicket area, and then on length, he just delayed it a fraction and helped it really around to that fine leg. Probably the shortest boundary, probably just over 6 meters long. But had the bounce and got the distance.
2: Now he's going to go wicket. This is Seals. Finally, Malcolm holds the captain later to this delivery. Pass mid off. Down to the boundary. He will run pretty close to the boundary's trickle. Offense or runs. Well played. The adjustment is not necessarily working as he moved from around the wicket to over the wicket, from over the wicket to around the wicket, sorry, from around the wicket to over the wicket, and he served up and well stroke. He didn't try to overhit it. Pace of Azari Joseph making the adjustment, picking up a forward. Pace of Seals, sorry.
0: Yeah, I think here's the problem. Because Seals had just brought and the mid-on and went around the wicket, so the batter was always expecting something short of a length, and he was able to hit it for 6.
2: Well, will it be a third time and a third boundary? David pitched up, stroke out to Akeem Ogis, who feels at that point region. So dot ball.

0: All news flash, 221 for a loss of 5, 43 overs and 5 deliveries gone. And Seals, before that delivery, 8.4 overs, 1 maiden, none for 46. His final delivery is upon us. Gets the ball from Hitmar and starts in halfway through his run-up. On the way into bowl to Latham. Latham is driving. And the sweeper, Casey Carty, is onto it. But can't prevent the second run. And the two runs completed. And that's also the completion of over number 44, New Zealand. And that's the bat first in the fifth ODI between New Zealand and the West Indies, with New Zealand having claimed the series in an unassailable 3-1 lead at the moment. 223 for the loss of 5. That's the latest score, Henny.
1: 14 runs off that over from Jaden Seals, and just maybe that might be an inclination that the New Zealand batters are prepared to take a few more risks at this stage to try and get that total up above 270 or so. As I said earlier, you just feel that anything less than 300 is quite gettable on this surface. As I said before, the Kiwi batsmen are probably not overly worried about going all out and setting an unassailable target, because there's not that pressure of having to
0: fight for the series,
1: correct. So maybe a little bit measured in their approach, but we'll see how the last six overs go. They will want to score at least 10 runs and over in the last six overs or so.
0: Well, the sun is very much over the ocean to our very left. Still good sunshine. The lights have already begun to take effect. And it's going to be Young Laws to bowl his final over. And he starts in his first delivery. Is delayed by Santner down to the left of Alzari Joseph, who's patrolling that short third man position. And one run attained. Good single. 224 for a loss of 5. Means Latham was 60 from 63. Now, well, as he played, he's been solid. I think really built the innings, or kept the innings together, should say, because there was a period of time where he was more watchful and careful rather than looking to score. And I think that allowed the West Indies to pick up two or three quick wickets in between there. But then he's been able to change gear, and he's well within the striking distance because he has 60 from 63 deliveries. So while he was watchful, he didn't use up a lot of the deliveries. Mm-hmm. And he waits on Laws, who's into him. And he advances down the wicket. We pushed through, almost turned it into a Yorker or bowl by the young man.
1: He doesn't seem overawed at all, Laws, at this level, bowling at this stage of the innings. He just looks as if he belongs.
0: I think what's happening here in the family, where I'm viewing it, is just that it's just another game for him. He's enjoying his youthfulness.
1: Yeah.
0: And maybe he's still shell-shocked that he's at the highest level playing. Here's the delivery, which is just short of a diving Kimo Paul at short mid-off position. They take one. They're going to come back for two. And they might just not have gotten there in time. Probably just mistimed his run. And took a dive at it, coming from the cover to that mid-off position. And two runs attained to take the New Zealand side up to 226 for a loss of 5.
1: Yeah, just in the air there, the fielder, extra cover, Kimo Paul, really lunged after it. Didn't carry to him, but he really made a concerted effort to make a catch of it. And again, you could see how Latham was looking to go after Laws, looking to get down the pitch. He didn't quite get there.
0: Laws, in his fourth delivery of over number 10, moves in on the way to bowl to Latham on 62, and Latham for this delivery is down the wicket. And bangs it up to long on and into the boundary for 4. So a delivery which was pulled down, and he hit it straight, pretty close to Laws, and along the carpet down to the boundary for 4. With that 4, Latham has 66 from 66 deliveries, 230 for the loss of 5.
1: Yeah, I think he was he really left home very early there, Latham. And Laws doing what you would expect, to pull it down, looking to get the ball to spin it.

0: one side of the pitch. There's a field that long on, but he just couldn't get it wrong in time.
1: As Laws, in his penultimate delivery, bowls a full toss down the leg side and gets away with it. As hit chance for a round, the return comes in. And they're appealing. And the umpire, Roth, is going to go upstairs. The question is, if it was a direct hit from Jaden Seal, or did Hope have to break the stump, then that delayed might just have tilted it the other way. If it was a direct hit, I think the batsman could be in some trouble. So look,
0: yeah, it looked to me as if he was short of his ground, and the replays have confirmed that an accurate throw from Jaden Seal from the short fine leg position, collected, and a very swift return, swift, accurate return. And it wasn't a direct hit, but it went straight into the gloves of keeper Shea Hope, who collected and broke the wicket. And a timely wicket there for the West Indies. Just when Latham and Satner were beginning to think big overs, it was a full toss from Laws, and Latham probably disappointed he wasn't able to do more with it. Hit it straight to the field at short final. It was a clean pickup by Seals, and he rifled that return into Shea Hope, and Satner was found just short of his ground.
1: And a crucial wicket there for the West Indies side at this time, because in the last three overs, you said that the momentum definitely would have gone with the New Zealand side.
0: Yeah, definitely so. As we said, we got the impression they were now stepping on the accelerator. I mean, from here on in, you expect it to be a case where the batters are going to be taking a few more risks. And that partnership was worth some 48 runs, going at just under 5.5 runs and over, and you felt that they were going to be looking to accelerate even more.
1: So the new batsman in is Smith,

0: and he comes to join his captain Leighton on 66 from 67 deliveries, 230 for loss of 6. New Zealand at final delivery for Laws, 9.5 overs he has sent down. He's picked up 2 for 63 and he's yet to bowl a maiden. Won't finish with a maiden. His final delivery is hit and did it carry?
1: No.
0: Just short of Shimron Hetmyer. What a way for the young man to finish in his second game at the Kensington Oval. He finished with figures of 10 overs, no meters, 2 for 63. And I must commend him. Andy, when you look at him, you can see his body language is just his youth infancy, where he's just enjoying himself.
2: Yeah, he really wants to do
0: it. I think that's a good thing about him. Some people or some players who have been coming into their first series or first game, the nerves can go on for a length of time, but he just doesn't seem overawed by the occasion at all.
2: Yeah, and we remind listeners that this young man has not played first class cricket as yet.
0: Correct.
2: And so it's sometimes as a selector or a selection panel, you go on a punt, and I thought it was an easy one to call. We spoke at length about the unorthodox style that he bowls and how rare it is in world cricket, far less in the Caribbean. So I think it was quite a good punt to go on to get this man into international cricket.
0: Well, it's paid dividends for the West Indies, and for him especially, will do the world of good for him. Good to see. I think the more red ball cricket he plays, the better it will definitely help him. As forward is back into the attack, and his first delivery is struck magnificently out through the cover, and Casey Carty's onto it. A single attained by Latham.

experience with Jaden. Seen 9 overs, 1 meter, 9 for 48 at the top. Matthew Ford, before this over started, he had 8 overs, 1 meter, 1 for 35, 231 for the loss of 6. In the 46th over of 50, the current rate 5.11. And it is Nathan Smith on strike.

0: delivery.
1: Ill-directed at that.
0: It was, I guess, in trying to bowl, you know, over the side of the hand. It can happen sometimes.
1: He starts in on the way into bowls the Latham. The Latham is slashing it out to Carty, who's off the boundary. Not quite on the boundary, but in that instance, it helps him to restrict the batsman's thought process of going for a second run. Another single attained, 233 for the loss of six. So we have just four after this. And I'm sure that the New Zealand side will still believe that the possibility of 265, 270.
0: Well, I saw Smith in the recent tour to Ireland and England. I saw him in Ireland when they were practicing, and he can't hit a big ball. Will they be able to do it here? He's only just come in, just faced two balls so far.
1: Ford is into him, and he hits this one down the ground. Very, very straight and into the boundary for four. Beautiful shot. And I guess Hendy, I really should apologize. He didn't hit it down the ground. He gets open in the face of the bat. A simple punch. Beautiful shot. Using the pace of the bowler and the length. Great cricket shot.
0: Yeah, and that's a nice check drive, so to speak. But getting it dead straight, and their fielder is protecting the boundary. Their sweeper is at long on and long off, but neither one was in the frame.
1: And four runs to the Kiwis, as they're affectionately known, or the Black Yaps.

0: 23846. One delivery left in over number 46. Latham on strike. 68 from 69 deliveries. Ford with figures of 1 for 43. So he would have conceded 12 in this over thus far. And he starts in on the way to bowl to Latham. And Latham, this delivery is across the off stump. Turns a delivery wideish on the off stump into a yorker. Did it want a single, a second, thinking of that. And in the end, thoughts averted. The end of over number 46. Invited the bat first, New Zealand. 236 for 239 for loss of a six. Latham has 69. And with him is Nathan Smith. On a six, that's the latest score, Kensington.
1: Yeah, in the context of the game, this 9 runs on that over, which is pretty acceptable. We're just getting a stat here for the New Zealand innings. There were 157 dot balls, so that's a little bit more than what they would be happy with so far. And 5 sixes and 21 fours. And this ground is a six-hitting ground. But they've only hit some 5 sixes so far. They'll probably look to double that now in the rest of the innings, but let's, the West Indies will be hoping differently.
0: Well, the speed machine, Alzari Joseph, is back, and he's going to come from the Joel Garner end. Tom Layton is on strike, and the left-hander sells over his back. Third man backward pointing position, and he gets a division hit out to mid-wicket. The fielder comes in and pouches the catch. That is Ogis, and the prize wicket of Latham. Tom Latham goes, caught Ogis off the bowler of Alzari Joseph for 69, having faced some 71 deliveries and striking 6 fours and 1 6. In the end, you would say kind of a soft dismissal in the end.
1: Well, I think he was disgusted with himself because he timed it too well. I think he just wanted to just chip it into the leg side, but he hit it so well, it carried all the way to the field, who came in about maybe 15, 20 yards in off the mid-wicket boundary and took a comfortable knee-height catch. So he's disappointed because, A, he probably felt that if he'd really attempted to hit it, he probably could have cleared the boundary, or he could have maybe just relaxed the hands a little bit more.
0: Well, what it does is it gives West Indies the opportunity again to further restrict the possibilities of New Zealand at the 265, 270 total, 237, 39 for loss of 7, 46 overs and 1 delivery gone. And young Christian Clark comes to the crease.
1: A good Bajan name, that, Christian Clark.
0: Is this spelled with a K? Yeah, I-S-T-A-N, Christian Clark. 40 matches, 27 innings, 426 runs, average of 23.67. He has 100, and that's a good thing.
1: Yeah, that. You can see what his, that's his list A stats.
0: 239 for 7. Alzari Joseph starts in to bowl to Clark, who waits his first delivery, and gets a yorker as a people leg before, given leg before wicket by umpire Leslie for Junior, and he is going to challenge the decision. And Hendy, your thoughts?
1: Yeah, it was quick, it was straight, and I think the non-striker suggested him that it might have been sliding on the leg side. He seemed somewhat surprised to see the keep the finger going up. He was taken completely off his feet, that yorker length delivery. He tried to dig it out, lost his footing completely, and that delivery was

0: impact in line, and wickets missing. So the angle and the tail taking it past the leg stump. So that decision will have to be
1: overturned.
0: So umpire Les Rifo doing so now. But it was a quick delivery. It was full.
2: So as a batter in this position, what do you look for now?
0: Well,
2: haven't been floored by a speedy...
0: But if I was a bowler, I'd be going there again. I mean, because he's a new batter.
2: And if you're the...

0: Bad face in the bowler.
1: Well, you're looking for it, so he's going to shorten that back clip, I hope.
0: Well,
1: over the fine leg area, and now we see that the short. Fine leg is coming in, so every ask Clark to play that shot.
0: Well, he waits on Joseph, who's into him, and he gets well spread, especially in the leg side. And the fact that the ball hit the pad meant that it would have gone that fast into the leg side. And good anticipation, good running by this pair as they collect two runs to take the total for New Zealand 243 to loss of 746.4 overs.
1: Yeah, going into the pad and just going into the onside about 20 yards from the bat. And I'm trying to think who would have been the closest fielder to it. There's a man at short fine leg, but the man came off the deep backward square boundary all the way into inside the 30-yard circle. And in the end, the batter's got those two leg byes very easily.
0: Clark on two. Joseph with 2 for 31 against his name is into him, and the ball's going to be right up. He looks to go down on his knees, swing it over the Greenwich Haynes stand. And the result is a single. As that ball ricocheted out into the offside, the keeper came from behind the stump, and a good single to Clark. Rotation strike remains key, but a good over, good testing over of good pace, good dexterity by Alzari Joseph. What a wry smile on his face when bowling to Clark. Two deliveries, a goal. It means that Smith will now have the strike. He's on 6, 244 for a loss of 7. Final delivery.
1: Yeah, just look to see that Smith would probably look to stay deep in his crease to negate that full-length delivery from Joseph.
0: I suspect he will probably want to keep the strike as well. This delivery is driven straight, and that is very painful. They take one. They're going to come back for two. And I said driven, but again, he has a very straight push, basically, and that bat is hitting pretty good because that one cluttered onto, I think, the hands of Alzari. He didn't even get time to give a chain reaction. It'll be interesting to see the replay. The result is two runs, and at the end of round number 47, 246 for loss of 7. New Zealand, the latest here at Kensington.
1: Well, that's what I was thinking to myself, that there was no reaction whatsoever in trying to stop the ball or to field the ball as if it got back to him so quickly. And that could be messy because, you know, you're not getting the chance to get your hand in any sort of position. That's where significant injuries can occur. So he seems to be okay, Joseph. He's not showing any signs. Yeah. Good tough Antiguan, man.
0: Once the blood comes back down, then you really feel it.
1: Mm-hmm.
0: So, start of over number 48, 246 for 7. Ford. To start his final over with 1 for 44, bowls a delivery weight off, well bowled, and Clark threw it early. Doesn't make contact through to the keeper. Obviously, the ball bumps in before it gets to the keeper. So, variety at this stage. Key for Ford. Does it have that pace? And it remains 246 for 7. Ford operated from Malcolm Marshall in. Christian Clark on straight, waits on Ford, and he's swinging this one through mid-wicket, and the fielder has it under control. The turn to come back for two, the return comes in, and the keeper is very interested. Leslie Reefer Jr., the square leg umpire, will have to go upstairs. He does that, and while we wait,

0: 146 for a loss of 7. Your thoughts, Andy Wallace? 47 yeah. overs and one delivery going.
1: Again, the pace off delivery from Ford, and there was Clark going down on the one knee and swatting it all the way to deep mid wicket. And the throw from Justin Green is very swift, very flat, very straight, very good. Taken by Shea Hope and finding Clark just short of his ground. Excellent work by the West Indies in the deep. A very accurate throw. Normally you will see that throw coming from deep mid wicket to the bowler's end, but Graves threw it at the striker's end, slightly off balance, and he's just down on the ground a little bit longer here, so he may have just flexed that hip a bit and may have had some discomfort. But excellent work there by Justin Graves in the deep, resulting in the run out of it was actually Smith who played the shot. Sorry, it was Clark. That was it was Clark that played the shot. They were coming back for the second run. Smith was making good ground because he was off like a bullet from the non-striker's end. So he was making his ground back to the non-striker's end very easily. Graves having the presence of mind to choose in the longer throw to the striker's end. And it was very accurate. One bounce right alongside the stumps. Skipper Hope just had to take it and break the wicket. And Clark was short of his ground.
0: So 247 for the loss of 8 as the New Zealand worm begins to take a dive in the wrong direction. And Ford will now do business with the new batsman in Duffy. And he gets a full toss, which he whips out to square leg. Off the boundary comes Carty. And another run attained to open his account. So Duffy is on his way. He has won. And the West Indies, you'll say, have enjoyed the last 4 overs in the exchanges. And New Zealand crumbling at the end. 247 for the loss of 8. We are in over. Being bowled by Ford, whose team.

0: plays it out to Ogis, and the total is up to 249 now for the ball is very much back in the care of Matthew Ford, who's in his final over. And Duffy on strike, 249 for 8, plays into the offside. Ford can't prevent the single, and that's in New Zealand's 250. So the 250 comes up of 47 overs and 5 deliveries. New Zealand 250 for loss of 8. Smith has 9, Duffy has 2.
1: And you will feel as if that that last 50 coming off some 44 deliveries, but it's the 50 coming off 44 deliveries. But for me, it's that fourth 50 from 150 to 200 that took some 81 deliveries. And I think that's where West Indies kept themselves in the hunt. They picked up 3 wickets in that period as well. And I think that really kept things in check.
0: Forward final delivery is swatted out to Ogis again off the square leg boundary for 1. And that will conclude over number 48. New Zealand has the bat first in the 5th ODI between themselves and West Indies, 251 for the loss of 8.
1: Yeah, again, just 5 runs off the over and the wicket, which was a run out. So, again, good stuff by the West Indies at the death. Restricting the boundaries once again. Matthew Ford, who has done an excellent job. He has this knack of picking up wickets in his opening spell. And he's been given the responsibility generally to bowl at the death. One of the reasons, because he is quite accurate, and also he has that ability to bowl with the pace off deliveries, which makes it a little bit more difficult for the batters to hit boundary. So good work by him. 10 overs for 49 runs and those 2 early wickets, which kept the West Indies certainly in the hunt.
0: Alzari Joseph on the way into bowl to Smith, and Smith is playing the on drive up to long on for his single, and the single that carries him to 11, 252 for the loss of 8. It brings Duffy into strike. Duffy 2 from 2, and the penultimate over of a game that the West Indies will believe that they have an excellent chance of overhauling New Zealand's final total. The pitch has played really well, good for batting, and seamers have looked apart, especially

0: Smith will take as much of the strike as possible.
1: He has the strike. He has it. And the field is a backward point. There's a third man, kind of wideish. Cover mid off. Long on. Deep mid wicket. Square leg is being moved to his left to get more adjacent to the umpire, but from the boundary position. And here is Alzari Joseph on the way into bowl to Smith. And Smith is getting a little bit down the leg side. Plays it to square leg to take one. He'll come back for two and get two quite easily. As the throw from Gurukesh Murthy, it's not taken cleanly by keeper Shreya Hope, the captain. Leg by Sigmund on prayer reefer. Takes a total of 255 for loss of eight.
0: Full length of delivery, tail in. And I'm particularly pleased to see this because it just seems like if a lot of the modern day fast bowlers, especially at the end of the innings, have not been as consistent with the Yorker. It doesn't seem to be the favoured option at this stage at the end of the innings. But Alzari Joseph showing that the benefits of getting it into that block hole.
1: And he moves in to bowl to Smith. And to this delivery, Smith is getting that Yorker, which cannons from the sound of it into the boot. And based on the hop by Smith on his follow through with that single, you could tell that it did catch him somewhere on the boot. And 256 for the loss of 8. What I like about this over in particular is, given the fact that he's bowling at the tail, he is using the Yorker to perfection and the advantage of that extra pace.
0: Yes, and the full length delay. That one was a full toss, and the batter was so late on it, hit him full on the pad.
1: 256 for 8. The penultimate delivery of the penultimate over of 50. 48 overs and 4 deliveries gone. We'll have a fielding change. Fine leg comes into the circle. Third man goes out as Alzari Joseph into bowls to Duffy, and Duffy is onto the back foot and pulls it up to the fielder at the long on position. Full blooded pull, but it made like labour work.
0: Yeah, I'm not sure it would have made it to long on if he didn't come in. It just crept outside the 30 yard circle, but again, he really wound up for a big hit. And it just trickled to about 35 yards. And the fielder from long on coming in. And that's a fairly short boundary, so no real chance there of a second run. But I think that Duffy would prefer to leave the hitting, the heavy lifting to Smith.
1: 257 for 8. Over number 49 about to come to an end. The final delivery as Joseph is in to bowl to Smith. And Smith drags it up to the fielder at that deep mid-wicket position, and they take one, and field it there by 4 to conclude over number 49, 258 for the loss of 8. New Zealand in the ODI. The series, of course, is sponsored by Betcash Sports. Duffy has 4, and with him is Nathan Smith, another 112.
0: And another good over for Brahma. Alzari Joseph, 10 overs, 2 for 38. And again, a very good last over there, just going for 9 runs, 3 of which were leg byes. So he'd be rather satisfied with that. And the final over is coming in, and the umpire is just checking that West Indies are within the time limit and there are no penalties. And they actually have been penalized. So they've slow over rate. So another fielder has to come inside the circle. So it means now they must have 5 fielders in the circle.

0: wide, delivered and called by umpire Ralph, and down the leg side. So 259 for loss of 8, and not the appropriate start for the final over.
1: No. Well, I guess, you know, the whole psychological thing of it, that realize that they've been penalized for the slow over 8, having to bring in another fielder, so he has to be very clear. Those four fielders in a ring on the offside, short third man, backward point, cover point and extra cover, so he really wants to keep it close to the batsman's legs.
0: Sees into Bolter Smith, magnificent drive down to long off, one down in front of us to our left. You will find Matthew Ford, and it's now 260 for loss of 8. Duffy's on strike, he has 4 with that single.
1: Yeah, not quite getting it where he wanted to. I think he was trying to hit it a little bit more. He was trying to stay leg side of the ball. He's now rehearsing the shot at the non-strikers, and he was really trying to take advantage of that ring on the offside where all the four fielders are in the circle.
0: Duffy on 4, waits on seats. His interior gets a slow delivery, and that really fought him. He wanted to come down the wicket. Seals opted to go for weight off by signal by the umpire. Opted to go for weight off. It was hit down in his half as well, so that made it even more difficult for Duffy to get back on the ball.
1: It was more comical than anything else because there was Duffy way through the shot. The ball was nowhere near, and he was very ungainly in the end. But there was Smith setting up before the ball even got to Duffy. Smith was on his way setting off for the bye, and because it was a slower delivery, it took an age to get the hook.
0: And now he's down the wicket and forces delivery out to the fielder at the short extra cover position, and 262 for the loss of 8. Smith on 14. We're down to the last 3 deliveries, legit that is. 49 overs and 3 deliveries gone. Duffy 4, 14 is Nathan Smith's off strike. And Jaden Seals, 9.3 overs, none for 51. And he sent down one maiden. Steams in to bowl to Duffy. To this delivery, Duffy gets a full toss. Looks to hit it into the leg side. The ball ricochets onto the offside. And no signal from the umpire. So that takes him to 5. And it's 263 for the loss of 8 New Zealand in the final over.
1: Yeah, not really capitalizing here in New Zealand. That was a full bunger on the leg stump. And although there is protection on the leg side boundary, you would still expect to do a little bit better than that. But again, a fairly quick delivery, and just proved to be a little bit too difficult for Duffy.
0: 263 for 8. Here is Searles on the way. Seals in the ball, Zivi. Wide signal by the umpire as Seals got the radar wrong. Maybe one experiment too much.
1: Yes, well, I think that there again was Smith positioning himself to play a reverse lap. But looking at the delivery from Seals, he was looking at the ball, a back of the hand delivery. The thumb came off the ball quite early. Old pace off. There was Smith, a reverse, but it was too wide of the offside and a wide call by the umpire.
0: Smith waits on Seals, who's into him, 264 for 8, and he looks to play. He gets cute, it comes off, it looks good, it's into the boundary, a fine leg for 4. Well, let me describe it. On my return for the Dill scoop over the offside, he got a little too leg side of it, and he still managed to get it off the inner portion of the bat and elude the fielder at the short fine leg and into the boundary for 4.

0: He waits on Seals, who goes past the umpire and bowls to him. And he hits him high, hard. The fielder at mid wicket is under it and takes the catch. Oh, that is Graves comes up with the catch. So the final delivery brings about the ninth wicket for New Zealand. The innings comes to a close at 268 for the loss of nine, with Smith, the man out, caught by great bowling of Seal and make him 18. And the New Zealand innings 268 for the loss of nine. Hendy Wallace, good catch by Graves.
1: The field catching there is in the orthodox manner. Initially, when it was struck, it looked like it was going to maybe clear the boundary at deep mid wicket, but that's probably one of the biggest boundaries from where the pitch is today. And Graves just stood his ground, and you just realized then it wasn't quite getting the distance. In the end, it was a relatively comfortable catch. He was right on the rope, but he came in about one or two paces and took the ball with both hands into the midriff. So a good comeback there by the West Indies, in my view. The middle overs went really well. And Alzari Joseph continues to be outstanding. He's had two good games in Barbados. I'm sure that he quite enjoys bowling on a surface like this, which has a bit of pace and bounce. And he's shown why he's regarded as one of the world-class bowlers in the West Indies side.
0: And if we could just go straight into the scorecard with the news, if you just joined us in the fifth and final ODI in the Betcages Sports Series between the West Indies and New Zealand, with New Zealand coming into this game with an unassailable 3-1 lead. Shea Hope won the toss and asked the New Zealand side to take first knock. They opened with Nichols and Young, and first to go was Nichols. He was bowled by 4 for 10, playing on Hindi.
1: Mm-hmm. Yes, it was certainly against the run of play, so to speak, because they looked so positive in the start of the innings. Everybody was looking to see exactly how this pitch would play. They were assessing the pace and the bounce of the pitch, and it just looked like the batters were going to enjoy it, because the bounce was consistent. There was a little bit more pace, but on that occasion, maybe the ball was a little bit too close to Young.
0: In at three came Nick Kelly, and they formed an 84-run second wicket partnership with opener Will Young before Young was bowled by Laws for 56, 63 deliveries, 6 fours and 1 6.
1: Yeah, well, there was a young man coming into the game. He just looks like if he belongs, and he was there with a fair bit of confidence. And again, a miscued shot, which brought on the downfall.
0: Following the dismissal of Young in ninth off the second delivery of the 20th over, Mark Chapman, who was in at number 4, he was caught by Moti of the bowlers of Law for 11 at that stage, 3 for 127.
1: And Chapman, on the heels of what he did on Sunday, you thought that he would really relish the opportunity in playing on this particular surface today, which we thought the ball was coming onto the bat a bit more, but was not to be.
0: We then had a 54-run stand for the fourth wicket before Nick Kelly in this game to end the second delivery, of the 35th over, when Kelly was caught by Graves off the ball of Moti for 64, 80 deliveries, 143 minutes, 5 fours and 2 sixes.
1: Well, we're just in the middle of a spell there where the West Indies were just keeping things in check. The Kiwis were not getting away. And Moti coming back into the attack from the Northern or Joel Garner end just kept things really tight. And I think that was picking up that wicket was really a result of building the pressure on the New Zealand batters.
0: Michael Bracewell was in and out. He was caught by wicketkeeper Hope off the bowler of Joseph for 182 for the loss of 5.
1: And Joseph coming back for one of his spells from the Malcolm Marshall end, maybe just changing the angle, a little bit of extra bounce and pace proved to be the undoing for Bracewell.
0: And Bracewell fell with the fifth delivery of the 36 over. 48 runs, 46 wickets. The stand came to end when Mitch Santner was run out. Seals to Hope for 13. And that, at that stage, was 230 for loss of 6. The fifth ball of the 45th over.
1: Well, we're just at a stage where you felt that Santner and Nathan would have been looking to accelerate. And good work by Jaden Seals in the field. And generally, the fielding of the West Indies, there was some energy in the field, and they took the opportunities in the field. They did not go flat, and I think that paid dividends.
0: An innings top score of 69 to Tom Leighton.

0: Tino was ended when he was caught by Ogis off the bowling of Joseph for 69. 71 deliveries he faced, 103 minutes, 6 fours and 1 6. And his wicket fell the first ball of the 47th over.
1: And I think he was really disappointed at that stage because he was the one who was, they were hoping would take the ticket back all the way through to the end of the innings. He was well set. He's got a score under his belt, and I think he just timed the chip a little bit too well. Maybe he was caught in two minds whether to go for the boundary or just to knock it into the open field for a couple of rounds. He struck it a little bit too well, and Ogis coming off the boundary quite quickly made good ground and took the two-handed catch.
0: Well, over a couple of deliveries later, Kristen Clark, he was next out, run out off the bowling of Grays for Hope. By Hope, the keeper. The return coming in from Grays, he made four, and he fell in the 48th over. 47.2 overs. Kristen Clark didn't contribute a lot.
1: Not a lot. And again, good bowling by the West Indies at the death, and not allowing the New Zealanders to get the boundaries to go for the big hits. And that they resorted to aggressive running, but on this occasion, good work again by the West Indies in the outfield.
0: And in an attempt to go for maximum final delivery, Nathan Smith finally held out. He was caught by Graves off the bowling of Seals for 18. 200.

0: goals. And bowling for West Indies, Matthew Ford, 10 overs, 1 million, 1 for 49.
1: Matthew Ford has the ability. He's been doing it all along, picking up that early wicket. He did it again in this innings. But for me, he was able to be a little bit more effective in the middle overs, which was not usually a strong suit of his game. He's normally quite dependable at the top of the order, and at the back end, he has proven to be quite useful. But as I said, what stood out for me was his contribution in the middle overs.
0: Jaden Seals, used in 3 or 4 spells. He sent down 10 overs, 1 million, 1 for 57.
1: A fantastic opening spell. Really deserved to have a wicket or two. And he too kept up the support for the faster bowlers in the middle of the innings. And he also did a good job at the end.
0: Vitor Laws, the left arm young Chinaman on debut. His debut season continues to have a good run. 10 overs, no middles, 2 for 63.
1: Picking up wickets in those middle overs, it's been a bugbear for the West Indies for the last, so as long as we can remember, not having the reputation of picking up wickets in the middle overs. He presents that different option for the captain as a wrist spinner. He will go for a few. He went for just over 6 runs and over, but picking up those 2 wickets in the middle of the innings proved to be very vital.
0: You would have to have been impressed by Alzari Joseph, who said no 10 overs, 1 million. 2 for 38.
1: Yeah, 2 good games here in Barbados, and has been pretty consistent throughout the series in terms of taking wickets. But for me, it's how he was able to strike the balance between being attacking and taking wickets, and also being very economical.
0: And Goutikish Mooty, 10 overs, no millions, 1 for 49.
1: Steady, without being spectacular, but gave the captain the option of performing that holding role while he was able to rotate his seamers.
0: My final question to you, Hendy, before we take a break for the luncheon interval. 268, do you believe, given the manner in which how the pitch played, that maybe the New Zealand would believe that they're at least 30 to 25 runs short?
1: Well, I feel they're 30-odd runs short of where they should be, but they will see it as a challenge for their bowlers to try to defend this. Their faster bowlers will get something out of this surface as well.
0: As we go down to the press conference.
1: Okay. I think there's a presentation.
0: The presentation to Kemar Roach on reaching his 300th test wicket.
1: Don't know if we're going to get the audio on that, but I think our technical team is trying to pull it up. We're not getting that at the moment. So
0: on stream, you see. Ian Bishop making a presentation to the latest West Indian speedster to join the 300 run club in Kemar Roach. And down there is the entourage from the Barbados Cricket Association, the president, Mr. Calvin Hope, the CEO, Paul Skinner, Vice President Pedro Graves, and Jason King, treasurer, and the West Indies director. So, while we can't pick up quite the audio, Hendy, you would have seen, or you would be very instrumental, pretty close to Kemar Roach from his young days when he started at the

0: Kimar Roach. There have been a few persons from his alma mater, his former principals in
1: Jeff Rooms.
0: Jeff Rooms.
2: And I know that you're a modest man, Kimar.
0: And I see his former coach there as well. So I think that's a bit of a surprise for him. So credit to those responsible.

0: congratulations. We hope that you will continue to make a contribution, certainly in Barbados, for young cricketers. Don't give us your experience.
1: President Barbados Cricket Association, Calvin Hope, making a presentation to West Indies speedster Kemar Roach, who joined the 300 Club, reminding him of the love that he has from the Barbados cricketing fraternity. And now we're going to have the treasurer, Jason King, and then the Barbados Cricket Association director on the West Indies Cricket Board.
2: It's been 23 years. I watched your journey from the time first we made Barbados on the 15th. What pleasure has been to watch you evolve into the man that you are today, and the cricketer certainly of world class. Coming with West Indians and achieving this feat is an amazing, amazing achievement. All I can say is congratulations, and it's an honor on behalf of the president

0: absolute world class from Team Arrows. The invention itself, like no other, Mr. Jeff Brooms and Mr. Peter Fuller, will now collectively come in and share their thoughts on Team Arrows.
1: So, former
2: principal,
1: Alexander, Jeff Brooms, former
3: Peter
1: director,
3: Vaughan.
1: Peter Vaughan, his coach, to the right of Kimar Roach. And Jeff Brooms, like just in a few words.
4: One thing to say for him, he experienced my love and care. Also experienced my serious effort. Let's keep that between you, Mom. First of all, nothing about Kimar's life, but the absolute support he received first of his mom and his stepdad way back. Many times his stepdad took him for getting a shoot at the door. I know his mom gives me guidance and support. I know also hundreds of times her children banned from her. To say, I also. But mom, I want to say thank you for not for the hard work. Vaughan was his coach and games master. What Peter said to me from the very beginning lesson, he was impressed by Kimar's athleticism, fierce competitiveness, and his rocket arm in three jokes. And so Mr. Vaughan has always been there. From those early days, after joining his school team, Kimar fancied himself as a Vaughan then once put him to bat at number four. That was a convicting bounty. He's been run by a ladder of interference. Vaughan would have insisted that Larry had the better batsman. And he has, I'm glad he didn't stick to the batting, although he has saved us on West Indies on quite a few occasions with his batting. Well, thank you, Mark.
1: Thank you.
4: Vaughan, I must give you a tribute. To my mind, you were a majestic coach, and a lot of what he said to Kimar came directly from Peter Vaughan. So Kimar's tenacity, Peter Vaughan in there. He sees commitment to cause and team, Peter Vaughan in there. He sees ultimate focus, Peter Vaughan in there. You see his putting team before person, Peter Vaughan in there. But then there's others. Corey Cullimore, his mentor, his absolute mentor. I remember Corey saying, "Mark, in my presence, success does not come as the earned." Kimar has lived that. Along with Corey, have people like Jason Worrell, so, Jamal Smith, Bert, was his teammate, Kurt Edwards, and his partner, Brian. All other things, Martin Jeff, Badaloo, they are inseparable and have like my own discipline when I walk through the boxes even Martin themselves and said, his talent, when I saw him, his talent so impressed me that with the permission of the West Indies manager, Tony Howard,

0: first and foremost, my family, mom, my kids, Kimani and Kimaria, and my friends, obviously. It's really a pleasure, an honor, and a privilege, obviously, to be honored, especially at home, in front of all my fans as well. I want to thank the BCA, the Western Cricket Board, for pulling this on for me. It really means a lot. I don't want much to say, but, you know, my journey started, obviously, at Ignatius Barrier School and then on to Alexander School. And with the help of Mr. Vaughan and Mr. Blooms, they definitely harnessed my talents. They definitely saw the talent in me, and they pushed me forward. All the trouble I gave at school, they definitely have my back. So I really want to give a special, special shout-out to them. All the coaches over the years, yeah, it's been a long, long journey. I've had a lot of ups and downs. A lot of people have doubted me, but to be able to reach this feat is beyond none. So I really want to thank everyone a part of this. And this surprise of my family is, yeah, I can't really explain it. I really can't explain it. They didn't tell me anything. But you know what? For moments like this, these are the people that mean the most to me. So I'm happy that they're all here. So thank you for everyone coming out, supporting. And hopefully the guys can give you a win tonight and we can finish this night the way it should be finished. With a fantastic victory. Thank you. Thank you.
1: And the honoree,
2: Kemar Roach, 60 wickets at the St. Richard Stadium, 32 at this hallowed venue, 38 years young. The journey is not yet finished, and we're hoping to see much more 89 Test matches, maybe 100 and more. Thank you very much for the man of the moment and his beautiful family, to the members of the Board of Cricket, and thank you so much for the viewers.
1: So there you have it, the presentation honoring the latest West Indian to join the 300 wicket club in Kemar Roach, who picked up his 300th wicket in the recent series against Sri Lanka to become the second Barbadian to reach that total, joining Malcolm Marshall, and the fifth West Indian of all with 300 wickets. Congratulations to Kemar, and what a way, a fitting way to honour this young West Indian, Andy.
3: Yes, excellent performance. The first thing that comes to mind is his longevity. And as he did indicate, it hasn't been an all smooth journey, but it's shown his resilience. And as he said, there were times when people doubted he could do it. And I think that in itself was a driving force for him. So congratulations to Kemar Roach for such an achievement and being an absolute ambassador for the game.
1: And with that being said, all is left to do, Hendy, quickly before we say, how do West Indies approach this target of 269 for victory?
3: Well, it's not a huge total. Yes, anything above 250 means that you're going to score up more than 5 runs and over. But I think it's something that they will relish. I think they will be the happier team going into the dressing room at the break. And I think they'll really want to make a real fist of this. It's about, you know, preserving wickets. They'll obviously want to do something similar to what the Kiwis were able to do by preserving wickets. And then they have that acceleration as required. But once they've got wickets intact, then you expect that West Indies should be able to pull this one off.
1: Okay, less than half an hour, you can join the stations for the second half of this all-important fifth and final ODI between New Zealand and the West Indies, sponsored by Betcages, Betcage Sports. And the news here at the Kensington Oval is that, having won the toss, West Indies asked New Zealand to bat, and at the end of their 50 overs, they got up to 268 for 9, thanks to 69 from Tom Layton, 64 from Nick Kelly, and 56 from Will Young. 2 wickets apiece for Vita Laws and Alzari Jones for the West Indies. So when play resume, West Indies will need 269 for victory and have 50.

0: The bowlers did quite well to bring West Indies back into contention. So it's Duffy with the second delivery of the innings. Up to the wicket to bowl to Ogese, who gets a wide delivery call, wide by the umpire too. And West Indies off and running. It's one without loss, 269 for victory. We've got next to me Phil Wallace. Maybe not the type of imposing target that seemed like me at one stage when just one wicket was down with a score just about 100 or so. And West Indies opening with Ogese and Graves. So one without loss as Duffy turns and runs away from us, passes the umpire. Now an into ball to Ogese, who is driving at a ball wide of awesome. A through to the keeper. Philip Wallace, welcome back to the microphone.
1: Hi, good night, Philip. Obviously, this run CSA is going to be important for West Indies, and the openers have to give them a good start. Not even reasonable, a good start. The New Zealanders in these conditions, obviously, it's night now, there's some dew. You saw that ball from Duffy just zipping off the pitch and flying through head height to wicketkeeper Latham Ogese playing. Not a nice shot at all.
0: A slip in the gully in support as he... Oh, wow, that... What is going on with Ogese? This seems to be a continuation of Sunday. That ball was so wide that it was easily called wide by the keeper, and Ogese was chasing off. What's going through the young man's mind, Phil?
1: I don't know what the instructions are to Ogese from the batting unit. Because clearly you have Justin Graves, who's a senior batter at the North Strikers' end. You have a target of 269 to get. You're not going to get it in one shot. And it's a left delivery, wide-ish, and he charged down the pitch and missed.
0: Duffy must be encouraged by all this. And this one is straight. Hits the stumps at the North Strikers' end. No fuss. But we've had, what, three legitimate deliveries and two wides. And already, we've had two conversations, and you get the impression that those were initiated by Justin Graves, who must be as concerned as we are, or I should say, as baffled as we are, as to what's going through the mind of the young man.
1: Yeah, and the thing is about Ogese is that every time he plays the ball, he's not balanced. He's always on the move, which is not a good sign for an opener. You want to stay balanced and just allow the ball to come and work the ball in its way.
0: He is chasing another way delivery. So whatever Justin Graves is saying, the message is not
1: clear.
0: He's not getting through.
1: Because he's playing a shorter ball. And when you look at Ogese as a fielder, he doesn't seem to have that kind of mentality. He's quite cool. He's quite calm in his fielding. But every time he takes the bat up in these two one-day games that I've watched here, he's just looking to fan at the ball, play a shorter ball rather than just trying to pick up the pace of the ball and pick up what the bowler is trying to do.
0: Flirting with danger, you can call it, as Duffy is into him. And this time he gets bat on ball, but only as far as cover. And there's no run for him.
1: If you look at it, that's a short ball that he slapped to extra cover, but he's way down the pitch. So that means he's on the walk when he plays the shot. Rather than going back and across, getting this cover of the stumps and hitting the ball later. And if he was back and across and hit the ball later, he would have beat backward point to his right.
0: And there's no protection out there in front of the bat.
1: No.
0: So runs on off out
1: bat
0: there.
1: Properly.
0: So here is Duffy once again. Ogese is tugging this one out towards backward square. They go for one. It'll settle on one as fine leg comes in to complete the fielding, and he will keep the strike at the end of over number one. They score three without loss. Two of them are wide, so all the fanning and fanfare and whatever, just one run off the bat.
1: Just one run off the bat. A lot of energy being used by Akeem Ogese in that first over from Jacob Duffy, and the score obviously is just three. He's moved on to one. He faced all six deliveries, but he needs to just settle down. Akeem Ogese, yeah, obviously he's been given the responsibility of being the opening batter in this ODI series against New Zealand, and it's an opportunity for a young man to just, you know, show a bit of calmness, a bit of patience, and show us that he can build an innings. He has 300 balls to bat if he bats all 50 overs to get West Indies up to 269. Just be a major part of that run chase.
0: So Nathan Smith sets off from the drill garnet end, and the first delivery is up to a out towards the backward square position. They're coming back for the second run. The return just pushes the keeper back a bit of a mini collision between the batsman Ogese and the keeper Latham, and a couple of runs to Ogese. A more authentic stroke on that occasion,
1: you reckon?
0: more attentive than the ones we saw at the other end.
1: He went to hit the ball through extra covers and inside that is your boss

0: That don't the backward square. The field of cover onto his right.
1: It was still more authentic than the ones we saw in the first
0: ball. That's the first ball from Nathan Smith. Have a look, Mr. Ogis. You don't want to get up too early in this run chase.
1: Waits for Smith and is leaving that one alone outside the line of the off-stump. Pardon me for appearing to be amused, but it's just a kind of an interesting approach that Ogis has adopted.
0: Yeah. He left that ball on length, but he's still walking towards the ball. An opening batter would just pick up the line, the length, and just shoulder arms in a stable position. But he's defending the ball and leaving the ball alone and still walking onto it, which is so unusual for an opening batter.
1: Well, we saw all this in the previous game when we, I guess, expected that was a one-off thing as opposed to a norm. He comes forward and strokes this one up towards cover. And there's no run, so it goes down and does a bit of gardening.
0: Smith is hitting the deck hard. Smith is looking to extract whatever moisture there is in this surface here at Kensington Oval. We saw earlier today, very nice surface to bat on. The ball was coming on quite nicely. You know, at night you would expect a bit of dew, hard new ball. The ball was skid on quite nicely. So it'd be important for Ogis to try to see out this new ball pair and back West Indies into a relatively safe zone.
1: Smith wants more and just coming forward and in the end just nudging the ball into the offside as the ball fielded by a number of players actually converging on it and just coming forward and nudging in the end. That's a bit of gardening again. Is that nerves, Phil, or is he really concerned about some aspect of the pitch?
0: Maybe he's concerned with the pitch. He's been around this West Indies team now for a couple of tours, so I don't think he should have those type of nerves. He's just anxious to score.
1: So he's got 3 off 10 deliveries. Graves hasn't faced the delivery as yet as Smith is into Boto. Geese, who comes forward and steers it down towards backward point. There's no run for him. So the over yet to be completed. Still one ball left. And in fact, I see the umpire looking with some concern at the crease as though Smith had erred in some way.
0: Normally you see the umpire come up and make sure that the bowler's foot is behind that line, so he makes an imaginary line there, legs the reefer junior, and you realize that the umpires don't switch ends.
1: Well, no, you don't do that for one in this game. Swung away, down towards backwards square, back towards more mid-wicket. That's gone for 6. So he really got hold of that one, Ogis, and launched it over mid-wicket for 6. Maybe that will make him feel a bit better. But he certainly got hold of that one. And he goes to 9, 2 overs completed. And the West Indies with a target of 269, 11 without loss.
0: Yeah, length delivery there from Nathan Smith. No pace at all on it. Ogis hitting through the line of the ball, just tugging it into forward square over into that it's supposed to be a temporary stand, but that permanent stand there with no roof on it and right over the fence for 6. So a good shot to a not-so-good delivery, but he still needs to relax. 269 won't come in one big shot. It's important he tries to build a partnership with Justin Graves, who's going to be facing Jacob Duffy for the first time.
1: Graves hasn't faced a ball as yet. 2 slips waiting off the outside edge. He gets off the mark immediately, though, turning this one down to backward square. They'll stay on one. Nice sliding effort to keep the scoring down to 1. So Ogis back on strike as Graves goes to the non-striker's end with that single turned down to the short backward square.
0: As you see on the replay, that length delivery from Nathan Smith being swung high and hard over forward square for 6. First delivery from Duffy to right-handed Justin Graves. Just coming in on length, and Graves with that familiar twist of the bat, just getting it down behind square to get off the mark. Push the first run hard, which is good to see. But then obviously aborted going back for the second.
1: So Duffy in his second over. Nice crisp drive by Ogis through the extra cover region. It's running out towards the boundary and crosses the line for 4. Well played, Ogis. And what a chase by the skipper Santner. But in the end, the ball beating him into the boundary. And Ogis now moves right quickly along to 13.
0: Yes, a good looking shot there from Akeem Ogis this time. Well balanced. Looking to get onto the front foot. Not looking.

0: to hit the ball hard, just using the pace of the ball. Nice high front elbow and down to that wide edge, wide long off boundary for four. So very nice control shot. And if you have those kind of shots in your hand, why would you want to play naughty ones?
1: Well, he's played two strokes that should make him settle the ball that he knocked over the boundary for six. But that last stroke, to my mind, a much more pleasing to the eye, at least for me. And he waits for Duffy, who moves in from the southern end. He's in behind this one. They go through for a quick run. The return comes in way too late. In fact, it hits the batsman and ricochets. And, of course, the batsman, I don't think they would have considered even a second run had they not run past the crease. After all, this is not the World Cup final and you're looking to win at all costs.
0: No, but it's good cricket. Obviously, a four, the previous delivery, and then a length delivery coming into the left-handed Ogis. He just used soft hands. And good awareness from Justin Grace to come through for that single.
1: So two slips. There's a point cover mid-off. There's Duffy. And there's Grace, jeez, who is completely beaten. And I don't know how his stumps are still standing. I've got to see that on the replay. But it went right through Grace. Didn't cut it in half, amazingly. So he survives. The stumps survive. Everything is in order. Amazingly. Let's watch that replay, fellow. Oh, that went just over off stump, maybe.
0: That's a quick delivery.
1: And it was quick. And even Grace, look at
0: his reaction. He has this funny twiddle with his bat. Yeah. And the ball just zipped past the inside edge. Needs to try and get his back down a little quicker.
1: He waits for Duffy. Let's see how Duffy will respond. He's driving at a ball outside off stump, gets it up towards extra cover. So Graves, what a delivery to receive for just his second delivery.
0: Yeah, it's a very good delivery from Jacob Duffy, hitting the length, hitting it hard with some inward movement. And then the last delivery, obviously, Justin Graves not getting into the right position, looking at the ball to the offside, and not timing it at all, and closing the back fist a tad too early, and the ball just dribbles into the offside for no run.
1: Waits for Duffy. There's Graves, and is on this occasion stroking it through the extra cover region. We'll get one, and that again brings rotation into the strike, and just about every field on the New Zealand side moving in some form or fashion to back up as he overcomes. And then three overs gone. Fellow Wallace. Ogis has got 14, Graves 2.
0: Obviously,
1: and it's 18 without loss.
0: Obviously, you know what synchronized diving.
1: Yes. Synchronized fielding.
0: They're all moving the same direction. Obviously, they're in tune, they're upbeat, they know what they have to do. And I'm here sitting and I'm marveling at the black that they play in. You know, it's a day and night game, it's nighttime. But the black uniform just stands out, and you have to smile at the way in which New Zealand have played this series. They're 3-1 up. This is the final one, and they're still buoyant. Obviously, they're looking to win 4-1, and they're not looking to take the pressure off of West Indies at all. I think to get up to 269, West Indies.

0: and working the ball into the outside for a single.
1: There's a name for what you just described that begins with P, as Smith makes his way into ball to Geese. Now that begins to Graves, in fact. Now Smith begins with S, but this delivery defended by Graves. And the word that I'm using to describe what you described, it begins with P. Any idea what I'm talking about?
0: No, my name is Philo.
1: Well, yeah, but I don't think that you're describing
0: but I
1: you.
0: Don't know a lot of P words.
1: Just Philo. Yeah. Well, it's Philip as well.
0: Yeah, but Pillow.
1: And it's also professional.
0: Right, and it's Pull.
1: Yeah, but yeah. Professional is the one I'm talking about.
0: Right, you're using a professional.
1: Yeah. The Pull may be related, maybe if you want to call the six a pull from O'Keefe, as Smith is into Molter Graves, and Graves is not pulling at all. He's coming right across and working like this one up towards mid-on, and there's no run.
0: I like Nathan Smith.
1: Uh-huh.
0: He's a hard tryer. He hits the deck hard. He reminds me of Andy Bickle. Uh-huh. From Australia, that kind of stature, that kind of run up.
1: A name from your past, yes.
0: Hits the deck really hard. That never die attitude. If you look at him, obviously he's been given the opportunity to partner Duffy with the new ball. And he's really looking to come in and hit the deck. I saw him when he was warming up, getting a lot of balls to skid through head height at the bowling coach. So this is a good challenge for West Indies opening batters.
1: And he's not afraid to give a word of warning to his captain either, as he's into ball to Graves. And Graves swings this one away, down towards fine leg. It will go for four. Now, there was a man in the fine leg position, but he could not get around to his right in time. It was struck fairly fine by Graves, but more so struck with a fairly great power and a boundary to Graves to move him to six. And the score up to 22 without loss.
0: Yeah, Nathan Smith needs to understand that if he's going to bowl a short ball, he has to bowl a short ball. He's just bowling a half tracker, and Graves is swiveling on it, getting enough back, beating Duffy to his right, and down to the roads for a four. You want to be aggressive, yes, but you still want to be aggressive in the right areas. And if you're going to go hard, you have to go hard at the head. You can't bowl a short ball that's going to come up at the wayside of a battle of Justin Graves' class.
1: Let's see if he will take your advice as he moves in again to Molter Graves, who drives. This one comes off the other board in the back, down towards the boundary, but saved on the boundary out at third man. Good work done out on the third man boundary to keep the scoring down to two as the score moves up to 24 for no loss.
0: Yes, again, you're seeing Justin with that flat foot drive. Nowhere near the ball, just hands. And the ball peeling off the outside edge. There's no second slip. And down to third man. A good diving save by the fielder coming around to his left. And New Zealand obviously keep the batters down to two runs. But that is the error that we're seeing in Justin Graves' technique. Once the ball is on left on off stump, because he doesn't get back on the cross, uses his hands, no control. So the game yesterday, Sunday, we knocked the ball back to the bowler, because he wasn't in the right position to drive the ball on length. Now there's a short extra cover, which is in his eyesight, and there's a slip, backward point, cover, mid-off, mid-on, and a forward square, obviously the mat long leg. So this is a good feel for Justin Graves,
1: who waits for Smith and is whipping this one, a little officially, but down towards backward square. They go for one. They're pushing for the second. Return comes in, and they get home. Well backed up as well. So busy as bees, Justin Graves and O'Geese, a couple of runs, and these two are starting to build some momentum here now.
0: And that's what they have to do. They have to put pressure on the New Zealand fielders and bowlers. That ball came back into Justin Graves and just knocked it quite nicely in front of, down behind square. Duffy moving to his left at long leg, and the batters pushing hard that first run, which gave them the opportunity to come back for the second.
1: 26 without loss here.

0: 15, and after four overs, West Indies with a target of 269, 30 without loss.
1: Yes, it was a good over there for West Indies. The last delivery, a little tight, short, but not with the room to use his arms. And Justin Greer is swinging hard into the leg, so he's getting enough back on it to beat the field out back, which at forward square, the man, long leg to his left and down to the boundary for four. So pressure on New Zealand. West

0: it off. There's a third man in as well, so quite a few feelers on the offside. One, two, three, four, five, six of them. Three on the leg side, a mid-on, a mid-wicket, and a backward square on the boundary. Here is Duffy at the start of a new over, and the first delivery brings a swipe from Ogis. It was a ball that was just outside the offside and seemingly going further away. And once more, I get the impression it's Graves calling him down. Now, we know the communication between these two is not great, given what we saw in the field with that important drop catch on Sunday. And it seems that that poor communication is following them with the batting, because Justin Graves, he's had several conversations with Ogis, and he doesn't seem to be getting through. Here is Duffy. Let's see how Ogis will respond this time. He is coming across his stumps and stylishly working that one up towards mid-wicket.
1: You know, Philip, they've gone 30 or 4 overs.
0: No need to.
1: Hakeem Ogis is 14 from 14 balls, 1-6 and 1-4. Justin Graves is 14 from 10 balls with 2-4s. What is the problem?
0: Well, I can tell you that there will be a problem if they continue to bat in this way. Well, not so much.
1: Either the
0: Graves
1: game will
0: really
1: finish quickly.
0: Yeah.
1: Or West Indies will win the game. But you still need to apply common sense. A good ball is a good ball.
0: Duffy is up to the wicket once more. Pulled away with venom down towards the back square position for 4. Now, there was a man not too far away from that ball in front of the Hall and Griffith stand.

0: because you've only got three fielders there, mid-on, there's a mid-wicket, and the bat was square.
1: That's right.
0: And you really wouldn't expect that O'Gies would not go after that delivery that was a short and just about leg stump or outside.
1: Yeah, because Duffy, obviously, the captain sank the ones, Duffy the ball, just on top of off stump and leaving the left-hander, O'Gies. If he pulls the ball from outside off stump for four, well, good luck to him.
0: Would need some luck. Which is batting. No luck this time. That's clearing the boundary into the Greenwich and handstand. That's six runs. A very positive stroke again from O'Gies. So it's been really a bit of this and a bit of that from O'Gies. But you really can't complain about that particular shot. It's gone for six. And that very quickly takes the score up to 40 without loss.
1: Yes, another length delivery on leg stump. No pace at all. And O'Gies is standing his ground and swinging his arms through the line of the ball, getting a lot of bat on it. And it flew into the Greenwich and here stand the lower level, maybe about five or six rows back. So a very good shot from Akeem O'Gies. Puts pressure now on Jacob Duffy. He's gone to his captain, Sankner, who is at mid-off. And the field has not changed. And I agree with Sankner. Now he's asking the fine leg, is it? He's asking the fine leg to come in front of square. No, he's asking the mid-wicket to come to his right. And the man at fine leg to come square, to a forward square, as Duffy's looking now to come around the wicket.

0: Hungry though, he'll probably get two, possibly three. I doubt it. The return is on its way. This stay on two, and the return coming in to take the score up to a 42 without loss. So we've had five overs. Linden Yard somewhere in the background looking to join you, Colonel Wallace.
1: He's lurking, yes,
0: lurking to replace me here. I'm going to get out of his way.
1: Don't.
0: He's a horse racing man, and I really wouldn't want him to set those horses on me. 42 without loss, five overs gone. More from Colonel Wallace, and then it's going to be Linden Yard.
1: He's a cricket commentator. After five overs, West Indies have moved up to 42 without loss in comparison. New Zealand were 16 for one. So clearly West Indies have gotten into gear quite quickly, thanks to Akeem Ogisi's move to 26 and 20. And Justin Greer's some 14. As I say good evening, or as I say good night to Linden Yard.
2: Good night to you, Philo. Good to be in your company at this hour of the night under these circumstances. It is Smith to continue. I like the pace, and he bowls a short liveries. Bang! Through mid-wicket. Short ball, and Justin Greaves just transferring the weight onto the back foot. He was neither forward nor back. I think he was in anticipation of a length delivery. Got it, and just swiveled and pulled it. Carried over the rope for six. So you will say that the West Indies are on the rampage. Despite the fact that young Ogis has created kind of a little ruffle the feather somewhat, he has kept the momentum going. And Graves now joins in that into the act. He is on 14, 42 without loss, Philo. 48 without loss. As here is Graves, strokes this one up to mid-off for a single. And very much into it.
1: I don't think the New Zealand opening bowlers understand what a short ball is. They're bowling length. They're bowling some quick deliveries, but they're bowling length. That first delivery that Nathan Smith would have bowled to Justin Grace is on length on all stop, and he just wrapped back on his back foot and just smashed it. That's just wide of long on the way into that mid-wicket area for six. And if you're going to bowl a short ball to an opening batter, you need to get the ball above his shoulder. You need to try and make the batter as uncomfortable as possible. And then the last delivery just struck quite nicely. Pass short extra cover to mid-off.
2: Ogis on strike. As here is Smith on the way to him. And he pulls this one through mid-wicket. And the mid-on position into the boundary for another four. So basically, you can say the West Indies are dealing in boundaries. And despite the fact that New Zealand continue with this nicely set field, I would say, but I think they're on the back foot. And given the fact that they have a slip, backward point, cover, mid-off, mid-on, mid-wicket. And I think basically they're too much on the attack, given the fact that the West Indies are running away at the moment.
1: I don't think they're too much on the attack. I just think it's poor bowling. And Sankney's right. Sankney's telling Smith, I want you to bowl the ball on off stump, outside of off stump, leaving the left-hander. I don't want you bowling short. Now he's going to bring the field around. So he's setting the field for bad bowling, because you're going to bring a man out from backward square to forward square, take out your first and put him at short fine leg. So where's Nathan Smith looking, thinking about getting him out caught at forward square? If a fast bowler gets you caught at forward square, that ain't too fast for me.
2: So the attack has forced the change. Smith has gone for 31, so he's a tad expensive. Ogis on 30, waits on him, he's on his way, and he's driving beautiful shot through long off for four. Magnificently played. What a shot. Kensington is on fire. West Indies 57 out loss, 5.4 overs gone for low.
1: Yeah, that's a top shot from Akeem Ogis. He's just made the adjustment by bringing the field to the right, to the left hand, to the leg side of the batter. Then he bowls length on off stump, and Ogis just presented a full back face and knocked it past Sankner's left hand down to the long off boundary for four. So again, now pressure on Nathan Smith. Can't find the right length, and all he's finding his boundaries.
2: Well, 57 without loss. How does he respond? Ogis waits for him. He has 34 against his name. He's into Ogis. Gets a short delivery. The bouncer is over his head. He stood in the conventional position. Had a swish at it. Through to the keeper. And trying to be on the aggressive side, but he's really been taken to the cleaners at the moment.
1: No, that's the right shot. That's the right bouncer to bowl. Head height. But you don't have a fine leg down. The fine leg is in the circle. So even if he top edges that ball and there's no fine leg,
2: it leaks the boundary.
1: It leaks the boundary.

0: boundary. So he has to make up with his mind what he's going to do. But when you're getting tapped like this, all kinds of things run through your head. So he's not settled. Obviously, he is disturbed with the amount of tap that he's getting from the West Indian batters.
1: 34 from 22 deliveries is Ogies, and he's bowling! Playing on! Beautiful delivery! And you will have to say, maybe just a little too carefree. Got too comfortable with the free scoring, and Ogies goes for 34, bowled by Nathan Smith, speed showing 130.8 kmps, and West Indies lose their first wicket. Ogies bowled by Smith for 34 from 23 deliveries, 57 for one fellow.
0: Yes, and that is why I said about this guy Nathan Smith reminds me of Andy Bickle. Ball on length, just coming back in a tad to Ogies. Ogies, no way in
1: no
0: line,
1: man's line basically
0: to drive that ball. No way at all, no feet. And again, playing the ball on the walk, hit the inside edge and onto his stumps. He has to go back for a very quick 534 from 24 balls. West Indies lost their first wicket at 57. So again, not really reading the game situation. You're on top of the bowlers, you have them on the back foot, but then you play an injudicious shot. And you obviously you let the opposition in. Yes, it's only one wicket. Casey Carty is coming, another informed batter. But it will give Nathan Smith confidence. Call wickets to bowlers, give them confidence.
1: And I'm sure that the New Zealanders are happy for the bat of of Ogies. Although they would have believed that the way he was batting for Lord, they were always in it to have a chance of getting him.
0: Yeah, well, if you're going to be that ultra aggressive against a new ball, chances are that, you know, your survival rate is going to be about 20%. You play some wonderful shots, but you play wonderful shots at only 24 balls. If you look at the replay, no, the feet are nowhere near the ball, and the ball cannon into middle stump. And obviously the spectators are saying, oh dear. And
1: he had them all worked up.
0: And then the gentleman is saying, what has he gone and do?

0: But he's gone, and New Zealand now will breathe a little easier because the ultra-aggressive Akeem Ogis is out.
1: And that brings in Casey Carty. He's yet to face. Graves is on 21. Duffy will continue. 3 overs, a minute is none for 22. And he's at the top of his mark, operating from the Malcolm Marshall end. Remember, the target for West Indies 269 after New Zealand in their 50 overs made 268 for 9. And thanks to a stop score of 69 by Tom Layton, 64 from Nick Kelly, and 56 from Will Young. So the New Zealand top order got them within a good start as Duffy's in. And here's the debut, which is forced into the cover region. And there is no score. Ball knocked down there by Mark Chapman.
0: It's going to be interesting to see how Justin Graves now readjusts his game with the loss of Ogis. And continue to look at that replay again. Ogis will look at that and say to himself, only if I had gone back and across, I'll actually get more bat on it.
1: And it was neither bat nor was he forward. Here is Graves, Waits, and Duffy. And he's playing from the crease, looking to hit that one down to the mid-off region. And he will get an overthrow. Sloppy, extremely sloppy bit of cricket by the New Zealanders. And a casual approach from... they really worked up the keeper below.
0: Yeah, Tom Layton is 5 feet and they throw the ball 6 feet above. You know what I mean? So if a man is 5 feet tall, he throw the ball 6 feet, he cannot reach it. and the modern day cricket...
1: I knew that he was walking in.
0: Yeah, and the thing about modern day cricket is that a man will feel the ball at mid-off, off a fast bowler, right? A batter strokes the ball at the mid-off. He's going to take that ball and throw it to the keeper. Rather than keeping that ball, shine it and pass it to the bowler. I don't know why they have to throw every ball to the keeper.
1: So, that's come with the introduction of coaches.
0: Oh, coaches?
1: Yeah.
0: Okay, people driving them as well.
1: Here is a delivery, which they go for quick single. Discarty, the return comes in, and he just makes it. Just makes it, so he gets off the mark. Carty on 159 for the loss of one.
0: Why would you want to do that?
1: And we're bringing Graves back onto strike.
0: Very lucky, Casey Carty. Just got a left delivery on leg stump. And he was very lucky that the fielder pushed this ball past the stumps, almost just in front of the crease, rather than aiming at the stumps. So one would say a good single in the end, but a little dangerous.
1: It would be interesting who made the call there, as Duffy moves in on the way into bowl to Graves. Chance for a catch down at third man. Magnificently caught, the giving of an easy wicket for Lord Wallace. The difference is the hair was a short little bit outside in the off stump. He had the room, he had the width, but he opted to steer it rather than try to slap it with the uppercut fellow, and giving the third man fielder, there you see, just helping up in the air, catching practice.
0: You're now using the right word. He just helped the ball down the third man.
1: Catching practice.
0: And a very good catch from Nathan Smith, who came in, took the catch, and then slid on the beautiful green grass. And Graves has to go. West Indies have lost their second wicket. He's out for 22 from 15 balls, but they lost their second wicket at 59 in only 6.4 overs. So again, they've lost two quick wickets. And now the two new batters, Casey Carty,

0: You're hearing in the microphones is the West Indies captain Shea Hope, who strides to the crease. He has a major score in the gear in the series.
1: Everybody loves Shea. That. Everybody loves Shea. And obviously, yes, he hasn't had a significant score as yet. He scored a 90, is it?
0: Yeah, in the first game.
1: Yeah. But since then, he's been bowled down three times since that first ODI. And that will be on his mind. He will obviously looking to correct that. As you see in the replay, a short ball. Greer's obviously helped it down to third man. And Smith, again, the New Zealanders are very good in the field. To me, they enjoy it and took a very good catch to give Duffy his first wicket because he was being roughed up. And Jacob Duffy has gone 3.3 overs. He's gone for some 24 runs, it looks like. While Smith has bowled three and he's gone for 35. But the important thing is that each of them now have a wicket.
0: So I think invariably that will allow the captain to have a little confidence in him to give them the extra over.
1: Maybe.

0: Pull his hands away from him.
1: Well, Duffy starts in from the Malcolm Marshall end, delivers with every rich hope, plays a pitched up delivery from the crease, keeps in front of him the end of the over, the end of a successful over for New Zealand, and having taken a thump in the last three overs, they've crawled themselves right back in it to have West Indies 59 for 2 off 7 overs. That's the latest score at Kensington.
0: Yeah, once Jacob Duffy got that wicket of Justin Graves, he just upped the ante a bit, ran in a little harder, more effort. You could hear the ball hit in a splice of Sheer Hope's back. So obviously that wicket would have given Duffy a lot of confidence, and you see him now finishing the over where the actual captain wants him to bowl, just outside that off stump. And you know the Sheer Hope, there's a little kink in his technique with the ball coming in, and once it comes in on length, you have the opportunity to dismiss him. But a good over for New Zealand, a good over for Duffy.
1: Slip gully point, cover, mid off, mid on, mid wicket.
0: He's bowling to the same field set. Two right-handers, Duffy bowled to this field for hope.
1: Funny leg fielding position as well. Here is Smith in, and there is Carty with a lot of time. Plays the ball into the leg side, there's no run. And Nathan Smith

0: down behind point, and he needs to obviously stay in control of that shot. If you're going to punch that shot, you have to stay with the ball, because if you don't have the control, you can easily get out.
1: Hope waits on Smith, goes past the umpire from Joel Garner and gets a beautiful delivery on the good limb and cutting back, or you say dragging back, or jagging if you choose to use the J, at Hope dividing him in half. Did well not to get the edge taken by the keeper. Good delivery, yeah, Phil.
0: Obviously, that's the weakness in Shea Hope's play, that length delivery coming back in. And the ball just chopping back very, very sharply. And true to it, keeper Tom Laban, you see Shea Hope jumping like if it's a snake off of me. You know, but it's just a white ball. 5.5 ounces, a man bowling just above 135 kilometers an hour. It's playable.
1: Here is Smith on the way into bowls to Hope. And Hope gets a delivery once again. Tucks him up. That's when he gets some bat onto it. Mm-hmm. Plays it into the mid-wicket region. And like can't score. So good gas.
0: I like this challenge.
1: Being worked up here by Smith.
0: Yes, I like this challenge. He's bustling in. He's hitting the deck hard on a good surface at Kensington Oval. One of the top batters in the world in ODI cricket, Shea Hope. The captain of West Indies team. Down 3-1 in a 5-match ODI series. The final game of the series at this home ground, Kensington Oval, in this country, Barbados. A lot online here, and it's good to see this challenge for Shea Hope. Let's see if we can battle
1: Hope yet to score. Smith on the way into bowl to Hope, and Hope is forward, wants a single to the mid-off fielder and gets it. And good.
0: That is what pace does.
1: Sensible cricket. Played it with soft hands, just easing the grip on the backhand, allowing the ball to go, work its way to the mid-off position. With no pace whatsoever, the fielder had to meet the delivery. And Hope got off the mark in the interim. So he's on one. And the interest will now turn to Casey Carty, as we are one delivery shy of completing over number 8 with the West Indies 61 for 2 in pursuit of 269 for victory.
0: That's what pace does to you. You want to get off strike.
1: Well, running. Carty to face the music. Nathan Smith, 1 for 37, into bowl to Carty. Carty stylishly in front of his stump, plays the ball into the offside. There is no run that concludes the end of the over. The end of 8 overs, West Indies. Again, they're searching for 269 for victory after New Zealand made 268 for 9 off their 50 overs. They are presently 61 for 2 for the Wallace.
0: Yes, a good aggressive over there from the medium pacer. Nathan Smith, captain Shea Hope, had to pull all the experience out, getting the ball just on length, pushing it to mid off, soft hands and getting off the mark. And then Nathan Smith on the money again to Casey Carty, just length coming into the right handed batter. He doesn't want to give them any room outside the off stump because they're very strong. Both of these players are very strong outside the off stump. So this is a good challenge for the New Zealand fast bowlers.
1: Duffy on the way into bowl to Hope, and Hope gets to be ill-directed down the leg side, wide signal by umpire Ralph.
0: Alex Worf.
1: Worf for the W, sorry.
0: That's right, you keep calling him man Ralph. You know if you go to sea, he's not going to save you because you're looking for a Ralph. It's Worf.
1: I'm dropping the W.
0: Don't drop it. It's a beautiful day. He was a good cricketer, you know. He played county cricket, Alex Worf.
1: Is it Duffy? Moves in and Hope waits for him. This delivery is driving over the cover boundary, over the cover region, down to the boundary. One bounce for 4. And Duffy coming a little too close, giving Hope a sighter. And he took full advantage of it and banged it over the cover region, down to the boundary for 4. Philip.
0: A lovely shot there for Shea Hope again. Just looking for any whiff, any hint of whiff at all. And just hitting it up and over. Once he gets it over the infield, he certainly knows it's going to go for a boundary. So a good aggressive shot for Captain Hope.
1: And he waits for Duffy, who's into him, a total of 66 for 2. And looking to leave it alone. The ball hits the bat not intentionally. Just failing to get the bat out of the way in time. But prevention is better than the cure. The ball ricocheting on the offside. There is no run. So Hope. On 5, Carty on 2.
0: I like this challenge.
1: And Duffy.
0: Lyndon, I love this challenge. I like to see bowlers rattling and bowling fast and testing the character of the batters.
1: Hope waits on Duffy, who's into him, and this delivery he is driving over long off all the way for 6.

0: Beautiful shot from Shea Hope. And like you said, Philo, you like the challenge. I think Duffy's doing here, he's presenting some half trackers, some sighters basically, because that was a delivery full to Hope. He didn't have to move. I think he can predict the pace he's going to bowl at, especially if he's going to come and give him a sighter and not afraid to use the left leg when he sees the ball at that close to him and throwing his arms through it. Beautiful shot of 4-6 in 3 deliveries, and the West Indies shouldering all. You'll say that at the moment they're back in front on top of the New Zealand opening pair. Here is a Duffy, 1 for 35, to bowl to Hope, and Hope gets a delivery. Will pick up a run in the dark, down to fine leg, not really intended to come back for the second. The return comes in, and he will beat the return. 2 runs to Hope, just looking to play that one with soft hands into the cover region. And a little bit of a weight off deceived his early intentions of forcing the ball through the outside. The ball made it way down to fine leg. He's back for 2. And the West Indies, they're up to 72 for the loss of 2. Hope to 11.
1: That 6 has gone 83 meters. And what is happening here is that obviously the West Indian batters have decided they're going to be ultra aggressive and try to get on top of the New Zealand bowlers. We saw Duffy bowling a light length ball and got struck over his back over his head.

0: shortly. Almost got himself in a tangle. He was looking to pull it. And then at the last minute decided it was outside the offside, allowing it to go by. So good decision in the end, fellow.
1: Yes, I like the delivery from Duffy. Short of a left, then bounced a lot, but it was over his right shoulder. So he had no control, but good presence of mind by Sheer Hope to just drop his hands, swing out of the way, allow the ball to go through to the keeper, Tom Latham. So a good reply from Duffy. Let's see how well he can finish this 9th over.
0: As Hope on 13, 74 for 2, final delivery. And he's playing from the crease, the delivery that forces him to play close. And he survives. West Indies in control, I'll say. 74 for the loss of 2. 9 overs gone. And a comparison, New Zealand 44 for 1 at a stage. Well, fellow, you say, so the West Indies 30 better, 1 wicket worse in pursuit of 269 for victory.
1: Yes, obviously, West Indies have set the stall up clearly here. They're looking to take down this 269 in as quick as possible time. We saw from Justin Grace and Hakeem Ugis, they set the tone, and now Sheer Hope has come in and he's had a bit of trouble with some balls that beat the outside edge, but he's put those balls behind him and he's playing what is in front of him, which is good, and obviously taking the attack to Jacob Duffy. So good counter attack so far from Sheer Hope and by the West Indies in pursuit of 269.
0: We have the bowling change. Mitchell Santner is into the attack and he's going to pick it up from the Joel Garner end. So Nathan Seeley is given a reprieve. 7 overs, no meters, 1 for 37. And here is Santner's first delivery. It's stroke by Carty out to the fielder at the extra cover position, and there's no run. So third man backward point, cover, extra cover. Long off in position, mid on. And this delivery is worked to that fielder at the mid-on position. There's no run. Fielder in front, square, you see, deep mid-wicket. And then there's a short fine leg. So interesting feed for the left-hander. Santner goes past the umpire and delivers the delivery, which the batsman goes onto the back foot. That is Carty. And here remains on 2. 74 for 2 in the process of the 10th over. West Indies just thrown 7 on over. And Santner's in.
2: Yes.
0: And well,
1: looks hello. It looks like a different pitch now. Carty obviously
0: Jumping back.
1: Taking his hands off the bat. It always
0: see what happens.
1: It's just strange.
0: Satin is in, and now he plays this one to the right of the fielder at the mid-on position for a single.
1: Looks different, doesn't it?
0: It does.
1: The ball is slower.
0: It sure does.
1: And it's doing a lot more than the seamers, according to how Carty is batting. But at least he had the presence of mind to knock the ball to the right of mid-on to pick up a single to get off strike to bring Captain Sheer Hope to face his opposite number.
0: Here is Hope, and he comes forward, plays the ball on the offside, and there is no run. That concludes the 10th over, and with West Indies in pursuit of a target of 269 for victory after New Zealand's asked about first by Sheer Hope made 268 for 9 off their 50 overs. They are presently 75 for loss of 2. More from Philo Wallace, and then we have a double change with Hendy Wallace and Philip Hackett.
1: Yes, a very good start here to this run chase by the West Indies team. 75 for 2. They've lost 2 quick wickets, the openers, first Ugis and then Justin Graves. But Sheer Hope and Casey Carty, they've come together and they've continued that momentum, looking to get bat on ball. First over from Captain Santner, the left hand spinner, saw some discomfort in Ugis, Casey Carty's technique. Obviously the ball is a lot slower now, there isn't pace on it, and he has to make all the pace, so he has to make that adjustment, but he needs to stay there with Captain Hope. As I say, good night to Philip Hackett. I don't realize you have won some nice clothes, man.
3: Here's Christian Clark turning that one down towards the short mid-wicket position, and there's no run. Talk about a hit and run. Didn't even give me the opportunity to respond. Nice clothes. I thought I always wore nice clothes, but

0: I wonder what's the underlying message in there. I'll ponder that. Maybe Handy Wallace, the wordsmith, may be able to assist as this delivery is outside the batsman's legs, turning away down towards fine leg for a run. So the score moving up to 76 for the loss of two. And Handy, I believe recognition is good, even if it comes late.
1: Yeah, and thank you is just enough, you know, to respond.
0: I'm overthinking it.
1: Yeah.
0: I knew you would be able to start it out. Yes. So, Kristen Clark coming into the attack. Over number 11. West Indies 76 for two, motoring along as Clark moves past the umpire, right arm, medium pace over the wicket. Flicked away, down towards the left of the umpire. The square leg, who's deep, comes in, sends a return up to the keeper on the bumps. Layton takes it and relays it back to Clark. So Carty has got 4 from 11, Hope 14 from 13. And West Indies set a target of 269. Started off at quite a pace. The current run rate just over 7. Required rate from here on just under 5. Outside land of the Austin. Club it into the ground. They go through for one. The return comes to the non-strikers and a bit, well, some urgency. Don't know why. Easy run, easily made. There's the ball going to the keeper again. And after all that, the score goes up to 78 for two. Andy?
1: And Carty not quite getting his timing right. It just seems that if he's maybe trying to overhit the ball. No, he's faced with a challenge, as mentioned earlier by Philo, where it's now on to the slower stuff from the captain in the previous over and having to mix that with the quicker stuff.
0: Holt is looking to steer this one square in the offside. Gets a run, pulls the fielder off the boundary in front of the Greenwich handstand. Easy single to Holt, 15 to him, and West Indies, 79 for 2.
1: Yeah, going at a fair

0: And start by the two openers where they were virtually playing a shot of ball. It's not often you see both players going neck and neck at the start of the innings.
1: Carty is coming across and defending. Ball goes quickly up towards the extra cover position. The New Zealanders are acting like energizer bunnies. Even balls that are coming to them very simply, they're onto them, fielding and refereeing to return into the keeper. There's a lot of movement and energy. And, well, I suppose they are definitely enjoying the exercise out there, even although they'll have come under some pressure. But they've responded well, and 79 for a loss of two.
0: And New Zealand are really known for that in the field. There's a lot of movement, even although it's not a cricket term, but movement off the ball. You see them backing up, moving into positions. And even I observe, even with the bowlers, they were at the end of the over, they were actually running up to the mark to start the bowl. And I suppose when you have three or four seamers, there's always that possibility that you could run a foul with the over rate and stuff like that, as we saw with the West Indies, where they were penalised in the last over. And that penalty is just that you have to have an extra fielder in the circle.
1: Here is Santner, the left-arm spinner, around the wicket. And a bit of a false stroke, I thought, there from Hope as he came forward. And I thought he was looking to get it in front of the wicket, but it came off the other portion of the bat. He seemed to be reaching for it, Hendy, and got it down to short third man.
0: Again, Santner has shown that he's got this subtle change and this style of deception where the ball seems to take a little bit longer to get to the batter.
1: This time, Hope is playing a totally different stroke. He just comes across the ball of, well, foolish length. He comes across and just blocks it, really. And it goes back along the pitch for the bowler to retrieve. So, interesting battle here between the respective captains as Santner is sending Hope back. And this time Hope plays it very crisply down towards the long opposition. Easy run. And that single takes him up to 16 and they're scoring to 80 for two.
0: And the thing about Santner is that he's not that predictable. So we've seen so far the over. We look at the speeds, it's 81 kilometers, then 92, then 89.
1: Carty is the one on strike who comes forward and defends, gets it up into the cover region. No run for him. So the over is going along quite quickly once Santner is in operation. Conceded just the one run from this over so far. As he moves in to bowl to Carty. Carty comes forward, reaches for it, drives up towards the extra cover fielder. Again, a dot ball as Carty settles. Tends to be quite patient, Carty. He can play strokes, but he tends to work himself gradually into an innings. Not the flashy type of player to start with as he steers this one to the left of cover. It was examining the possibility of a run, but then I think his captain alerted him to the danger. And he retreated to the safety of the crease. So over number 12 now is being completed. And after 12 overs, West Indies set a target of 269, 80 for two.
0: Well, with that good start, it's all about how West Indies will cope in the middle overs. How will they be able to keep the scoreboard taken over by alternating the strike? With the spin bowlers in particular, and the fielders in the circle get very close. So it's not that easy to pinch the singles. And I think that's one aspect of Carty's game which he will look to improve upon. He's got some pretty good scores in ODI cricket so far, but he tends to soak up a lot of balls, as you mentioned, at the start of the innings. He likes to take his time. And ideally, he wants to avoid using up so many deliveries. So he's five at the moment.

0: O'Gee's doing that quite often, and it makes me wonder why that would be necessary at such a with such regularity. Wondered if it was simply a habit really on the part of O'Gee's, but Hope is doing the same thing as he comes forward and works it up towards mid on, and there's no run.
1: Yeah, sometimes you see batters do that out of habit. It's just sort of keep the concentration going. They go down and they do what they used